0: an undisclosed illness. Polls in California close in about 3 hours, where they're choosing candidates for governor.
1: Longtime Democratic politician Javier Becerra leapfrogged his opponents in recent weeks following the collapse of former Congressman Eric Swalwell's campaign. Becerra is fighting off allegations of ties to big oil and corporations, as well as a strong challenge from another Democrat, free-spending billionaire Tom Steyer. They're both hoping they'll advance to the November runoff by beating Republican and Trump-backed former Fox News host Steve Hilton, who says it's time for the blue state to go red.
0: Fox's Jonathan Hunt. There are also elections in Iowa, New Mexico, South Dakota, and Montana. President Trump's top diplomat says talks with Iran are continuing.
2: Secretary of State Marco Rubio says Iran is starting to agree to negotiate aspects of its nuclear program it previously refused to discuss.
3: That is not a guarantee that ultimately it will lead to a deal that's acceptable to the Senate or acceptable to the American people. But we'll be able to engage them in a process to truly test the proposition of how far they're willing to go.
2: Still, Rubio says talks are complicated by a fractured regime in Iran that takes days to get a response. Any tentative agreement, the Trump administration says, would require Iran to reopen the Strait of Hormuz.
0: Fox's Jared Halpern at the White House. This is Central Command says U.S. forces intercepted multiple Iranian ballistic missiles and drones targeting several Middle Eastern countries. 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
4: Here's your LX 18 storm tracker forecast. For tonight, the sky clear. Temperatures are seasonably cool. Overnight lows heading down to the mid-50s. And tomorrow is an absolute dandy. It's sunny. It's warm. The humidity is low. Highs will be upper 70s to around 80. For Thursday, we're sunny. We're warmer. Still low humidity. We'll be in the low 80s on Thursday. By Friday, sunny, warmer, and a little more humid. High temperatures heading up to the mid-80s to finish the week. I'm Chief Meteorologist Bill Mack on Lexington's news, traffic, and weather station, 97.3 FM, WVLK.
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15: He's here. He's here. 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
16: All right. Central Command, U.S. Central Command, CENTCOM, has put out the following statement 29 minutes ago. U.S. forces successfully defeated multiple Iranian ballistic missiles and drones and conducted self-defense strikes on Qasem Island in response to attempted attacks by Iran across the Middle East. Across the Middle East. Iran launched several ballistic missiles. We're not even negotiating over ballistic missiles, to my knowledge, toward regional neighbors. However, all failed to hit their intended targets. Two Iranian missiles fired at Kuwait fell short or broke apart en route, and three missiles launched at Bahrain were immediately intercepted by United States and Bahrain Air Defense Forces. Moments earlier, U.S. Command, CENTCOM, forces shot down three one-way attack drones launched by Iran towards civilian mariners that were rightfully transiting regional waters. American forces also conducted self-defense strikes on an Iranian military ground control station on Qasem Island. No U.S. personnel were harmed. CENTCOM forces remain vigilant and ready to defend against unwarranted Iranian aggression during the ongoing ceasefire. Listen to that sentence. Listen to this sentence. CENTCOM forces remain vigilant and ready to defend against unwarranted Iranian aggression during the ongoing ceasefire? What ongoing ceasefire? We're playing defense, they're on offense. We expect the Israelis to play defense when Hezbollah's on offense. This is not how Americans fight. We're Americans, damn it. This is the United States of America. We don't let these third world Islamist pieces of crap to do this to us? Or do we? Or do we? This is why people are getting disheartened. They're getting worn out. Let's go. Let's go. And not just another hit. A knockout. All right, you can phase it out. Thank you. A knockout. I'm a warmonger. Stupid people. Stupid people. Zorhan Mandami. This guy's the point of the Islamist spear. This was a massive win for the Marxist Islamists, for the people who are leading this revolution to destroy our country, to take over our biggest city. And it is from there that he intends to change the city fundamentally, its population and its culture. He wants people to leave. He's trying to push out capitalists. He's trying to push out successful people.

0: Go ahead.
1: A vision of annihilation, a complicity.
2: There's no vision of annihilation, you Ugandan jackass. You Marxist puke. You Islamist fraud. Annihilation? Ladies and gentlemen, we went through this the other night. The vast majority of the Arab Muslim countries now were Christian countries. The entirety of the state of Israel and beyond was Jewish. 4,000 years ago, 3,800 years and change. Christianity, a little over 2,000 years. Islam, 1,700 years ago. So how is it that there are literally 3 Jews left in Iraq? How is it that there are literally 4 Jews left in Egypt? 3 Jews left in Yemen? How is that possible? How is it that Bethlehem, the birthplace of Jesus Christ, which was 85% Christian 10 years ago, is now 15% Christian? Where are the Christians in the Middle East? The only place they are where they're growing is in the state of Israel. The annihilation of the Palestinians that didn't even exist as a name until 1965, when an Egyptian by the name of Arafat was working with the KGB in Russia to concoct that whole notion? The annihilation. Who's conquering Europe? The Jews in Israel? Who's conquering North Africa and slaughtering the Christians there? The Jews in Israel? Who's slaughtering the Christians in Syria? What is this, a joke? Notice he never talks about how women are treated by the Islamists. It's so horrendous, so monstrous. Notice he never talks about the white girls who were targeted and raped by the thousands. And they were raped hundreds of times. I put the clip up. The testimony's there. What kind of ideology is this? What kind of ideology is it that on October 7, 2023, the brutalization, the debauchery, the inhumanity that took place? And same with the hostages, several of whom were American. Have you seen what's going on in Africa? Have you seen they cut babies in half with machetes? They decapitate people. They haven't done anything except they're Christian. And this bastard mayor talks about the vision of annihilation. He goes on, I don't even want to hear his voice, a complicity in genocide. Even a radical left-wing international organization, the ICC, concluded there was no genocide. But the mayor of New York has concluded that there was. He says they don't have the sanctity for the value, even the sanctity of children in Gaza. Does this POS even know what happens to little girls in Gaza? Does he know what happens to little girls by the Islamist fundamentalist? Does he even raise his voice about it? How about that lovely wife of his and the stuff she was posting? My God. The fact that anybody voted for this POS. You have to be mentally ill. I'll be right back.
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4: How did I lose weight? And I did lean right here. I did. I love this stuff. Listen, Brickhouse Nutrition been with me for a long time. So chatting with Miles, I'm up at like 235. True story, I never minded being 235, but you know what minded? My knees that were falling apart and my back. I'm like, I don't know what, before I started really lifting, probably about 190. So 235 was a lot. I said, I got to lose some lbs, Miles.

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0: pleasure to have with us Noah Rothman. Writes at National Review. He's actually part of the family. Used to work with John Batchelor and work with Mr. Producer, Rich Cementa. And it's a pleasure to have him with us because he's written a very timely, actually prescient and important book, Blood and Progress, A Century of Left-Wing Violence in America. Now, this is really compelling, and you'll learn a lot from this, and you'll understand a lot of what's going on here. Noah, welcome to the program. Let's start at the beginning. You make the case the left has always been violent. It's particularly violent right now. What do you mean by it's always been violent?
1: Well, we always hear about how the American right is uniquely violent. And we hear about it after a confirmed assassination attempt or an armed assault on an ICE facility or a CBP facility or the mobs that descend nightly on American cities. And you have to wonder, you know, maybe I'm going to confront the evidence of my own eyes, because it does look like we're in the midst of a wave of left-wing violence, and yet there's very few who are willing to confront what that means or divine where this comes from and explore the patterns of left-wing violence. And when you do, as I did, you see that American history is peppered with anarchistic and socialistic violence, going back over the last 125 years or so. So that's what I did, go back the last 125 years or so and explore the degree to which this pattern of left-wing violence mirrors previous patterns of left-wing violence, and why is it always a particular sort of progressive activist who is inclined towards Marxian revolutionary violence? Well, there you have it, the socialistic revolutionary tendency, which licenses violence based on the subjective assessment of relative oppression, is something that's been a feature of left-wing activism since the anarchistic mobs that began to organize at the end of the 19th century and accreted around the Soviet cause and the proletarian revolutionary cause in the beginning of the 20th century. You see these patterns that are so clearly defined and do not depart from this historical pattern that you have to wonder whether this history is obscure or whether it's being suppressed. And I come down on the side of suppression.
0: Mm-hmm. So this revolution has never stopped, right? Isn't that that's what's going on here until they actually achieve what it is they claim they want to achieve?
1: Yeah, the anarchists of the 1910s, 1920s were in league with the socialists, but they had disagreed over the level of violence that was necessary to bring about the revolution. But the revolution was the goal, and if violence was necessary, then that's what they did to get there. The Marxist guerrilla movements of the 1960s, 1970s, and 1980s, similarly, they had orbited around Cuba and the Cuban revolutionary cause, evolving eventually into pan-Arabists and later just straight-up Islamists when the Islamic Revolution in Iran incorporated Marxian elements. There's still a cult of Che in revolutionary Iran, which is, again, an understudied feature of Marxist and Islamist revolutionary violence. And then when you start to apply those, look at those patterns, look at those historical events, and look for similarities with today's wave, you see a lot of it. You see this tendency to believe that a galvanizing act of violence will ignite a broader audience and lead the rest of us, this cowed and passive population, to the revolution that they know we actually want. We just need permission to pursue it. Yeah. The Italian anarchists called it propaganda of the deed. Today they call it direct action, but it's the same thing. It's just revolutionary violence, bloodletting designed to let you know that the God bleeds, and therefore we can all rise up against it. Yeah, I mean, you saw that. Did you see that video of those women outside the Luigi Mangione trial?
0: Oh, yeah.
1: Supporters of Luigi Mangione?
0: Mm-hmm.
1: Grotesque. Grotesque.
0: The three of them.
1: Yep. But what did they say? What did that woman say? She said, you know, a less passive population would have risen up against our oppressive conditions. This terrorist, she called Brian Thompson, the former CEO, murdered CEO of United Healthcare, called him a terrorist, said his children were better off without him, that they had been bequeathed blood money, and that his death would bring us closer to the revolution. David Horowitz said it best, paraphrasing an SDS radical, the issue is never the issue. The issue is always the revolution.
0: Now, what about the role of the Democrat Party, which seems to be the umbrella political entity for this? Has that always been the case?
1: Not always the case. The Italian anarchists, the early anarchists, and, you know, if you actually looked at it, the violent radicals, the anarchists in the early 20th century, the Marxist guerrilla movements, Occupy Wall Street, the 2020 George Floyd mobs, Democratic officials, they attempt to ingratiate themselves with these mobs, right? They see in them zeal, passion, some kind of instrument of political utility that can be harnessed and wielded if they were clever enough. But if you actually ask these people on the ground, they never had any use at any point in history for democratic political professionals. Throw them into the ocean. They don't need them. But that never seems to occur to these democratic leaders throughout the centuries who have just subordinated discretion to what they see as this tantalizing display of political passion that they can use for them, wield for themselves. And so they go to great lengths in ways that should discredit their movement, but certainly give license to people who are inclined towards violence. Look at how they reacted to the Brian Thompson murder. Alexandria Ocasio-Cortez, Elizabeth Warren, Chris Murphy, Bernie Sanders, they all condemned the murder. But then they said, but, which discredits everything that came before it. This renders it all dismissible. They said, but you have to understand, everybody's so angry. But you have to understand health insurance is broken. Bernie Sanders said it better. But you have to understand the health insurance system is broken, and the finance system is broken, and the housing system is broken, and the education system is broken. It's all broken. So what we need is a holistic solution to all our problems, a social upheaval from below, in which you and me and everybody else will get what's coming to us.
0: Has the Democrat Party today been devoured by this, or is the Democrat Party feeding this?
1: I think they're feeding it. I think most don't really want to entertain the prospect of political violence. Listen, what do they mean? What's implicit when they point their finger at the American right and say, no, no, no, you guys are the most violent? Well, implicit in that is a condemnation of violence, right? There's a taboo that they know the American people do not appreciate extra legal violence in the pursuit of social change. That's why they're accusing the American right of pursuing it. So that's a good stigma. I can work with that. But at the same time, they also tend to ingratiate themselves with these latently potent, potentially violent movements, only the latest being the anti-Israel, pro-Hamas mobs, which you were saying in the earlier segment. You know, and I write in this book, quite a bit of the agitation that we've been subjected to from this cohort stretches back to the Cold War and statecraft by the KGB. A lot of these narratives that you hear from the activist class, neocolonial enterprise, a white outpost in the brown global south, a genocidaire, uses famine and rape as weapons of war. These were devices designed to advance the Soviet geopolitical project. They called it Zionology. After the wars in 1967 and 1973, the Soviet Union made a lot of bad investments in Arab armies. So it was just a practical project to discredit Israel. And you hear these narratives even today from the mouths of activists, all of whom the Democratic Party is trying to get in good with.
0: Well, I'm going to hold you over the break. Noah Rothman, this is a fantastic, crucially important book right now, especially Blood and Progress, A Century of Left-Wing Violence in America. You can get it on Amazon.com, any major bookstore. Order it during the break. We'll be right back. 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
2: Here's your LX 18 storm tracker forecast. For tonight, the sky clear. Temperatures are seasonably cool. Overnight lows heading down to the mid-50s. And tomorrow is an absolute dandy. It's sunny, it's warm, the humidity is low. Highs will be upper 70s to around 80. For Thursday, we're sunny, we're warmer, still low humidity. We'll be in the low 80s on Thursday. By Friday, sunny, warmer, and a little more humid. High temperatures heading up to the mid-80s to finish the week. I'm Chief Meteorologist Bill Mack on Lexington's news, traffic, and weather station, 97.3 FM, WVLK.
3: How did I lose weight? 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I did. I love this stuff. 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
1: We're talking to Noah Rothman. Probably seen him on Fox from time to time. Writes beautifully for National Review. Blood and Progress, A Century of Left-Wing Violence in America. 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You go on Amazon and order your copy, and you can get it in any bookstore, too. You're right here. In the afterword of the book, something I highlighted, to truly arrest this cycle of radicalization, we're going to need a more responsible class of American elites. And it goes on. Now, my question to you is that what we have now, and how do we get that?
2: We're far from it, unfortunately. What we get it is by having a political culture that rewards excellence and rewards responsibility in our communicators. We have the precise opposite right now. And I don't have a panacea for this problem. I don't offer one. You know, publishers always want to know, like, what can you do? If I were to suggest what we could do about political violence in America, I would be in a much better financial position.
1: Isn't that funny, though, the publishers say, we need recommendations, we need solutions. But anyway, go ahead.
2: Well, it's not that I don't have any. Right. The New Line Institute, for example, makes some recommendations for law enforcement, ways in which they could deprive those who are inclined to political violence on both sides of the spectrum of the narrative that the state is arrayed against them. Both sides of this equation believe that the state is on the other side. But applying the tools that law enforcement has on the books proactively and aggressively is how you roll up these waves of political violence. It's how it worked in the 20th century, and it's how it would work today. Beyond that, also restoring politics as we understand it to its proper sphere. Politics today, that we talk about it, doesn't have anything to do with elections or legislative affairs. It has to do with, it's totalistic. It has to do with the commercials you watch and the shows you watch and the food you eat and the alcohol you drink and the people you associate with. All that stuff is outside the purview of politics. But when you fixate on it and you get really annoyed that public institutions aren't addressing what you believe is a moral imperative, it's radicalizing. And you've just misconstrued what the American Social Compact can deliver. So I have some recommendations, but it starts with modeling the behavior that we want to see in the world, which is easier said than done.
1: Yeah, because it looks like the Democrat Party is increasingly radicalized, no?
2: Yeah. No, it's certainly, it's beholden to a radicalized fringe, which is deeply dispiriting, because that radicalized fringe is inclined towards revolutionary solutions to otherwise banal political problems. And they have, as I write in this book, a kind of empathy. It is a type of empathy which inverts the role of victim and victimizer. They see and we're talking about rank criminality. They see in the victim an instrument of societal oppression, and they see in the victimizer somebody who has no agency, no control over their actions, and is essentially a vessel for societal forces. And when you get that in mindset, you get what my colleague Andy McCarthy called the Progressive Prosecutor Project, in which the country just declines to prosecute criminality, operating under this delusion that criminality is a social construct. And then the flip side of that, by the way, is the activist class that looks at people like Daniel Penny, who is a New York City subway rider who subdued a hostile vagrant who was menacing his fellow riders, accidentally killed him, was acquitted by a jury in self-defense. But that verdict is disregarded by the activist class because they don't believe that the courts are a legitimate mechanism for adjudicating disputes. They don't believe that the courts are legitimate. And so any of their verdicts must be disregarded. Therefore, Daniel Penny was a vigilante. That's how they describe it. And therefore, the criminal, who they wouldn't prosecute, is an instrument of historical forces beyond his control. That's the inversion we're talking about. And that's the environment that begets lawlessness and violence, political or otherwise.
1: The book is Blood and Progress. You can get it on Amazon.com, any major bookstore. If you want to get it tomorrow, go to Amazon.com. Blood and Progress, A Century of Left-Wing Violence in America. How's your book been received by the media? Do they pretend it doesn't exist?
2: Yes, they pretend it doesn't exist, which they shouldn't. If they wanted to be smart, they would attack me, because they would launder into the discourse what I believe is a pretty fair-minded argument against political violence, both left and right. And I think it's a sort of, because you can't honestly write this book, as I say, without addressing the degree to which one side takes inspiration from or resolves to mete out vengeance against the other side. So you can't look at one side of this equation and think you're solving the problem, and that's what the political class in this country does. They look at the right and only the right, and they dismiss everything that comes from the left, and they think that they're addressing the problem. They're not addressing the problem. They're making it worse. This is what I hope readers of Blood in Progress will take away from it. But yeah, well, not a lot of attacks from the media. I'm hoping for more.
1: Let me ask you about this. We talked about this horseshoe people do. Sort of the radical left and radical right. I mean, if you take it to its extreme, sort of the fascists or neo-fascists combining with the Marxists, Islamists, and so forth. We see the woke right, and we see this Marxist sort of Islamist entity, and we see them sort of coalescing, beginning to coalesce to attack MAGA, to attack Israel, to attack people like me. But regardless, is this something new?
2: Well, it's not new, but it's new for conservative and Republican politics in America. Mm-hmm. Now, it's not my book, but there's a companion book, Jason Burke's The Revolutionists, which describes how international left gravitated away from Marxist-style Cuban revolutionary politics and towards pan-Arabism and, again, Islamism, as we discussed in the last segment. And there is a right-wing radical element to that, which adopts the very same tactics and is inclined towards the very same radicalizing tracks that are typically more attractive to the American left. I'm thinking of specifically the Unabomber Manifesto. That is something that is really enlivens the far right in Europe, for example. But it hasn't really been attractive to the American right here previous to this generation. This generation is inclined towards it. But the progressive left has always found in that kind of neo-Luddism a certain and environmental, you know, environmentalist line, a certain galvanizing idea that has been attracted to those who are inclined towards violence. Environmentalist violence, animal rights violence of that sort has a neo-Ludditist flavor to it. And that's typically been a left-wing thing in this country, as has been paranoid conspiratorial politics. You know, a lot of the stuff that was native to Marin County has been absorbed by the activist class on the American right. And yeah, it's becoming a lot less distinguishable from the American left. That's one of the things that I inveigh against in this book.
1: Mm-hmm. Well, it's a great book. I can see you put a lot of work into it. So let me ask you, how long did it take you to write the book?
2: So it's actually bound up. Well, I've been writing about American political violence for a decade or so, and I've been scared of it. It's when I write about things that terrify me. And it was odd because I'd get a lot of attention when I would write about violence on the American right and condemn it. But not the other side. There was a lot of silence around that. And so I got this. I wrote a magazine piece after the Brian Thompson assassination, and I wrote a treatment for the book then, but it was hard to get it picked up by a publisher until Sarah Milgram and Yaron Lischinsky were murdered outside a Jewish event in Washington, D.C. last summer. Then I sold the book, and it was supposed to come out in October, but then Charlie Kirk was killed, and we had to push it up. The extent to which this book has been bound up in bloodshed actually kind of weighs on my soul a little bit, but it demonstrates the degree to which we're in the middle of a left-wing wave of violence, a very familiar left-wing wave of violence, and it's unrecognizable unless you know the contours and scope of this sort of thing. And I hope Blood in Progress gets everybody aware of what left-wing waves of left-wing violence look like so we could get our hands around it and begin at least on the margins to push against this problem.
1: Yeah, exactly right. It's a great book by Noah Rothman, who we're talking to. Blood in Progress, A Century of Left-Wing Violence in America. You can get it at Amazon.com, just put in Blood in Progress, or on all my social sites. Noah, fantastic job. We really appreciate you working so hard on this. It's a great book.
2: Thank you so much, sir. I really appreciate it. Thanks for having me.
1: All right, you take care of yourself. God bless. And it is a very easily digestible book. And it walks you through an amazing history of violence in this country. And he points out that we're in a heightened state of violence with respect to the left right now. But it's not the first time this has happened. My concern is, and one of the ways he says to control it, and he's right, is to actually enforce the law around some of these people up and throw them in jail and so forth. is that's part of the reason the cops are under attack. The Democrat Party's attacking local cops, state cops, federal cops, trying to defund them. You heard that Steyer, he called ICE a criminal enterprise. This is real quackery. It's very dangerous. But I would encourage you to get your own copy. I've very much enjoyed going through it and have learned a ton. Blood in Progress. Just use that name, Blood in Progress. Go to Amazon by Noah Rothman. It'll pop up. It's discounted, as all new books are, and I think you're going to learn a lot from it. People say, why is this happening? Why is that happening? And you'll learn why it's happening. Blood in Progress, Century of Left-Wing Violence in America by Noah Rothman. And, of course, the left-wing media wants nothing to do with it. You want to know why? Because they're part of the problem. They are. They stoke it, in my view. Especially podcasters, their cable channels, and their networks. History is unfolding right before our eyes, ladies and gentlemen. The President of the United States has delivered on so many consequential promises, from our borders to building confidence back in America, securing all kinds of trade deals and so forth. And I believe our system, however, was never meant for one person to take charge and shoulder all the weight of the nation's problems. That's up to us, we the people. We're the sovereign. Depends on millions of informed, engaged citizens who are willing to stand up for faith, family, and freedom. There's a lot more to be done. 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

0: That's Hannity's favorite song. No, not really. This is from the Telegraph, International Economics. Gold has overtaken U.S. bonds to become central bank's favorite investment. The share of gold in central banks' official holdings of foreign currencies, I'm reading, this is the news today, climbed 27% last year, surpassing U.S. Treasuries at 22%, according to a report from the European Central Bank. Gold's soaring price is the main reason for its newfound dominance of central banks' foreign reserves. This is fresh off the presses today from the Telegraph. The cost of a troy ounce rose by 65% last year, finishing in 2025 near a record $4,322. Central banks were also using gold to shore up their balance sheets against the headwinds of geopolitics. The bank cited a survey from late 2025 in which central banks said geopolitics was the third biggest risk they faced, behind cybersecurity and other cyber incidents. Three-quarters of central banks said geopolitical risk had increased last year. A third of the banks said geopolitics would be the most important factor guiding the management of their foreign currency reserves over the next 5 years. Gold is traditionally viewed, they write, as a haven when markets or politics are stormy. This has traditionally led central banks to favor U.S. bonds and other dollar-denominated investments, which are highly liquid. But central banks have grown more cautious. More cautious. The U.S. government's debt is growing faster than demand for its bonds and faster than the American economy. The debt-to-GDP ratio has risen from just over 100% in the 2010s to more than 120%. The value of U.S. treasuries held in custody by central banks and other official institutions at the New York Federal Reserve declined by $82 billion and $2.7 billion in March alone, the lowest level since 2012. You get the gist. This is not an advertisement. This is not a sponsor. This is the news from the Telegraph. Gold overtakes bonds as world's favorite investment. World's favorite investment. But it is propitious. It is timely. It's the warning that I keep talking about. And you're going to hear more and more articles like this. So central banks are buying more gold than they're buying American treasuries. American treasuries used to be the gold standard. I'm going to be straight with you. I talk about protecting your liberty, your family, and your future. And right now, I think one of the smartest moves you can make is to quickly diversify your financial future with gold. Gold has had a little bit of a pullback, but as you can hear, the trajectory is up, up, and away. But it does mean you have a small, tight window of opportunity to get it at a lower price before the next move up. It reached 28 record highs last year. And I believe that move is coming again and quickly. The fundamentals haven't changed. The spending keeps going on. More and more money's being printed. And gold keeps doing what it's always done, holding its value when everything else is shaky. That's why I trust monetary gold. One of the best of the best. For 26 years, monetary gold has been the gold standard for helping Americans own gold and silver in a tax-sheltered retirement account. 5 stars on the Better Business Bureau. 5 stars on Consumer Affairs. 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I'm just telling you now, diversification is the key. It'd be the key. Now, we're going to be watching what goes on in Iran and so forth during the course of the night, because they are 6 hours ahead of us. So it's 3 a.m. there. So in 3 or 4 hours, it's daylight. It's something to pay attention to, and we will be paying attention to it, as we always do. And I'm glad you're here. And I try to provide you with the best information I have and the best judgment I have. And that's why I think you're here. No amount of attacks on me or threats against me are going to change what I've been doing here for, what, 24 years, Mr. Producer? Ladies and gentlemen, we salute our armed forces, police officers, firefighters, emergency personnel, ICE. We love you. Our truckers, the men and women in Ukraine, the men and women in Israel, the men and women in Persia, and you, the American people. God bless you. See you right here.
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10: An attack averted. I'm Lisa Lucera, Fox News. The U.S. military says it successfully defeated attempted attacks by Iran across the Middle East.
11: U.S. Central Command says Iran launched several ballistic missiles toward regional neighbors. However, all failed to hit their intended targets, explaining two Iranian missiles fired at Kuwait fell short or broke apart en route, and three missiles launched at Bahrain were immediately intercepted. U.S. forces also shot down three one-way attack drones launched by Iran towards civilian mariners that were rightfully transitioning regional waters. The agency goes on to say it conducted self-defense strikes on an Iranian military ground control station on Kashim Island, noting no U.S. personnel were harmed, and forces remain vigilant and ready to defend against unwarranted Iranian aggression during the ongoing ceasefire.
10: Fox's Kristen Goodwin. This comes as President Trump says talks with Iran continue. A handful of states holding primaries tonight. In California, people are casting votes for governor. Well, there's a primary battle for mayor of Los Angeles.
12: Democratic incumbent Karen Bass is fighting to keep her job, pushing back on claims that California's largest city has deteriorated under her watch. She's locked in a tight race with former reality TV star Spencer Pratt, who has gained popularity and outraised Bass in a last-minute push.
10: Fox's Jonathan Hunt in New Jersey, where polls closed about an hour ago. Democrat Rebecca Bennett has won the Democratic primary in the 7th Congressional District. She'll face Republican Tom Kaine Jr. in November. Kaine has missed numerous House votes due to an undisclosed illness. He released a statement today saying he would be back to work soon. President Trump has tapped Federal Housing Finance Director Bill Pulte as the Acting Director of National Intelligence, replacing Tulsi Gabbard, who resigned last month after her husband's cancer diagnosis. 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
13: Here's your LX 18 storm tracker forecast. For tonight, the sky clear. Temperatures are seasonably cool. Overnight lows heading down to the mid-50s. And tomorrow is an absolute dandy. It's sunny. It's warm. The humidity is low. Highs will be upper 70s to around 80. For Thursday, we're sunny. We're warmer. Still low humidity. We'll be in the low 80s on Thursday. By Friday, sunny, warmer, and a little more humid. High temperatures heading up to the mid-80s to finish the week. I'm Chief Meteorologist Bill Mack on Lexington's News Traffic and Weather Station, 97.3 FM, WVLK.
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24: You ever wake up in the middle of the night or maybe first thing in the morning and notice drool on your pillow? Unless you're sleeping next to someone who hasn't already seen all your good, bad, and ugly, it's probably not that big a deal and not anything to worry about unless it's something that just started happening recently. When people drool at night, it's often because of a stuffy nose, acid reflux, or being a mouth breather. People who sleep on their stomach or side are more likely to drool than someone who sleeps on their back. But in some cases, drooling at night can be a warning sign of something more serious, like dental issues, sleep apnea, or even early symptoms of Parkinson's disease. If you're at all concerned about this, the best place to start is with an ENT doctor, an ears, nose, and throat doctor. They can recommend a sleep study to possibly get some answers. I'm Dr. Sanjay Gupta, helping you live a better life.

0: from the heart of our nation's capital, Washington, D.C. 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A clear, fresh voice cutting through the noise to tell the truth. 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
1: It's Tuesday, June 2nd, 2026. I'm Guy Benson. Welcome, everyone, to the Guy Benson Show. I'm your host. I'm a political analyst at Fox News, senior columnist at the Washington Examiner, and I hold down the fort on this fine program every weekday between 3 and 6 p.m. Eastern, then around the clock for free, on demand, on our podcast, of course, GuyBensonShow.com, FoxNewsPodcast.com, or wherever you get your podcasts, GBS at Fox.com. That's our email address if you'd like to reach the show. You can follow us on social at Guy Benson Show. I'm at Guy P. Benson personally. Got a great lineup for you today. Steve Hilton joining us this hour. It is primary day in California. He's running for governor. What does that look like? What is he urging voters to do with hours to go until the polls close? We'll ask him about that. Congressman Jim Jordan, he's chairman of the Judiciary Committee. He will be here in our next hour talking about immigration and fraud and beyond. We will also welcome to the show Secretary Scott Turner, the HUD Secretary, Housing and Urban Development under President Trump, a new initiative on homelessness today. Plus, he's a former NFL player, so I want to ask him about some of these recent political contretemps in one NFL locker room, get his reaction as someone who has played in the league. And then I also want to take a few moments later in the show to address a number of comments that have been made recently, kind of interestingly, by Zohran Mamdani, the communist mayor of New York City. He has actually taken to quoting Ronald Reagan and Margaret Thatcher, two conservative heroes, in order to then sort of mock their famous quotes and add his left-wing spin on them. Of course, they're not here to respond, but I am. And we will get to that in our final hour today. We'll tell you what he's saying and why I think it's nonsense. So that's all ahead on today's show. Now, I'm going to start in a place that is now becoming familiar to this audience and I think to people who are paying close attention to national politics. Yes, I am once again opening the show on the Senate race in Maine. And I'm doing that for good reason and for a number of reasons. One of which is that there is some interesting news as of today. Graham Plattner is the self-described communist, the Nazi tattoo guy, the hardcore leftist, and I would say poser and lots of other adjectives that might describe him, who is expected to be, we think, the Democratic nominee for Senate because his challenger, the sitting governor, Janet Mills, kind of dropped out of the race, right? Backed out, suspended her campaign. More on that in just a moment, actually. Things are getting interesting. But Plattner has some problems. It's not just the death camp SS Nazi tattoo that he has on his heart and lied about, as CNN has established with its reporting. It's not just the mocking American soldiers being shot by terrorists, the comments about women and rape. Shall I go on? There's now this sexting scandal, whether it's half a dozen or a dozen women over the last couple of years while he's been married, texts that were uncovered by his wife and then handed to the campaign. Then they leaked as part of this Oppo Research internal operation that they were doing. We told you about that yesterday. I've expressed my skepticism that it really moves too many votes at all. But I think all of this buildup, this momentum, this inertia in a concerning direction for Democrats is taking a toll. And reportedly today, in a matter of minutes, the initial reports I saw was around 3:30 p.m., so Eastern time, we're 20 minutes away from what could be a relatively high-stakes meeting between Plattner and some Senate Democrats.

on that score, couple points here. A journalist based in D.C. at Semaphore, a longtime Politico guy, he tweeted last night, here's where the Dems are on Plattner. They think there's more hits on him coming. I would tell you they are right to think that. They don't see him getting off the ballot even as they consider that possibility. Many are saying Americans have a lot bigger problems than his marriage slash scandals. Senate Majority PAC, the Super PAC, still has reservations up for the fall. The DSCC says Democrats are dedicated to defeating Republicans like Susan Collins. And here's the last bullet point, and this is why I am focused so much on this race. Winning the Senate is probably not possible without beating Collins in Maine. I think this is an extraordinarily important race, not just because Graham Plattner is appalling ideologically and personally. I think this is a really important race on a national level because the Democrats do too. And the reporting is that they have looked at the map and they have drawn the conclusion themselves that without Maine, they don't think they have a path to a Senate majority, which could become a real problem for them because you have a very, very moderate Republican in Susan Collins, who's represented that state sometimes frustratingly to me. I'm more conservative than she is for many years. She has overcome polling deficits. She's surprised the pundits and the pollsters before. And the man that Democrats are on the brink of nominating to try to beat her this time is embroiled in multiple scandals. And Democrats are very concerned, and I'm sure it's coming up at this lunch or this meeting here in a few minutes, they're very concerned that there are more developments and revelations ahead. And just to put a finer point on that and to underscore it a little bit, remember the current governor that I just mentioned a moment ago, Janet Mills? She is the sitting Democrat. She's the governor of that state. She was hand-selected by Chuck Schumer and the establishment of the party to run for U.S. Senate. They got their nominee, and their nominee was getting crushed, or their would-be nominee, their preferred candidate, was getting crushed by Nazi tattoo. And so Janet Mills, I think, looked at the polling, looked at the data, and said, oh, gosh, you know, I probably don't stand a chance here. The base loves the communists with the Nazi tattoo. So she bowed out, suspended, but did not end her campaign. Well, guess what she just told the local media yesterday? She kind of piped up, raised her hand, said, oh, hi there. Quote, I am still on the ballot. And there are now some allies of Janet Mills and other Democrats who are getting panicky about Graham Plattner who are saying she should unsuspend her campaign. She's still on the ballot. They have 7 days to figure this out if they want to pull a switch. And I don't think under the current status quo, the current trajectory of scandal and problems, that would be likely at all. However, I have heard, and I know I'm not alone, that there are more things brewing. And some of those things may come to light in a very unpleasant and unfortunate way for Mr. Plattner and his campaign and his party, perhaps rather soon. And if that's the case, might Democrats be figuring out in their own minds, I mean, my goodness, they nominated Joe Biden practically in a presidential primary process where they had millions of people cast votes for him and then decided, oh, oops, our senility lie just died on a debate stage, so we've got to get rid of him. They threw an entire primary election in the garbage and inserted a new candidate in 2024 at a national level. Might they be considering contingencies based on the report I read a moment ago? They are contingencies about Graham Plattner and what to do with him if

0: additional shoes drop? Perhaps when additional shoes drop? Shoes that will not be small. I'll put it that way. If what I have heard is accurate, and I'm trying to be careful and judicious about this, not getting over my skis, not getting into any specifics or detail, because I'm not the one reporting out the details with on-the-record quotes and any of that. But if what I have gathered is even ballpark accurate, there's going to be a 4 or 5 alarm fire for the Democrats and their nominee-in-waiting in a must-win Senate race in Maine. And the fact that the primary has not happened yet, and you have a sitting governor who, by the way, I think is dreadful, Janet Mills, I mean, my goodness, Susan Collins, I think is far better of a choice than Janet Mills. But Janet Mills at least is not a Nazi tattoo-having communist with baggage that could well get quite a bit heavier soon. And if she's out there volunteering, just a little reminder, hello, I'm still here, still on the ballot. I think that is an interesting tell about how things could get in terms of frenetic anxiety and movement in the coming days, with the clock very much ticking. Now, over on The View, which I sometimes refer to, the ABC quote-unquote news show. It's amazing that it's under their news department, but fine. The View, sometimes referred to by me, as I was saying, as a daily, nationally televised insane asylum, they actually take a very, very dim view of Graham Plattner, which is somewhat rare when it comes to Democrats. It seems like the ladies are very unimpressed with him and the allegations so far against him and the sexting and that kind of thing. However, left-winger Sonny Hostin, one of their leading lights, in ripping him apart, Graham Plattner, she basically said people should vote for him anyway. Listen to Cut 21.
1: He's also made racist remarks about against African Americans. So he's a cheater. He's an anti-Semite, because the fact that he had that tattoo for 20 years and didn't know what it was is a lie. So he's a liar, a racist, an anti-Semite.
2: Homophobe.
1: He's a homophobe. Yeah. So he's all the things, and character does matter. But we have someone that has almost unbridled power in the White House at this point. There are no checks and balances. And the only way that we can maybe bring a bit of our democracy back is by having a Congress that functions and that has these checks and balances. And I do think one of the only ways is to win that seat in Maine.
0: Amazing. Sonny Hostin's like, well, yeah, the Democrat's a liar, a racist, an anti-Semite, a homophobe, all the things, but Trump. So you got to win the seat. Republican operative Brad Todd was on CNN the other day pointing out what an absurd argument this is for them to make, especially, I mean, if they're the country over party people, come on. But especially when the person on the other side of the aisle in November is Susan Collins, for crying out loud, the most moderate Republican you can find. Cut 19, this is a good observation.
3: And on June 9th, Graham Plattner is going to run against the governor of Maine, someone who has a credible record, who can't raise a nickel because Democrats want someone who's crazy and awful. They're attracted to Plattner because he's awful. It's not a hesitation. It's what they want. Maine primary voters like the awful.
4: They're attracted.
3: Think about what the general election is about, though. Susan Collins voted for the Affordable Care Act under Barack Obama. She voted for the Stimulus Act under Barack Obama. She voted to confirm Sonia Sotomayor and Elena Kagan. She is as centrist a person in the United States Senate as you can find. And Democrats, if they prefer a Nazi death squad tattoo, sexting with a bunch of other people, person, over that, then they've really jumped the shark.
0: We must support the Nazi tattoo bigot communist in order to defeat ... history's greatest monster, liberal moderate Republican Susan Collins. Yeah, from the country over party crowd, give me a break. And Graham Plattner may not be getting a break anytime soon. If the rumors are to be believed, I'll just say stay tuned. With that, we will take a break and come right back on The Guy Benson Show.
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0: love this place. I've been surfing here since I was a kid. Now, seeing my grandson out on the water, it means everything to me. Watching him and taking in the blue waves, the sea breeze, the blurry horizon.
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0: I'm Guy Benson. We're back. I mentioned at the top, primary day in California and some other places as well. Karen Bass, the flailing mayor of Los Angeles, making her case against Spencer Pratt, who at least in one poll could finish in first place. I guess we'll see. Here she is, ripping on him, saying he's never had a real job, cut three.
1: So a reality star with no track record, I'm not sure he's ever had a job other than reality TV. I don't know if he worked at a regular job. I know he has no idea how the city government is run, but or somebody who has devoted their lives to change and over the last 3.5 years have brought about change in some very significant ways.
0: This is a career politician and activist. Dumping on someone else for not having a real job? Not understanding how city government is run? Well, Karen Bass, the expert on such things, has presided over an absolute fiasco in that city, which is why a large majority of Angelenos, even in a blue place, very blue, say the city is going in the wrong direction. The fires, the homelessness, the crime, etc. There are some trends, no thanks to her, that are decent, but there's a real problem out there. And just saying, oh, that guy doesn't know what he's talking about because he's never had a real job, it's rich coming from her. When he was a reality star, he's pointed out, she was training left-wing terrorists in Cuba. That is real. You can look it up. Primary day underway right now. We'll be back.

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7: A better life with Dr. Sanjay Gupta.
8: Slowly but surely, AI is seeping its way into every corner of our lives. One area perhaps I didn't expect is diet advice. A new study out of Turkey found that chatbots are recommending to teen boys and girls that they restrict their daily calories to dangerously low levels and eat a balance of nutrients that are kind of out of whack. Remember, teenagers are growing, one pediatrician told us. If they aren't getting enough nutrition, it can really stunt their growth on a number of levels. And in extreme cases, it can lead to significant health consequences. Large language models, LLMs, they are designed to agree with you. So if you're looking to lose weight, they're going to push you pretty hard in that direction. They also sometimes don't know how to tell the difference between good information and bad information. And you know who does? Your doctor. I'm Dr. Sanjay Gupta, helping you live a better life.
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0: talking about the issues you care about. Guy Benson.
1: We're back here on the Guy Benson Show. Just talking about Los Angeles in the previous segment. Let's zoom out a little bit to the state of California. We mentioned this yesterday as well. Some polls, as we're getting closer and closer to today, primary day, showing there are a lot of different potential outcomes. One poll has this sort of Democrat cog machine, Javier Becerra, in first place, barely. And then that second slot, because their system out there is the top two vote getters, regardless of party, go on to the general election. So Becerra in first place, the left-wing billionaire Tom Steyer and Steve Hilton, one of the Republicans, then tied exactly for second place. And it could come down to who knows how many votes to try to break through into the runoff, into that general election. And by the way, it takes California forever to count their votes under their ridiculous system. I saw Nate Silver actually was going off on California on X, on Twitter earlier, saying it's like third world embarrassment stuff when it comes to counting votes. I agree. We've talked about that here before. There's no excuse. Just replicate the Florida model for running elections. It's not hard. It's not complicated. It's a big state. They get it done. It's fast. It's reliable. It is correct. But California, I mean, if it's really tight, we might not know who's in the general election for days or weeks. It's crazy. So that's one poll. Another poll I saw has Steve Hilton, one of the Republicans, tied for first place with Tom Steyer, this really wacky, hardcore leftist, and they would move on. So depending on what poll you believe, it's awfully tight, and there are different scenarios where you could have a Republican and a Democrat or just two Democrats. So what does that mean for voters right now? Joining us here on the program live is Steve Hilton. He's a businessman, former host here at Fox, now GOP candidate for governor of California. Steve, welcome back to the show.
2: Fantastic to be with you, Guy. I really appreciate being there, being with you on such an important day.
1: It is an important day
2: for the country.
1: It is, and I want to talk about sort of strategic thinking. And I've made it clear I've not endorsed in your race. I don't really do that kind of thing. I've just offered what I see as sound analysis, which is it would be cataclysmically bad for Democrats to have both candidates in the general election for governor at the top of the ticket, just in terms of governance in the state, but also down ballot and just demoralization and all of that. I think it's very important to have a Republican, some Republican in those top two to give people a choice, not an echo, as they say. We've had Chad Bianco on the show. I like a lot of what he has to say. We've had you here as well. My thing is, you've got to think strategically if you're a Republican voter in California to make sure that at least one of you guys is in the top two heading into November. And the polls suggest that by double digits, you are ahead of him, but right there in the thick of the fight to qualify for November and for the general election. That's my analysis. How does that translate in your mind into your pitch to voters here in the concluding hours of the primary?
2: No, you're exactly right, Guy. That is exactly where we're at. Basically, you went through some of the polls. They've been, you know, there's a simple story. It's basically a three-horse race for two slots. And my attitude is I'm going to take the worst poll for me and fight as if that's the real one. And the worst poll for me was one, I mean, the best one you meant, you know, the one that I had me on 27%. I was on Becerra on 26, Steyer on 22, Chad Bianco on 9. That was just Friday. But the one I pay attention to is a poll that came out on Saturday, the Emerson poll, had me just in third place. And that is the one that I'm taking seriously, because we have a real shot at saving California because of the level of rage and frustration with what's been going on, the crime and the chaos, the cost of everything, the fact that we pay the highest taxes for the worst results, the homelessness, the squalor of our cities. It's had 16 years of the Democrats controlling absolutely everything, all the statewide offices, both chambers and the legislature with a two-thirds majority, every big city, every big county, the state Supreme Court with a 6-1 Democrat majority. They've had 16 years to prove that they're progressive theory of governance works, and it's a total failure on every front. And now you have a majority of Californians, 56% according to the latest poll, who want change, who think the state's going in the wrong direction. So we really can win in November, but not if we don't have a Republican in the primary. That's why this is so crucial. And as you say, right now, it's a very tight race, and you've got a split in the Republican vote. And it's nothing personal. I like Chad as well. I respect his many years of service. There's not really much disagreement between us on the policy issues. We've been doing these TV debates for months now. We always have a cordial relationship. We look at each other rolling our eyes when we hear what the Democrats are saying. And it's just the math. I hate the fact that we have this top two system. It makes it all about the math and the percent and who's going to get into the top two. But that is the system. And we just have to be pragmatic and realistic. And right now, there's a very simple choice. You can either vote for me and make sure that we get a Republican in the top two, or put your vote somewhere else. And that actually takes votes away from me, and that makes it more likely you'll have two Democrats in the top two. So right now, I'm asking every single person who may be thinking of supporting Chad, even in the hope, and I understand this, that, well, perhaps, you know, Steve's doing all right. He's doing well in the polls. Chad needs a bit of help. Maybe we can lift Chad into the top two spot and we'll have two Republicans. I understand the sentiment behind that, but it's just not realistic. There is no way that Chad can get into the top two. He's too far behind. I've been endorsed by the president, by the vice president this morning, Charlie Kirk, on the first day of my campaign. If this were a Republican primary, I'd have won it hands down. If you look at the Republican votes in all these polls, it's like 65% to 35% to me. And so, effectively, the Republican part of this is over. I've won the Republican primary, but now we've got to make sure we get a Republican into the general election. So please, if you please go and vote today, if you're listening in California or if you have friends in California, tell them to vote. We can do this because we really can win in November, but not if we don't have a Republican there.
1: You talked about this top three, and according to many, many polls, it is, as you note, yourself, and then these two Democrats, Javier Becerra and Tom Steyer. Now, there are kind of two different stories that people are seeing in California. One is Karen Bass decline, Los Angeles. The other is a new mayor in San Francisco who's a reformist and actually doing some basic, sensible things. And San Francisco's actually improving in pretty dramatic ways. I don't think, Steve, that you can describe Becerra or Steyer as a reformist, sensible Democrat, and yet those are the two who, you know, God forbid the worst case scenario you just played out, those would be the two fighting it out to become the next governor, where, I mean, Newsom is dreadful. Could it get worse? It might, especially under a guy like Steyer.
2: 100%. Again, you nailed it. There was a candidate in the Dan Lurie is the mayor of San Francisco. He's a friend of mine, actually, and I agree with your assessment of him. And there was a candidate in that mold, Matt Mahan, the mayor of San Jose. But he went nowhere in this race. He's on low single digits. He just isn't a good candidate. And so he's out of it. And so you're left with Becerra and Tom Steyer. Becerra, I think the fairest thing to say about him is that he's the living embodiment of more of the same. He's a creature of the Democrat political machine in California. Mm. He's been a career politician here for 36 years, done nothing else, completely owned by the unions and the activist groups like CHRLA, the far-left immigration group that provoked the ICE riots a year ago. He's just a creature of the machine. He was actually asked on CNN about a week ago that basically what I think we should all now knows the Kamala Harris question on The View that really torpedoed her campaign, apart from all the other things. But this was the moment, wasn't it, where she was asked, can you think of something you'd have done differently to Joe Biden? And she looked up in the air and said, well, nothing comes to mind.
1: Yes.
2: Javier Becerra had exactly that moment on CNN about a week ago. Alex Michelson, the host, asked him basically the same question. Look at the results in California. We've got the highest poverty rate, highest unemployment rate, highest cost of living. Things aren't going well here. Is there anything you would have done differently? And Becerra's response was, I'm not making this up, well, you know, it's not so bad, actually, because we still have lots of people coming to Disneyland. I mean, this is not a serious guy. I mean, even the Biden cabinet officials and senior officials that work with him say that he was completely ineffective in Biden's cabinet. So he'll be more of the same, this terrible combination of incompetence and ideological extremism. With Steyer, it's even worse.
1: It is.
2: Because in order to get to where he's got to, I mean, the $220 million he spent, obviously not enough. He's been running around pandering to every far-left group, every major union to get their endorsement. His positions are insane. I mean, single-payer healthcare, which even the other Democrats in the governor's race rejected, is completely undeliverable and unaffordable for California. He wants to not just abolish ICE, but actually he's talked about bringing back illegal immigrant criminals who've been deported.
1: Arresting ICE, right? He wants to arrest ICE
2: exactly.
1: And bring back criminal illegal immigrants to the United States.
2: Exactly. And so this is, you know, so your choice in a state where now, just to repeat, 56% of Californians believe now that the state is going in the wrong direction. The two Democrats that they've put up are someone who wants to continue in the same direction that's rejected by a majority of Californians, or someone who wants to accelerate in the wrong direction. And that's no choice at all. And by the way, if those two are in the final, that's just going to be a bidding war for the left, because that's who controls the Democratic Party. It'll be a complete disaster. And I think it's a very serious moment for California and the country, because I really believe we are heading for an economic crisis in California if we don't change direction. The number of business leaders in the last year since I've been campaigning have said to me directly, we are just hanging on. We're waiting to see if you can pull this off. And if you can't, then we're out. And the exodus of business that we've already seen will turn into a stampede. And I can, you know, you see what's going on with the entertainment industry in LA and Hollywood. Mm-hmm. Stories on, you know, Realtor magazine. This is a real headline. Could Los Angeles become the next Detroit? Our farming industry is being undermined by their extreme environmental policies. I mean, just every small business struggling to survive. So many people leaving. And we've got to change direction. We are really heading for a cliff. The one thing they keep saying, you keep hearing it from Gavin Newsom, you hear it from Becerra as well. Oh, well, we're the fourth biggest economy in the world, so obviously things are going well. But what's behind, that's statistically true, but what's behind that number? First, it's really inflated by a very small number of giant tech companies that generate enormous amounts of revenue but barely create any jobs. But secondly, that GDP number, the size of California's economy, includes the size of the government. And that's what they've doubled the budget in the last 10 years. All they've grown is bloat and bureaucracy. If you look at net job creation since the pandemic, in the private sector in California, it's basically zero. I mean, this is not a healthy economy. And so we've got to change direction before serious harm is done, not just to every Californian, but to the whole of America.
1: The Democrats in this race are, to varying extents, openly pro-illegal immigrant, pro-illegal immigration. At one of the debates that you mentioned, this issue, of course, came up, and you noted correctly that you're the only immigrant at the time on the stage, and people listening to your voice can probably get the sense that you're not necessarily a California native with your British accent. But I bring this up for a reason. I wanted to get your reaction as a naturalized citizen who chose this country. You chose to make America and California home. I want to get your response to the comments that were made on MS Now, formerly MSNBC, by someone who at least has some similarities to you. Born overseas, a foreign citizen, he spent a lot of time in Canada growing up. He chose to become a U.S. citizen as well. About 10 years ago, decided to join the United States of America as a citizen, went through that whole process, has had a media presence and political presence. So there are some parallels there. Ali Velshi, on his show, was talking about America's 250th birthday that's coming up next month. And here's what he said about it. Cut 37.
3: In 1 month, America will mark the 250th anniversary of its founding. Like previous anniversaries, there is a deep unease about this. I feel a deep unease about these celebrations to which I am invited to mark the 250th anniversary of our so-called democracy. Because this 250th anniversary is taking place during yet another period of deep and fundamental and existential unrest in this country, brought on by the country's unresolved racial politics. That's what this is.
1: So, Steve, from one immigrant who chose this country to another, I'm just wondering, as you listen to that from Ali Velshi and the deep unease that he feels about celebrating America and the 250th anniversary and our racial politics being the reason why he can't really bring himself to feel good about it, what do you have to say to that?
2: Well, I'm very glad you played that. I hadn't heard those remarks, Guy. I find them, I'm going to use a strong word, disgusting. Honestly, I find them disgusting. You have the honor of being invited into this country, and the greatest honor, I think, is to become an American citizen. And then you run around, first of all, just getting it wrong, you know, talking about 250 years of our democracy. That's not what we're celebrating. We're celebrating the existence of America as a constitutional republic built on principles that are just not reflected anywhere else in the world in the same way. And that's what makes us special. And on every single thing he talked about, and on everything you could choose to look at, America today is better. There's nowhere else you'd rather be. If you're so, he talks about racial politics. There is nowhere on earth that gives more opportunity to people from any race than America does today. I just don't know what he's talking about. You go to the UK or one of these other countries, go to Canada, you don't have anything like the opportunities that you can have today in America, and always have had, because of the fact that we are so open and so supportive of anyone who wants to come here and support the values that we are, that this nation was built on, and climb the ladder of opportunity.
1: Well, and now, end up in his case being a guy named Ali Velshi with a nationally televised show.
2: Exactly.
1: And a lot of wealth. I mean, he is a living embodiment of the opportunity that you just described. He just seems not grateful for it, to put it mildly, and that's why I wanted to get your response. We are up on a break, so we've got to take it, but it is primary day right now in California. Top two primary system, general election awaits for the top two vote getters, and Steve made his pitch to California voters for why on the Republican side he thinks he's the only option. I think statistically it's a fair point to make. Steve Hilton, if you make it after today, and I know you're confident that you will, we'd love to have you back in the months to come.
2: Of course. Look forward to it, Guy. Great to be with you. Thank you.
1: Steve Hilton on the Guy Benson Show. We'll be right back.
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0: Guy Benson Show. I just want to bring you a development involving an arrest that has happened in recent days of a leftist, a hardcore leftist in San Antonio, arrested for alleged threats to murder Erica Kirk, the widow of Charlie Kirk, who was murdered, assassinated, allegedly by a hardcore leftist, a radicalized leftist, who is now on trial for that cold-blooded public execution of Charlie. And now another young male leftist from Texas, who's also apparently spouted a bunch of inflammatory content against Christians, against ICE, wanting to kill ICE agents, President Trump, the whole thing. He's now apparently been arrested for threatening to murder the remaining parent of Charlie Kirk's children. Sick, evil stuff. And an update on the Guy Benson Show. New hour coming up after this. When was the last time you read the words that created the United States of America? The Declaration of Independence is an extraordinary document because, in just a few paragraphs, our founders declared a revolutionary truth. 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Those words changed the world. Now, as we approach America's 250th birthday, you can take one small step to keep those principles alive. 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
5: Primary night in six states. I'm Lee Silicera, Fox News. Polls remain open for about another hour in California. In Los Angeles, a Republican is hoping to become the next mayor.
6: Spencer Pratt has caught fire here, if you'll excuse the expression, because he has focused on issues such as those devastating wildfires that tore apart the Pacific Palisades and Altadena back in January 2025. He's also focused on the homelessness crisis here in L.A. and has promised he will fix that. His critics would say he's been long on promises and very light on the detail of how he would fix those problems he talks about. But he says, and a lot of people agree with him, that Mayor Karen Bass has done very little to fix LA's problems.
5: Fox's Jonathan Hunt in Los Angeles. California's also casting votes for governor. In Iowa, Congresswoman Ashley Hinson, who was endorsed by President Trump, has won the state's Republican primary for U.S. Senate. That's for the seat that's currently held by Senator Joni Ernst, who is retiring. The Supreme Court allowing Alabama to use a congressional map favoring Republicans in this year's elections, blocking a lower court ruling that the redistricting plan intentionally discriminates against black people. A prediction market has reported former Congressman George Santos to federal prosecutors after he boasted that he would be going to the State of the Union address, then bet against his own attendance. That's according to the Associated Press. The U.S. military says it stopped several attacks by Iran against targets across the Middle East. This coming hours after Secretary of State Marco Rubio told a Senate panel he believes Iran is willing to negotiate with the U.S. on its nuclear program.
7: Any sanctions relief is condition-based, which means it has to be in return for the reason why those sanctions were put in place in the first place, which is their nuclear program.
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8: Here's your LX 18 storm tracker forecast. For tonight, the sky clear. Temperatures are seasonably cool. Overnight lows heading down to the mid-50s. And tomorrow is an absolute dandy. It's sunny. It's warm. The humidity is low. Highs will be upper 70s to around 80. For Thursday, we're sunny. We're warmer. Still low humidity. We'll be in the low 80s on Thursday. By Friday, sunny, warmer, and a little more humid. High temperatures heading up to the mid-80s to finish the week. I'm Chief Meteorologist Bill Mack on Lexington's News Traffic and Weather Station, 97.3 FM, WVLK.
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10: How did I lose weight? 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

0: new generation of conservative talk. 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
1: 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That's our email address if you'd like to get in touch. At Guy Benson Show on social. You can also follow me at Guy P. Benson. Let's bring you a Fox News alert as we enter this hour. And the Dow up again, an all-time high. The Dow increasing by 229 points at the closing bell, in the green, and now at 51,308 to close the trading day. So upward it goes. We'll see if at some point there's a correction, but my goodness, the Dow's been on fire after losing a lot of ground, now very much back. With that said, I want to turn to a story out of California. We were just talking to Steve Hilton the last hour. A lot of negative things, unfortunately, coming out of that state, which is a sanctuary state. I want to talk about illegal immigration and crime. It's a story, unfortunately, that unfolds all across the country, especially in dangerous sanctuary jurisdictions. We were just talking yesterday, for example, about Sheridan Gorman and her murder, allegedly at the hands of an illegal immigrant criminal who has now been discovered with a weapon behind bars. On brand, unfortunately, for this person, it would seem. This is a story from the California Post, and the headline sort of says it all, but the details are even worse. Illegal immigrant accused in triple murder was deported three times. From the story, an illegal migrant deported from the United States three times is accused in the triple murder of an infant and two women after California's controversial state sanctuary law obstructed federal authorities who sought to deport him, the California Post has learned. So this man is 28, Mexican national. He's been arrested in the U.S., DUI. There's a story there, of course. Three illegal entries that we know of. By the way, subsequent illegal entries are felonies after the first time in this country. And he now stands accused of a triple murder. When he was in custody in another county, federal immigration and the Customs Enforcement, ICE, officials requested to be notified if the man in question was released from jail so they could deport him again. And now we actually have a secure border. But, the story says, law enforcement officials were hogtied by California's contested sanctuary law, which limits how state and local law enforcement communicates with federal law enforcement or even cooperates with them. There's all sorts of limitations to that. For progress, they say, and therefore, quote, failed to notify the feds, and this man was set free. And now he's accused in a triple murder. Joining us now to react to that and related stories is Congressman Jim Jordan of Ohio's 4th Congressional District. He is the chairman of the House Judiciary Committee. Mr. Chairman, welcome back to the show.
2: Yeah, good to be with you, Guy. Thanks for what you do. And, that whole tragic situation you just described is why sanctuary jurisdiction laws are the dumbest thing in the world. It makes no sense, but that's where the left is today. And I always point out that understand because there's 18 cities, 11 states, 3 counties, District of Columbia, and they're big blue cities, big blue states. It's almost a third of the population lives in what's called a sanctuary jurisdiction, where the politicians tell local law enforcement you can't work with federal law enforcement when it comes to enforcing the law, federal law. Again, just how ridiculous it all is.
1: This example that I just read from the California Post, you know, you've got now two women and a baby dead. here's someone coming repeatedly into the country illegally, being arrested for other things, being behind bars, and yet you don't get these ICE detainer requests honored or even a heads up because of these laws, which explicitly protect and enable not just illegal immigrants, but illegal immigrant criminals. And I genuinely cannot understand the mentality, and I feel like a broken record sometimes talking about these sanctuary policies, but the stories just never end. If this were one example, like, okay, why are you harping on that? We have one of these seemingly on a daily basis. We were just talking the other day about yet another incident in Northern Virginia where an illegal immigrant previously charged with rape was back out on the street, soft on crime, sanctuary jurisdiction, where he allegedly struck again and sexually assaulted a woman in Arlington, Virginia. You know, two different coasts, same old story, and I just don't understand, like, why is it that some of the politicians who run these places can't just throw in the towel and say, you know, fine, we're still going to be against Trump on a bunch of things, and, you know, we're not going to support all

0: when they commit an additional crime. And I think that's an important element. It's not just for their illegally entering the country. It's they're illegally in the country and they do some other crime. So let them, the 10 million come in, create sanctuary jurisdictions, makes it difficult to remove them when they commit another crime. Step three, don't fund the guys who do the removing. This is a debate we're having in Congress right now. They don't want to fund ICE. And then step four, you have these prosecutors, typically left-leaning, Soros-type prosecutors like Descano here in Fairfax County, Virginia, where they say, we're going to take it a step further. When you have an illegal migrant who commits another crime, not only are we not going to cooperate with ICE with the detainer, we're not going to charge this guy the same way we would charge an American citizen. So they'll say, well, we'll take into account their immigration status, their deportation status.
1: His actual policy that he wrote on his website.
0: Yes. So this is a four-part plan to just have the craziness of the left when it comes to immigration. And we're seeing them systematically carry out this plan all the way down to these prosecutors. And now the latest group that we've sent letters to is in, you know, San Diego and San Francisco. We're looking at Boston, New York, Philadelphia, and of course Fairfax County here in the DC area.
1: But to what end, right? So you've got this Soros prosecutor Descano guy who loves criminals and especially loves illegal immigrant criminals and made it explicit on his website that his plan was, because it was, you know, so unfair that someone might be deported, he was going to actually offer favoritism, legal favoritism to illegal immigrant criminals over even American citizen criminals. And he was asked about that. He said, oh, well, that was just on my website. It's not my actual policy, except we see what he does over and over again. Is this a commitment to some sort of ideology where they are okay with violent crime, or is there some actual goal here? That's the part that I just can't wrap my brain around.
0: No, I think it's primarily the former, where they can beat their chest and champion this idea that I'm more left-wing than everybody else, and I'm not going to do this, and I'm not going to succumb to detainers sent to us from the Trump administration, even if it means harm comes to the people you're supposed to serve in your community, which is definitely the case, as you pointed out. In every one of these jurisdictions, there's been something tragic happen when detainers aren't honored, when they give a special plea deal to some illegal migrant because it would impact their immigration and deportation status if they actually charge them with the same crime they would charge an American with. So I think it's just to champion their left-wing bona fides. Now, what was interesting in the hearing, one of my colleagues pointed this out to me, when Descano came in a couple weeks ago at the hearing, a bunch of folks from Fairfax County came in as well. And, you know, we made an announcement at the start of the hearing. Oh, you know, you can't show a bunch of signs and act up and disrupt the procedure. And as the committee hearing went on, they were tremendous. They were just very quiet. And it was almost like, wow, we didn't realize, even though they were supposed to come in support of their prosecutor, you almost wondered, did they really know how ridiculous this was as we highlighted what was happening there? And they were actually very quiet, which I think some of us were surprised about. So maybe the citizens don't fully know, like, wait a minute, he's letting these kind of people. That's one of the things I think was kind of intriguing from our hearing a couple of weeks ago, that the people I don't think know who are in these areas what's really going on.
1: No, I mean, the Stephanie Minter case, this woman murdered at a bus stop by a guy that the police had begged Descano not to let go because he was dangerous. They feared he would kill someone. Descano, of course, let the guy go, an illegal immigrant with a long criminal history, and then he allegedly has come out and murdered this innocent woman. You know, one of many examples just in Northern Virginia, let alone the rest of the country, as we've touched on here. I want to ask you in last minute or so together, the Secretary of DHS, the new one, Mark Wayne Mullen, he floated this idea like a trial balloon of maybe punishing sanctuary cities and trying to reform them or get them to change their ways by pulling Border Patrol out of airports so they can't receive international flights anymore, which would, of course, be very harmful to those cities. So that might light a fire under them. It could also be massively disruptive for travelers and all sorts of other things. And so he's getting hit for that idea. What do you make of that?
0: Well, I think the approach we would prefer is the bill that we passed out of our committee. We think we're going to get that passed on the floor here sometime real soon. We're working on just a few things to get the votes we need to pass it. But our bill says that, oh, if you're a sanctuary jurisdiction, there's when it comes to applying for federal grant dollars and federal assistance, there you may not get all that because
1: you're a purse strings threat that I think is absolutely justified at this point and actually

0: frankly, has been for a while. Chairman Jim Jordan of Ohio on the Guy Benson Show. Congressman, thanks so much.
1: You bet. Thank you.
0: All right, let's step aside. Come right back. Woke Tales up next.
2: 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Guy Benson.

0: 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I've been surfing here since I was a kid. Now, seeing my grandson out on the water, it means everything to me. Watching him and taking in the blue waves, the sea breeze, the blurry horizon.
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11: A better life with Dr. Sanjay Gupta.
12: Slowly but surely, AI is seeping its way into every corner of our lives. One area perhaps I didn't expect is diet advice. A new study out of Turkey found that chatbots are recommending to teen boys and girls that they restrict their daily calories to dangerously low levels and eat a balance of nutrients that are kind of out of whack. Remember, teenagers are growing, one pediatrician told us. If they aren't getting enough nutrition, it can really stunt their growth on a number of levels. And in extreme cases, it can lead to significant health consequences. Large language models, LLMs, they are designed to agree with you. So if you're looking to lose weight, they're going to push you pretty hard in that direction. They also sometimes don't know how to tell the difference between good information and bad information. And you know who does? Your doctor. I'm Dr. Sanjay Gupta, helping you live a better life.
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Guy Benson. We are back, and it is time once again for this. This story comes to us from friends of mine who live in the city of Chicago, WLS country. And I actually trust them completely, these friends of mine. They're not crazy people. They're not hacks. But I wanted to fact check them just to make sure I wasn't sharing something that was mistaken or wrong. And I did follow up, and it is real. So Brandon Johnson, the really deeply unpopular, inept, bumbling, awful mayor in Chicago, his office sent out a mass email to Chicago residents, including, as it turns out, my friends who live in Chicago, have for years. They are taxpayers in the city of Chicago. And this email was urging recipients, i.e. residents in Chicago, to take a survey on the issue of racial reparations. Because this is something, a hot issue that comes up in woke cities run by woke people all the time. And usually the punt, the move that politicians do, is to pander to the reparations crowd. It is incredibly unpopular with almost everyone, but it has a constituency, and you can't dismiss that, especially for woke reasons. So they have a commission or a study to examine the issue. And then that gets dragged out for a long time, and then ultimately it doesn't happen. But you never know with Brandon Johnson. He's that bad. Maybe they'll try something. City's broke, by the way. City and state, awash in red ink, but they are apparently having an investigation, a deep dive into whether or not they will pay for racial reparations. And we've talked about all the problems with racial reparations, fairness issues, I mean, setting aside the fiscal issues, especially in a place like Chicago, a basket case like that. I just want to note what this email entailed. And this is like, hey, they want community buy-in to show that they're studying it. Well, we're really thinking about it in Chicago. And the email says, your voice is essential. That's a quote to this whole debate. So please complete this survey for a chance to win a gift card. I would imagine paid for by tax dollars. You can win yourself a gift card by filling out the racial reparations survey from the city of Chicago. Okay, so they ended up sending me, forwarding me this email on the link. Section one. This is the very first question in the email. This is the survey that they ask people to take. It will last, they write, approximately 10 to 12 minutes. So that's the commitment time-wise that they're asking for. So the very first question, entitled, About You. Number one, do you self-identify as Black or African-American, parentheses, including but not limited to having a biracial or multiracial identity that includes Black or African-American, close parentheses, question mark. So that is a pretty wide category of self-identifying as Black, yes or no. Those are the two options. Basically, are you Black? Are you telling us you're Black? Yes or no. If you click no, which is what my friends did, accurately, what I also did, that brings you to question two. Oh, whoops, no it doesn't. There is no question two. The survey's over. The email, here with the graphic of the reparations task force of the city of Chicago, little city emblem, Black Fist, of course, the Office of Equity and Racial Justice, that's a real thing in the city, 2026, they bring you to a landing page after responding, no, you're not Black. Thank you for your interest in this survey. This survey is designed specifically to capture the experiences of Black and African-American Chicagoans. We appreciate your time and encourage you to share this survey with those who may qualify. And that's the end of it. Survey over. So the city and their reparations task force, a branch of their Office of Equity and Racial Justice, would like to get the thoughts of people in Chicago about taxpayer-funded reparations for slavery. And if you happen to not be Black, your opinion is not of interest.
to the reparations task force in the city of Chicago under the auspices of the Office of Equity and Racial Justice. So if you are Hispanic or Asian or, God forbid, white, and you were hoping to do the survey and maybe win the gift card, turns out, ooh, sorry, you're not eligible. Wrong skin color. I can't imagine that's legal. I'm not a lawyer, but seems like a little bit of racial discrimination. Although, as we know and as we've learned, hardcore, identity-obsessed leftists love racial discrimination as long as it's the good kind that benefits them and their ideology. Like racial gerrymandering, for example. Or racial quotas at colleges. Or this. Can you feel, can you smell the progress, ladies and gentlemen? Wild, strange, bizarre, but true. Out of Chicago. Let's stand aside and come back. More of the Guy Benson Show up next.

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26: A Better Life with Dr. Sanjay Gupta.
27: Heart disease is still the leading cause of death here in the United States and around the world. But what if there was something you could do earlier in life to reduce the odds of becoming a statistic? Well, here in the United States, tens of millions of adults already take a statin to lower their cholesterol. But new guidance put out by the American College of Cardiology and the American Heart Association now emphasize that treating high cholesterol sooner could significantly reduce a person's lifetime risk of heart attack or stroke. How early are we talking? In your 30s, believe it or not. Of course, you need to talk to your doctor about whether statins are right for you, but you should know that the evidence is really starting to stack up that shows the earlier you get a jump on reducing lifelong exposure to plaque-causing lipids and lipoproteins, the better the odds are going to be for you. Make sure you get your cholesterol checked. That's the first step. I'm Dr. Sanjay Gupta, helping you live a better life.
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1: Halfway through the Guy Benson Show on this Tuesday edition of the program. 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GuyBensonShow.com. That's our online home. The podcast is free on demand every day. Well, joining us now is President Trump's Secretary of Housing and Urban Development, Scott Turner. He's a former NFL player and a former Texas state representative. Mr. Secretary, welcome to the show.
2: Thank you, Guy. It's great to be with you.
1: Before I ask you about HUD and homelessness and this new initiative that you're rolling out, I do want to just draw on your experience as a professional football player and just ask you about this little tempest recently involving the New York Giants and the quarterback of Big Blue, Jackson Dart, who had introduced President Trump at an event in New York, and that then went viral, and there were a few of his teammates who were throwing shade at it. Now they're all saying that they've spoken like men, and everything's fine, they're going to move forward, and it's not a problem in the locker room. But, you know, the sports media has been all over this story. Giants fans aren't sure what to make of it. Lots of people making it very political. What do you make of that story, and how can controversies, real or drummed up like this, impact a dynamic of a locker room?
2: Well, Guy, thank you for having me, and thank you for asking this question. You know, here's how I put it. Every player inside of every locker room, there's differing views from a political standpoint, from a financial standpoint, you know, from a cultural standpoint. And Jackson Dart, obviously, is a supporter of the president. He's a supporter of his policies. And, you know, he obviously in America, he has the right to do so. And if he wants to introduce the president at a rally, again, he chose to do that. He has a right to do so. You know, I'm proud of him, you know, for standing up and introducing the president. He didn't make a controversy about it. I know some of his teammates, you know, as we've seen online, had an issue with it and a controversy with it. I'm glad that they've talked as men, that they've aired it out. And oftentimes in the locker room, these things do happen. You know, it's just players talking to players. And so I'm glad that they had that peer-to-peer conversation. But I would encourage players in every league of every sport in our country, you know, to be mindful and be respectful of the rights that our Constitution gives us, you know, in our country, whether you're an athlete or not. And people have the right to support who they want to support, support policies, you know, that they want to support. And so I don't think that they should have brought this to light and shamed Jackson Dart. I thought that was the wrong move. And I hope that they don't do that again on either side of the spectrum. You know, you have to be respectful as men, be respectful for your teammates. But I'm glad that they worked that out. But I'm proud of Jackson Dart, you know, for coming and introducing the president. And you know what? He's an American patriot. And I don't believe that was about politics. It was about America.
1: Yeah,
2: and so I hope the New York Giants fans see, you know, he's an American patriot and he's also a great quarterback.
1: I am a Giants fan, long-suffering, at least recently. Had a couple Super Bowls years ago, which were fun, but it's been a minute since we were any good. But apparently the team is supposed to be significantly improved this year. So there was, I think, this little, I guess, undercurrent and ripple of concern among some of the fans, not necessarily over Trump or the politics or anything like that, but could this cause an unnecessary rift within a locker room, which then somehow manifests itself on the field when the goal is to all be on literally one team and win football games? I guess it's possible that something like this could metastasize into division, or, you know, they had their say, there was this little blip, and then they all got together, and they're saying everything's copacetic. Maybe the adversity and the mutual respect and the conversations bring them closer together, right? That's also possible.
2: It is possible. You know, sometimes rifts and controversies and disagreements can bring you closer together. I would hope that on this team and any team, you know, in the National Football League or others, that they would not allow their political differences to bring division in their team. There's one goal in the NFL, and that's to go win a championship. You know, and you win championships with people that don't look like you, people who haven't came from the same background as you, people who don't speak like you, people who have different familial histories as you. And yet, throughout history of the National Football League, you know, there's been a lot of championships won with people from all different kinds of backgrounds. And so this will see what kind of cohesive unit the Giants are. And they have a wonderful coach there and Coach Harbaugh, so I don't see him letting this keep his team from being focused on practicing and preparing every day as hard as they can.
1: Yep.
2: And having that goal to win a championship.
1: Big initial sort of locker room test potentially for Harbaugh, who's very successful, very seasoned. I think it's a coup, a steal that the Giants were able to hire him in the first place. Let's turn from football and politics to policy on housing. In this case, dealing with homelessness in the United States, I see that you posted on X, you tweeted, billions of taxpayer dollars spent, homelessness only got worse. That ends now. With this notice of funding opportunity, HUD, your department, is making necessary reforms to advance recovery, self-sufficiency, and real results for vulnerable Americans. Talk about the record of failure, throwing money at this problem, how things have gotten worse, and then when you say it ends now, what do these reforms look like in practice?
2: That's great. So we did, as you alluded to, Guy, we did make an announcement of our 2026 COC NOFO of funding and for our continuum of care. And this is a competitive NOFO. And I'm going to take you back a little bit. During the Biden administration, only 5 to 10% of funding was competitive, and there was a 90 to 95% automatic renewal of funding, even if people did not bring the results that needed to be brought to eradicate homelessness. With this new NOFO, we are saying there's a 40% of funding that is competitive, and it's tied directly to merit. We want to see results. That we don't want to just see more money thrown at the problem, because historically what has happened, the money has gone up significantly, but also homelessness has gone up significantly. It has risen over 30%. And because of that, we have to run a new play, Guy. You want to stay on the football thing. Mm-hmm. The plays that we've been running with Housing First are a failed model of failed plays. No longer will we award units filled. We will start awarding those that actually bring results. We want to fund outcomes. We don't just want to fund programs. We are not just housing first. We are people first. And the way you put people first is getting to the root of the problem, be it mental addiction, be it drug addiction, mental illness. You get to the root, you bring healing with wraparound services, you get people transformed and back to a life of self-sufficiency. So that's the difference here. That's a paradigm shift from the housing first model, just funding with automatic renewals, giving drug paraphernalia to now say, you know what, we're going to fund results. We're going to treat drug addiction, not just give people a way to be addicted to drugs, get people transformed, get them back to self-sufficiency so we can actually serve the people in our country that really need the help that they are asking for.
1: You know, Mr. Secretary, I'm sure you follow this pretty closely. Out in Los Angeles, and it's primary day today in California, Spencer Pratt has gotten a lot of traction in the mayor's race in L.A., not just because of the fires and the total mishandling of that by the government and the incumbents, but also homelessness being a huge issue out there. And he has described what he calls the homelessness industrial complex, where it's all these NGOs getting nonstop, endless supply of taxpayer money to combat, allegedly, the problem, which either doesn't go anywhere or gets worse. The money keeps flowing. I mean, at the very best, you'd call it a failure. There's got to be corruption on some level as well. How do you separate successful NGOs doing good work from this industrial complex that's just hoovering up taxpayer money and not actually achieving the goal?
2: That's great. And, you know, I'm so grateful for Spencer and what he's brought to light there in L.A. I've been there multiple times and seen the homelessness crisis. I've seen, you know, Skid Row, walked up and down Skid Row. I've seen the homelessness industrial complex around our country where these NGOs and, you know, nonprofits being formed and CEOs being paid elaborate salaries for bringing zero results to help us to get rid of homelessness and actually treat people. And so we have an evaluation process to where we will be funding those people that are actually having results, and we'll do it on merit and not just units filled. We were giving money just because people have more people warehousing more homelessness. That's not the way you do it. Now is you have to fund results. And so, yes, there has been a lot of fraud in this, which we are working on currently here at HUD, and I can't speak to a lot of it because it is under investigation and litigation, but we are here to root out waste, fraud, and abuse and actually serve the American people, our homeless neighbors around the country, to get them transformed, get them healed, get them to a life of self-sufficiency so people can literally live the American dream in our country.
1: Last question. I saw this piece at CNBC.com just a few days ago. This was late May. I know we've just started June. The U.S. House, by an overwhelming vote, 396 to 13, approved a bipartisan housing affordability bill. This is just a week or two ago, that would limit major investors from purchasing single-family homes while allowing them to build additional housing units. This measure is included some last-minute changes that struck a balance between the Senate version, which placed more restrictions on major investors owning homes, and the House version, which was seen as more friendly toward Wall Street. So it looks like Congress has landed in a bipartisan, overwhelming place. What is the position of the Trump administration on this?
2: Well, you know, it really is an all-above approach, you know, and I'm glad that the House and the Senate are coming to an agreement. I know that the president has been involved with it. We've given comments, you know, throughout the process as it pertains to things that impact and affect HUD. But really, I mean, that's their job in the Senate and the House. We know that we have a housing affordability issue in our country, and they've come together in the two chambers to come up with a piece of legislation. And so I'm hopeful, you know, that it will be a great result. But there's been many of us that have been involved in promoting housing affordability, you know, and under the president's leadership, I think we'll get it done.
1: Secretary Scott Turner, who runs the Housing and Urban Development Department under the Trump administration, our guest here on the Guy Benson Show. Mr. Secretary, we appreciate your time today. Thank you.
2: Okay, thank you, Guy.
1: And we will be right back after this break.
0: New talk for a new generation. 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

0: 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I've been surfing here since I was a kid. Now, seeing my grandson out on the water, it means everything to me. Watching him and taking in the blue waves, the sea breeze, the blurry horizon.
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0: here on the Guy Benson Show. A little update out of the Texas Senate race. James Tallarico, the left-wing Democrat that the party has nominated down there, he's giving a bunch of interviews, and he seems to have a story that he likes to tell. Now, look, it is not unusual for a candidate, especially on the stump, to repeat stories or anecdotes and give the stump speech, and it's often very similar. That's not unusual. But what's kind of interesting about these interviews that he's been giving, and this is just one example I'm about to play, and he's doing it more and more. I've seen other clips similar to this. He gives these interviews where he's kind of play-acting, like he's really just thinking of these thoughts and putting together these sentences for the very first time, even with a pause and an sort of contemplating, when in fact it is verbatim a rehearsed answer based on, I guess, messaging that he wants to put out there. You might call it messaging discipline. You might call it phoniness. You can certainly call to memory the fact that James Tallarico is an admitted former theater kid, which tracks on multiple levels, but he's accustomed to memorizing lines, I guess, in that context. And once again, as a politician, here's the very organic interview answer. These are two different interviews laid on top of each other, and they sound not just a little bit familiar, they sound exactly verbatim the same. Cut 34.
1: Well, you know, I've gone to every corner of Texas over the course of this campaign, from Beaumont to El Paso, from Amarillo to Brownsville, and everywhere in between. And I can't tell you the number of people who come up to me at the end of these events and whisper, "I'm not a Democrat," like they're in the witness protection program.
0: Nailed it. Memorized that line, giving that interview. In any case, a couple things coming out about Mr. Tallarico. One is, and this is sort of like a font of information, we get examples of this all the time. I see a stray tweet of his, and it enters my timeline, and I'm like, whoa, that's crazy. And then I realize, oh, that was from 2020, 2021, 2023. That was when he was positioning himself as really a radical leftist, appealing to that crowd. That's when he was bragging through a mask that they were going to a vegan-only campaign, of course, because it's a moral imperative to reduce meat consumption for the planet and other reasons. And now, of course, he's trying to reinvent himself into this pious, very Christian, sort of moderate or at least acceptable statewide Democrat. But then these old tweets barge back into the discourse. And no one forced him to post these things or publish these things. This is what he did. This is what he believes. So here is one example from that hyper-woke era, which was him feeling himself, right? This was where he was very comfortable in that woke era. And I think also as a white male, he was being extra performative because that's what this kind of leftist tribe requires on these things, which is why he was describing sort of the virus of racism and had all those racial tweets. Here's a related one, quoting, "I'm co-authoring legislation to explicitly teach diversity, equity, and inclusion in our schools. I've also filed House Bill 4111, which would require school districts over a certain size to hire a diversity, equity, and inclusion officer." So this is a big, big performance in favor of not just DEI in theory, but DEI as required in a curriculum and also as a requirement for funding, where you have to spend money on a DEI officer in these schools, in addition to teaching, not just some vague semblance of DEI. He actually wrote in the tweet, explicitly teach diversity, equity, and inclusion. And you'll remember that for years, this has been a controversy with conservatives, and I think a lot of just sort of sane, independent-minded people saying, no, we actually shouldn't be shoving this racial identity poison down our kids' throats in school. We should treat everyone equally, and of course, embrace equality, but let's focus on actually teaching kids successfully the basics, since in a lot of places they're falling behind. Not nearly as bad in Texas as it is in other places overall, because people like James Tallarico haven't been winning in Texas, thank God. He wants to change that, of course, and go the direction of California. But with that education slash culture war underway and parents' rights and DEI and all of that, James Tallarico went out of his way to say, we want to require the explicit teaching of DEI in schools and for taxpayers to be forced to hire DEI officers in every school over a certain size in the state of Texas. That would be James Tallarico. Who he is, what he believes, what his worldview is, as apparently shaped by his church, right? He wants everyone to know that he is a man of faith and a Christian, and it's something that the media talks about a lot, and Democrats say, look at this wonderful Christian. Well, I just want to note the church that he's attended for many, many years is hardcore progressive, very, very political. And the Daily Wire just did an expose showing that some of the money that they collect from parishioners actually goes to help fund trans camps for kids and abortions. A church funding abortions. It makes sense that that would be James Tallarico's church. Unfortunately, that is the Dem nominee for U.S. Senate, not in Massachusetts, not in Illinois, not in Oregon, in Texas. Final hour of the Guy Benson Show coming up. Let's turn to another young, hardcore left-wing leader. We'll talk about the mayor of New York City, communist Zohran Mamdani. He's been teeing off on Ronald Reagan and Margaret Thatcher, of all people, recently, and I would like to take the opportunity to respond. I will do so straight ahead.
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11: Now closed in all primary states. I'm Lisa Lucera, Fox News. In California, voters have cast their ballots in races for governor.
12: Longtime Democratic politician Javier Becerra leapfrogged his opponents in recent weeks following the collapse of former Congressman Eric Swalwell's campaign. Becerra is fighting off allegations of ties to big oil and corporations, as well as a strong challenge from another Democrat, free-spending billionaire Tom Steyer. They're both hoping they'll advance to the November November runoff by beating Republican and Trump-backed former Fox News host Steve Hilton, who says it's time for the blue state to go red.
11: Fox's Jonathan Hunt in Los Angeles. In Los Angeles, Democratic incumbent Mayor Karen Bass is hoping to keep her job. She's battling former reality star Spencer Pratt and progressive Nithya Raman. Congresswoman Ashley Hinson has won the Republican nomination for Senate in Iowa, slamming her opponent, Democratic State Rep. Josh Turek.
13: He would mean more taxes, fewer jobs, higher prices, less certainty.
11: The Senate seat is currently held by Republican Joni Ernst, who's retiring. A former congressman is facing some new trouble.
14: The prediction market Kalshi has referred former New York Congressman George Santos to federal prosecutors with the Department of Justice after suspicious activity concerning his potential attendance at President Trump's State of the Union speech last February. Santos had repeatedly stated his intention to attend, and Kalshi placed the odds of him doing so at 75%. Santos then bet against his own attendance, claiming shortly into the speech he experienced air travel problems.
11: Fox's Kevin Uretsky. Santos was expelled from Congress, then pled guilty to charges of fraud and identity theft. His seven-year prison sentence was commuted by President Trump after he served just 84 days. 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
15: Here's your LX18 storm tracker forecast. For tonight, the sky clear. Temperatures are seasonably cool. Overnight lows heading down to the mid-50s. And tomorrow is an absolute dandy. It's sunny. It's warm. The humidity is low. Highs will be upper 70s to around 80. For Thursday, we're sunny. We're warmer. Still low humidity. We'll be in the low 80s on Thursday. By Friday, sunny, warmer, and a little more humid. High temperatures heading up to the mid-80s to finish the week. I'm Chief Meteorologist Bill Mack on Lexington's News Traffic and Weather Station, 97.3 FM, WVLK.
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1: Happy Hour time here on the Guy Benson Show. On this Tuesday, final hour of the program today. Thank you so much for being with us. GuyBensonShow.com is our online home. 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As always, this happy hour brought to you by the Finnish Long Drink. Great friends of ours. We are fans of theirs. A match made in heaven. 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I know many of you are fans as well. So I want to address something here as we get going in the happy hour. It is a new habit that Zoran Mamdani, the mayor of New York City, a communist, seems to have picked up. Quoting conservative icons, long since dead, to dissent from their wisdom and to sort of mock their points without them being around to respond, so I am going to endeavor to respond as imperfectly as I might. I am no Ronald Reagan, I am no Margaret Thatcher, but I'm going to do my best to fire back at some of the points, quote-unquote, Mamdani seems to be trying to make in his pithy, quasi-charming, and deeply specious way. Before we get to the mayor of New York, though, I want to, along similar lines, play some sound out of California from Bill Maher, who is, of course, in many ways, a progressive Democrat who is sick of hardcore progressivism, has been for years, and he's kind of noticing, maybe not in a red-pilled way totally, let's call it purple-pilled, that left-wing progressive governance all around him is failing. Which is why he was sort of gushing over Spencer Pratt on his podcast. Here he was on his HBO show, most recent show, late last week, talking about issues that purportedly matter a lot to progressives and liberals. And they say that they care so much about these things, and the right wing is so evil and terrible on these issues, and they don't really even pay attention to them, but this is why Democrats have to win for these kinds of reasons. And then Maher started comparing and contrasting actual governing outcomes, which should matter, honestly, more than anything, shouldn't it? We have these little experimentation laboratories of democracy, 50 of them across the country, and the results from these tests are telling a pretty clear story. This audience is at least somewhat familiar with the education piece of this, maybe less so on green energy, quote-unquote, but I'll let Bill Maher explain it to his Hollywood audience, and this goes at, I think, the core of what Mamdani is arguing in a series of fallacies and soundbites. So let's start with Bill Maher, cut 40.
2: Did you know that a black fourth grader in Mississippi is 2.5 times as likely to be proficient in math and reading as one in California? Mississippi is kicking our ass in education, and for way less money. We're 37th in fourth grade reading, they're 9th. Texas is kicking our ass in green energy. The average time to get solar panels connected there is 3 to 4 months. About 1,000 days faster than it took me. Remember when I was trying to get my solar hooked up? It would have been quicker to build a windmill. Texas has passed California in solar and blows away California when it comes to wind and energy storage.
1: He concludes in cut 41.
2: You're allowed to build there because every third person in Texas isn't someone whose job it is to make sure nothing gets done. Democrats, these are your issues. Education, race, the environment, and I say this with love, you're losing to the Waffle House car on the lawn states.
1: So he kind of has that sneering moment at the end to show that he is still culturally connected, don't worry, to Angelenos and Californians and the West Coast and all of that. But he is, again to his credit, calling out his own tribe, his own political party, because, as he notes, education and racial justice and equity and environmental justice, whatever that means. These are the things that Democrats talk about and the left champions. And then when you look at head-to-head comparisons and the Mississippi Miracle, for example, down south on education, what they are achieving by going back to basics, phonics, accountability, that kind of thing, none of this absurd DEI-ified left-wing orthodoxy and experimentation that we're seeing in blue states and cities, you are getting places like Mississippi starting to lap blue areas that have basically forever looked down their noses at the Deep South and consider themselves far, far superior in virtually every way, except, you know, the results, the outcomes, including on the issues right in the breadbasket of the Democrat Party. So with that observation in place, a few comparisons, California versus Mississippi,

0: on it. He's like refuting these leaders. Of course, they're not around to make their points in response. And as I noted, I don't think that I'm going to do as good a job as either one of them would have. But these mocking comments, delighting his left-wing audiences, deserve to be responded to. You can't just let this kind of thing go unanswered, because then it kind of seems like, oh, well, here's this young new leader who's making fun of those old dead right-wingers, and the crowd clapped, and they seem to laugh. And so I guess he has all that wisdom that they never had, and weren't they silly and stupid to make those points? No, they were not. They were right. He is wrong. And let's talk about why. Let's start with Ronald Reagan. Here is Mamdani just last month in May, quoting Reagan and then adding his two cents, cut 28.
1: I cannot help but think of the words of our 40th president, Ronald Reagan. He famously said, the nine most terrifying words in the English language are, I'm from the government and I'm here to help. It's a good quote, but I disagree. I think nine more terrifying words are actually, I worked all day and can't feed my family.
0: All right, so that got a big cheer, and he then promised to be lowering prices and adding to the affordability quotient in New York City, making it easier for New Yorkers to feed their families and afford everyday goods. That was the gist of what he was trying to say. So let me quote now from the piece that I've written at The Examiner. If there are New Yorkers who work hard all day yet still can't feed their families, whose fault is that? The implication, of course, is that the government is failing poor people by not spending enough of other people's money. Let's consider a relevant case study. New York, a blue state dominated by Democrats for many years, taxes its residents at much higher rates than red Florida. We talked about California and some of those comparisons. I note here that I've selected this particular comparison, New York versus Florida, because national Democrats have repeatedly invited that exact examination of Florida's governance with their incessant attacks on Florida, on DeSantis, especially dating back to the pandemic. Statistics that were recently shared by Governor Ron DeSantis, we talked about them here, demonstrate that while the bustling and growing Sunshine State, his state, Florida, has almost 4 million more residents than New York, 4 million more people almost live in Florida than New York, Florida's entire annual state budget is about $117 billion compared to New York's budget of $237 billion. This was from a recent year. Mamdani's state, New York, has millions fewer residents but double the state budget. So Mamdani's suggesting that there's people going hungry and kids going hungry in New York, and Reagan was wrong to say that government intervention is the scariest thing because you have these starving kids and doesn't the government need to do something? New York State's budget is double Florida's. So that should really solve a lot of problems, shouldn't it? And certainly New York's outcome should be twice as good as Florida's. What has that blowout budget bought New Yorkers? Well, a much higher cost of living, much higher taxes, worse schools, worse services, and generally worse outcomes virtually across the board. Mamdani professes to be very concerned about families going hungry, despite the best efforts of hardworking breadwinners, and thinks the solution, in quotes, is yet more additional government intervention with more additional taxpayer dollars. But in a head-to-head contrast on, let's say, child poverty rates, since we're talking about hungry kids, let's look at child poverty rates. Guess which of those states is worse off in that department? If you guessed New York, come collect your prize. Public Radio reported earlier this year that New York State has, quote, consistently been one of the worst in the nation for years now on the issue of child poverty. Currently, still quoting, this is local public radio, New York State ranks 41st in the United States with 18% of children living in poverty, which, in case you were wondering, is a higher rate than Florida's number, Florida with half the budget of New York. And then here's another key part of that report. In 2021, the state legislature

0: in New York, passed the Child Poverty Reduction Act. Oh, there you go. It's right in the name, Child Poverty Reduction Act, with a bunch of money from taxpayers. Problem solved, right? The story goes on. Its goal was to cut New York's child poverty rate in half by 2031, and it established a statewide council to oversee that work. So here's the government arriving to help with more of other people's money. How's that going? Quote, unfortunately, little progress has been made toward that goal since 2021. Uh-huh. They passed the law. They did the bill. They spent the money. They're spending the money. And the outcomes aren't improving, and Florida's eating their lunch, in some cases, literally. Florida's government taxes less, intervenes less, helps less than New York's. And its people in Florida are better off as a result. Score one for the Gipper, who, by the way, was not opposed to any government programs or public assistance. That was not Reagan's actual policy. He was, though, as many of us are, against excessive government entanglements, even if they're marketed as acts of compassion. Intentions and results are not the same thing, just as spending levels and outcomes should not be conflated. By the way, on this note, we should point out, Mamdani has now proposed a $125 billion budget for New York City. That's up substantially from fiscal 2025. That's not New York State. That's New York City. His proposal, $125 billion annual budget for New York City. That is billions of dollars more than the state of Florida's entire budget. New York City, Mamdani City, has 8.5 million residents. Florida has 23-plus million residents. And New York City has a higher budget than the state of Florida. Is Mamdani really pretending that deep blue New York City, inside deep blue New York State, with just over a third of Florida's population, is in dire need of even more government spending and intervention via taxpayer dollars? If New York's existing services and programs aren't sufficient, yet places like Florida are experiencing superior governing outcomes at a fraction of the cost, I ask again, whose fault is that? Perhaps the notion of a smiling government supremacist, Mamdani, showing up on taxpayers' doorsteps demanding even more of what they earn is indeed a frightening prospect. Reagan, ladies and gentlemen, was right. Then he went after Margaret Thatcher as well, the legendary British prime minister. Let's play that sound and react on the other side of this break. It's the Guy Benson Show.
1: In the swamp. Not of the swamp. Guy Benson.

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0: continue here on the Guy Benson Show Happy Hour. We were talking about the mayor of New York City, Zohran Mamdani, not satisfied merely trolling Ronald Reagan. He also went after Margaret Thatcher. Let's listen here, cut 27.
1: Of the Margaret Thatcher quote, "The problem with socialism is that you eventually run out of other people's money. If anything, my friends, it seems that you eventually need a socialist to clean up the mess."
0: Well, the audience loved that line, but I'm not sure we've ever had concrete evidence of the socialists coming in and cleaning anything up successfully. By the way, Thatcher's line is so good, even that left-wing crowd laughed, because it's funny, and it's true. The problem with socialism is you always run out of other people's money. And then he pivots just to this sloganeering. Well, actually, it turns out that sometimes you need a socialist to clean up the mess. Oh, mic drop, owned. That's not really an argument. And in fact, in New York, in that city, under his party's leadership for the last dozen years, they have run out of other people's money. This spring, Mamdani described the city as, quote, worse than broke and facing a budget crisis of historic magnitude. The city's comptroller, a Democrat, warned of a staggering budget shortfall. Mamdani inherited this problem and has proposed to spend billions more. And he's offered a slew of tax increases. Yes, on the rich, but also on everyone else as one of the possible paths forward. Now he's balanced the budget, supposedly. How'd he do that? With other people's money. A state bailout from Albany. And Kathy Hochul, while recklessly punting massive obligations on pensions way into the future, years off, kicking the can down the road until he's out of office. Oh, presto, it's magic. That's how he balanced the budget. With accounting tricks that have ruined other cities, like in Chicago, on the pension nonsense, and with other people's money in New York State from the taxpayer via Albany. And eventually they're going to run out of other people's money. Because Thatcher, once again, like Reagan, was correct. That's why Governor Kathy Hochul actually is begging wealthy former New Yorkers to come back, because they are running out of other people's money. Please come back. We played that clip for you. Maybe we should send it to Zohran Mamdani. Another vindication, this time, of the Iron Lady. More of the Guy Benson Show up next.

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1: In our first hour today, Steve Hilton, former media personality, now running for governor of California as a Republican. He joined the show here on Election Day, underway in the Golden State. Here's part of the conversation we had with Mr. Hilton. I want to talk about sort of strategic thinking, and I've made it clear I've not endorsed in your race. I don't really do that kind of thing. I've just offered what I see as sound analysis, which is it would be cataclysmically bad for Democrats to have both candidates in the general election for governor at the top of the ticket, just in terms of governance in the state, but also down ballot and just demoralization and all of that. I think it's very important to have a Republican, some Republican in those top two, to give people a choice, not an echo, as they say. We've had Chad Bianco on the show. I like a lot of what he has to say. We've had you here as well. My thing is, you've got to think strategically if you're a Republican voter in California to make sure that at least one of you guys is in the top two heading into November. And the polls suggest that by double digits, you are ahead of him, but right there in the thick of the fight to qualify for November and for the general election. That's my analysis. How does that translate in your mind into your pitch to voters here in the concluding hours of the primary?
2: No, you're exactly right, Guy. That is exactly where we're at. Basically, you went through some of the polls. They've been, you know, there's a simple story. It's basically a three-horse race for two slots. And my attitude is I'm going to take the worst poll for me and fight as if that's the real one. And the worst poll for me was one, I mean, the best one you meant, you know, the one that I had me on 27%. I was on Becerra on 26. Steyer on 22, Chad Bianco on 9. That was just Friday. But the one I pay attention to is a poll that came out on Saturday. The Emerson poll had me just in third place. And that is the one that I'm taking seriously, because we have a real shot at saving California because of the level of rage and frustration with what's been going on, the crime and the chaos, the cost of everything, the fact that we pay the highest taxes for the worst results, the homelessness, the squalor of our cities. It's had 16 years of the Democrats controlling absolutely everything, all the statewide offices, both chambers and the legislature with a two-thirds majority, every big city, every big county, the state Supreme Court with a 6-1 Democrat majority. They've had 16 years to prove that they're progressive theory of governance works, and it's a total failure on every front. And now you have a majority of Californians, 56% according to the latest poll, who want change, who think the state's going in the wrong direction. So we really can win in November, but not if we don't have a Republican in the primary. That's why this is so crucial. And as you say, right now it's a very tight race, and you've got a split in the Republican vote. And it's nothing personal. I like Chad as well. I respect his many years of service. There's not really much disagreement between us on the policy issues. We've been doing these TV debates for months now. We always have a cordial relationship. We look at each other, rolling our eyes when we hear what the Democrats are saying. And it's just the math. I hate the fact that we have this top two system. It makes it all about the math and the percent and who's going to get into the top two. But that is the system. And we just have to be pragmatic and realistic. And right now, there's a very simple choice. You can either vote for me and make sure that we get a Republican in the top two, or put your vote somewhere else, and that actually takes votes away from me, and that makes it more likely you'll have two Democrats in the top two. So right now, I'm asking every single person who may be thinking of supporting Chad, even in the hope, and I understand this, that, well, perhaps, you know, Steve's doing all right. He's doing well in the polls. Chad needs a bit of help. Maybe we can lift Chad into the top two spot and have two Republicans. I understand the sentiment behind that, but it's just not realistic. There is no way that Chad can get into the top two. He's too far behind. I've been endorsed by the president, by the vice president this morning, Charlie Kirk, on the first day of my campaign. If this were a Republican primary, I'd have won it hands down. If you look at the Republican votes in all these polls, it's like 65% to 35% to me. And so, effectively, the Republican part of this is over. I've won the Republican primary, but now we've got to make sure we get a Republican into the general election. So please, if you please go and vote today, if you're listening in California, or if you have friends in California, tell them to vote. We can do this, because we really can win in November, but not if we don't have a Republican there.
1: You talked about this top three, and according to many, many polls, it is, as you note, yourself, and then these two Democrats, Javier Becerra and Tom Steyer. Now, there are kind of two different stories that people are seeing in California. One is Karen Bass decline, Los Angeles. The other is a new mayor in San Francisco who's a reformist and actually doing some basic, sensible things, and San Francisco's actually improving in pretty dramatic ways. 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And we'll see how long it takes California to count the votes. It takes them forever. Perhaps by tomorrow we'll have a sense of how the primaries have gone. With that, let's step aside and come back with the home stretch. I had an adventure today, something that people generally do not look forward to at all. We'll get into that coming up.
0: Miss a minute, miss a lot. 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
19: For the ninth year in a row, Finland has been named the happiest country in the world. That's according to the World Happiness Report put out every year by the Wellbeing Research Center at the University of Oxford in the UK. Two other Nordic nations, Iceland and Denmark, came in at numbers 2 and 3. Now, having spent quite a bit of time in these countries over my 2.5 decades as a journalist, I can tell you that this is not at all that surprising. There's an entirely different way of thinking in these countries. We before me, you might say. In other words, the mentality is less adversarial and much more, we're all in this together. One other interesting thing that came up was that no matter where someone lived, the more time they spent on social media, the less happy they were. Want to smile? It's simple. Put your phone away for a bit. I'm Dr. Sanjay Gupta, helping you live a better life.

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2: 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Christine, do I recall correctly that you had some sort of run-in with a dentist in the last couple of years? Is that correct?
1: Well, it was a while ago. It was in my single days, but
2: Tell us about it more recently, maybe?
1: Yes. I think we just spoke about it probably not, maybe less than 6 months ago.
2: Okay.
1: We talked about how I had spent a ton of money out of pocket for a dentist, and one of the things when he was working on my mouth, he had asked me out for a date.
2: Yeah. Very uncomfortable. So, like, you're at his mercy. He's like, hey, can I take you to dinner? You're like, like that kind of situation?
1: I'm pretty sure that was the drop, Dylan, if I remember correctly, that day. It was,
3: I believe it was.
2: Yeah. Okay, so I bring this up because and this is actually kind of a big deal, I went to the dentist today. And if people have listened to this show for a long time, and many of you have, and we thank you for that, in addition to our vast and expanding new audience, but I had confessed years ago that I had gone to the dentist for the first time at that point in many years. So I think, Christine, and I'm sure the archive can either prove me right or wrong, but I want to say I went to a dentist in 2021 or 2022. It was kind of getting past the pandemic. That's my general recollection. And I told this story very triumphantly on the air because when I went to that dentist, which was sort of right around the corner from where we live, Adam was almost giddy for me to get something other than a clean bill of health in terms of my dental situation because I had put off going to the dentist for so long. And I want to say the gap between that visit, let's call it 2022, and the previous visit was, I mean, honestly, embarrassing. I believe it was roughly 2009, maybe, was my previous visit to any dentist for any reason, a long time. And Adam has had his share of cavities and problems when he goes to the dentist, and he goes probably the recommended amount of time with that frequency, and I obviously have not done that. So he was just waiting to hear about how I got read the riot act for my dental health after that very long time away from the dentist chair. And the way I came strutting into the house after that appointment with a clean bill of health and a shocked response from the dental hygienist and the dentist being like, really? It's been that long? I was like, sure has. He said, well, I mean, yeah, we'll do a little cleaning, but kind of look good. I mean, please floss. They always ask me to floss. I don't. And I'm not really paying a price for it. And so I just went on my merry way, whatever it was, 4 years ago. And today, to my credit, I'm going to pat myself on the back here, I didn't wait whatever it was, a dozen years or something awful, or beyond that. I waited only 4 years this time to go to the dentist because I had had a very slight discomfort way back kind of by my jaw, near my molars, some kind of inflamed area on my gum. I won't get into all the details because it's gross, but I was like, I should check it out. The inflammation had come down. It wasn't really hurting. It was never really debilitating. It just was annoying. And it had receded, that kind of pain. But I said, you know what? I've got the appointment. I'm just going to go. This is Adam's dentist now, I'm going to. And apparently, by the way, has other clients at our network, I found out. Not names, just generalities. Very, very nice. So I go in, and they're like, oh yeah, looks like you kind of maybe bit it and inflamed it, and that's all. It looks like maybe it's coming down. And first of all, I'm in the chair. They're doing all the x-rays because I'm a new patient. They're checking, they're poking, they're prodding. I get why people don't enjoy the dentist. They're like, is that sensitive? Does that hurt? Well, I don't know. It's a piece of sharp metal that you're jamming into my gum. Is it a problem if it hurts? I don't know. Not too bad, but I would prefer that you not. Right? That was my general approach to this. I was very polite about it. And wouldn't you know it, the overall answer was, wow, these generally look very good. No cavities, bone, whatever looks fine. We do want to do a deep clean at some point down the line here, but you're kind of good to go. So I'm once again basking in the afterglow of this dental experience. And I look forward over dinner tonight to sharing this news with Adam, because it's going to annoy him to no end. And that's just, it's just sort of fun, I have to admit. However, here is the one thing that has me a little nervous. And this is not like a dental care problem, not a cavity, nothing that I've done, no fault here. However, they said given that inflamed sort of gum situation in the back, they said, oh, you've got it on both sides, lower teeth, at the very back. And they said, you have all of your wisdom teeth. You never got them out. Well, obviously not. They're all, I guess, what they call ruptured. So they're not hidden down in the bone or down in the gum, which I guess becomes a big problem when people have to get them extracted. They said, yeah, you don't really need those wisdom teeth. You're probably going to have at some point a recurring issue with that gum thing. It's just kind of what's going to happen. So the recommendation has come in, not urgent, not even like I must do this. It's like, hey, you might want to just get your wisdom teeth out. And I'm not so sure about this. I am not a doctor. Okay, just to be clear, I guess it's weird that they're still in and have never been taken out and they're all like visible. These are apparently abnormalities or anomalies, I guess is maybe the way to put it. And good, they said it's good that they've all been ruptured and that they all haven't given you any problems. But they were saying, you know, just because of what this could become down the line, why don't we refer you to an oral surgeon and get them out? And I'm thinking, number one, this sounds horrible. Number two, I think they have to sedate you when that happens. I've never gone under, thank God, knock on wood, for any reason. So I'm a little uncomfortable about that. And also, like, I talk for a living. I'm on television. So, like, the numbness, the drugs, the swelling, all of that, not exactly conducive to my situation and my career. So, and it wasn't a sense of urgency, like, hey, we need you to do this for these reasons. It was kind of like a friendly suggestion. Maybe you should consider this. So, option one, Christine, is for me to do what I normally do and just be like, oh, yeah, thank you. I'll take that under advisement. And then, like, I'll go in again in 2033 or something like that. That's option one. Just run away and not come back for several years.
1: Oh, okay.
2: Option two is to actually take them up on the recommendation, get the wisdom teeth out, although I'm worried that that might impact my intellectual discourse. What if I lose some wisdom with the teeth? See, that is a dad joke that I'm allowed to make because I am a dad and expecting another child late next month, God willing, which brings me to this part of the plan. I'm going to be off the air for a number of weeks late summer on parental leave. Might that be the moment to go get hopped up on these drugs, put under, have the wisdom teeth out, go through that whole loopy experience, have the swelling come down, heal while I am off the air, radio and television? Is that the moment to do it? Is this the universe and the dentist telling me to do something where I actually would have the opportunity to not take additional days off because I'm already going to be taking that break for the new baby? So, Christine, you've now heard all of this. You've gathered the information.
1: Mm-hmm.
2: And I'm wondering what your thought is, because I am kind of inclined to do whatever you say not to do.
1: Well, I think I'm trying to think. I got my wisdom teeth out when I was maybe like 16 years old. And I feel like I got them out on a Saturday and I was back to school on a Monday. There's no way Judgy Joyce let me take off much for that. Do it then. Do it during paternity leave. That way you get one thing out of the way.
2: Did they knock you out? Were you out?
1: Yes. Oh, yeah. Yes. Oh, such a great feeling.
2: Dylan, have you had your wisdom teeth out?
1: I love getting knocked out.
4: That's...
1: Oh, wait. No. We shouldn't... Hold on.
2: No, there's a difference between knocked out and blacked out, Christine. We all know that. That's a technical difference, but an important one. Dylan, have you had this procedure?
4: Yes. Yeah, I've had my wisdom teeth taken out. a while ago. It was a hot second ago, but yeah, I got them out while I was in college.
2: This is what most people do, apparently. High school, college, early 20s. Here I am in my 40s. They're like, oh, that's weird. They're still in there. They kind of look fine, but maybe you should. Joelle, what about you?
5: I have not, but funny enough, in August, I am getting a minor dental procedure. So I think this is some wicked kind of foreshadowing here.
2: Yeah, careful, because you come in. This is the thing. You come in for the first time in years. You're like, oh, I'm going to be a lot better. It's not, you know, a gap from 2009 to 2022. It's just 4 years. They're like, okay, yes, good work overall, but may we offer you this horrible surgery? And I know most people go through it, or many people do, and everyone's fine. I'm just like, I don't know. If there are dentists in our audience, and I know that there are, maybe send us an email. I'm looking for a second opinion. Not that I don't trust this dentist. She was absolutely delightful, very qualified, very impressive, squeaky clean office. I was blown away. Everything was like perfectly white, which is, I guess, what you want when you're thinking about teeth. But maybe I want a second opinion just because I'm hesitant here. GBS@fox.com. 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Dentists, doctors, please. Hygienists, whatever. Send us a note. Or if you've just gone through the experience, I'd love to hear from you, because I have to make this decision probably soon, get it on the calendar, time it for the summer and the parental leave and all of that. I just wanted to put that out there, mostly to construct an entire segment to brag that I had no real problems with the dentist again. Thank you very much. No, please hold your applause, please. But then this specter of the wisdom teeth thing, ugh, a little queasy about that. So if you have some expertise or not, GBS@fox.com, and we will address those soon. Got to run for now, though. Back here tomorrow, same time, same place on the Guy Benson Show. Have a great night. We'll talk soon.
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11: 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Not by a long shot. 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Beyond the sheer numbers, this report, perhaps unsurprisingly, found a major difference in caregiver well-being between men and women. One psychologist we spoke to suggested thinking 5 years in the future and imagining where you are right now. 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I'm Dr. Sanjay Gupta, helping you live a better life.
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14: This is a Fox News alert. Key primary races being decided. I'm Sue Guzman, Fox News. It is primary day in six states, including California, where the polls have now closed. Republican Steve Hilton wants to be one of two candidates for governor, and that's to the general election. Party does not matter in those primaries.
15: We've got the chance to seriously change California, to get us off the track of this insane policy agenda we've had now for 16 years of the Democrats running everything.
14: Hilton among 61 candidates on the ballot, including former HHS Secretary Xavier Becerra, billionaire Tom Steyer, and former Representative Katie Porter, looking to replace term-limited Governor Gavin Newsom. 14 candidates vying to serve as mayor of Los Angeles. That includes incumbent Karen Bass and Republican Spencer Pratt. In Iowa, Republican U.S. Representative Ashley Hinson and Democratic State Representative Josh Turek have won their primaries tonight to face each other in November for the seat being held by the retiring U.S. Senator Joni Ernst. Kurt Almey has won the Republican nod for U.S. Senate in Montana, and Deb Haaland has won the Democratic nomination for the governor of New Mexico. U.S. military says it successfully defeated attempted attacks by Iran across the Middle East.
16: U.S. Central Command says Iran launched several ballistic missiles toward regional neighbors. However, all failed to hit their intended targets, explaining two Iranian missiles fired at Kuwait fell short or broke apart en route, and three missiles launched at Bahrain were immediately intercepted. U.S. forces also shot down three one-way attack drones launched by Iran toward civilian mariners that were rightfully transitioning regional waters. The agency goes on to say it conducted self-defense strikes on an Iranian military ground control station on Kashim Island, noting no U.S. personnel were harmed and forces remain vigilant and ready to defend.
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17: Here's your LAX 18 storm tracker forecast. For tonight, the sky clear, temperatures are seasonably cool. Overnight lows heading down to the mid-50s. And tomorrow is an absolute dandy. It's sunny, it's warm, the humidity is low. Highs will be upper 70s to around 80. For Thursday, we're sunny, we're warmer, still low humidity. We'll be in the low 80s on Thursday. By Friday, sunny, warmer, and a little more humid. High temperatures heading up to the mid-80s to finish the week. I'm Chief Meteorologist Bill Mack on Lexington's News Traffic and Weather Station, 97.3 FM, WVLK.
18: How did I lose weight? And I did. 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I did. I love this stuff. 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
3: Ebola continues to spread. Meanwhile, Uber, on a lighter side, reveals a list of some of the strangest lost and found items they've found in their cars. Hey, everybody, I'm Kate Delaney. Right at the top, we always swing into the rundown here on America Tonight. So let's dive into Iran and the latest updates on what's happening there. As far as the strikes, the U.S. again conducting strikes after Iranian missile attacks. It's been tit for tat, as you all know, since this started back in February 28th. President Trump announced major combat ops, what was it, like I said, at the end of February. So following the announcement of a two-week ceasefire, initially the U.S.-Iran talks to re-rack here a little bit in Pakistan in April failed to reach a peace deal. But we've been hearing that there is the possibility, the problem is dealing with two different heads of state, so to speak, when it comes to Iran, but that perhaps there is a deal that is a lot closer than initially was thought to be. So here's what we do know. Hezbollah says it agreed to a genuine and comprehensive ceasefire, but it will respond to bombings in South Lebanon. Israel and Hezbollah continue to fire even after our president intervened. In the meantime, Trump says he spoke with Netanyahu and Hezbollah, saying they agreed not to attack each other, but that's on that side of things. So U.S. forces helped intercept Iranian missiles and conducted self-defense type strikes in an area following some attempted attacks by Iran in the Middle East on Tuesday. That's the very latest. So CENTCOM is saying Iran launched several ballistic missiles toward regional neighbors, but all failed to hit their intended targets. Two missiles launched in Kuwait were unsuccessful. Three fired at Bahrain were intercepted by the U.S. and the air defense forces there. U.S. forces also shot down multiple attack drones launched by Iran toward civilian mariners that were rightfully transitioning the waters. I mean, we go back to Hormuz again, the Strait of Hormuz. So, and Kuwait is saying it's defending itself against hostile missiles and drone attacks. That's what the army there is saying. So there are a whole lot of things that are in play in the Middle East, as we've been talking about. And even CENTCOM says it disabled an oil tanker headed for an Iranian port because they didn't comply with the U.S. naval blockade, because that's the other side of it, in the Arabian Gulf on Tuesday. So like I said, there's a lot happening, really, both land and sea, and still no definitives when it comes to making a deal, having a deal that is palatable for the United States. So far, that is not happening. All right, in other news, that definitely jumped up on my radar screen, it might have as well on yours, is this story about the president tapping somebody who's known in the home building industry as, I mean, just somebody who's crushed it, Bill Pulte. He's the housing finance director, tapped by the president to be the acting director of National Intelligence. Trump says that Pulte will remain the director of Federal Housing Finance, which he is, that agency, and also continue as chairman of the mortgage groups Fannie Mae and Freddie Mac. And when he was asked about the experience question, what the president said is that he has deep experiences managing the most sensitive matters in America, the safety and soundness of the markets, and over $10 trillion at Fannie Mae and Freddie Mac, a substantial increase from where it was just 12 months ago. So he felt because of that, that he was the right person to jump in that job. And he is best known in the Trump administration for launching investigations into several of the president's political enemies over allegations of mortgage fraud, remember, and possible misuse of authority. Targets of the investigation included Federal Reserve Governor Lisa Cook and some others as well. So Pulte jumps into that position because if you remember, if you're sitting here thinking, well, wait a second, what about Tulsi Gabbard? Gabbard announced her resignation last month because of her husband's battle with bone cancer. And after that, of course, the president praised her for having done an incredible job. But she said she could no longer do that job with the condition that her husband was in. So this is where we're at now. In his announcement on Tuesday, the president said he was tapping Pulte for the temporary role because, of course, as we all know, you need Senate confirmation if nominated to serve in the role full time. So this is temporary. Could it be full time? It would have to be approved by the it would have to be approved by Congress for that to happen. We've talked a lot about Ebola. In fact, you've even heard some of the people, a couple of doctors who dealt with people with Ebola back in 2014 and actually got it themselves and how horrific that is. But the deadly outbreak continues to spread in Eastern Democratic Republic of Congo, rather. Doctors are sharing lots of struggles that they're facing in trying to contain the disease. As of just the other day, there were 321 confirmed cases and 48 confirmed deaths, according to the government's figures anyway, and the U.S. Centers for Disease Control and Prevention. So additionally, at least, get this, 15 cases and one death have been confirmed in neighboring Uganda, according to health officials, too. So the virus is a serious threat, but people are also worried in the medical community of misinformation being spread about it as well. It's just that they haven't had as much of a rapid response as they would have liked, and that's part of the problem. I mean, this is a virus that does not, this particular strain of the virus does not have a known treatment. So it's about documenting how it's spreading through the populations, and on the front lines, it's about keeping the pressure on and making sure people are separated because of how highly contagious it is. So healthcare workers in the center

0: losing his phone because it slips out of his pocket, right? For a while, we were dealing with that. So an Uber situation, I can see how that could happen a lot. I mean, this is the 10th year Uber has released a list of lost items. Let me give you a couple. Collectible toys is big, vapes, e-cigarettes, teeth, and that happened a lot more than one would think. That's really kind of crazy to me. Wedding shoes, they were left, breast milk, sack of marbles. I got your sack of marbles for you. You left them in my Uber. All right, stay with us. Much more on the flip side.
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to London, North London to be specific, and we're going to have a conversation with such an interesting man who's written a book called Eternal Book of Poems. And you know how I feel about poetry? My father passed away when I was 8, and he was a poet. So I've always had an interest in poetry and the fascination of who writes it and how you get your ideas. And also I've, you know, tried my hand at a few of them as well. So it's fun on this show to bring that to you, because I think it's inspirational. I think it makes you feel good when you read something and you let it kind of fill you up, depending on what the subject of the poem is. So without further ado,

0: do, Peter Pablu joins us. And again, his book is Eternal Book of Poems. Peter, thanks for joining us on the show.
1: Well, thank you for having me, Kate. It's, I'm very happy to be on here.
0: So you and I talked off the air, and you told me that you have been writing poetry for at least 10 years. What do you think it was that kicked in that had you decide, you know what, I like poetry?
1: Well, Kate, in late 2004, I believe it was late November or December of 2004, I was trying to write a short story, and I had a middle part. Sorry, I had the beginning of the short story. I had the ending, but I didn't have a middle part. You know, there was no real story. I had the characters, and I think I had something called writer's block. And, you know, I got frustrated, and after a while, I just stopped. You know, I put the pen and paper down, and I just sat there for a while. And, you know, just out of the blue, I just decided, hey, let me just write a poem, you know. And I wrote one poem, and I thought, okay, this is interesting. And then I decided to write another poem. And I looked at both poems, and I thought to myself, you know what, I'm onto something here. And that's how it actually started, you know, just out of the blue, just like that. And as the years went on, I decided to write different types of poetry on other people's experiences, my life experiences. And carried it on from there. And after each year, it became easier for me to write.
0: So with the poetry, and you said that there's different types of poetry, and there's different styles of poetry too as well, but the subject can be conflict, and it can be love, and so many other things. What's your favorite kind of poem to write?
1: I think it would be something of a nature of love, you know, love or relationships. I do like all the poems that I've written in the book, but the romantic ones, the ones about love, they would definitely be my favorite.
0: So you and I also mentioned, we're talking about this, like you have influences, and you gave me a great example. What, besides your poetry, what would be your favorite love poem?
1: Favorite love poem? It's called, the title is called A Thousand Kisses Deep by Leonard Cohen. And it's a great poem. And he was a great artist. And that's definitely one of my favorites.
0: Yeah, I think it's a classic. But I think the reason I asked you that, and you told me that, is because so many people have taken that and used it in different ways, and have put it to music and set scenes with it. And it is a classic. There's no question about it. And that made me think of the title of your book was brilliant, Eternal Book of Poems, because they are eternal, right?
1: Yeah, poetry is eternal. You know, words, meaning, stories, they are forever. You know, because everybody has an idea, everybody's inspired by something, and you know, I just put it to good use, and that's what I wanted to do. I wanted to prove to myself that I could publish a book and express myself through poetry.
0: When you got this published, what did that feel like for you? Because you had collected these different poems that you put together, and so it's a you know, really a block of your life and your work. What did that feel like?
1: Well, I felt like it was a great accomplishment for me. You know, I achieved something in my life, and I wanted to prove a point to myself that you know, that I could do it. That I could, you know, write a book and become an author.
0: And you did it, so bravo. Congratulations on that. So many people talk about doing books, but yet it's really a small percentage that actually follow through.
1: Oh, absolutely, absolutely. And, you know, for me, there was, it took time, you know, it took time for me to do this. I had to find the publisher, then the front cover, back cover, and manuscript, copyright, all sorts of things that I had to do. And you know, I took my time and stayed focused. And yeah, as I said, you know, I was proud of my achievement once it was done.
0: What do you hope people take away from reading Eternal Book of Poems?
1: Oh, that is a good question. I would say that, you know, I hope people get inspired by this. You know, I hope people, it would make people happy. You know, they could send a gift like this, a book like this, to their friends, partners, whoever that may be. And, you know, to always have poetry and poems in their hearts, you know. For me, it was a way of expressing myself. And I hope that, you know, people will enjoy this book.
0: When you went to, and I'm curious about this, you know, when you went to put this together and organize it, and, you know, you list everything from, you know, whether it's Warm and Tender, Last Chance, Last Time, Search for One, My Final Heaven. Do you have a favorite poem that you've written?
1: You know what? I had a feeling you was going to ask me that question. And that is a good question. My Final Heaven is definitely up there. To Die in Brazil, I would say I might have a top five. Search for the One. I think mostly they're like romantic poems. But for me to pick a number one favorite, it's a tough one. Perhaps I would say probably My Final Heaven, and second would probably be Warm and Tender. So it'll probably be the first two that I wrote down.
0: So My Final Heaven, tell us about that. What was the inspiration behind it?
1: Well, I was just trying to visualize something, you know, because sometimes I can get ideas from movies. So it could be from a thriller, could be from a drama. And it's just something that I would just use to the best of my ability. Just, you know, so it's not a real story. My Final Heaven. It's not from a real story. It's that I'm trying to imagine a scenario. And sometimes when I watch movies, I can come up with ideas. And sometimes when I listen to people in their life experiences, I can put that towards pen and paper as well. So I guess I'm a deep thinker. You know, when it's time to really think deeply, I don't know. I think I have a knack for that.
0: Yeah, and you also won an award for Editor's Choice Award for Outstanding Achievement in Poetry from poetry.com, and that was about 15 years ago. So that's an accomplishment because it's pretty competitive.
1: Oh, definitely. I was on poetry.com. I had had a few poems in 2005. I placed, I think, one or two of my poems. And then, within a few weeks, I received an award. And, I was surprised. And it was a great achievement for me.
0: Yeah. Well, congratulations on pulling that together. And again, the way that you weave your magic with the poetry, I think, is absolutely something special. And you can go to Amazon.com to get Peter's book, Eternal Book of Poems. Thank you so much for stopping by.
1: Thank you, Kay. And thank you very much for having me on your show. It's a pleasure to hear from you.

0: 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He's got socks. Give him a gift that really rocks. Treat your dad to a $5,000 basement barbecue or backyard upgrade. Pop gets to pick. 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
13: You ever wake up in the middle of the night or maybe first thing in the morning and notice drool on your pillow? Unless you're sleeping next to someone who hasn't already seen all your good, bad, and ugly, it's probably not that big a deal and not anything to worry about, unless it's something that just started happening recently. When people drool at night, it's often because of a stuffy nose, acid reflux, or being a mouth breather. People who sleep on their stomach or side are more likely to drool than someone who sleeps on their back. But in some cases, drooling at night can be a warning sign of something more serious, like dental issues, sleep apnea, or even early symptoms of Parkinson's disease. If you're at all concerned about this, the best place to start is with an ENT doctor, an ears, nose, and throat doctor. They can recommend a sleep study to possibly get some answers. I'm Dr. Sanjay Gupta, helping you live a better life.
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17: Let's

And we head to the mailbag, and of course the mailbag is full. So let's start first with Bill, who is listening to us on News Talk 830 WCCO. Bill says, hey, Kate, I'm wondering this timetable on the Iran war. Every night when I tune into you, you usually give us an update on it. And it seems as though at one moment the clock is ticking and it's going to be over before you know it. And then gas prices will hopefully get back to a place that we can all live with rather than the hell that we're trapped in. I have a fleet of drivers for a small business that I run, and it really is tough. What is the latest? The latest is that the U.S. and Iran have been trading attacks, as I said at the top, and this is as an Iranian officer says there's renewed war with the U.S., that it's inevitable from their point of view. So specifically, they're calling them self-defense strikes against Iran, and this is in response to attacks across the Middle East on Tuesday. There were several of them. So the U.S. said all of Iran's strikes failed to reach their targets, and the president said that Israeli Prime Minister Benjamin Netanyahu turned his troops around in Lebanon following on their side of it a phone call between the leaders. And so what's happening there? Maybe there's more movement with Israel and Hezbollah than now with the U.S. and Iran. Iran is still considering, to be more specific, based on everything that I know, Iran is still considering the most recent draft of a potential agreement with the U.S. and hasn't responded. And that's from the negotiating team. So another state news outlet, because some of this is leaking out, said the other day that Iran had suspended indirect negotiations with the U.S. So, you know, what do you believe there? We have the self-defense strikes happening, responding to what they're doing. CENTCOM said its forces struck, as I already gave the details at the top, the military ground station and multiple other targets in response to the attempted attacks by Iran across the Middle East. So, I mean, there's where we are, unfortunately, with that. So, you know, my prediction of this maybe is going to be the end of June. You know, we're in June now, so what does that mean? All right, we go to Brad, who's listening to us. He's been emailing us a lot lately. WHTX, 1570 AM and 97.7 FM, the talk of the town. I mentioned this the other day. Youngstown, Ohio. I went to school in Athens, Ohio, and I actually went to school with some great people from Youngstown, from the Youngstown area. Shout out to all of them. Okay, so anyway, Brad says, Kate, I am not much for wagering on hoop. When it's the NFL, I'm in a fantasy team and whatnot, but do you think the Knicks are going to win this? In how many games would you say? Do you think it's going to be a sweep? Do you think the Spurs are going to put up much of a fight? Yes, they have a good team, but are they as good as the Knicks have been lately? Yeah, that's the million-dollar question, right? What do I think is going to happen? I think the Knicks win. But do I think it's going to be a seven-game series? I don't think it's going to go to seven. I don't. I mean, I would love it if it did. You know, I have some allegiances. Kind of, it's weird to say that to people in both areas who really helped me a lot and are diehards. I know diehard people that are Spurs fans and, of course, diehards that are Knicks fans. And you know, what's interesting is the Spurs are actually a big favorite to win the NBA Finals, thinking that, okay, you know, this is going to be a different kind of road. I mean, listen, because they're what they're talking about is, I guess, what they're thinking of is the Knicks beat San Antonio in the mid-December NBA Cup champion game. Remember that? Because that's the thing that now the NBA does. The Knicks dominated the fourth quarter that night in Vegas. They rallied for that big win. So they're saying the Spurs really got under their skin, and they haven't forgotten it. So now they go into game one,
and they have an axe to grind, their own axe, because they didn't like the way things ended in that big tournament, in that game in December. So, yeah, you could say that. But look, the Knicks have been so hot in the postseason, 11 consecutive wins, including a four-game sweep of the Cavaliers in the East. They're no slouch. But, you know, I think what it is, and this guy is tremendous. I've talked about him in the man cave. I mean, you know, Victor Wembanyama is a superstar. He's a one-man wrecking crew. He'll have to be on. Jalen Brunson, if he can nail some of those three-pointers that he made throughout the postseason, and he can dominate the way he's dominated on the floor, I disagree with people thinking that the San Antonio Spurs are going to win this. I think that the Knicks are going to win this championship. I do, because it's been a long drought, and they're in the NBA Finals for the first time since 1999, and I think this is their time. But who knows? That's why they got to play them. Good question, though, right? All right, let's go to Mac, who's listening to us, WGCH, 1490 AM, Greenwich, Connecticut. Kate and America Tonight listeners, I don't know about the rest of you, and I hate to be a weenie and whine about it, but I'm tired of the gas prices. I'm a bridge and tunnel guy, only I'm not commuting by transit. I'm going over the bridges, and between the traffic and everything else in between, it's with soccer games and kids and all of that. It's really adds up. I can't believe every time I go to, I have a Suburban, I can't believe every time I go to fill it up, excuse me, how much it costs to do that. And I think a lot of people are feeling that. I mean, forget your politics for now. Let's just see some relief of the pain at the pump. I mean, you know, that's it. I talked to my neighbors about it, and you know, when you're on a tight budget, especially when you have kids, a bunch of kids, you can only work so many side hustles and so many extra hours. I hear you. I mean, here we go again. We're diving into that. But yeah, absolutely. It's tough. It's because it's tough on small businesses. It's tough on people who commute for any kind of a long distance. It's, you know, the people who work from home, they're getting a break. They're getting a break because they work from home. They still have to do their errands. They still have to fill up their car, but they don't have to worry about as much. The price of gas is not crushing you as much. Let's put it this way. All right. I love that somebody else paid attention to the Uber, the unique things that Uber found, because they released this list, I said, every 10 years. And so Hal's listening to us, KSL Radio 102.7 FM in Salt Lake City, one of our fabulous affiliates. Shout out to everybody listening there. Kate, I saw the list, heard the list of things that people left behind in an Uber. I just wonder how do you leave an oxygen tank? I think that would just be so vital. You must, unless somebody was like so panicked. I can't imagine what that is. And then a fish tank. There was on the list a 75-gallon fish tank. How's that not noticed? There was something else that I saw that stood out to me. There was two trees. Somebody left two trees in an Uber. Now, I'm kind of wondering the condition of the people when they were in the Uber. Was it happy hours at some of these situations? I don't know. The thing with the keys and the phone and money and maybe a package, I mean, maybe that's what it is. You're in an Uber with a whole bunch of people, let's say, or a couple of people, and you're yapping, and you have a bunch of packages, and one kind of slips away, and you just don't see it. That's sort of what I'm assuming. But two trees, how big were the trees? When you're planting trees, I mean, I've done the tree thing before with my mother. We planted a tree, and it's not like a little baby tree, but I guess you could get one that's small, and maybe that's what it was, two small trees. I think that's kind of a weird one. The teeth is very, very weird. Oh, the teeth is so weird. All right, one last one, and we'll go to Joe, who's listening to us
on KLIS. That's the Lou Information Station out of St. Louis. Katie, there's so many different things I wanted to actually email you about, but the great Peabo Bryson died. And, of course, Beauty and the Beast, the dulcet tones, that was Peabo Bryson. I was sad to hear that. That's one of the singers of my time, of my young childhood. Yeah, he really had a great voice. Duets, hit songs like Beauty and the Beast was A Whole New World. That was his. That's what you're talking about. And his family just released a statement saying on Tuesday that he died peacefully, and you know, he went to the Lord is what they said, and he's died at the age of 75. All right, thanks so much for all your emails. Stay with us, everybody, and I'll meet you around the bend.

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5: All right, so we know obviously spring is here, and with spring, we know there's more travel for spring break and even afterwards, and sports and so much more, being outside, traveling, all of that, with millions of Americans who are preparing to hit the road. Distracted driving is real, unfortunately, and often underestimated. Safety risks, so big. In fact, the most recent data available from National Highway Traffic Safety Administration is showing us that distracted driving claims, are you ready for this, the lives of more than 10,000 people every year. That's way too many. To tell us more about the problem and what to do about it, we have Rashid Merritt on with us. Always great to have him, the Corporate Social Responsibility Executive for State Farm Insurance. Hello, Rashid. Thanks so much for coming on.
6: Thank you for having me, and very important topic to talk about. So looking forward to the conversation.
5: Yeah, absolutely. When we talk about distracted driving, what's included in that definition?
6: Okay, so the Centers for Disease Control has defined distracted driving as 3 primary things. Number 1, anything that takes your eyes off the road. So that could be a lot of things. Number 2, anything that takes your hands off the wheel. And then 3, anything that takes your mind off of driving. So I think we can all think of several times when we've done any of those things, and we really have to be careful going into the spring and just in general.
5: Yeah, absolutely. So, and you said it includes a lot of things. I mean, look, I'm driving around. I see people eating. I see people doing makeup. I see people on phones. Do we just forget that we're in the car and underestimate the risk of that?
6: I would say a short answer is yes. So, you know, I have young adult kids, and I can think back to when they were teenagers, and I really would have conversations with them almost every time they left the house about don't text and drive, be careful, keep your eyes on the road. But it does not apply to just them. It applies to everyone that's out there on the road. The U.S. Department of Transportation reported that 29% of all motor vehicle crashes are a result of distracted driving. And as you mentioned, 10,000 fatalities, which is really terrible. 1.3 million injuries, 5.6 million damaged vehicles, and those statistics add up to as much as $100 billion in crashes. So this is the reason why State Farm, who's been around for over 100 years, has really invested in safer driving habits for everyone.
5: Wow. Is there one obvious issue that most people struggle with? Because, you know, you did this incredible study and there's so much that you found.
6: Yeah, well, we did a study, as you mentioned, and 68%. So almost 7 out of 10 admitted to doing at least one distracted behavior that we've referenced. But texting while driving is the most discussed. So if I would have only had 30 seconds on your show, that's what I would have focused on. Just don't do it. It really involves all three elements of distracted driving that we talked about from the CDC. They say it takes 2 seconds to not pay attention to the road to double your risk of an accident. And texting while driving, either reading or texting yourself, takes about 4.6 seconds. But I really love what you shared a few minutes ago, because it's not just those things. It's just simple things like me on my way in this morning, putting my cup of coffee into the cup holder and fumbling a little bit. Or it could be grabbing your child's toy off the floor to pass it to them. Really, anything that's going to take your eyes off the road or your mind off of driving is considered a distracted driving behavior.
5: Yeah, so how do we change? I mean, I know this is the million-dollar question, but how do we change these behaviors when they're so common? You just talked about yourself.
6: It's true. It's really important to remember, for me, when I think about it, is not just about the individual driving by myself. It's about those in the car with you, pedestrians, walking, cyclists. It's way too important to just not be cognizant of from that perspective. But if people are looking for some tangible things to do, I would say lean into the technology that's in our vehicles these days. When I first started driving decades and decades ago, we didn't have these things, but there's so much out there, from advanced driver assistance programs, emergency braking, that you can definitely use. And then I would like to highlight that companies like State Farm and many insurance companies have telematics that they offer to their policyholders. These would be opportunities for you to track your driving and for you to really understand what your driving looked like and those that are in your household. And really, in addition to resulting in a reduction in insurance, it also has you be more cognizant of how you're driving on a daily basis.
5: Yeah, that's great. Is there anything else you would throw in that our listeners really need to know?
6: Yeah, I would say that cell phone usage, you know, we talked about texting, but use hands-free in your car. You're going to be way more at risk for a loss if you don't do that. And then really, I would just say from that perspective, when you're shopping for a car, making sure you're considering safe cars. And then I just want to highlight a few great organizations we partner with, Safe Kids Worldwide, the Governor Highway Safety Association, and Students Against Destructive Driving.
5: Awesome. And where would you send anyone if they want to know more information?
6: Thank you for adding that. I would say please go to statefarm.com/safe-driving. We've been invested in safe driving since seatbelt legislation we were involved in, airbags, even graduated driver's license for teens. So we have a lot of information, including information on distracted driving, at statefarm.com/safe-driving.
5: Love it. Rashid Mehr, it's so important. Thank you so much for coming on.
6: Thank you for having me. Have a great day.
5: All right, we're closing out with little odds and ends here on the show, including the fact that, how about this, just a couple of days ago, it was Clint Eastwood's birthday. Do you know how old Clint Eastwood is? Think of those Dirty Harry movies, but think of movies that go way back, those kind of after the spaghetti westerns. And I was going to say 36 years old. No, 96 years old. You think he'll make it to 100? I mentioned this on another show, but my friend Mary Lou, her mother just celebrated 100 years, and she's still driving. It's just absolutely amazing. So, of course, you think of Clint Eastwood, you do think of Dirty Harry. That was the 70s and the 80s, but so much more has happened since then. You know, you could jump up to really the 90s, the Bridges of Madison County. You could talk about things that he's directed, all of that. But the key is, I just wanted to, because we were talking about longevity, I just wondered if he would make it to 100 years old. That's a, boy, that's a long time to live. That's a life well lived, I would think, right? If you survive that long. What's it going to be like in the next couple of weeks when we're talking even more about World Cup? Because it's going to be the invasion of so many people, at least the cities hosting the World Cup hope so. The host cities should reap some benefits from the games, especially hospitality businesses that are near stadiums. You think about the 11 host cities. It's from Boston and Philly to Kansas City to Santa Clara, California. But part of the all of this that's interesting that we've talked about before is the ticket prices. Some of the money that gets spent in the cities, how much of that will kind of get pushed away on these World Cup tickets, because some of that goes directly into the pockets of FIFA, and you've got these ticket prices that are really high in the U.S. And if people are spending sky high prices for tickets, you know, where you've got buyers balking at some seats that run over $1,000. That would leave fewer dollars, I would think, for some of the local businesses, because your money is being completely dumped into those tickets. I mean, that's not for everybody, though. Plenty of people would be able to afford that. They go and they get the best seats they can, which would be way more than that, by the way, because the World Cup is actually tagged to make $17 billion in additional gross domestic product for the United States. That's the forecast from FIFA anyway. And they're, of course, behind the event. The total event-related expenditure, meanwhile, will tally about $11 billion. So you do the math there. It's kind of on the cut line. There's definitely going to be some winners and there's going to be some losers out of all of this. And let's hope Team USA is one of the winners. There's been a lot of conversation about disappointment in the past, not with the women. We've seen how they've performed, but certainly with the men's team lately, the last handful of years. So the World Cup is kicking off in June, and economically, it could be a boon to the United States. And certainly if Team USA does well, that's just another added part of this too. But you think about these mega events, and sometimes mega events don't live up to what they're forecasted to be. They underperform. I don't know. I have kind of a good feeling about, not kind of, I have a good feeling about the World Cup. I've talked to a lot of people who are football freaks, or soccer, as we would say in this country, aficionados, and they really believe that people are going to come from all over the place and they're going to spend the money. And it's, and yeah, there might be traffic, there might be parking nonsense, but they're going to go, they're going to root, and they're going to be there. Let's hope so. Anyway, thanks to all of you for listening to this hour of the show. Once again, go out and make it count, everybody.
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10: This is a Fox News alert, another primary night. I'm Ted Lindner, Fox News. Voters in California casting ballots in the gubernatorial primary Tuesday. Republican candidate Steve Hilton on Fox Business's Mornings with Maria says he's very confident in his chances.
11: If we can just get into the primary today, then we've got a real shot at winning in November. But in order to do that, everyone has to vote. The race has got tighter in the last week. I'm confident, but we can't take it for granted.
10: President Trump has endorsed Steve Hilton for California governor. Meantime, Iowa Republican Congresswoman Ashley Hinson has won her party's nomination for U.S. Senate. She says she ran her campaign the only way she knew how.
12: Full speed, no hesitation, no holding back. But it has been such an honor to visit with supporters of all 99 counties in this state. I can tell you, guess what? I have been to all of them.
10: President Trump endorsed Hinson. State Representative Josh Turek won the Democratic primary. More results up at FoxNews.com. And President Trump denying that peace talks between the U.S. and Iran have broken down. Fox's Max Gordon.
13: President Trump posting on Truth Social, quote, "The conversations between us have been going on continuously, including 4 days ago, 3 days ago, 2 days ago, 1 day ago, and today. Where they lead, one never knows." Iranian state media reported that Iranian peace negotiators would cut off communications with the U.S. unless there was a ceasefire in southern Lebanon between Israeli and Iranian-backed Hezbollah forces. President Trump said yesterday he'd brokered an arrangement between the two sides that Israel will not attack them and they will not attack Israel, according to Trump. This after speaking to Israeli Prime Minister Benjamin Netanyahu and representatives from Hezbollah. But fighting in southern Lebanon has continued. There are now talks today and tomorrow between Israel and Lebanon in Washington. In Tel Aviv, Max Gordon, Fox News.
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14: Here's your LX 18 Storm Tracker forecast. For tonight, the sky clear. Temperatures are seasonably cool. Overnight lows heading down to the mid-50s. And tomorrow is an absolute dandy. It's sunny. It's warm. The humidity is low. Highs will be upper 70s to around 80. For Thursday, we're sunny, we're warmer, still low humidity. We'll be in the low 80s on Thursday. By Friday, sunny, warmer, and a little more humid. High temperatures heading up to the mid-80s to finish the week. I'm Chief Meteorologist Bill Mack on Lexington's News Traffic and Weather Station, 97.3 FM, WVLK.
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26: For the ninth year in a row, Finland has been named the happiest country in the world. That's according to the World Happiness Report put out every year by the Wellbeing Research Center at the University of Oxford in the UK. Two other Nordic nations, Iceland and Denmark, came in at numbers 2 and 3. Now, having spent quite a bit of time in these countries over my 2.5 decades as a journalist, I can tell you that this is not at all that surprising. There's an entirely different way of thinking in these countries. We before me, you might say. In other words, the mentality is less adversarial and much more, we're all in this together. One other interesting thing that came up was that no matter where someone lived, the more time they spent on social media, the less happy they were. Want to smile? It's simple. Put your phone away for a bit. I'm Dr. Sanjay Gupta, helping you live a better life.
0: He's got ties. He's got socks. 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Treat your dad to a $5,000 basement barbecue or backyard upgrade. Pop gets to pick. 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
3: 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Gary McNamara and Eric Harley talk about everything from politics to social issues and news of the day. 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
10: All across America, we are Red Eye Radio. He is Eric Harley and I'm Gary McNamara. Hi.
5: Hello.
10: All right, just looking at it real quick here.
5: What do you got?
10: Again, the final results of California for the primary might not come in until early November.
5: We're thinking November 5th.
10: right now, with 53% of the vote in, Steve Hilton with the lead for California governor, 26.8%.
5: Yeah.
10: Javier Becerra, 25.8%, and Tom Steyer, 19.7%.
5: Yeah.
10: For L.A. Mayor, Bass leads 36.6%, Pratt 29.8%, and Rahman 20.5%. So,
5: yeah, all right.
10: And a lot of people making, you know, you see making a big deal. Well, Bass can't even get 50%. She can't get 50%. That means the majority wants somebody else in there. And the same going on in California, and it's no, you've got to look at it. You know, you look at Steve Hilton that has 26.8%, and you take the amount that Becerra and Steyer have, and you look at it and you say, can he reach 50% in a general election? And
5: right.
10: That's the problem that Steve Hilton has.
5: Right. Right.
10: And the same thing for Pratt. Can he go head to head? For example, the in third place. Rahman is a complete, leftist nutcase. You think any of them are going to vote for Pratt? So again, you never know. I mean, it's still here, and just to have Republicans in the race in the final two will be big. But again, 53% in and 51%. I don't know, and I don't think anybody knows what precincts haven't been counted and which precincts will go, majorly Democrat or majorly. Republican for that case, the majority of the district would be Democrat. So still a long way to go in that, and who knows?
5: Yeah, it's often the case when ran for governor in New York, and he did Youngkin, right? Was it?
10: No. Yes. Yeah.
5: Yeah.
10: Yeah.
5: Was it?
10: No. Youngkin was Virginia. Youngkin's
5: Virginia. Yeah, Virginia.
10: Oh, I know it. I can see his face, and I got my mic.
5: Yes, me too.
10: Yes.
5: No, I can see his name. But he, we were saying, look, that's a great showing, right? So the GOP doesn't win in blue states, in blue cities, in blue areas, but they make a great showing. What does that tell you? Is there, I don't believe there's going to be a turnaround in terms of them actually winning in a big way. California going red is not going to happen unless you're talking communist. If you're talking that kind of red, then the red wave already happened. But I don't see it happening in my lifetime. Now, God willing, I have a long life like my father. And years from now, someone can say, see, you're wrong. It happened. And I'd be happy to be wrong. But I don't think it's going to happen. But then it starts, you know, gets back to, you know, somebody said this. I was listening to some comedy the other day, and it was from back in the day.
4: You're listening to Plantner's campaign speech?
5: Yes. Yeah. And some of the defense, all the defense of him and everything else. Yeah. How'd you know? It's exactly what I was listening to. And I was watching Whoopi Goldberg interview Joe Biden, and then all of a sudden, Joe Biden steps in. It was that kind of comedy. No, I was listening to the Comedy Channel. We'll get to that later. What I was listening to Comedy Channel, and I'm listening to a comedian talk about gay marriage, and it was a female comedian, and she said, you know, in California hasn't approved gay marriage. This is how far back it goes. Remember, it was on the ballot twice.
4: And defeated twice.
5: And defeated twice in California. Mm-hmm. And she mentioned another state. It was Kathleen Madigan, the comedian. I love her. She's great. She's not on the right. Clearly not on the right. But she's very funny. There was some like Midwestern state where the voters had approved it before California. I forget which state it was that she was talking about. But I thought to myself, you know, that's, you and I have seen that. We've seen it where the voters go on the ballot issues on whatever prop is up there. All of a sudden they lean right. And then, you know, but on the big stuff on people, they're going full on left, and that's just the way it is.
4: We brought that up just about 10 days ago when we looked back at 2020. We weren't sure what year it was. It was 2020 when there were three different, you know, referendums on there, or three or four, that the population of California, you know, look what you and I looked at. I mean, affirmative action. Remember, they they said no to affirmative action in California.
5: Yeah.
4: And it's just like, whoa. And so you look, and that's, again, this is what we have said. This is the frustrating part for us.
5: Lee Zeldin, by the way.
4: Lee Zeldin.
5: I could see the Z
4: when you take the personalities out of it and just ask people where they stand on the issues.
5: Yeah, right.
4: Maybe I'm exaggerating a couple of points, but I don't think I am. The Republicans should be winning every race.
5: With no issues.
4: 65 to 35.
5: Yeah.
4: I was going to go 70-30, and I'm like, okay, that might be going too far. But on the major issues, okay, I'll say 60-40, all right?
5: Okay.
4: To be safe, I'll say 60-40.
5: That's fair.
4: I think that's a good...
5: That's fair and balanced.
4: A good... on the actual issues, if you take the personalities out of it, which we have stated over and over again, for God's sakes, Republicans, will you damn learn how to communicate?
5: Well, remember when after Obama was done and Trump was in office, Trump was saying this deal with Iran that Obama made shouldn't have been Obama making the deal with Iran. It should have been Congress making the deal with Iran. Congress, the representatives of the people should have some say-so in this. So they did the poll. Should the people's representatives have a say-so in a deal like the deal with Iran? Yes. Should Trump undo the deal with Iran that Obama put?

0: because he was angry. And if you're angry, it's okay to be a Nazi.
1: Right.
0: You know, I remember, I'm old enough to remember 1993, 1994.
1: 1993.
0: Right, 1993, not 18. I remember the Democrats. The angry white male.
1: Yeah.
0: The problem is the angry white male.
1: Yeah.
0: And now Democrats are, well, if you're an angry white male and you get a Nazi too, and you believe a ton of Nazi communist stuff, that's okay because you were an angry white man.
1: That's right.
0: And if you're an angry white man and you turn to Nazism and communism, that's okay.
1: That's okay.
0: It was an interesting day yesterday watching some of the politicians. You know, on the left,
1: mm-hmm.
0: you know, try to spin their way out of the whole Plattner thing. Schumer just came out with support, but then again, Schumer has to because they want him gone. So Schumer has to go as far left as possible.
1: Right, he has to.
0: Yeah, Schumer has nothing to lose.
1: Exactly. He's gonna have to, you know, whatever flag the far left is carrying, he's gonna have to take it and run with it. You know, he's known for taking the burger off the grill way too soon. But here's the thing is that, you know, it's clear to me. I thought about this yesterday too. It appears they've got some internals within the party and that the fallout from Plattner is affecting the rest of the party there. I just don't have any doubt about that. And we may learn that at some point.
0: Well, Harry Anton was talking about it yesterday. I'll find that audio.
1: Okay. Well, yeah. then I didn't see that.
0: Yeah.
1: But it makes sense that their internals are showing that it cannot, because you and I have been doing this long enough to know that when it seems like the talking points change, especially on something like that, where they go from defending a Nazi to no end to all of a sudden going, oh, well, no, he's a problem. And when that happens, it's almost always because their internals are showing this is not going to end well. And let's say he did win November 3rd. It's not going to go well from there. And we don't want that baggage. Look, this is what was going on. I mean, you go back to Swalwell. You know, Swall's well, that ends well. Well, here's the problem with him, is that he was creepy. I mean, what'd they call him? The king of Snapchat on Capitol Hill was like his nickname. They knew all along, but when it started to become public, that's when it's a problem. They knew about Joe Biden all along, but you have one horrific debate performance, and then everybody is pretty much to the point that, well, we can't deny it now. And now with Plattner, it seems their internals are coming back at them and everything else that's coming, you know, to the surface here. They're wondering at MS Now, is this over? Are we going to hear more and more things? What's going to happen between now and November? What are we going to learn between now and November? And that's clear as to what's going on.
0: But it's good that Jill has mm-hmm. come out and just, you know, really straightened and clarified everything.
1: Oh, my God.
0: I have to ask the question, who's going to buy the book? Because Democrats hate her. Republicans don't like her.
1: Oh,
0: independents, who's going to sit there and go, I need to get Jill Biden's book?
1: Well, you know what's funny is this little very awkward thing that happened when they were in a theater somewhere and they were doing this live interview. I'm guessing they were streaming that, right? And so Jill is there and she's being interviewed by Whoopi Goldberg on stage. And then, you know, I guess at some point they were going to do like a town hall or allow a couple of people to ask questions. Joe just walks up with no microphone. The former president, Joe Biden, no microphone, walks up to the stage. He's on the ground, you know, in the audience, but he's right there at the stage. I got a question. Who do you love the most? And then Jill awkwardly says, Whoopi, trying to be funny. And it wasn't funny from the beginning because it was awkward. And then as, you know, it just kind of goes on and there's this back and forth. And then Jill says to Whoopi, well, does he know this is my interview, or, you know, trying to be funny again? And it wasn't funny. As Joe's walking away,

0: Whoopi says, well, remember to buy the book, which is Jill's book, which is what they're there to promote. And then Joe kind of shouts or elevates his voice and says, and buy my book. My book's coming out in September. It was the weirdest thing.
1: This is yesterday?
0: Was it yesterday or day before?
1: Oh, I got to find that.
0: Yeah, no, okay. It's the weirdest story. Unless you look at what's going on, then it becomes very sad because they all knew, including first and foremost the former first lady at the time, Jill Biden.
1: Yeah, we said when we first heard it, I didn't know it was going to become this big of a story.
0: Yeah.
1: But then she keeps coming out with stuff that everybody knows is BS. For example, that Jill Biden insists, Jonathan Turley had this yesterday, Jill Biden insists that the pardon was necessary because when Trump was elected, we knew he would target Hunter. Just one problem. It was her husband's Justice Department and two different panel of jurors who convicted Hunter. All that remained by the time that Trump became president was the sentencing.
0: Yeah. Yeah, it was yesterday, by the way.
1: But we all knew. We all said when Biden said he's not going to punter. When he's not going to pardon Hunter. He's not going to punter Hunter. I'm going to punter him with a big kick in the. We all said he's going to pardon him. We all know he is.
0: Yeah.
1: We all know he is.
0: Yes.
1: I mean, there was a. But you know, think about Jill Biden right now.
0: Mm.
1: It goes back to something, and I thought about it yesterday. I said I haven't said it in a while. It was sort of like the former spokesperson for Biden when we used to say about her, she knows she's lying.
0: Yeah.
1: The press knows she's lying.
0: Mm-hmm.
1: She knows that the press knows that she's lying. She knows that the American public knows that she's lying, and she continues to lie anyway.
0: Yeah.
1: And so nobody's being fooled, and it's like you go through the process of, you know, doing these interviews over and over again with that in mind.
0: Right.
1: Everybody knows that you're lying.
0: Now, which one were you talking about? Because it applies to both Jen Psaki or Karine Jean-Pierre.
1: Karine Jean-Pierre was just so bad.
0: She was so horrible.
1: She was just the worst.
0: Yeah, just absolutely the worst.
1: Right.
0: I don't know what was in that book, but man, she needed a new one.
1: Oh, the binder. Binder. That was horrible.
0: That was. bad.
1: We are Red Eye Radio.
0: Brought to you by Hotshot Secret.
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12: Recent survey conducted by Common Sense Media found one-third of teenagers prefer AI companions over humans for serious conversations. There's a term for that, social offloading. And experts we talked to warned that this habit could be stunting emotional growth, leaving an already isolated generation who came of age during the pandemic even less prepared for the messiness of human interaction. Sure, AI can help you polish whatever it is you're looking to say, but that's not very human, right? It's the messiness that makes our interactions with each other so real. It's also what makes them so validating, help us to develop our confidence, our voice, our deep bonds with each other. Psychiatrists we talked to encouraged turning to family or friends when you're struggling to express yourself. They are keen to help. I'm Dr. Sanjay Gupta, helping you live a better life.
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0: We're whatever new. He's Eric Carlin. I'm Gary McNamara. Where's Nate Silverman? I just saw this post here from yesterday. Like, honestly, it's going to take us several weeks to tell you who won the election? That is failed state manure, he used the other word, and should be much more stigmatized.
1: Yep. No, that's absolutely garbage.
0: And that's a quote from somebody in the state of California.
1: And think about it. You know, the Democrats run that state. And they're the ones screaming, Trump is a threat to democracy. You can't even count your votes in one day. How hard is it?
0: Yeah.
1: That every algorithm in the on the planet can tell you who's viewing what right now on what device and at what location. Unless they spooked it with...
0: You know, Newsom even said it. He knows they're going to get flack over it.
1: Right. Yes.
0: You know, he was like, we need the counties to count the votes as quick as possible because it hurts the credibility of elections if it keeps taking so long on election day.
1: Yeah.
0: Well, you didn't say that before. You approved all these processes.
1: Right,
0: You weren't sitting there saying we need to count ballots that come in. You weren't criticizing.
1: No.
0: We need to count ballots.
1: No.
0: If they were postmarked, if they come in past elect, you weren't.
1: You weren't doing that.
0: Hopefully the Supreme Court will straighten that all out.
1: Yeah.
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3: Here's your LX 18 Storm Tracker forecast. For tonight, the sky clear. Temperatures are seasonably cool. Overnight lows heading down to the mid-50s. And tomorrow is an absolute dandy. It's sunny, it's warm, the humidity is low. Highs will be upper 70s to around 80. For Thursday, we're sunny, we're warmer, still low humidity. We'll be in the low 80s on Thursday. By Friday, sunny, warmer, and a little more humid. High temperatures heading up to the mid-80s to finish the week. I'm Chief Meteorologist Bill Mack on Lexington's News Traffic and Weather Station, 97.3 FM, WVLK.
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0: And he is Eric Carly, and I'm Gary McNamara. 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Coming up in just 1 minute, the Plattner Tax, it's being referred to as, all coming up.
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0: We'll update you every hour on this, but I mean, we're not going to know in all likelihood tonight. Who knows when we're going to find out? But in California for the California governor's race, Steve Hilton still leaves Javier Becerra 26.9% to 25.8%, which means there would be a runoff of those two, and Bass beating Pratt for Los Angeles mayor 36.6% to 29.5%. If it ends that way, there would be a runoff for the L.A. mayor for those two. So just to keep you updated there. Now, on the whole Plattner situation, we were talking about yesterday, because this is, I thought it would probably be pretty too soon to see any type of significant movement in any way. And then you've got to realize, though, people, really, if you're, you know, to everybody we're talking to now, you're listening to us. You're listening to talk radio in general, which means you're most likely more informed.
1: Yeah. Right.
0: And so we sort of live in a different world.
1: Yeah.
0: And I know that from my frequent plane trips over the years, I'm amazed how little people that I meet know.
1: Mm.
0: I really am.
1: Yeah.
0: Every single, totally amazed how little that they know.
1: Right.
0: But they think they know a lot, but they don't have a clue as to what's going on. And I'm not saying they're stupid. They may be ignorant. Ignorance is not stupidity. Ignorance is a lack of the facts. But I think what gets to me is not that somebody doesn't have the facts behind them, but they're arrogant in their opinion without having the facts.
1: Ah.
0: That's what gets to you. But here's Harry Enten. I mentioned you that Harry Enten did some analysis yesterday on CNN. Here's part of it here about Plattner in Maine.
19: Yeah, I mean, look, there have been a lot of revelations about Graham Plattner as this campaign has gone on, from tattoos to sexually explicit texts. But this one might be different. And the reason I say that is, take a look here. Google searches for Graham Plattner in Maine up significantly over the past few days. We're talking about up 275% the last 3 days versus the 3 month average. And more than that, more people search for him on Sunday in Maine than at any point that I could find, even given the past revelations about the tattoos as well. So it seems to me that this time may in fact be different, where Mainers' focus on Graham Plattner is higher.
20: This is interesting because people might say, oh, there have been so many scandals, they're inoculated to it. Nothing new to see here. This might indicate otherwise.
19: This might indicate otherwise. More people searching for him on Sunday than ever before, and the search is way up versus the
20: average. Okay, how have the prediction markets changed?
19: Yeah, okay. So one of our first glimpses into how this might affect Plattner's electoral fortunes is from the prediction market. So you can see this right here in the Kalshi prediction market. Chance to win the Maine Senate race. Now, of course, there's still that Democratic primary that Graham Plattner is heavily favored to win. So we have Dems, Republicans, the likely Republican nominee, of course, being Susan Collins, the incumbent. You go back, you know, May 22nd, was that about 10 days ago? Democrats had a 70% chance. That's essentially Plattner had a 70% chance of winning the general election. Now, that number has fallen. It's fallen rather significantly. Look, he is still the favorite, according to prediction markets, a 59% chance. But you're basically going from about a 7 in 10 shot to about a 6 in 10 shot. This is now a race that, if you were projecting it out, I would say would be well within the margin of error. I dare say too close to call, although Plattner's still favored, but his chances have gone down significantly, and Collins' chances have gone up significantly.
20: And part of the reason this number here will make Democrats in Maine nervous, I think, is because of the incumbent Susan Collins, her history. She's been very resilient, despite being seen as vulnerable for decades.
19: Despite being seen as vulnerable for decades, what, she was first elected back, I believe, in 1996. But if you look at the last three times that she has run, take a look at the polls underestimate Collins and Maine. In 2008, the polls underestimated her by 8 points. 2014, the same thing. The polls underestimated her by 12 points. In 2020, the polls estimated her by 12 points. Oh, my goodness gracious. And she was down about 10 points before any of the revelations came out this weekend, which, according to the past polling errors, she would be well positioned to make it quite the race. And if, in fact, the prediction markets and the Google searches suggest that this race will, in fact, tighten, well, then Graham Plattner's lead may very well be lower than the past errors that have, in fact, allowed Susan Collins to win, like they did in 2020 when she was trailing the pre-election polling.
20: It was always going to be difficult for Democrats to take the Senate in this election, but really any path to taking the Senate goes through Maine.
19: Yeah.
20: So what are we seeing about the chances of taking the Senate right now?
19: Yeah, if you take a look, the chance of getting the Senate right now, look back, you go back 2 months ago, it was about a 50-50 split, right? Now Republicans, again, it's close, but Republicans are now slightly favored to take back the Senate, no doubt in part because of what is going on in Maine, which just makes that path, which is already difficult, a little bit more treacherous.
20: This feels like a Plattner tax.
0: Interesting, though, it was 50-50 on April 2nd. And he said it's close, with the Republicans having, you know, a slight lead. The Republicans have a 57% to 43% prediction market odds. I really don't, to be honest with you, I'm the odds stuff in politics.
1: Yeah.
0: To me, I take with a grain of salt.
1: Well, there are too many moving parts. It's the prediction markets. It's almost like the gambling. You know, it's like saying, okay, well, these are the odds. Well, but wait a minute. What constitutes those odds? That's why you get into the polling methodologies, and we look at, and you can only see it after each election, which pollster was most accurate, you know, on each election cycle. And they actually, now there's a website actually dedicated to showing it, and they list them. And so when you look at that, you know, what you and I do here, we've been doing for a while, as I said earlier, we know when there's a turnaround. When someone goes from hero to zero, where they start questioning, and it was last week to this week.
0: Yeah.
1: We're not talking about like January of this year to this week. We're talking midweek last week to early this week. There was a huge difference in the liberal activist media had changed its tone, and it was a very different, which told me that they're seeing exactly what the people, the rank and file, are seeing, and all the questions. And, you know, as Harry Anton mentions, you know, Googling and searching, and people want to know more. As they look to find out more, when people become curious, they learn things. The left hates that because they were defending Plattner up until now. Now, not that they, you know, need Plattner. There are other Democrats, but they've got to make their choice. They're going to have to, again, if they don't want to, this is, you know, they're getting down to the wire here. We're talking right now, the GOP has a slim majority in both the House and Senate. But if they thought they had a new hero, well, now they're learning very quickly they can't afford to put all their eggs in the Plattner basket, because it's a Nazi basket.
0: Well, it's...
1: Sorry.
0: A Nazi basket.
1: You don't want to do that. That's what I'm told.
0: Pick up your Nazi basket on Amazon.com.
1: Carry all the Nazi eggs you want. I don't know what Nazi eggs would be.
0: It doesn't matter. Just as long as you have the word Nazi in there, that's all that.
1: Right.
0: That's all that matters. Hey, well, it's Nazi week on the History Channel. It's always Nazi week. Well, I think that's from
1: who
0: Seinfeld.
1: Who said the other day? We don't have to argue about how Nazi the tattoo was.
0: Oh yeah, that was a former Republican congressman who said that. It was on CNN.
1: Yeah,
0: it's like, well, it's not a Nazi symbol. Okay, we'll argue later. How Nazi a Nazi
1: how
0: symbol
1: Nazi
0: is,
1: the
0: but the best part is that dropped real quick when it was like, look, if you're saying it's not the official Nazi Party symbol, you know, if that's your argument, the symbol is the symbol, of the concentration camp
1: SS.
0: Right.
1: That's right. Yeah.
0: So if you're trying to make that distinction, stop it. Because even on MS Now, as we played yesterday, one of their analysts on MS Now said, don't make that analogy. Don't make that comparison that it's not a Nazi party symbol, because it's worse.
1: That's the thing. You have to follow up.
0: Right. And so the defense is, think about this, the defense from Democrats is they found something worse than a Nazi party symbol.
1: Right. That's right.
0: And that's a defense of the candidate.
2: Well, look, you guys are saying it's a Nazi party symbol. It's actually a concentration camp symbol. We know that's worse, but you must understand the distinction. And we're calling you on that.
0: You're not going to win that.
1: You're not. It's the gain of function debate. It's the Fauciism.
0: Yeah, you're right.
1: You know?
0: But when you see it, the one thing you can get out of this without question, and this may be the first time this has been said in a while for Susan Collins, but the momentum over the last week has really moved in her direction.
1: Yeah. Well,
0: and that's, but I look at this, I mean, this is what we said when we said the Republicans' best chances. The Republicans' best chances are the Democrats.
1: Yeah.
0: Right now. Look, we got a Republican Party. It's been written about almost, probably most conservative analysts would say it right now. You know, Trump is a Republican Party, and Trump is focused on everything, laser focused on everything, except what the public cares about, and that's prices.
1: Yeah.
0: And that's the problem that the Republicans have.
1: Yep.
0: And, you know, that's probably one of the reasons, you know, the whole weaponization fund got dropped. Like, well, they couldn't sell it to their own party.
1: Yeah.
2: Right. They couldn't sell it to their own party.
1: Right.
2: And you can't, this wasn't one or two senators or members of Congress. This was a ton of the Republican members saying, you got to drop that and drop that now.
1: Yep.
2: And we said from the very beginning, especially when they came out, well, $1,776,000,000.
1: Yeah.
2: So it's a patriotic thing. You just told the public this is bogus.
1: It's the symbolism.
2: Yeah. You just told the public this is bogus. You just did that because there's no way that's the actual damages that a judge would find.
1: Right.
2: So that blew up in their faces big time. It was a horrible decision by Trump and the White House to do that. And it backfired on them big time. And they really can't come out and scream at one or two members of the Republican Congress, because all the fact is, you and I have talked about this before. What does the public hate? The public hates politicians that don't pay their taxes, and they hate slush funds.
1: Yeah.
2: They don't like. If it's a civil case that you won, fine. And part of the not liking slush funds is the whole sexual harassment, you know, sexual assault slush fund that Congress has for themselves. The public hates that.
1: Yeah.
2: Where there's a lack of transparency. We are not against civil judgments at all.
1: Well, no.
2: Anybody on January 6th who believes that they have a case, go for it. Just like anybody who believes they have a case.
1: We have a process for that.
2: Yep.
1: We have a process for determining what the damages are.
2: But the Democrats, as you can see here, right here, this is a perfect case of, well, whatever, however bad the Republicans are, the Democrats are insane.
1: Yep.
2: We are Red Eye Radio.
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39: Recent survey conducted by Common Sense Media found one-third of teenagers prefer AI companions over humans for serious conversations. There's a term for that, social offloading. And experts we talked to warned that this habit could be stunting emotional growth, leaving an already isolated generation who came of age during the pandemic even less prepared for the messiness of human interaction. Sure, AI can help you polish whatever it is you're looking to say, but that's not very human, right? It's the messiness that makes our interactions with each other so real. It's also what makes them so validating, help us to develop our confidence, our voice, our deep bonds with each other. Psychiatrists we talked to encouraged turning to family or friends when you're struggling to express yourself. They are keen to help. I'm Dr. Sanjay Gupta, helping you live a better life.
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0: We're Red Eye Radio. He's Eric Carly and I'm Gary McNamara. So for the L.A. mayor's race, you say that the New York Times and...
1: And Fox News calling it for Bass.
0: Calling it for Bass, even though, again, Pratt has, what, 29.5%. So the runoff would be coming, right?
1: Right, yeah. Yep, it is. In fact, they're both saying advances to the reelection runoff. So.
0: All right, so it's 36.5% for Bass and Pratt, 29.5% with 53% of the votes in.
1: Yeah.
0: And Hilton's still leading with 54% of the vote in, 26.9% to Becerra's 25.7%. So if it stays that way, they're both in the runoff.
1: Yeah, right.

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12: This is a Fox News alert. Early results coming in. I'm Sue Guzman, Fox News. And ballot counting continuing in California, one of six states holding primaries Tuesday. Early results showing a tight race for governor where Steve Hilton, Xavier Becerra, and Tom Steyer are leading a crowded field of candidates, according to the Associated Press. Republican Spencer Pratt hoping to unseat incumbent Karen Bass, who we are learning now has just been declared the winner in the race for Los Angeles mayor. That is according to the Associated Press. So he has officially been eliminated. And Democrat Josh Turek and GOP's Ashley Hinson are going to compete for a pivotal U.S. Senate seat in Iowa. Hinson addressed her supporters after her victory on Tuesday night.
13: Full speed, no hesitation, no holding back. But it has been such an honor to visit with supporters of all 99 counties in this state. I can tell you, guess what? I have been to all of them.
12: And Deb Haaland has won the Democratic nomination for the New Mexico governor and will be facing Republican former Mayor Greg Hull come November. The Supreme Court is going to allow Alabama to use a congressional map favoring Republicans in this year's elections. It is blocking a lower court ruling that said the redistricting plan discriminates against black people. Other stories, a prediction market reporting U.S. Representative George Santos to federal prosecutors after he boasted he'd be going to President Donald Trump's State of the Union address and then bet against his own attendance. That's according to a person familiar with that investigation. The prediction marketplace Kalshi detected trades made by Santos ahead of that February 24th speech. Santos says he would attend a speech but did not show up. Of course, he was sentenced to prison for fraud and identity theft in 2024. 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
14: Here's your LX 18 storm tracker forecast. For tonight, the sky clear. Temperatures are seasonably cool. Overnight lows heading down to the mid-50s. And tomorrow is an absolute dandy. It's sunny. It's warm. The humidity is low. Highs will be upper 70s to around 80. For Thursday, we're sunny, we're warmer, still low humidity. We'll be in the low 80s on Thursday. By Friday, sunny, warmer, and a little more humid. High temperatures heading up to the mid-80s to finish the week. I'm Chief Meteorologist Bill Mack on Lexington's News Traffic and Weather Station, 97.3 FM, WVLK.
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1: Now, it's Red Eye Radio. Gary McNamara and Eric Harley talk about everything from politics to social issues and news of the day. Whether you're up late or you're just starting your day, welcome to the show. 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
19: All across America, we are Red Eye Radio. He is Eric Carly, and I'm Gary McNamara. Welcome and good morning.
9: Hello.
19: All right, so Scott Pelley yesterday fired from 60 Minutes.
9: Shot.
19: I'm not. I knew you were sarcastic.
9: Yeah.
19: I expected this to happen after the blow up.
9: Many thought he was trying to get fired in that meeting. That he wanted that to be the basis of. And in the world of, you know, heroes like Stephen Colbert and Jimmy Kimmel being canceled, what would be greater than being canceled by Barry Weiss? You know, that's what this is all about. Here's a guy who thought he was in control. You know, back in the Mike Wallace days, there was a movie about that era of 60 Minutes, and Al Pacino played the producer. I forget what the name of the movie was. But it was, you know, back then, Mike Wallace, I mean, remember he used to smoke? People used to smoke during the interviews. I mean, that just blows me away. How long before they're smoking weed?
19: You know,
9: they're smoking cigars now on podcasts, so why not, right?
19: But every time, I mean, it's probably unfair, but every time I think of Mike Wallace, I think of the SNL bit.
9: Yeah. Yeah, with Martin Short?
19: Yeah.
9: Yeah.
19: Yeah.
9: Yeah. And,
19: he's not doing Mike Wallace. He's doing the cigarette company lawyer.
9: Do you know who he is emulating? Great. If you have Netflix, it's called Martin, Life is Short, a great Martin Short documentary just came out recently. There was a makeup artist and hairdresser that used to always do that. That she used to always, you know, she would, you know, have her cigarette and, you know, or whatever, and she'd be, and you'd say, well, you know, I got a little bit of a sunburn. You think I don't know that? What? Is it me? You think I don't know that? And so he was emulating her and used that to build that character.
19: And who was it? Mike Wallace was played by Harry Shearer.
9: Yeah, Harry Shearer.
19: Harry Shearer played Mike Wallace. Yeah. And it was just, remember the lawsuit? Remember the whoopee cushion
9: one? Oh. so much good stuff there.
19: But when Martin Short would be interviewed as the lawyer defending the indefensible and smoking that cigarette, but he would just, when he looked at the camera, he would look right at the camera and go, is it me?
9: Yeah, you know, right. Wallace.
19: But
9: the movie was The Insider, where Al Pacino, which was a great movie. And it goes back to the Russell Crowe, you know, the whole Jeffrey Wigand thing. But Mike Wallace in that was portrayed as, you know, I mean, and that I don't know. There's huge egos in television. There's huge egos anywhere and everywhere and in radio. But Pelley always, to me, came off as arrogant as a viewer. He just had that. He just really had that. He almost literally looked down his nose every time he was in front of a camera.
19: But you know something? I always thought of Scott Pelley was the perfect definition of what Bernard Goldberg wrote about in Bias.
9: Almost as if someone wrote a character based on that, right?
19: Yeah. Yeah. I mean, I always thought, because Bernard Goldberg in the book Bias. And it was funny because somebody accused him of being a right-wing Trump supporter the other day, and he's like, "I'm not a Republican."
9: Christopher Plummer on The Insider played Mike Wallace.
19: Oh, okay.
9: Yeah.
19: All right.
9: Yeah. Yeah.
19: I forgot where I was going.
9: He did a great job. Well, but he did. It was just like, you know, they had from the book had written a character to depict what the, you know, bias, what that was about.
19: The book, right. Thank you for putting me back on track again. In the book Bias, he wrote about the fact that they don't believe they're on the right or left.
9: Right. They believe they're right.
19: They believe they're right.
9: Mm-hmm.
19: And he always talked about when he told Dan Rather about the bias in that one article in the response or the one show they did, the one piece they did on the flat tax,
18: right?
19: Because that's how Bernard Goldberg sat there and went, okay, you know, I'm not a Republican,
18: right?
19: I've voted on so many liberal causes, but I understand what journalism is, and this isn't journalism,
18: right?
19: And it was a story that the 60 Minutes had done on the flat tax. Steve Forbes flat tax, and they called it, they started out by saying the flat tax scheme, and then they found nobody who supported it. And Bernard Goldberg said, I know people that support the flat. I know economists that support the flat tax over our current tax system. And how you should do something like this is you don't throw in any type of adjective to make it seem like it's a bogus concept. You say, this is Steve Forbes, who's running for president at that time, remember back then in the mid-90s.
18: Right.
19: And he's got this flat tax proposal. He believes it's going to be better because of this, this, this, this, and this. We found an economist who disagrees. We found an economist who agrees. Well, when he brought it up, and this was because a contractor, this is what changed Bernard Goldberg, was, I guess it was a contractor working on his house.
18: Yeah, right.
19: And
18: yeah.
19: The contractor told him, he said, you guys are biased. And Bernard Goldberg went, no, what are you talking about? He goes, next time you're biased, I'll point it out to you and I'll point out why it's biased. And when that Steve Forbes thing came up, the contractor called him, said, this is where you're biased right here. And he said, you're right. We were.
18: Yeah.
19: This isn't right. This isn't how you do it. When he went to Dan Rather and told him, and then he was done. He was going to be done with 60 Minutes. You can't do that. You can't sit there and say, you're not a journalist. You know what Dan Rather's response to him was? I serve this country.
18: Yeah.
19: As if
18: yeah.
19: it was a patriotic thing.
18: Right.
19: And he goes, that's Bernard Goldberg. So I think, and again, I'm going back. I read the book, 25 years ago?
18: Mm.
19: But he said he was surprised by that response. But Michael Schellenberger, and remember, Michael Schellenberger worked with Barry Weiss for the Twitter files.
18: Right.
19: And he's not a Trump supporter. What I know, he's not a Republican.
18: No.
19: But he is somebody who believes in journalism, which yes. means you're not supposed to be a political activist.
18: Right.
19: Now, is there room for political activists in our society? Well, of course. Yeah. I mean, number one, is there room like somebody's allowing you?
18: Right.
19: No.
9: Sorry, we've run out of room.
19: right, exactly. the room is full. You can no longer be. No, anybody can be a political activist. You know,
9: no soup for you.
19: if you wish to be, our point has always been, you claim you're a journalist and you're not.
9: Opinionated stuff. If they're going to have.

0: of you. He goes, I actually believe they think they are.
1: No, they, it's,
0: he goes, yeah, they, that, yeah, that, you know, they look at it and they go, they don't believe they're on the left or right. They just believe we know how things should be run.
1: What
0: and
1: was,
0: I think that Scott Pelley is a perfect example of what Bernard Goldberg wrote about the era, you know, and then it, I think his, was the next book.
2: I think it's a great example.
0: Was it Arrogance or whatever?
2: Yeah.
0: It was.
2: And did, and Bias, did he quote Walter Cronkite or was that somewhere else separately? Because Cronkite said it. You know, you know, I guess I did lean left, but I believed we were fighting for the right thing and we were doing the right thing.
0: Right. Well, that's
2: whatever. However you want.
0: That's part of journalism where people say, "I'm going into journalism to straighten out the world."
1: Right.
0: No, get into politics or get into the business world to do that. Journalism is where you're just supposed to tell the story.
2: If you want to be a professional activist, or you want to run for office, or something like that, or you want to write an opinion piece or be on an opinionated program, that's one thing. If you're doing journalism, it's totally different.
0: But I want to play this here from Michael Schellenberger, because Michael Schellenberger, again, part of the Twitter files. And remember, it was, you know, Barry Weiss and Michael Schellenberger, Matt Taibbi. They were the ones. And none of them are Republican Trump supporters at all.
2: Right. Right.
0: And they looked at it. And I think what they saw with the FBI and the censorship and the government influence to censor social media, I think it scared the hell out of them.
2: Yeah.
0: But here's Schellenberger. After he laid out everything about what's happened over the last couple of days and talks about 60 Minutes, you know, and says, whoa. 60 Minutes had a ton of problems, and he lays them out here. Here we go.
3: But a review of the last two decades of 60 Minutes by Public shows that the program has been inaccurate and partisan on many major issues, including the border, transgenderism, climate change, species extinctions, Russiagate, and the Hunter Biden laptop. On the border, first Pelley and then Alfonsi framed the Trump administration's separation of roughly 4,000 to 6,000 children as a moral crime, and then played down the Biden administration's migrant crisis. Biden's open border policy allowed over 500,000 unaccompanied children into the United States between 2021 and 2024, and many of those children ended up in brutal working conditions, where some died. On climate change, 60 Minutes has, for two decades, broadcast a steady stream of warnings about mass extinction and civilizational collapse, despite abundant peer-reviewed literature contradicting that alarmism. In early 2023, Pelley gave the Malthusian Stanford biologist Paul Ehrlich airtime to claim that humanity is not sustainable. He compared having children to illegally dumping waste. And on transgenderism, 60 Minutes framed the controversy selectively. It focused on a female-to-male sports case, even though biological women pose little threat to men's sports, and glossed over the male-to-female cases like swimmer Leah Thomas at Penn. Now, it's not all bad, and 60 Minutes deserves credit for nuance. Pelley noted on air that Ehrlich's 1968 prediction of mass famine had failed because the Green Revolution fed the world. Leslie Stahl drew attention to the potential harms of trans medicine, including by platforming detransitioners, and 60 Minutes did cover the problems with Biden's open border policy. But even in those cases, 60 Minutes biased its segments. After having mentioned the problems with trans medicine, Stahl created a follow-up segment in which she said, "We were concerned that the groups that oppose transgender people might try to weaponize our story and use it against transgender people." In it, Stahl interviewed an LGBT activist who claimed it was dangerous to platform the detransitioners because doing so might increase suicide. Stahl failed to mention a 2011 Swedish study of patients who underwent genital surgery and found that completed suicide rates were 19 times higher than the general population. After having conceded that Ehrlich was catastrophically wrong about overpopulation, Pelley turned around and endorsed his next catastrophe, the claim that humans are causing a sixth mass extinction, which is simply false, given that the International Union for the Conservation of Nature records just 0.8% of assessed species have gone extinct since 1500, and a mass extinction requires something closer to 75%. And 60 Minutes ignored the environmental good news that complicates its apocalyptic narrative. For example, North American fires are at record lows. The year of the biggest fires, 2020, saw just 6% of research sites studied burned compared to 29% in 1748. As such, the recent increase in fires cannot scientifically be attributed to climate change and are in fact a major reduction from the past. Greater agricultural productivity has enabled the expansion of protected lands to an area larger than Africa, undermining the sixth mass extinction hypothesis further, and the natural gas revolution drove

0: most of the 22% decline in U.S. carbon emissions between 2005 and 2020. Carbon emissions have been going down in Europe since the 70s. When you review 60 Minutes' coverage, you discover bias everywhere. Its border coverage falsely framed Biden's policies as agonized choices in an impossible situation just months before Trump simply closed the border, preventing hundreds of thousands of unsupervised and undocumented children, among others, from entering the U.S. Partisan bias was on display in 60 Minutes' treatment of the Russia collusion hoax as real, and the Hunter Biden laptop as unverified and perhaps false. Pelley platformed and promoted the FBI official Andrew McCabe, who had dismissed the Hillary Clinton emails, which had suggested evidence of influence peddling, and who promoted the Russia collusion hoax and the fake Steele dossier.
1: We had...
2: Okay, and he goes into that, but you can see as he lays it out, you know, you can go, you can sit there and you go back and look at time after time after time after time. And again, remember, Schellenberger is not a Trump supporter Republican.
3: Right.
2: He's somebody who believes in journalism, and they just, you know, laid it out across the border. It is the bias. It's the political activism. And we said yesterday, political activism can be in the sense of not having the curiosity to challenge everybody in the same way.
3: Right. Right.
2: As we pointed out, yeah, because we played, well, I cut it for the McCabe thing because we did the McCabe thing. We actually played that audio on yesterday's show and did all that and then tore apart, you know, Pelley and his producer, who did another segment, you know, with glowing accolades for McKay, and everything that they were promoting was false. And as we said, there's a complete lack of curiosity in the journalist to find out what the truth is, and that is their form of political activism. That's another part of their form of political activism. We just will treat some as credible, where I look at it, if I'm an interviewer, you've got to prove it to me with the facts. And the facts were never there for Russia collusion.
3: Right.
2: And the Hunter Biden laptop, yeah, they were there. And so this is not, as some on the left is trying to portray this, as, well, you know, this is about the new executive producer and Barry Weiss not having the experience. That's always, again, that's always, to me, the first argument that comes from people who wish to keep the status quo alive.
3: Right.
2: So you had all this experience, but you were absolutely biased. Well, then the experience means diddly and squat.
3: Yep.
2: We are Red Eye Radio.
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5: An update and clarifications associated with New World screwworm concerns. Agriculture Secretary Brooke Rollins Tuesday started with the latest.
6: Just recently, Mexico reported 8 new detections of New World screwworm late last week. One of those that was detected was a 5-year-old goat in Coahuila, approximately 25 miles from the U.S.-Mexico border. So this is the closest we've seen it
5: to the U.S. border. The secretary added, going forward, ramped up communication efforts and continued education of USDA and federal plus stakeholder action plans for NWS prevention and response efforts. That includes a New World screwworm fact sheet found at www.screwworm.gov, as well as an updated NWS response playbook in the event of a breach in our southern border by this pest. I'm Rod Bain, reporting for the U.S. Department of Agriculture in Washington, D.C.
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18: 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But are they safe? And do they really work? Well, first, let's talk about actual magnesium. That's an essential mineral that is needed for more than 300 different processes in the body, according to one dietitian. And most people get enough of it simply from the foods they eat. Now, if you're not getting enough, there are a few different types of supplements you can try. But as always, you should talk to your doctor before starting any new medication or supplement, whether it's prescription or over-the-counter. Now, when it comes to the science, we looked into this, and I gotta say, there's not a lot of strong evidence that magnesium supplements will actually help you sleep. They might help you manage pain, they might help you lower your stress levels, or work to get your muscles to relax. And maybe it's those things then that help you get some better sleep. I'm Dr. Sanjay Gupta, helping you live a better life.
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0: Where Were They Radio? He is Eric Harley, and I'm Gary McNamara. All right, just taking a quick peek. Still the same California governor, Steve Hilton, 27.2, Becerra, 25.6. And again, I guess New York Times and Fox says Bass, you know, got the most votes in the L.A. mayor's race. So yeah. Pratt and Bass in a runoff. She had 36.5. He had 29.5. So will be interesting. But if you look at it overall, I mean, still, there's an uphill battle. But if you look at it, still momentum even in California.
1: Yeah.
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3: Here's your LX 18 storm tracker forecast. For tonight, the sky clear, temperatures are seasonably cool. Overnight lows heading down to the mid-50s. And tomorrow is an absolute dandy. It's sunny, it's warm, the humidity is low. Highs will be upper 70s to around 80. For Thursday, we're sunny, we're warmer, still low humidity. We'll be in the low 80s on Thursday. By Friday, sunny, warmer, and a little more humid. High temperatures heading up to the mid-80s to finish the week. I'm Chief Meteorologist Bill Mack on Lexington's News Traffic and Weather Station, 97.3 FM, WVLK.
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0: We are Red Eye Radio. He is Eric Carly, and I'm Gary McNamara. Say, on the whole Scott Pelley thing, as I've said, and it's amazing because there seems to be no self-awareness from the liberal media at all. I mean, there's no self-awareness when you take the whole Scott Pelley thing and you look at the Colbert thing. There's no self-awareness about the business at all. And we've said this for the longest time, and they don't even understand this. You know, we do this show here, and everybody knows, you know, we haven't in a while, but I remember the one time somebody called and said, we love your show because you guys are unbiased. It's like, well, no, we're not. We're completely biased. If we ever came out and said we're unbiased, you know, I wouldn't listen to me if I was marketing myself as being unbiased.
15: Yeah.
0: Because I would know nobody would buy it.
15: Right.
0: You know, because I know you got your biases. The only thing that we promise is you may not agree with our opinion, but we're not going to argue something that's based on an inaccuracy.
15: Right.
0: We're not going to take a story that's false and promote it in some way. We're also not going to give an opinion, and we'll say this. We've said this many times before. We're not afraid to say, I don't know. And we don't care about being first with the story.
15: Well, I'll
0: about being right.
15: I'll relate that to this event. The Pelley thing is separate from whether or not Barry Weiss will be successful long term. Or the new executive producer of 60 Minutes will be successful long term. Their audience is roughly 55 to 60% left-leaning viewers. Everybody knows that. Roughly 20 to 25% are right-leaning. And the ratings had changed. They had dropped. There was a bit of a resurgence. And now they do what's called linear ratings, which means in every way that you can watch the show, this is how many viewers we have weekly. And the last measurement I was able to find, and again, it's not exact science, I don't have it in front of me, but I do remember the number was 9.1 million weekly. All right, so again, you got to keep in mind, it's on things like Paramount Plus, it's on streaming, it's on, and I don't know how soon it goes on streaming. You know, I'm assuming it's maybe a week later. I don't know. But with all, you know, combined, linear, all across the board on all platforms, 9.1. That's not a small audience. I forget, may have been the New York Times. It's the number one rated news program. And I said, but that doesn't really mean, I mean, Mr. Beast stomps them when it comes to the number of viewers. So let's be clear about what you're saying you're good at or best at. So in today's world, and I think it's important to remember that. But the question is, you know, are they losing $40 million a year like Colbert? We don't, they could be. We're not aware of that just yet, but I don't think they are.
0: No, I'm going to guess I would guess they're still profitable.
15: I'm guessing they're making some money.
0: Yeah.
15: And then you've got Barry Weiss comes in at the head of CBS News. And then now, you know, she's, as we mentioned, I said yesterday, it's like going from the stair-stepping machine at the gym to trying to climb Everest, because it's such a huge monumental to turn that big Titanic around.
13: you know, before it hits the iceberg and starts to fail completely. You know, it's going to be, and I'm with her. I hope she can do this because I believe in true journalism. I've said it a million times that, and that may be hyperbole, but I've said it more than once that it plays a critical role in a free society. And so if the new executive producer of 60 Minutes, if it turns out the ratings drop, and you get into the breakdown of why the ratings drop, it may be because the majority of the audience is on the left, and now they know that they've got it in their mind. Barry Weiss is in control, and they believe she's right wing, which she's not. And so they see something different. One thing that was said has been said about the new executive producer. One thing that he reportedly said about the show was because there was a complaint the other day. I don't think it actually happened during that meeting, but it was somewhere right before that meeting. That infamous meeting now that basically got Scott Pelley fired and made so much news was that they were going to turn 60 Minutes into 61-minute segments and treat it like TikTok. And I kind of laughed, and I thought every segment would open like, hey, guys. And it's not, but it's, you know, clearly not going to be that. But you have to recognize that the sensibility of your audience is changing mm-hmm. in terms of how they consume media, and all of broadcast TV has to realize that. Some are rolling with the flow, some aren't. Late night TV, Jimmy Kimmel himself has said, look, people are streaming things, they're, you know, they're on their phone. Late night TV is probably going to be gone in 5 years. He said it. And I don't know where 60 Minutes lands or why, but it is separate from what happened here. We'll see. I hope that true journalism can survive. And maybe it ends up being a big streaming thing, and it is different. But it's real journalism, and that's what I hope for. Because I don't care where the fallout is. You and I have also been, this is where we get the people that say, well, you guys are unbiased. If the fallout happens for somebody on the right because they did something wrong, then that's on them if you've got the proof that they did that. If you can demonstrate that, not just say it, not lie by omission like they did with Charlottesville, not make it up completely like they did with the Russian hoax and everything they've thrown at Trump. I mean, if you can show something, and it's happened to people on the right, and there's fallout, well, that's on the person who committed those actions or who was responsible for that. But the point is, journalism could be on its, and I believed this for a while, on its last leg, because you don't have people, you have very few people, and it really comes down to Schellenberger, Barry Weiss, and Matt Taibbi, and a handful of others that want to do real journalism, and that's a shame.
0: Well, but for example, Schellenberger's doing it and quite successful, mm-hmm. from what I can tell on YouTube and X and whatever. Mm-hmm. Again, it's not just journalism; it's again how you're broadcasting it. What is the platform,
13: right?
0: That you're brought, and
13: goes
0: and,
13: back to
0: and,
13: the sensibilities and, I was
0: right,
13: talking about,
0: and yeah. whether TV is antiquated or not,
13: right?
0: And, you know, you look at, you know, 60 Minutes and, you know, should 60 Minutes be repeating, you know, consistently on, you know, any new show? Should they be consistently repeating or be on social media? As you said, that's one thing they're looking at right now is to increase the audience.
13: Mm-hmm.
0: I think one of the things that I think is so imperative that what the left doesn't understand is that the initial brand that they're selling is wrong.
13: Yeah.
0: It's if you're a country music station, we play country music and people turn it on and you're playing heavy metal.
13: Yeah.
0: When you say we're a bunch of journalists that only care about the truth and the bias is obvious, people don't buy, before they even watch a new show, they don't buy it. Because they can tell instantaneously that you are not, that what you are selling or what you're actually doing is not what you're selling.
15: Right. I even get frustrated with Fox News quite a bit, because what I'm thinking is you're not explaining to the audience why it's wrong what they're doing. You're just saying what they're doing is wrong. You're saying what they're doing, and you're saying that it's wrong.
0: No, I would say that in general, there's a ton of news out there on the right and the left that don't explain things like that. How many times do I come in here and I'm screaming in our pre-show meeting going, but you're not telling me what's going on.
15: Exactly.
0: What's going on?
15: Right.
0: Why is this happening?
15: Right.
0: Don't just tell me it's happening. Why is it happening?
15: Right.
0: I'll read a news story and have more questions than before I started. That should never be the case.
15: That should never. And it seems to be more the case than not these days. And it's frustrating because I can listen to Fox News on the radio. When you're listening to it on the radio, it's different than a TV presentation. And especially if you're on the go, because, you know, you're trying to keep your knees at 8 and 4, you know, drive safely and the whole thing, and text and all of that while you're listening to it. But it's that's when I notice it the most, because, well, wait a minute, you're not giving me everything I need for the, now, I probably already know more than, you know, what they're saying about any particular story. Whether I do or not is not the point. It's whether I believe they're delivering it and their presentation is doing justice for the audience. Because, again, that's part of journalism. Don't just say it's wrong. Say why.
0: Well, I think one of the perfect examples is when the Supreme Court makes a decision.
15: Yeah.
0: And nobody explains the legal part of it, which is something that we focus on all the time.
15: Yeah.
0: And say, well, this is why it passed.
15: Right.
0: You know, we can look at the Dobbs decision on abortion.
15: Right.
0: They outlawed abortion. No, they didn't.
15: Right.
0: How dare they make law? No, they didn't.
15: They didn't. They were saying just the opposite. It's not our place to make law.
0: And it's amazing how many people I talk, which means the news organizations aren't explaining to people what it's actually about. But then they don't want to.
15: Well,
0: because if you do, it makes sense. If you explain to people, like when Democrats say, get rid of the Senate.
15: Right.
0: When you explain why you shouldn't get rid of the Senate, people go, oh, that's right. Oh. You're right. If New Hampshire doesn't feel they're represented, why should they be in the union?
15: Right.
0: And when you explain the bicameral legislature to people, they understand it. They go, oh, okay, I understand why there's two.
15: Well, that's SCOTUS blog, Amy Howe. This is why we give her so much credibility and credit.
0: She explains it when
15: she writes about it. And she's highly underused, with all due respect to SCOTUS blog. I think she would,
0: be good on 60 Minutes.
15: Well, it would be great. Well, because if you're talking about it, you know, what happens inevitably, though, when you have like a round table, it starts to become a debate. Well, I disagree. Well, hold on a second. If you're talking in terms of doing the reporting and explaining things, then you can say, well, I would add to that this, or my take on this is this. But when you start hearing things like, well, I disagree, well, okay, now we're going into bias territory. Now we're going into, quite often, activism territory. It's not journalism. And journalism is the reason it plays a key role, a critical role in a free society, is so that every day, because most people don't sit around and listen to talk radio or do talk radio or write blogs at SCOTUS blog or things like that. They've got lives, and unlike us, and they, at the end of their day, they're either going to be curious or not. And if they are, you should be able to have a presentation that explains things and does a good job at plain Englishing everything for them. Because, as we've mentioned, the Constitution is not hard to understand. The our founders made sure that it is not. It is something everybody can understand. Curiosity has to be of the person.
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3: You ever wake up in the middle of the night or maybe first thing in the morning and notice drool on your pillow? Unless you're sleeping next to someone who hasn't already seen all your good, bad, and ugly, it's probably not that big a deal and not anything to worry about unless it's something that just started happening recently. When people drool at night, it's often because of a stuffy nose, acid reflux, or being a mouth breather. People who sleep on their stomach or side are more likely to drool than someone who sleeps on their back. But in some cases, drooling at night can be a warning sign of something more serious, like dental issues, sleep apnea, or even early symptoms of Parkinson's disease. If you're at all concerned about this, the best place to start is with an ENT doctor, an ears, nose, and throat doctor. They can recommend a sleep study to possibly get some answers. I'm Dr. Sanjay Gupta, helping you live a better life.
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0: We're on our radio. He's Eric Carly, and I'm Gary McNamara. So, yeah, there seems to be no self-awareness, whether it's the whole Pelly thing or, you know, even Colbert.
4: Yeah.
0: You know, because that was just amazing. There was almost like a sense of entitlement that you're just supposed to be given a job. And once a job is held by somebody on the left, even in the entertainment division, they're entitled to that job. And I thought that's why you had the left saying, it's so mean what CBS said when CBS came out and said, hey, here's why Colbert's gone. And it was a very blunt message.
4: Mm-hmm.
0: Here's a decision. We were losing $40 million. We're now making $15 million. The difference?
4: Right.
0: $55 million.
4: Yeah.
0: That's why we made the decision to end the Colbert show.
4: Right.
0: End of story.
4: Yep.
0: Everybody understands. How do you debate that?
4: Right.
0: You've got to come right out and say, well, because nobody challenged. Once CBS came out with the numbers, nobody challenged it.
4: Right.
0: At that point, that was gone. Even in the beginning, well, he must be making a profit, or, you know, it's just ridiculous as to what's going on, or they just want to get rid of the left wing. Well, when you put it that way, we were losing $40 million, now we're making $15
4: million. Yeah.
0: $55 million the difference. Yeah, but you don't own the show. We don't care.
4: Doesn't matter.
0: We don't care.
4: Well, we're in the positive territory now, in a swing of $55 million bucks a year.
0: Yeah. It's nighttime. Byron Allen provides the content, pays us money. We don't need to sell it.
4: Yeah.
0: We instantaneously have a difference of $55 million. Maybe we'll do something in the future, but
4: yeah.
0: Hey, it's great now.
4: Right.
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14: More primary results. I'm Ted Lindner, Fox News. Los Angeles Mayor Karen Bass has advanced to a November runoff election in her bid for a second term. More than a dozen candidates facing off in an all-party primary in the mayor's race. Since no candidate's on track to earn more than 50% of the vote, the top two finishers move on to a runoff this fall. Currently in second place is Republican former reality TV star Spencer Pratt. Voters in California casting ballots in the gubernatorial primary as well. Republican candidate Steve Hilton joining Fox Business's Mornings with Maria Tuesday to say he's very confident in his chances.
15: If we can just get into the primary today, then we've got a real shot at winning in November. But in order to do that, everyone has to vote. The race has got tighter in the last week. I'm confident, but we can't take it for granted.
14: Hilton with quite a slight lead currently. And President Trump endorsed Steve Hilton for California governor. In Iowa, Republican Congresswoman Ashley Hinson has won her party's nomination for U.S. Senate. She says she ran her campaign the only way she knew how.
16: Full speed, no hesitation, no holding back. But it has been such an honor to visit with supporters of all 99 counties in this state. I can tell you, guess what? I have been to all of them.
14: President Trump endorsing Hinson. State Representative Josh Turek won the Democratic primary. And two-time Grammy Award-winning R&B singer Peebo Bryson has died. Bryson, best known as the voice behind the Oscar-winning Disney film duets Beauty and the Beast with Celine Dion and Regina Bell for A Whole New World for Aladdin. His family saying in a statement that Bryson died on Tuesday, days after having a stroke. Peebo Bryson was 75 years old. 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
17: Here's your LX 18 storm tracker forecast. For tonight, the sky clear. Temperatures are seasonably cool. Overnight lows heading down to the mid-50s. And tomorrow is an absolute dandy. It's sunny. It's warm. The humidity is low. Highs will be upper 70s to around 80. For Thursday, we're sunny. We're warmer. Still low humidity. We'll be in the low 80s on Thursday. By Friday, sunny, warmer, and a little more humid. High temperatures heading up to the mid-80s to finish the week. I'm Chief Meteorologist Bill Mack on Lexington's News Traffic and Weather Station, 97.3 FM, WVLK.
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5: Now, it's Red Eye Radio. Gary McNamara and Eric Harley talk about everything from politics to social issues and news of the day. Whether you're up late or you're just starting your day, welcome to the show from the Relief Factor Studios. 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
0: All across America, we are Red Eye Radio. He is Eric Harley, and I'm Gary McNamara. Welcome and good morning. Hello. I'm sorry. I just started laughing here when I saw Chris Saliza, who is on the left, by the way, talking about Scott Pelley from 60 Minutes. How can he not be fired? He said his direct boss and the women who runs the network are murdering 60 Minutes and aren't qualified to do their jobs. Like, in what profession would he not be fired?
4: Right. It's like what you were saying about our bosses during the break. It's, you can't say that out loud.
10: We have great bosses. In fact, I would say the greatest bosses on the planet.
0: Throw me under
10: all the bosses in the world. Ours are number one.
0: Man, throw me under
10: each of them equally number one.
0: Throw me under the natural gas bus.
10: Well, I, you know, man, look, you've had a good run.
0: And I have. No, but I want to read what Nick Bilton, the executive producer, actually said, because I agree what you said when we started the show. Mm. I think that Scott Pelley wanted to get fired.
10: Yeah, I really believe he wants to be the, you know, I think he's just angry that he couldn't be the hero before Colbert was the hero, you know?
0: Yeah, here was a letter. Mr. Pelley, I meant what I said in my letter last week to the 60 Minutes team. Joining 60 Minutes is an honor of my career, and I'm grateful to be working alongside the people who have contributed to the most important television journalism brand this country has ever produced. While I'm new to 60 Minutes, I devoted my career to investigative journalism and storytelling. I started this job excited to collaborate and to benefit from the wisdom and experience of the 60 Minutes of veterans with you among them. For that reason, one of the first things I did in my new role was to call you to talk and invite you to dinner. It was a profound disappointment that you rejected that overture and chose ambush instead. Yesterday, you hijacked my first meeting with the staff to disparage me, my qualifications and my intentions with remarkable incivility and contempt. I welcome a diversity of viewpoints and a respected debate among the team, but this was nothing of the sort. Yesterday's performative display of hostility enacted in front of the staff instead of in a civil private conversation demonstrated that you have no interest in contributing to the future success of the show or approaching my new tenure with the mind open to collaboration and progress. I am here to deliver first-in-class news programming, not to make headlines about newsroom drama. I am eager to work alongside who share this goal. Despite yesterday's misconduct, I had hoped that in sitting down with you today, we could find a path forward together. You made it clear that you are not interested in such a path. Your antipathy to the future of the show has come through loud and clear, and I have heard you. I therefore write on behalf of CBS News to inform you that your employment with CBS is terminated for cause. Ooh, effective immediately.
10: Yeah.
0: Enclosed is your formal termination letter. Now, the reason I went, ooh, for cause.
10: Right. Contract.
0: Is I'm guessing that he has a guaranteed contract.
10: Yeah. And then you have to mention in your letter that we're firing you for cause.
0: Right.
10: And so, you know, that goes back to, again, disparaging comments and doing that in front of other colleagues. I mean, this is the case they'll try and make for, you know, when Pelley's lawyers come back and go, nope. Got a contract, and this isn't cause. This is because you didn't like Scott Pelley or whatever. Whatever they're going to do,
0: and a judge might say,
10: "You got to pay him."
0: He vehemently disagreed with you.
10: Yeah,
0: that's not cause,
10: right? And
0: you know,
10: depending on
0: who the labor lawyer is,
10: and
0: that you
10: giving
0: get.
10: His opinion in a meeting or chiming in a meeting, what seemed to be according to the reports, more than chiming in. But yes, you could. He might. Well, when he might get a settlement or a full contract payout. I don't know what the remainder of his contract.
0: You know, it's interesting, but because when I've said before I've been fired, I actually, when people say, "You mean you were fired for what did you do?" And I went, "Okay, no, I was let go." Yeah, I've never been fired for cause.
10: No, I was let go. I one time in radio. It's all I've done. Actually, I mean, I've done manufacturing, but my only full-time career has been radio. But this one time that I was let go, they had asked me to do the morning show. And so I went from afternoons to mornings. And then the program director wanted to go back on the air. He missed being on the air, and I think probably the budget wasn't going to work out where they had an off-air programming director, especially in a small town. I kind of felt that was going to happen anyway. And it was December 30th, 1994. And 3 months later, I moved from market number 237 to, I think, market number 7.
0: At that time, yeah.
10: Yeah.
0: I think it's 4 now.
10: Yeah, right. And so
0: it was
10: a huge jump, And that day I actually got hired across the street in that small town. It wasn't literally across the street, but that's what we say on radio. It was the competition hired me, and I worked for a few months there, and then got a call from a friend of mine in Dallas, and then, you know, landed here, worked in rock radio, and then a couple of years later I started this gig.
0: Did you see that by the end of the year Dallas Metro will be at 9 million? When I came here, it was like 5.5 million.
10: It's insane.
0: 26 years ago.
10: It's insane.
0: Oh, and this, the other thing relates to when we look at some of the primaries yesterday. If people are moving out, does that mean, this? I'm putting this in a question form. Mm. If people are moving out of California,
10: yeah,
0: does this mean it's easier for Democrats to win now? Because the people that are left.
10: Oh, would be more conservative or independent? You mean the people leaving are are the ones that are voting red.
0: Yeah. They're the one, or if they leave, they decide to, you know, to vote red. Because you've seen that. You've seen people that, you know, you look at Michael Schellenberger, the actor, for example.
10: Mm-hmm.
0: You know, he's completely rejected the Democratic Party after everything.
10: Right, yeah.
0: No, he was living in New York City anyway, I believe, right? Or does he
10: might have... I don't know. At one time, he was living in California. I don't know where he's living, actually. But yeah. But yeah, I mean, the dynamics are shifting everywhere in red states. You know, you're seeing the big counties, of course, and metro areas. They're blue, and they've been going blue for a long, long time. And there's this higher concentration of, in fact, when did Dallas County go blue? Was that 2008 or before that? May have been before that. But you start seeing, again, that migration. In fact, the Dallas Morning News had this really great interactive thing on their website years ago. It was several years ago. Where it would show where, you know, okay, which areas were going to go bluer or redder, you know, based on people moving to the state. Samsung just announced they're moving right here to North Texas. And so it was showing, politically what likely was going to happen in the years to come. And it was pretty close.

0: And the reason is because there are so many people moving here that are seeing that opportunity. That kind of shifted as they got across that threshold of people knowing that those jobs were going to be available here, and most of all, that they were going to be paid well and have a lower cost of living.
1: You know, you mentioned the Samsung announcement the other day.
0: Mm-hmm.
1: Just looking here at the editorial board of the Wall Street Journal, the Exxon example for corporations, the shareholder duty case for leaving states had punished business. ExxonMobil shareholders last week voted to support management's decision to move its corporate headquarters to Texas from New Jersey. It's a smart move that raises questions for other companies. Is it becoming corporate governance duty to leave states that punish businesses for states that don't? 71% of Exxon's holders supported the corporate move to its annual at its annual meeting. That endorsement came despite opposition from the proxy advisor of Glass Lewis and Institutional Shareholder Services. Those two advisory firms try to enforce progressive policies on corporate governance, even if they are not in the best interest of the shareholders. The Exxon CEO, Darren Woods, pitched the decision as better for its business. As the company has operated in Texas for decades, the board believes that this kind of familiarity will lead to more reasonable, productive decisions from Texas officials and citizens, which is critical to the long-term success of the company. Yet Exxon has had its legal home in New Jersey since 1882.
0: Wow.
1: So why move it now? The best answer is the policy differences between the states are becoming wider. States run by Democrats are moving in a sharply different direction than states run by Republicans. One big difference is litigation risk. In 2022, New Jersey's attorney general sued Exxon for allegedly deceiving the public about climate change and fossil fuels. A judge dismissed the case in 2025, but climate lawsuits are a major priority for the tort bar and progressives. Exxon also amended its bylaws to provide an exclusive form provision to litigate shareholder suits in the federal court in southern Texas or the state's special business courts. This is at least somewhat protection against marauding plaintiff lawyers in league with Democrat state attorney generals. Texas Attorney General Ken Paxton has become an anti-business problem, though he'll soon be out of that job as he seeks a Senate seat. Exxon has already moved its corporate headquarters to Texas, so it has long benefited from the low cost of doing business. New Jersey has the highest corporate tax rate at 11.5%. Texas has no corporate tax rate, though it does have a gross receipts tax. Texas also has no top personal income tax, while New Jersey's top rate, 10.75. That's the one, you know, you and I have talked about this for a long time because we've been doing, you know, radio shows for a long time, talk radio for a long time, and saying, what will be the tipping point? And I guess the question is this a tipping point now? Are we finally seeing it? It was going to happen sooner or later.
0: Right. Yeah.
1: Companies aren't going to continue to stay in places that cost them significantly more.
0: No, no, they're not. And, you know, it's interesting because we were talking to my wife was talking to a family friend who she's done business with for years. In fact, we look back and many of our friends, you know, these days are people that we've done business with. And they have years of experience. And, you know, there is a shift in the thinking. You talked about it. I think you mentioned it off the air earlier about how many able-bodied males are not in the workforce right now and they're really not looking actively. And it's amazing when you look at, well, people in our age group, let's just say people in the 45 to 65 age category. Companies are scrambling to find people that will just show up, that will just

0: just be there. That, you know, and, you know, you're, it's not that they're going to pay extravagant salaries just for showing up, but they are willing to hire and pay well and then promote on a regular basis for those that do. And, you know, when you have so much competition out there for, you know, people being able to, right now it's kind of stagnant in the jobs market. It's not on the national level. It's not what it was in years past going to pre-COVID. But I think we're heading back in that direction. And that's when you'll start seeing wage increases because that competition just starts to get fast and furious. That's what you're going to start seeing.
1: I'll have those numbers you just mentioned. Yeah. I just found it was the Jason Riley story yesterday, American Idol. One in three working age American men aren't so much even looking for a job.
0: Yeah.
1: These are Bureau of Labor Statistics. Statistics.
0: Yeah. Idle as in IDLE.
1: Right, exactly.
0: Instead of IDOL.
1: Right, that's why I chuckled.
0: Yeah, I love it.
1: That next on Red Eye Radio.
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9: 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There's a term for that, social offloading. 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

0: We are on our radio. He's Eric Cronin. I'm Gary McNamara. Yeah, you would mention that I had mentioned in our mid-show meeting to you off the air about the latest Bureau of Labor statistics that show one in three men were neither working nor looking for a job in April. Among males 20 and older, the 66% labor force participation rate is down from 73% in 2006.
1: Now, does this include gig jobs? Does this include, because if you're a contractor, you're self-employed.
0: No. It includes that too, right? Yes. The premature absence of millions of, this is Jason Riley's column in the WSJ, the premature absence of millions of able-bodied men from our workforce, combined with the continued retirement of the baby boomers and significant reductions in immigration, bodes ill for the country. A life without gainful employment has become a viable alternative for an increasing number of American males. In his book, Men Without Work.
1: Men Without Hats or Men at Work.
0: Reported that the work rate for men 20 and older fell by more than 13 percentage points between 1965 and 2015. More stats coming up that are pretty shocking. Wow.
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3: Here's your LX 18 Storm Tracker forecast. For tonight, the sky clear. Temperatures are seasonably cool. Overnight lows heading down to the mid-50s. And tomorrow is an absolute dandy. It's sunny, it's warm, the humidity is low. Highs will be upper 70s to around 80. For Thursday, we're sunny, we're warmer, still low humidity. We'll be in the low 80s on Thursday. By Friday, sunny, warmer, and a little more humid. High temperatures heading up to the mid-80s to finish the week. I'm Chief Meteorologist Bill Mack on Lexington's news traffic and weather station, 97.3 FM, WVLK.
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7: If you're caring for an aging parent, you may feel quite often that you're alone in what you're doing. But you're not, not by a long shot. According to a new report by the Pew Research Center, 10% of U.S. adults are caring for a parent over age 65. Millions more are caring for a spouse or partner 65 or older. Beyond the sheer numbers, this report, perhaps unsurprisingly, found a major difference in caregiver well-being between men and women. One psychologist we spoke to suggested thinking 5 years in the future and imagining where you are right now. Will you be glad you took something on, or regretful that you didn't? You also need to cut yourself some slack, he said, especially women. Don't try to shoulder all of the burden by yourself. You might need to ask for help before you burn out. You'll be so glad you did. I'm Dr. Sanjay Gupta, helping you live a better life.
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0: And he is Eric Harley and I'm Gary McNamara. 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
1: And thank you.
0: All right, so the really interesting, the Department of Labor statistics, 1 in 3 men in the United States were neither working nor looking for a job in April. Among males 20 and older, the 66% labor force participation rate is down from 73% in 2006. And we were, this is Jason Riley's column in the WSJ that we were talking about, and talking about the book Men Without Work that is out there now. This is really interesting that the work rate for men 20 and older fell by more than 13 percentage points between 1965 and 2015. During that half century, he added, the fraction of men without jobs of any sort in the broad 20 to 64 group went from 10% of the total to almost 22%. And the percentage of wholly jobless prime age men shot from 6% to nearly 16%. The long-term rise in male joblessness does not stem from the inability to find employment. It results instead from an unwillingness to search for work. And while labor force participation rates vary by race and ethnicity, factors other than hiring discrimination seem to be playing a larger role in the disparities.
1: Hmm.
0: And they write in the book, the legacy of prejudice might seem to explain why prime age males' work rates and workforce participation rates are lower for blacks and whites today, but they cannot explain why work rates for white men today are decidedly lower than they were for black men in 1965.
1: Huh.
0: Nor can they explain why the labor participation rates of married black men 25 to 54 are higher than for never married white men in the same age group.
1: Wow.
0: They talk about, well, some blame the technological advancements, globalization, deindustrialization for the increase in male idleness, but those barriers are hardly insurmountable. like married men who are trying to support their families. Foreign-born males who come to the U.S. in search of work also tend to have higher work rates, notwithstanding globalization and other macroeconomic trends. Neither married men nor immigrants are stealing these jobs. Rather, they are seizing employment opportunities that others will not take. The more likely culprit is a social safety net full of generous government benefits that allow men who won't work to subsist. Welfare and disability programs at the state and federal level are well-funded by the political left, are easily gained by design, and have become a significant source of income for men with no jobs and no interest in finding one.
1: I'd love to break this down by state.
0: I love this here. This is Jason Riley writes this. Because these men often have no problem mooching off women who take them in, they're able to live on welfare payments sent to others in the same household.
1: Well, hold on a second. Hold on. I just want to say this. This is a strong rumor, and to Mr. Riley, with all due respect, that I'm with my wife because her uncle left her a lot of money. I would be with her no matter who left her that money. I'm not mooching.
0: Yes. Democrats in Washington often look to Europe as a social welfare model for the United States. We did bring up, though you notice Democrats aren't bringing up Sweden anymore because Sweden realized that these socialist programs are really hurting the economy, hurting job creation, and also the fact that one thing that was very, very quiet is the middle class pays a lot more in taxes for those social programs. But a recent journal editorial on Britain's workforce woes ought to give them pause. According to a new report from former Labor Health Secretary Alan Milburn, nearly a million Brits under the age of 25 are not employed, in school, or in any type of job training. Nearly half of Britain's idle youth under the age of 25 now claim to have a work-limiting disability, and they collect benefits, the journal noted. Around 7 in 10 youth who claimed a disability benefit, these are people under the age of 25 in Great Britain, are still on it a decade later. Europe's large safety net is not a model for America. It's a cautionary tale. You know, you and I said this a long time ago. People go, well, no, wait. And we've said, no, you can look at, you know, you can look at the, I remember when the Soviet Union broke up and there were Russians complaining because they had to go out and actually find a job, everything that wasn't handed to them.
1: Well,
0: and what they found out was that people would rather have there are some people, especially when you have, you know, the pathology of dependency that is put into you. When everything is just handed to you, you don't have to do anything.
1: Right.
0: Well, then you'd rather live in a minimal sustenance like that than actually go out and face the world.
1: Well, yeah, because there's this great fear, you know, that nothing's going to be there. And in the beginning, you know, post-Soviet Union.
0: It was true.
1: It was true.
0: Right.
1: I mean, you know, they just didn't have what we have here. And I would love to break this down on these stats by states, right?
0: Ooh, yeah.
1: We talk about the welfare, all right? Because there are a lot of states, well, it's going to be limited. Unemployment is going to be limited by state. Food stamps is going to be limited by state. When you break it down, I would really love to see, because it would only make sense that this is happening at a greater level in the states that give out at the state level a greater amount of free stuff. Food, housing, unemployment, which is going to be limited in every state, but any of that, right? And also the mooching. Here's my question. So a guy moves in with a woman, and they're not married. They're considered to be roommates, right?
0: Mm-hmm.
1: Well, if the guy's not working and she's working, because, you know, he mentions mooching off of women here. And if you look at that, then the guy living with the woman could claim, because he's a separate household, that even though they live together and they could be roommates, the state will not include her income in qualifying for benefits for him. So he could be getting who knows what if they're not married. You know, he would get the full benefits as if he lived alone. And she's paying the rent.
0: You know, I look at it. I was having a discussion. By the way, I've had some great discussions. People, you know, young people saying, well, do you think there's opportunity today?
1: Mm-hmm.
0: And I've said, yes.
1: I
0: think there's a ton of opportunity.
1: Yeah.
0: And if I was a young person, would I view my future in an optimistic way?
1: Mm.
0: Because a lot of people don't. There's nothing out there.
1: Mm-hmm.
0: And they said, well, you know, you can say that now. And I go, well, actually, no, I could say that back then.
1: Mm-hmm.
0: When I was in my early 20s, you know, when I think about it, when I was in radio for a short time after college. Now, I was working all through in college at the bank, whatever.
1: Right.
0: But the unemployment rate, and I'm going to pick this time out because, you know, you look at 1979 to 1980. And I always think of the Malaise speech by Jimmy Carter.
1: Mm-hmm.
0: You know, basically it's, you know, whatever we need to, the Malaise speech and whatever. And all I can think of is, you know, that was a time when the unemployment rate from 79 to 80 went from 6% to 7.2%. The Fed raised the interest rate to 20%.
1: Yeah.
0: Just a few months before, in 1979.
1: Yeah.
0: 20%. So inflation was through the roof. Unemployment was much greater than it was today.
1: Right, right.
0: And I was as optimistic as I could possibly be. What was happening on the outside never changed my focus. I knew there were, you know, the funny thing is, I knew that there were challenges out there, but I never thought that those challenges had any, and this comes again from my father. My father, who just said, doesn't matter what's going on, if you're the best at what you do, you can find something. If you're willing to work, you got a work ethic. It doesn't matter.
1: You got to show up.
0: You know, I had to get out of my chosen profession at that time. Good God. I was in radio for like 6 months and I sucked. It was music radio.
1: Mm.
0: And so I went in to do what my family did, even though I had, you know, no job experience on it. I became a machinist.
1: Mm-hmm.
0: You know, and that's what I did for 4 years and got back into radio in 83 and never have been out, you know, since that point. Went back into music radio in 83. But I would be just as optimistic today as I was back then, because it really didn't matter. I had blinders on. And I always wanted to eventually get back into radio.
1: Mm-hmm.
0: I was biding my time a little bit, but then I'm going to sit and go, okay, what do I do? Radio next. And all of a sudden, boom. This job opportunity comes up, you know, as a machinist, which paid a lot more.
1: Mm-hmm. Mm-hmm.
0: Then when I became, went to Worthington Compressors. We were making, you know, the United Steelworkers, we were making great money.
1: Mm-hmm.
0: And so I stayed in it because that was the first thing. The first thing was not to do exactly what I wished to do in life, because I always was focused towards radio. The first thing was, can I make money? And even when I was when I did that stuff, the machinist stuff,
1: right.
0: I was still doing club. I was still a club DJ. I was still doing that on the side.
1: Sure. Yeah.
0: You know, probably three nights a week.
1: Mm-hmm.
0: But all of us, I think of my buddy Jerry and my buddy Jeff, because we all went to college together. I mean, we didn't view it as having incredible work ethic. You didn't sit there and say, we all have incredible work ethics.
1: Right.
0: We just want to make money.
1: Right. Yeah. Yeah. Well, and it's also a drive, I think, to, you know, because I look at, you know, I read something the other day, is that you should set your goals. And I thought, yeah, that's so, you know, to me, sitting down and you should sit down and write all of your goals. If that works for somebody, okay, good for them. Okay. For me, it's a waste of time because I know what my overall goal is. And it's and it requires that you keep moving in the same momentum in the same direction, and that every day you're looking to learn. So if you want to say, well, that's actually one of your goals, yeah, but I'm not going to sit down with a pad and, you know, pen and write all this stuff down. That's a waste of time to me.
0: I knew I always wanted to be in radio, and I hoped for it for the future, but what really passionately drove me was to be self-sufficient at the moment.
1: Well, yeah,
0: that was my passion.
1: Right,
0: I wanted to get my own place. Wanted a car,
1: mm-hmm.
0: because yeah. that was freedom. I wanted a job, made it so I could set the direction of where I wanted to go, which is freedom.
1: Right,
0: experience the opportunity that freedom gives you.
1: Now people want freedom from responsibilities.
0: Yeah,
1: it seems
0: it's a foreign concept to me.
1: It is.
0: We are Red Eye Radio.
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27: 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I'm Dr. Sanjay Gupta, helping you live a better life.
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0: We're on our radio. He is Eric Carly, and I'm Gary McNamara. You see it on social media a lot. It becomes a controversy each and every year. Mm-hmm. The teams that are celebrating Pride Day and the teams that aren't celebrating Pride Day.
1: Right.
0: But I started thinking with how the left has expanded and wishes to just open up the pie to everyone. I was thinking maybe Nazi night.
1: Oh, they should have Nazi night for the left.
0: Yes.
1: Right.
0: Not Nazi night.
1: Right.
0: By the way, I'm not comparing the two. I'm just talking about the controversy of, the expanding days that, major league teams are expected to do it.
1: The causes that they're trying to.
0: And again, I know it may be shocking, but we're not the ones that are normalizing. We're talking about things that the left wishes and others wish to normalize.
1: Right.
0: Well, they're wishing to normalize Nazis.
1: Right.
0: So maybe Nazi Tattoo Day.
1: Well, what
0: by
1: about,
0: the way, the Texas Rangers are not participating in that this year.
1: Hey, what about the out in Hollywood and at the award ceremonies? They'll be wearing a swastika pen, instead of a ribbon. I don't know.
0: Who won't wear the Nazi pin?

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7: This is a Fox News alert. Bass advances to a runoff. I'm Sue Guzman, Fox News. California, one of six states holding primaries Tuesday. Incumbent Los Angeles Mayor Karen Bass has advanced to a November runoff after failing to capture 51% of the votes needed to win outright.
8: We have led a grassroots campaign because we want to bring change to our city, and that's what we've been doing. And that's what we're going to continue to do.
7: She could face Republican reality TV star Spencer Pratt, whose house burned in the Palisades fire. Over in the governor's race, Trump endorsed Republican Steve Hilton, held a narrow lead over two Democrats. Hilton telling supporters Tuesday night,
9: "I'm fighting for working people in California so that you can keep more of what you earn. The best way to put money in people's pockets is to take less out of it in the first place. And that's what I'll do as your governor. Your first $100,000 tax-free."
7: Hilton leading Xavier Becerra and Tom Steyer. Another primaries Democrat, Josh Turek, and GOP's Ashley Hinson, will compete for a pivotal U.S. Senate seat in Iowa. They're looking to fill the seat vacated by incumbent Joni Ernst, who's retiring. The GOP considers that seat pivotal to retain a Senate majority. And President Trump has named Bill Pulte, the head of the Federal Housing Finance Agency, to be acting director of the National Intelligence, replacing Tulsi Gabbard, who resigned last month after revealing that her husband has cancer. Lawmakers, including some Republicans, like Senator John Cornyn of Texas, are questioning Pulte's qualifications, including his perceived lack of national security experience. A permanent replacement for Gabbard, however, does require Senate approval. 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
10: Here's your LX 18 storm tracker forecast. For tonight, the sky clear. Temperatures are seasonably cool. Overnight lows heading down to the mid-50s. And tomorrow is an absolute dandy. It's sunny, it's warm, the humidity is low. Highs will be upper 70s to around 80. For Thursday, we're sunny, we're warmer, still low humidity. We'll be in the low 80s on Thursday. By Friday, sunny, warmer, and a little more humid. High temperatures heading up to the mid-80s to finish the week. I'm Chief Meteorologist Bill Mack on Lexington's News Traffic and Weather Station, 97.3 FM, WVLK.
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15: A better life with Dr. Sanjay Gupta.
16: Eating a healthy diet is not only good for you physically, it can also keep your brain sharp as you age. According to a new study out of China, people who most closely followed the MIND diet slowed aging in key structures inside their brains by more than 2 years. The MIND diet is a combination of the Mediterranean diet, which we talk a lot about, and the DASH diet, which stands for Dietary Approaches to Stop Hypertension. All three of these diets are similar, but the MIND diet puts more of an emphasis on berries, beans, leafy green vegetables, fish, poultry, whole grains, olive oil, and nuts. You're not going to eat foods with a lot of saturated fat. We're talking cheese, butter, red meat, or anything fried. You really don't have to eat like this 100% of the time. That's the key. Just do the best that you can. I'm Dr. Sanjay Gupta, helping you live a better life.
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2: Now, it's Red Eye Radio. Gary McNamara and Eric Harley talk about everything from politics to social issues and news of the day. 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
3: All across America, we are Red Eye Radio. He is Eric Harley, and I'm Gary McNamara. Hi.
13: Hello.
3: All right, just looking at it real quick here.
13: What do you got?
3: Again, the final results of California for the primary might not come in until early November.
13: We're thinking November 5th.
3: right now, with 53% of the vote in, Steve Hilton with the lead for California governor, 26.8%. Bechara, Javier Bechara, 25.8%, and Tom Steyer, 19.7%.
13: Yeah.
3: For L.A. Mayor, Bass leads, 36.6%, Pratt, 29.8%, and Rahman, 20.5%.
13: So, yeah, all right.
3: And a lot of people making, you know, you see making a big deal. Well, Bass can't even get 50%. She can't get 50%. That means the majority wants somebody else in there. And the same going on in California, and it's like, no, you've got to look at it. You know, you look at Steve Hilton that has 26.8%, and you take the amount that Bechara and Steyer have, and you look at it and you say, can he reach 50% in a general election? And that's the problem that Steve Hilton has.
13: And
3: the same thing for Pratt. Can he go head to head? For example, the in third place. Rahman is a complete, you know, leftist nutcase. You think any of them are going to vote for Pratt? You know, so again, you never know. I mean, it's still here, and you know, just to have Republicans in the race in the final two will be big. But again, 53% in and 51%. I don't know, and I don't think anybody knows what precincts haven't been counted and which precincts will go, you know, majorly Democrat or majorly, you know, Republican for that case. The majority of the district would be Democrat. So still a long way to go in that, and who knows?
13: Yeah, it's often the case when ran for governor in New York, and he did Youngkin, right? Was it?
3: No. Yes. Yeah.
13: Yeah. Yeah.
3: Was it? No. Youngkin was Virginia.
13: Virginia.
3: Oh, I know it. I can see his face, and I got my blank.
13: Me too.
3: Yes.
13: No, I can see his name. But he, you know, we were saying, look, that's a great showing, right? So the GOP doesn't win in blue states, in blue cities, in blue areas, but they make a great showing. What does that tell you? I don't believe there's going to be a turnaround in terms of them actually winning in a big way. California going red is not going to happen unless you're talking communist. If you're talking that kind of red, then the red wave already happened. But I don't see it happening in my lifetime. Now, God willing, I have a long life like my father. And years from now, someone can say, see, you're wrong. It happened. And I'd be happy to be wrong. But I don't think it's going to happen. But then it starts, you know, gets back to, you know, somebody said this. I was listening to some comedy the other day, and it was from back in the day.
3: You're listening to Plantner's campaign
13: speech? Yes, yeah. And some of the defense, all the defense of him and everything else. Yeah, how'd you know? It's exactly what I was listening to. And I was watching Whoopi Goldberg interview Jill Biden, and then all of a sudden Joe Biden steps in. It was that kind of comedy. No, I was listening to the Comedy Channel. We'll get to that later. What I was listening to Comedy Channel, and I'm listening to a comedian talk about gay marriage.
4: And they were, and it was a female comedian. And she said, you know, in California hasn't approved gay marriage. This is how far back it goes. Remember, it was on the ballot twice.
3: And defeated twice.
4: And defeated twice in California. Mm-hmm. And she mentioned another state. It was Kathleen Madigan, the comedian. I love her. She's great. She's not on the right. Clearly not on the right. But she's very funny. And she, there was some like Midwestern state where the voters had approved it before California. I forget which state it was that she was talking about. But I thought to myself, you know, that's, you and I have seen that. We've seen it where the voters go on the ballot issues on whatever prop is up there. All of a sudden they go, they lean right. And then, you know, but it, on the big stuff, on people, they're going full on left. And that's 20, just the way it is.
3: We brought that up just about 10 days ago when we looked back at 2020. We weren't sure what year it was. It was 2020 when there were three different, you know, referendums on there, mm-hmm. or three or four, that the population of California, you know, look what you and I looked at. I mean, affirmative action. Remember, they they said no to affirmative action in California.
4: Yeah.
3: And it's just like, whoa. And so you look, and that's, again, this is what we have said. This is the frustrating part for us.
4: Lee Zeldin, by the way.
3: Lee Zeldin.
4: I could see the Z in my mind.
3: When you take the personalities out of it and just ask people where they stand on the issues.
4: Yeah, right.
3: Maybe I'm exaggerating a couple of points, but I don't think I am. The Republicans should be winning every race.
4: With no issues.
3: 65 to 35.
4: Yeah.
3: I was going to go 70-30, and I'm like, okay, that might be going too far. But on the major issues, okay, I'll say 60-40. All right?
4: Okay.
3: To be safe, I'll say 60-40.
4: That's fair.
3: I think that's a good...
4: That's fair and balanced.
3: A good... on the actual issues, if you take the personalities out of it, which we have stated over and over again, for God's sakes, Republicans, will you damn learn how to communicate?
4: Well, remember when after Obama was done and Trump was in office, Trump was saying this deal with Iran that Obama made shouldn't have been Obama making the deal with Iran. It should have been Congress making the deal with Iran. Congress, the representatives of the people should have some say-so in this. So they did the poll. Should the people's representatives have a say-so in a deal like the deal with Iran? Yes. Should Trump undo the deal with Iran that Obama put into place and send it to Congress? No.
3: No.
4: That actually happened.
3: I know.
4: Now, I don't remember if it was the same pollster or even in the same poll. It could have been the same pollster in a different poll. But they were close. It was within days. I think it was the same pollster. I'm not sure if it was the same poll that they took. But that's exactly what happens over and over again. When you take the person, which, you know, gets back to my whole point in California, in other areas, you know, not all the blue areas. Some of the areas are the deepest of blue, and you lived in one, Portland. We love our listeners at KXL. We love you. We do. But man, you know, you get into central Portland, as you've always mentioned, you know, full on communist. But the further out you get in Oregon, it's more and more conservative.
3: Well, I think it said anarchist.
4: Yeah.
3: Well, I think now you know,
4: realigning.
3: You know, I think you know where I'm going here. We need to throw in Nazis.
4: Nazis. Well,
3: right. We need to include that. I'm going to have to reevaluate my Portland map.
4: Angry Nazis. Angry Nazis.
3: Right. Angry Nazis. Yeah. Because you can't have nice Nazis.
4: Right.
3: You know, because the justification is, well, he's a Nazi, but he's an angry. Yeah. He did it because he was angry. And if you're angry, it's okay to be a Nazi.
4: Right.
3: You know, I remember, I'm old enough to remember 1993, 1994.
4: 1993.
3: Right. 1993, not 18. I remember the Democrats. The angry white male.
4: Yeah.
3: The problem is the angry white male.
4: Yeah.
3: And now Democrats are, well, if you're an angry white male and you get a Nazi tattoo and you believe in a ton of Nazi communist stuff, that's okay because you were an angry white man.
4: That's right.
3: And if you're an angry white man and you turn to Nazism and communism, that's okay.
4: That's okay.
3: It was an interesting day yesterday watching some of the politicians, you know, the on

0: you and I have been doing this long enough to know that when it seems like the talking points change, especially on something like that, where they go from defending a Nazi to no end to all of a sudden going, oh, well, no, he's a problem. And when that happens, it's almost always because their internals are showing this is not going to end well. And let's say he did win November 3rd. It's not going to go well from there. And we can't carry, we don't want that baggage. Look, this is what was going on. I mean, you go back to Swalwell. You know, Swalwell, that ends well. Well, he's here. Here's the problem with him, is that he was creepy. I mean, what they call him, the king of Snapchat on Capitol Hill was like his nickname. They knew all along, but when it started to become public, that's when it's a problem. They knew about Joe Biden all along. But you have one horrific debate performance, and then everybody is pretty much to the point that, well, we can't deny it now. And now with Plattner, it seems their internals are coming back at them, and everything else that's coming, you know, to the surface here, they're wondering at MS Now. Yeah. Is this over? Are we going to hear more and more things? What's going to happen between now and November? What are we going to learn between now and November? And that's clear as to what's going on.
1: But it's good that Jill has mm-hmm. come out and just, you know, really straightened and clarified everything.
0: My God.
1: I have to ask the question, who's going to buy the book? Because Democrats hate her. Republicans don't like her. Independents, who's going to sit there and go, I need to get Jill Biden's book?
0: Well, you know, what's funny is this in this little very awkward thing that happened when they were in a theater somewhere and they were doing this live interview. I'm guessing they were streaming that, right? And so Jill is there and she's being interviewed by Whoopi Goldberg on stage. And then, you know, I guess at some point they were going to do like a town hall or allow a couple of people to ask questions. Joe just walks up with no microphone. The former president, Joe Biden, no microphone, walks up to the stage. He's on the ground, you know, in the audience, but he's right there at the stage. I got a question. Who do you love the most? And then Jill awkwardly says, Whoopi, trying to be funny. And it wasn't funny from the beginning because it was awkward. And then as, you know, it just kind of goes on and there's this back and forth. And then Jill says to Whoopi, well, does he know this is my interview, or, you know, trying to be funny again? And it wasn't funny. As Joe is walking away, Whoopi says, well, remember to buy the book, which is Jill's book, which is what they're there to promote. And then Joe kind of shouts or elevates his voice and says, and buy my book. My book's coming out in September. It was the weirdest thing.
1: This is yesterday?
0: Was it yesterday or day before?
1: Oh, I got to find that.
0: Yeah, no, yeah. It's the weirdest story. Unless you look at what's going on, then it becomes very sad because they all knew, including first and foremost the former first lady at the time, Jill Biden.
1: Yeah, we said when we first heard it, I didn't know it was going to become this big of a story.
0: Yeah.
1: But then she keeps coming out with stuff that everybody knows is BS. For example, that Jill Biden insists, Jonathan Turley had this yesterday, Jill Biden insists that the pardon was necessary because when Trump was elected, we knew he would target Hunter. Just one problem. It was her husband's Justice Department and two different panel of jurors who convicted Hunter. All that remained by the time that Trump became president was the sentencing.
0: Yeah. Yeah, it was yesterday, by the way.
1: But we all knew. We all said when Biden said he's not going to punter. When he's not going to pardon Hunter. He's not going to punter Hunter. I would have puntered him with a big kick in the... we all said he's going to pardon him. We all know he is.
0: Yeah.
1: We all know he is.
0: Yes.
1: I mean, there was... But you know, think about Jill Biden right now.
0: Mm.
1: It goes back to something, and I thought about it yesterday. I said I haven't said it in a while. It was sort of like the former spokesperson for Biden when we used to say about her. She knows she's lying.
0: Yeah.
1: The press knows she's lying.
0: Mm-hmm.
1: She knows that the press knows.

0: knows that she's lying. She knows that the American public knows that she's lying, and she continues to lie anyway.
1: Yeah.
0: And so nobody's being fooled, and it's like you go through the process of, you know, doing these interviews over and over again with that in mind. Right. Everybody knows that you're lying.
1: Now, which one were you talking about? Because it applies to both Jen Psaki or Karine Jean-Pierre.
0: Well, Karine Jean-Pierre was just so bad.
1: She was so horrible.
0: She was just the worst.
1: Yeah, just absolutely the worst.
0: Right.
1: I don't know what was in that book, but man, she needed a new one.
0: Oh, the binder. The binder. That was horrible.
1: That was. So bad.
0: We are Red Eye Radio.
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9: A better life with Dr. Sanjay Gupta.
10: Slowly but surely, AI is seeping its way into every corner of our lives. One area perhaps I didn't expect is diet advice. A new study out of Turkey found that chatbots are recommending to teen boys and girls that they restrict their daily calories to dangerously low levels and eat a balance of nutrients that are kind of out of whack. Remember, teenagers are growing, one pediatrician told us. If they aren't getting enough nutrition, it can really stunt their growth on a number of levels. And in extreme cases, it can lead to significant health consequences. Large language models, LLMs, they are designed to agree with you. So if you're looking to lose weight, they're going to push you pretty hard in that direction. They also sometimes don't know how to tell the difference between good information and bad information. And you know who does? Your doctor. I'm Dr. Sanjay Gupta, helping you live a better life.
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0: We're whenever you. He's Eric Carly, and I'm Gary McNamara. Where's Nate Silverman? I just saw this post here from yesterday. Like, honestly, it's going to take us several weeks to tell you who won the election? That is failed state manure, he used the other word, and should be much more stigmatized.
1: Yep. No, that's absolutely garbage.
0: And that's a quote from somebody in the state of California.
1: And think about it. You know, the Democrats run that state. And they're the ones screaming, Trump is a threat to democracy. You can't even count your votes in one day. How hard is it? Yeah. That every algorithm in the on the planet can tell you who's viewing what right now, on what device, and at what location. Unless they spooked it with,
0: you know, Newsom even said it. He knows they're going to get flack over it.
1: Right. Yes,
0: you know, he was like, we need the counties to count the votes as quick as possible. Because it hurts the credibility of elections if it keeps taking so long on election day.
1: Yeah.
0: Well, you didn't say that before. You approved all these processes.
1: Right,
0: You weren't sitting there saying we need to count ballots that come in. You weren't criticizing.
1: No.
0: We need to count ballots.
1: No.
0: If they were postmarked, if they come in past elect, you weren't
1: doing that.
0: Hopefully the Supreme Court will straighten that all out.
1: Yeah.
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3: Here's your LX 18 storm tracker forecast. For tonight, the sky clear. Temperatures are seasonably cool. Overnight lows heading down to the mid-50s. And tomorrow is an absolute dandy. It's sunny. It's warm. The humidity is low. Highs will be upper 70s to around 80. For Thursday, we're sunny, we're warmer, still low humidity. We'll be in the low 80s on Thursday. By Friday, sunny, warmer, and a little more humid. High temperatures heading up to the mid-80s to finish the week. I'm Chief Meteorologist Bill Mack on Lexington's News Traffic and Weather Station, 97.3 FM, WVLK.
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0: 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Coming up in just 1 minute, the Plattner Tax, it's being referred to as, all coming up.
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0: We'll update you every hour on this, but, I mean, we're not going to know in all likelihood tonight. Who knows when we're going to find out, but in California for the California governor's race, Steve Hilton still leaves Javier Becerra 26.9% to 25.8%, which means there would be a runoff of those two. And Bass beating Pratt for Los Angeles mayor 36.6% to 29.5%. If it ends that way, there would be a runoff for the L.A. mayor for those two. So just to keep you updated there. Now, on the whole Plattner situation, we were talking about yesterday, because this is, I thought it would probably be pretty too soon to see any type of significant movement in any way. And then you've got to realize, though, people really, if you're, you know, to everybody we're talking to now, you're listening to us, you're listening to talk radio in general, which means you're most likely more informed.
1: Yeah. Right.
0: And so we sort of live in a different world.
1: Yeah.
0: And I know that from my frequent plane trips over the years, I'm amazed how little people that I meet know. I really am.
1: Yeah.
0: Totally amazed how little that they know.
1: Right.
0: But they think they know a lot, but they don't have a clue as to what's going on. And I'm not saying they're stupid. They may be ignorant. Ignorance is not stupidity. Ignorance is a lack of the facts. But I think what gets to me is not that somebody doesn't have the facts behind them, but they're arrogant in their opinion without having the facts. That's what gets to you. But here's Harry Enten. I mentioned you that Harry Enten did some analysis yesterday on CNN. Here's part of it here about Plattner in Maine.
16: Yeah, I mean, look, there have been a lot of revelations about Graham Plattner as this campaign has gone on, from tattoos to sexually explicit texts. But this one might be different. And the reason I say that is, take a look here. Google searches for Graham Plattner in Maine up significantly over the past few days. We're talking about up 275% the last 3 days versus the 3 month average. And more than that, more people search for him on Sunday in Maine than at any point that I could find, even given the past revelations about the tattoos as well. So it seems to me that this time may in fact be different, where Mainers' focus on Graham Plattner is higher.
17: This is interesting because people might say, oh, there have been so many scandals, they're inoculated to it. Nothing new to see here. This might indicate otherwise.
16: This might indicate otherwise. More people searching for him on Sunday than ever before, and the search is way up versus the
17: average. How have the prediction markets changed?
16: Yeah, okay. So one of our first glimpses into how this might affect Plattner's electoral fortunes is from the prediction market. So you can see this right here in the Kalshi prediction market. Chance to win the Maine Senate race. Now, of course, there's still that Democratic primary that Graham Plattner is heavily favored to win. So we have Dems, Republicans, the likely Republican nominee, of course, being Susan Collins, the incumbent. You go back, you know, May 22nd, what was that, about 10 days ago, Democrats had a 70% chance. That's essentially Plattner had a 70% chance of winning the general election. Now, that number has fallen. It's fallen rather significantly. Look, he is still the favorite, according to the prediction markets, a 59% chance. But you're basically going from about a 7 in 10 shot to about a 6 in 10 shot. This is now a race that, if you were projecting it out, I would say would be with well within the margin of error. I dare say too close to call, although Plattner's still favored, but his chances have gone down significantly, and Collins' chances have gone up significantly.
17: And part of the reason this number here will make Democrats in Maine nervous, I think, is because of the incumbent Susan Collins, her history. She's been very resilient, despite being seen as vulnerable for decades.
16: What, she was first elected back, I believe, in 1996. But if you look at the last three times that she has run, take a look at the polls underestimate Collins in Maine. In 2008, the polls underestimated her by 8 points. 2014, the same thing. The polls underestimated her by 12 points. In 2020, the polls estimated her by 12 points. Oh, my goodness gracious. And she was down about 10 points before any of the revelations came out this weekend, which, according to the past polling errors, she would be well positioned to make it quite the race. And if, in fact, the prediction markets and the Google searches suggest that this race will, in fact, tighten, well, then Graham Plattner's lead may very well be lower than the past errors that have, in fact, allowed Susan Collins to win, like they did in 2020 when she was trailing the pre-election polling.
17: It was always going to be difficult for Democrats to take the Senate in this election, but really any path to taking the Senate goes through Maine.
16: Yeah.
17: So what are we seeing about the chances of taking the Senate right now?
16: Yeah, if you take a look, the chance of getting the Senate right now, look back, you go back 2 months ago, it was about a 50-50 split, right? Now Republicans, again, it's close, but Republicans are now slightly favored to take back the Senate, no doubt in part because of what is going on in Maine, which just makes that path, which is already difficult, a little bit more treacherous.
17: This feels like a Plattner tax.
0: Interesting, though, it was 50-50 on April 2nd. And he said it's close, with the Republicans having, you know, a slight lead. The Republicans have a 57% to 43% prediction market odds. I really don't, to be honest with you, I'm the odds stuff in politics.
1: Yeah.
0: To me, I take with a grain of salt.
1: Well, there are too many moving parts. It's the prediction markets. It's almost like the gambling. You know, it's like saying, okay, well, these are the odds. Well, but wait a minute, what constitutes those odds? That's why you get into the polling methodologies, and we look at, and you can only see it after each election, which pollster was most accurate, you know, on each election cycle. And they actually, now there's a website actually dedicated to showing it, and they list them. And so when you look at that, you know, the... What you and I do here, we've been doing for a while, as I said earlier, we know when there's a turnaround. When someone goes from hero to zero, where they start questioning, and it was last week to this week.
0: Yeah.
1: We're not talking about like January of this year to this week. We're talking midweek last week to early this week. There was a huge
13: difference in the liberal activist media had changed its tone, and it was a very different, which told me that they're seeing exactly what the people, the rank and file, are seeing, and all the questions, and, you know, as Harry Anton mentions, you know, Googling and searching, and people want to know more. As they look to find out more, when people become curious, they learn things. The left hates that because they were defending Plattner up until now. Now, not that they, you know, need Plattner. There are other Democrats, but they've got to make their choice. They're going to have to, again, if they don't want to, this is, you know, they're getting down to the wire here. We're talking right now, the GOP has a slim majority in both the House and Senate. But if they thought they had a new hero, well, now they're learning very quickly they can't afford to put all their eggs in the Plattner basket because it's a Nazi basket.
0: Well, it's...
13: Sorry.
0: A Nazi basket.
13: You don't want to do that. That's what I'm told.
0: Pick up your Nazi basket on Amazon.com.
13: Carry all the Nazi eggs you want. I don't know what Nazi eggs would be.
0: It doesn't matter. Just as long as you have the word Nazi in there, that's all that. Right. That's all that matters. Hey, well, it's Nazi Week on the History Channel. It's always Nazi Week. Well, I think that's from Seinfeld.
13: Who said the other day? Well, we don't have to argue about how Nazi the tattoo was.
0: Oh yeah, that was a former Republican congressman who said that. It was on CNN.
13: Yeah,
0: it's like, well, it's not a Nazi symbol. Okay, we'll argue later. How Nazi a Nazi how symbol Nazi is, but the best part is that dropped real quick when it was like, look, if you're saying it's not the official Nazi Party symbol, you know, if that's your argument, the symbol is the symbol, of the concentration camp
13: that's
0: SS.
13: Right. That's right. Yeah.
0: So if you're trying to make that distinction, stop it. Because even on MS Now, as we played yesterday, one of their analysts on MS Now said, don't make that analogy. Don't make that comparison that it's not a Nazi party symbol because it's worse.
13: That's the thing. You have to follow up.
0: Right. And so the defense is, think about this, the defense from Democrats is they found something worse than a Nazi party symbol.
13: Right. That's right.
0: And that's a defense of the candidate. Well, look, you guys are saying it's a Nazi party symbol. It's actually a concentration camp symbol. We know that's worse, but you must understand the distinction. And we're calling you on that. You're not going to win that.
13: You're not.
0: It's
13: the gain of function debate. It's the Fauciism.
0: Yeah, you're right.
13: You know?
0: But when you see it, the one thing you can get out of this without question, and this may be the first time this has been said in a while for Susan Collins, but the momentum over the last week has really moved in her direction.
13: Well,
0: I look at this. I mean, this is what we said when we said the Republicans' best chances. The Republicans' best chances are the Democrats.
13: Yeah.
0: Right now. Look, we got a Republican Party. It's been written about almost probably most conservative analysts would say it right now. You know, Trump is a Republican Party and Trump is focused on everything, laser focused on everything except what the public cares about. And that's prices.
13: Yeah.
0: And that's the problem that the Republicans have.
13: Yep.
0: And, you know, that's probably one of the reasons, you know, the whole weaponization fund got dropped. Like, well, they couldn't sell it to their own party.
13: Yeah, right.
0: They couldn't sell it to their own party.
13: Right.
0: And you can't, this wasn't one or two senators or members of Congress. This was a ton of the Republican members saying, you got to drop that and drop that now.
13: Yep.
0: And we said from the very beginning, especially when they came out, well, $1,776,000,000. Yeah. So it's a patriotic thing. You just told the public this is bogus.
13: This is symbolism.
0: Yeah. You just told the public this is bogus. You just did that because there's no way that's the actual damages that a judge would find.
13: Right.
0: So that blew up in their faces big time. It was a horrible decision by Trump and the White House to do that. and it backfired on them big time. And they really can't come out and scream at one or two members of the Republican Congress, because all the fact is, you and I have talked about this before. What does the public hate? The public hates politicians that don't pay their taxes, and they hate slush funds.
13: Yeah.
0: They don't like. If it's a civil case that you won, fine. And part of the not liking slush funds is the whole sexual harassment, you know, sexual assault slush fund that Congress has for themselves. The public hates that.
13: Yeah.
0: Where there's a lack of transparency. We are not against civil judgments at all.
13: Well, no.
0: Anybody on January 6th who believes that they have a case, go for it. Just like anybody who believes they have a case.
13: We have a process for that.
0: Yep.
13: We have a process for determining what the damages are.
0: But the Democrats, as you can see here, right here, this is a perfect case of, well, whatever, however bad the Republicans are, the Democrats are insane.
13: Yep.
0: We are Red Eye Radio.
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3: More and more people are using magnesium supplements to help them sleep. But are they safe? And do they really work? Well, first, let's talk about actual magnesium. That's an essential mineral that is needed for more than 300 different processes in the body, according to one dietitian. And most people get enough of it simply from the foods they eat. Now, if you're not getting enough, there are a few different types of supplements you can try. But as always, you should talk to your doctor before starting any new medication or supplement, whether it's prescription or over the counter. Now, when it comes to the science, we looked into this, and I gotta say, there's not a lot of strong evidence that magnesium supplements will actually help you sleep. 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And maybe it's those things then that help you get some better sleep. I'm Dr. Sanjay Gupta, helping you live a better life.
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0: We are Red Eye Radio. He's Eric Carlin. I'm Gary McNamara. So for the L.A. mayor's race, you say that the New York Times and
25: Fox News both calling it for Bass.
0: Calling it for Bass, even though, again, Pratt has, what, 29.5%. So the runoff is would be coming, right?
25: Right, yeah. Yep, it is. In fact, they're both saying advances to the reelection runoff. So.
0: All right, so it's 36.5% for Bass and Pratt, 29.5% with 53% of the votes in.
25: Yeah.
0: And Hilton's still leading with 54% of the vote in, 26.9% to Becerra's 25.7%. So if it stays that way, they're both in the runoff.
25: Yeah, right.

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8: Primary night, I'm Ted Lindner. This is a Fox News alert. Los Angeles Mayor Karen Bass has advanced to a November runoff in her bid for a second term. More than a dozen candidates facing off in an all-party primary in the mayor's race. And since no candidate's on track to earn more than 50% of the vote, the top two finishers move on to a runoff this fall. Currently in second place, Republican former reality TV star Spencer Pratt. Voters in California casting ballots in the gubernatorial primary. Republican candidate Steve Hilton likes his chances as he's currently in the lead.
9: If we can just get into the primary today, then we've got a real shot at winning in November. But in order to do that, everyone has to vote. The race has got tighter in the last week. I'm confident, but we can't take it for granted.
8: President Trump endorsed Hilton, and Iowa Republican Congresswoman Ashley Hinson winning her party's nomination for U.S. Senate.
10: Full speed. No hesitation, no holding back, but it has been such an honor to visit with supporters of all 99 counties in this state. I can tell you, guess what? I have been to all of them.
8: State Representative Josh Turek won the Democrat primary. Iran firing on its neighbor is damaging an international airport.
11: Kuwait's defense ministry says several drones targeted its airport's passenger building, causing damage and injuries. Commercial flights were suspended. Meanwhile, Bahrain intercepted incoming Iranian missiles. Iran's Revolutionary Guard says they were aimed at the headquarters of the United States Navy's Fifth Fleet. This purportedly a response to the U.S. firing a missile into the engine room of an oil tanker that was trying to reach Iran despite the American blockade. Two Iranian news agencies report mediated peace negotiations have been paused, claims described by President Trump as false and erroneous. Jonathan Savage, Fox News.
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12: Here's your LX 18 storm tracker forecast. For tonight, the sky clear, temperatures are seasonably cool. Overnight lows heading down to the mid-50s. And tomorrow is an absolute dandy. It's sunny, it's warm, the humidity is low. Highs will be upper 70s to around 80. For Thursday, we're sunny, we're warmer, still low humidity. We'll be in the low 80s on Thursday. By Friday, sunny, warmer, and a little more humid. High temperatures heading up to the mid-80s to finish the week. I'm Chief Meteorologist Bill Mack on Lexington's News Traffic and Weather Station, 97.3 FM, WVLK.
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0: This is America in the Morning from Westwood One. Good morning, I'm John Trout. It's Wednesday, June 3rd, 2026. Here's what's coming up on America in the Morning.
1: Voters in six states cast ballots in primary elections, with two key races in California grabbing the headlines. I'm John Stolness in Washington.
21: The DOJ taking an anti-weaponization fund off the table.
22: No, it was not a yes.
21: I'm Clayton Neville.
23: Secretary of State Marco Rubio says he's optimistic about potentially resuming nuclear talks with Iran. Sagar Meghani, Washington.
24: Markets open after a record-setting day again yesterday, and Iran war and oil fears, they're on the back burner for now. I'm Jessica Ettinger.
25: It's take two for the White House Correspondents' Dinner.
26: Everybody stay down, stay down!
25: Ed Donahue, Washington.
27: And two troubled Senate candidates caucus on Capitol Hill. All ahead on America in the Morning. It's 7 after. Californians went to the polls seeking to determine which candidates will emerge to replace Democrat Governor Gavin Newsom and whether a GOP upstart can continue his underdog bid for Los Angeles mayor. John Stolness reports on the California primary and the five other states that held elections Tuesday.
1: This voter tells MS Now he had no intention of voting for the Republican upstart for mayor, Spencer Pratt.
28: Absolutely not. He's a joke. I didn't like him back in the day when we watched him on TV, and I don't like him now.
1: Pratt was on the popular reality TV series The Hills from 2007 to 2010. This Los Angeles voter speaking to CNN loves what Pratt brought to the campaign.
29: What do you think about Pratt's unconventional
30: approach? I love it. He's another Trump.
1: Mayor Karen Bass has been under fire for her handling of the most destructive wildfire in LA history in January of 2025, as well as an increase in the homeless population in the city. She made the case a drop in homelessness and a very low homicide rate are reasons to be reelected. Elsewhere, matchups in some key battleground seats that could determine control of the House after the midterms came into focus. In New Jersey, Democrats selected Rebecca Bennett, a former Navy helicopter pilot, to face off against incumbent Republican Tom Kane Jr., who has been absent from Congress and not seen in public in 3 months. For Iowa governor, Trump-backed candidate Randy Feenstra conceded his very close race to MAHA-backed Zach Lahn in the GOP primary.
31: I just called Zach Lane, said, hey, you got to carry this torch. We got to keep this state red. We are going to make sure that we have him as the next governor.
1: It's believed Feenstra is the first Trump-backed candidate for governor, House, or Senate to lose a primary in these midterms. And in the race to replace Republican Senator Joni Ernst, who is retiring, Democrats elected Josh Turek, hoping to flip that seat blue. Republicans elected Ashley Hinson. There are three congressional seats in Iowa that could flip from blue to red as well. I'm John Stolness.
27: Acting Attorney General Todd Blanche answered questions surrounding what's been called the anti-weaponization fund and allegations against the Trump family during an at times contentious hearing Tuesday in Congress. Correspondent Clayton Neville reports questions still remain as to allowing President Trump and his family a tax immunity, as well as issues including Jeffrey Epstein and a Qatari jetliner.
32: We're not moving forward with the anti-weaponization fund.
33: Okay. But you are moving forward with this second order.
32: It's not moving forward. There's a settlement. There's a settlement that the IRS entered into with President Trump and others, his family and his companies. As part of that settlement, as is customary in IRS settlements, there's a separate AG order.
21: The $1.8 billion anti-weaponization fund has become a major obstacle to the GOP agenda on Capitol Hill. Acting USAG Todd Blanche told the House Appropriations Committee during a hearing this week that the DOJ is not moving forward with the fund.
32: The only document I said we're not moving forward on today is the first document identified, which is the anti-weaponization fund.
21: The anti-weaponization fund would have given taxpayer money to people who alleged the federal government had been weaponized against them. Republican opposition to that plan led GOP leaders to scrap a vote on the DHS funding late last month. Senate Majority Leader John Thune met with Blanche ahead of the hearing this week, though, and said that he hopes the move will garner enough support to move forward on the reconciliation bill. The money in the weaponization fund came from a settlement between the IRS and President Trump that also protects the Trump family from being audited on any previous tax returns.
33: So the blanket immunity is not something that you're going to move back on?
32: It's a blanket immunity. That's not true.
33: It is.
32: No, it's not.
21: Blanche was pressed by Democratic Congresswoman Rosa DeLauro.
33: You are prepared to say that the president and his family are immune from That's a yes.
32: No, it was not a yes. I had not answered the question. I can't answer if you want me to.
21: Blanche went on to answer.
32: What I said today, what I've said a couple times today, as what we talked about yesterday, is we're not moving forward with the anti-weaponization fund.
21: I'm Clayton Neville.
27: It's 11 after. When we return on America in the Morning, a diplomatic opening with Iran and a warning from the White House after these messages.
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27: 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America in the Morning continues with some areas of the nation today seeing triple-digit high temperatures. With the outlook, here's AccuWeather.com meteorologist LaTroy Thornton.
8: The latest round of heat brings potentially dangerous conditions to some from California's Central Valley southward and eastward through the California deserts into much of southern Nevada and Utah, as well as much of northern, western, and especially southern Arizona. In these areas, high temperatures of 5 to 15 degrees above the historical average can be expected to build in through Friday, meaning temperatures reaching the upper 90s for many to around 110 degrees in the hottest spots. Heat of this level may require preparation for the potential for heat-related illnesses to develop. In terms of precipitation, the nation's center is the most active area today as a cold front remains unable to push eastward thanks to large zones of high pressure centered around the Great Lakes and advancing toward the south. Much of Texas faces the risk for a thunderstorm at any time today, with afternoon storms becoming more likely for southeast Texas and mainly southern Louisiana, as well as much of Colorado and New Mexico. The risk for at least a heavy afternoon thunderstorm also extends northward from Oklahoma and Kansas through mainly eastern portions of the Dakotas, where the risk for severe weather will be highest today, as storms this afternoon and evening from northwestern Kansas and all but far eastern Nebraska northward into the Dakotas may bring hail, strong winds, and tornadoes. Most areas to the east of there have a dry Wednesday in store, but there can be some showers and storms over mainly the southern half of the Florida Peninsula. Otherwise, it's a generally comfortable period, now not only today, but through tomorrow, for much of the Great Lakes region, right through a large portion of the Ohio Valley, and right into the Mid-Atlantic. In Coffeyville, Kansas, today brings periods of clouds and sun, the high 82. For Sebring, Florida, expect more clouds and much less warmth, with a thundershower around, the high 84. That's the nation's weather. I'm AccuWeather.com meteorologist LaTroy Thornton.
27: 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Secretary of State Marco Rubio sat before a Senate committee Tuesday, saying he's optimistic about potentially resuming nuclear talks with Iran. Washington correspondent Sagar Magani reports the president is drawing a hard line regarding the nuclear issue and the reopening of the Strait of Hormuz.
7: I also remind everybody the United States government is not a charity. We are not here to play social worker. We are here to win. We are here to win on behalf of the American people and on behalf of the national interest, to win for our country, to

0: Washington.
1: Many unanswered questions in Iowa as authorities are investigating the fatal shooting of six people, all from the same family. Correspondent Mike Empin reports.
2: Iowa investigators believe the six were killed by a relative who took his own life when confronted by police. Muscatine, Iowa Police Chief Anthony Keyes says officers were called to a home in the city where they found four people fatally shot.
3: The adult male suspect had left the residence prior to law enforcement's arrival, but was quickly identified as Ryan Willis McFarland, 52 years, Muscatine, Iowa. Officers located McFarland on the Riverfront Trail near the pedestrian bridge. While talking to Ryan Willis McFarland, he took his own life.
2: The audio is courtesy of WQAD-TV. Two other men also believed to be McFarland's relatives were found fatally shot at other locations in Muscatine. Authorities have not released the victims' names. They're asking anyone with information to contact them. I'm Mike Hempen.
1: It's 18 after. When we return on America in the Morning, analysts say momentum on Wall Street is extremely strong, and why Victoria's Secret stock nearly doubled yesterday. That and more in Wednesday Business after these messages.
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1: It's 20 after. America in the Morning continues with Wednesday Business and another financial high water mark on Wall Street. Here's CNBC's Jessica Ettinger.
9: Wall Street opens this morning with the major averages again at new record highs. The Dow closed up more than 200 points, but a notable milestone for the S&P 500 index, funds for which many people have in their retirement accounts. The S&P closed for the very first time above 7,600. Goldman Sachs CEO David Solomon says the markets are in greed mode as AI companies seek billions, and it's out there for them.
10: We are definitely in a moment where there's more greed than there is fear. Okay. And, you know, that's one of the reasons why people that need this capital are coming to the markets, because the capital's available.
9: Wilmington Trust's Megan Hsu says the market may be ready for a breather.
11: If we end this week on a positive note, it would be the 10th straight positive week in a row, which is a streak we haven't seen since the mid-1980s. So the momentum has been incredibly strong. It's for a lot of good reasons and a lot of optimism. I'm not necessarily calling for a sharp reversion in the market, but I think it makes a lot of sense to see it pause here.

0: Your Palo Alto Networks reported quarterly results after the closing bell last night. Shares popped on first reaction. Job openings in April surged to 7.6 million, the highest in nearly 2 years, in the government's latest JOLTS report on job opportunity and labor turnover.
1: We're expecting a number around 6.8 million. Wow, way higher. 7,618,000. That's the best since May of 24. 2 years.
0: That's CNBC's Rick Santelli. But just because jobs are open doesn't mean they're being filled. It turns out hiring slipped in April by more than 400,000 jobs from March. Victoria's Secret shares spiked more than 47% yesterday after strong earnings and an increased sales outlook. CNBC Mad Money host Jim Cramer with CNBC's Carl Quintanilla couldn't help but note Victoria's Secret changed its ticker symbol, and investors appear to really like that.
2: New symbol this one has is
3: very sexy.
2: VSXY.
3: Yes. 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
2: I don't know if you knew they changed the symbol there.
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2: And VSXY is just, it turns out that that was maybe the trick.
3: They did raise the guidance.
0: On today's watch list, we get earnings from Macy's, Broadcom, CrowdStrike, Five Below, and Petco. We get the ADP report on private sector job creation. And tonight, the NBA finals begin for the Spurs and Knicks.
5: 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It's 24 after. When we continue on America in the Morning, two embattled Senate candidates took their campaigns to Capitol Hill after these messages.
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5: 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It's 26 after. America in the Morning continues. Two U.S. Senate candidates with tarnished reputations were both in Washington to meet with members of their parties. Correspondent Julie Walker reports.
14: A small group of protesters were on hand at the Democratic Senate campaign headquarters near the Capitol to greet U.S. Senate hopeful Graham Plattner, a Democrat from Maine who was in Washington Tuesday meeting with other senators from his party. Plattner faces scrutiny over personal controversies. He and his wife have had marital difficulties and sought counseling after he reportedly sent sexually explicit text messages to other women. Meanwhile, U.S. Senate hopeful Ken Paxton, a Republican from Texas, was also in the nation's capital Tuesday to shore up support within his party. Paxton's itinerary included a White House huddle with President Trump. Concerns exist that he could weaken the party's chances against Democrat James Tallarico in November. Paxton has endured an indictment, an impeachment, and public disclosure of marital infidelity. I'm Julie Walker.
5: President Trump says he's attending the rescheduled White House Correspondents Association dinner following April's assassination attempt. Correspondent Ed Donahue reports.
4: It's take two for the White House Correspondents Dinner. The dinner in April with President Trump in attendance was interrupted.
8: Everybody stay down, stay down.
4: The gunman who prosecutors say tried to assassinate the president tried and failed to get into the venue. Weijia Zhang, president of the White House Correspondents Association, says the dinner will be held July 24th at the Waldorf Astoria in Washington, formerly the Trump International Hotel. President Trump says he will be there. On social media, he called the rescheduling a sign of strength and fortitude and added, "We cannot allow lunatics to change our way of life or even its scheduling." Ed Donahue, Washington.
5: America in the Morning for Wednesday, June 3rd, 2026, is produced by Jeff McKay. I'm John Trout. This is Westwood One.
15: Here's your LX 18 Storm Tracker forecast. For tonight, the sky clear. Temperatures are seasonably cool. Overnight lows heading down to the mid-50s. And tomorrow is an absolute dandy. It's sunny. It's warm. The humidity is low. Highs will be upper 70s to around 80. For Thursday, we're sunny. We're warmer. Still low humidity. We'll be in the low 80s on Thursday. By Friday, sunny, warmer, and a little more humid. High temperatures heading up to the mid-80s to finish the week. I'm Chief Meteorologist Bill Mack on Lexington's news, traffic, and weather station. 97.3 FM, WVLK.
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5: This is America in the Morning from Westwood One. Coming up this half hour.
1: President Trump's surprise pick to be the nation's acting national intelligence chief is drawing bipartisan criticism. Sagar Meghani, Washington.
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3: Protests continue outside an ICE detention center in Newark, New Jersey. I'm Bob Brown. That story ahead.
6: An increase in the number of job openings in the U.S. Mike Hempen, Washington.
7: Dr. Oz describes President Trump as a vessel of vigor. I'm Clayton Neville.
6: The latest to speak out at CBS News is now the latest to be fired from 60 Minutes as Scott Pelley has been shown the door. I'm Jeff McKay.
26: Most of the artists announced for the Great American State Fair concert series have dropped out. I'm Kevin Carr.
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5: 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Welcome back. You're with America in the Morning. What does the day bring in weather? Here's the national forecast from AccuWeather.com meteorologist LaTroy Thornton.
50: Today does at least bring the highest risk for severe weather back to parts of the Dakotas that had dangerous thunderstorms on Tuesday, with strong high pressure centered to the east over the Great Lakes and Ohio Valley, blocking the eastward progress of a cold front over the plains and really keeping it from moving much at all. This means that once again, storms from the Dakotas southward into western and central Nebraska, northwestern portions of Kansas, even far western Minnesota, may turn severe this afternoon and evening, bringing localized damaging wind gusts of at least 55 to 65 miles per hour, as well as hail, intense downpours in spots, and even some tornadoes. AccuWeather severe weather experts say that the highest concentration of severe storms may develop within an area from southeastern North Dakota and northeastern South Dakota, just across the border into parts of northwestern Minnesota. Either way, the plains and southwest look to be the areas with the most active weather for today overall, with the potential for more general afternoon thunderstorms from much of Colorado and New Mexico into just about all of Texas, as well as southern Louisiana and all but eastern portions of Oklahoma. However, a cold front gradually sinking southward through the Florida Peninsula brings the risk for showers and storms, especially towards South Florida, but also including areas as far north as Orlando. There can be a shower or two around today for portions of eastern Washington and Oregon, as well as much of northern Idaho, as a fast-moving storm continues to press inland. Otherwise, the heat continues to turn up in the Central Valley of California and portions of the desert southwest. Dry conditions build into more of the southeast, as the mid-Atlantic and northeast also stay dry, with an offshore storm churning the waters from southeastern Virginia through the Georgia coast, with rough surf, dangerous rip currents, perhaps even some coastal flooding. I'm AccuWeather.com meteorologist LaTroy Thornton.
5: 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There's bipartisan criticism of President Trump's surprise pick to be the nation's acting national intelligence chief, replacing the departing Tulsi Gabbard. Washington correspondent Sagar Magani reports the choice has some GOP senators questioning the choice of Housing Secretary Bill Pulte taking on the dual role of heading the nation's intelligence service.
0: President Trump's surprise pick to be the nation's acting national intelligence chief is drawing bipartisan criticism.
1: Mr. Pulte has absolutely no intelligence background. He has no national security background. The law was written to prevent this kind of appointment. What he does have is a record of manipulating public information, even as the housing czar, to try to pursue attacks against President Trump's enemies.
0: The president has tabbed federal housing regulator Bill Pulte to replace Tulsi Gabbard, who resigned last month. On Capitol Hill, even Republicans questioned Pulte's national security or intelligence background.
2: I see no evidence of any qualifications for that job.
0: Texas Republican John Cornyn's on the Senate Intelligence Committee, where Chairman Tom Cotton was about as succinct.
3: I have no observations on the matter.
0: Democrat Chris Coons does.
4: I think it is stunning that President Trump has chosen someone with literally zero national security or intelligence experience to be the director of national intelligence, and someone who has shown not just a willingness but an enthusiasm to use inappropriately gotten mortgage information to go after President Trump's opponents. That is a really chilling sign.
0: Noting Pulte's become a Trump attack dog of sorts, using his perch to accuse perceived Trump enemies of mortgage fraud.
7: Bill Pulte has proven himself willing to act as a Trump political puppet, filing baseless, outrageous, politically motivated charges on Trump's behalf. And now Trump wants to put him in charge of intelligence?
0: Top Senate Democrat Chuck Schumer says the appointment makes clear the president's looking for loyalty over protecting America.
7: At a time of growing threats around the world, he's not looking for independent intelligence. He's looking for political validation.
0: Sagar Magani, Washington.
5: An inspection of the New Jersey Delaney Hall ice facility contradicts some claims made by state elected officials as the facility's operator faces a new lawsuit from the New Jersey Attorney General, while the city of Newark and other groups are moving ahead with legal challenges. Bob Brown reports a curfew in the surrounding area of the detention facility is being lifted.
8: Stand with you, solidarity for all.
9: Newark Mayor Roz Baraka demanding the operators of Delaney Hall shut down the facility because of reports of health and safety concerns regarding the 300 inmates detained by ICE.
10: The reports of detainees suffering miscarriages, receiving inadequate medical care, psychological abuse is troubling.
9: DHS calling the lawsuit frivolous, saying representatives from the state health department completed an inspection of the food service department and will continue to grant inspectors access to the facility when appropriate. For days, protesters outside the detention center have fought with immigration officers and local police, resulting in dozens of arrests. A curfew was in effect Monday night from 9 p.m. to 6 a.m.
10: We have a constitution in this country. We have the rights that we follow. People have to be treated humanely.
9: WABC TV talking with one of the protesters.
11: As an old white woman, I need to be out here. You know, it's safer for me than it is other people that have a lot more to for this administration to basically, they are looking for a reason to hurt people.
9: I'm Bob Brown.
5: The Delaney Hall Detention Center in New Jersey, which has a capacity of 1,000 people, is run by Geo Group, a private for-profit company that operates 95 facilities, processing centers, and community reentry centers throughout the United States. In Ukraine, Kyiv residents are clearing debris after their homes were destroyed by a Russian missile and drone barrage, attacks which killed at least 20 people and injured dozens more. Correspondent Charles de Ledesma reports the missile strikes come as the Kremlin is hoping to change the narrative of their war with Ukraine, while Ukraine's leadership is pleading for help from Washington in the form of supplies for its Patriot missile batteries.
6: The head of Kyiv's military administration says at least 4 people were killed and over 60 injured in the city. An attack in the central Dnipropetrovsk region killed 6 people, and a subsequent attack killed one of the rescuers responding to the scene. Elias Farias, a 47-year-old Kyiv civil engineer, describes the scale of the attack.
12: It was terrible. One of the worst I have experienced. I decided to go to the shelter this night, and well, it was the right decision because some drone fall right here, not far from where I live, and it feels very close and very scary. And we knew that we're in high risk alert, and we were aware of something ugly would happen, but it was.
6: While another Kyiv resident, Irania Salikova, tells the AP, "We heard several explosions. Several neighbors ran out into the yard with children with bags running to shelters. I don't know how many people, but several were injured in this attack, which happened near our house. Our window was broken and a cobblestone flew into the children's room." Kyiv had been bracing for another mass attack for days after President Volodymyr Zelensky had warned Russia was preparing a renewed assault and urged people to remain cautious and seek shelter during air raid alerts. I'm Charles de Ledesma.
5: It's 17 till. When we return on America in the Morning, what's behind Trump's recent round of visits to the doctor and the state of Florida suing ChatGPT? Those stories and more after these messages.
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5: It's 15 till. We're back. This is America in the Morning. The U.S. Supreme Court on Tuesday night gave Alabama the go-ahead to use a congressional map that eliminates one of two majority black districts in the state. The justices, in an unsigned 6-3 decision, granted an emergency request filed by Republican officials seeking to use the map, which was enacted in 2023 but's never been used. However, in dissent, liberal Justice Sonia Sotomayor says the majority's decision disregards both democratic values and the rule of law. A lower court had found that the map intentionally discriminated against black voters in violation of the Constitution's 14th Amendment. The state's primaries were originally due to take place May 19th, but officials pushed them back while awaiting the Supreme Court decision. The professional services sector led what turned out to be a surprising jobs report showing more resilience for the labor market. Correspondent Mike Empen reports.
21: An increase in the number of job openings in the U.S.
1: The Labor Department says U.S. job openings jumped to 7.6 million in April, up from just under 7 million in March, and the most since May 2024. Economists had forecasted just 6.8 million openings. The labor market has looked resilient, despite economic uncertainty caused by the Iran war. Layoffs fell, but so did the number of Americans quitting their jobs, a sign of confidence in their prospects. Mike Hemp in Washington.
5: A federal judge has ordered the National Park Service not to interfere with a liberal organization's display of a controversial 8647 flag at its ongoing demonstration near the National Mall in Washington, D.C. The judge, in his ruling, rejected the contention that the phrase was meant as a coded call for violence against President Donald Trump, saying that 86 is not an ambiguous call to political violence. The judge used as a reference a dictionary definition that 86 refers to a 1930s soda counter slang meaning to throw out or get rid of. The case is unrelated to the Justice Department's action against former FBI Director James Comey, who posted on Instagram a seashell arrangement on a North Carolina beach that depicted the 8647 phrase. Shifting gears, the Trump administration is answering questions about repeated trips to the doctor by President Trump. Correspondent Clayton Neville reports.
21: Dr. Mehmet Oz heads Medicare and Medicaid services, and while speaking to reporters this week, he dismissed speculation about the mental and physical health of President Trump. The president's most recent checkup was last week. Concerns have been raised in the media surrounding bruises reportedly seen on the 79-year-old and several recent trips to the doctor. Well, Dr. Oz was asked why the president has had numerous recent checkups if he's in good health.
22: I think he likes the results. He does really well. He aces the test every single day. And I do actually believe that he is curious to make sure everything is going in the right direction. He's a very meticulous person in so many ways that are often underappreciated. But for him to want to know all the numbers and keep on top of them, it's the same reason he calls people at you know, odd hours, because something's on his mind and he wants to deal with it.
21: Dr. Oz described President Trump as a vessel of vigor and said the president's medical records are spectacular. I'm Clayton Neville.
5: The case of Lynette Hooker, a Michigan woman who went missing in the Bahamas in April, is being investigated as a possible foreign murder of a U.S. national. CBS News is reporting that as efforts to find Hooker are still ongoing, new digital forensic evidence appears to undercut Brian Hooker's account of his wife's disappearance. That being GPS data from one of the husband's devices showed movements that did not align with what he told investigators. A U.S. Coast Guard ship carrying a team of specialized divers arrived in the Bahamas to aid in the search. The state of Florida suing the maker of ChatGPT. The new old tech guy, Chuck Palm, has that story.
23: Florida has filed the first state-level lawsuit against OpenAI, and they're going after CEO Sam Altman personally. The state is alleging that OpenAI knowingly released ChatGPT while hiding serious safety risks from users. The lawsuit ties ChatGPT to two separate violent incidents. In one, the gunman who killed two people at Florida State University last year is alleged to have consulted the chatbot before the attack. In another, a murder suspect asked ChatGPT how to dispose of a body days before two doctoral students went missing. The complaint also alleges the chatbot caused teen suicides and collected children's data without parental oversight. OpenAI says ChatGPT is a general-purpose tool used by hundreds of millions of people and that its models repeatedly encourage those individuals to seek mental health support. And with Altman named personally, this isn't just corporate accountability. It's a shot across the bow for every CEO building AI products. I'm the new old tech guy, Chuck Palm.
5: Hockey and more in Wednesday Sports. Here's America in the Morning's Robert Workman.
24: Game one of the Stanley Cup Finals in Raleigh last night. The Golden Knights tripped the Hurricanes 5-4. Nikolai Ehlers scored twice in period one to give Carolina the early edge, but Vegas grabbed the lead in the second, and then it was back and forth before Thomas Hertl's late lamplighter.
25: Obviously, there was a lot of happening, you know, but obviously when you score game winner, it's pretty nice touch, but I'm just proud again, like, about our team effort, every single guy, you know. It's not always about the goals. It's just the details.
24: The Knights have now won seven straight postseason games. Baseball, the Mariners won their 8th straight, 8-3 over the Mets, belting 3 home runs while holding New York to just 5 hits. Keeping pace, the Rangers take their 5th in a row, 7-4 over the Cardinals, thanks to a 3-run rally in the top of the 9th. Tigers shut out the Rays 8-0. Jack Flaherty and Emmanuel De Jesus combined on a 5-hitter. Gleyber Torres led off the game with a dinger. Turned out that was all they needed. All of the other division leaders won. Guardians ground up the Yankees 9-4. Brewers bopped the Giants 8-3. Kyle Harrison fanned a dozen. Dodgers eluded the Diamondbacks 6-5. And the Braves shaded the Blue Jays 4-3 on Matt Olson's 6th inning shot. Marlins swatted the Nationals, hitting 4 homers, 3 of them consecutively in the 5th inning. Pirates got 3-run shots from O'Neill Cruz and Brandon Lau as they took down the Astros. Rockies rolled over the Angels. T.J. Rumfield got a gift when his fly ball bounced off Joe Adell's glove, then the outfielder's head, and wound up over the fence for a homer. Wins for the Phillies, Orioles, A's, Twins, and Reds. That's Wednesday Sports.
5: Thank you, sir. It's 7 till. When we return on America in the Morning, a follow-up to our story yesterday and a major shakeup at 60 Minutes after these messages.
0: $5,000. 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
5: It's 5 till. America in the Morning continues. Longtime CBS News 60 Minutes correspondent Scott Pelley has been fired by the network after clashing with the show's new executive producer. America in the Morning's Jeff McKay tells us what led to the surprise firing.
1: On Monday, the 60 Minutes staff met in New York City with their new executive producer, Nick Bilton, chosen by CBS News editor-in-chief Barry Weiss as one of the number of changes to the news program that's been on the air for 57 years. Bilton replaced executive producer Tanya Simon, who was let go along with correspondents Cecilia Vega and Sharon Alfonsi. At the Monday meeting, Pelley, who at one time was the CBS evening news anchor and managing editor, criticized the changes made, saying Weiss was, quote, murdering 60 Minutes and that, quote, she does not love this place, she was brought in to kill it and is doing exactly that. Pelley also openly questioned Bilton's qualifications to oversee 60 Minutes. Just over 24 hours after that meeting that Bilton stormed out of, he informed Pelley of his termination Tuesday evening, writing in a note that his employment was, quote, terminated for cause effective immediately. The Hollywood Reporter is reporting that Pelley received a note in his firing saying, quote, yesterday you hijacked my first meeting with the staff to disparage me, my qualifications, and my intentions with remarkable incivility and contempt. With Pelley's exit, along with that of Vega, Alfonsi, and Anderson Cooper, who resigned last week, the show is now down to three correspondents, Leslie Stahl, Bill Whitaker, and John Wertheim. I'm Jeff McKay.
5: A majority of the artists announced for the Freedom 250 concert in Washington, D.C. have dropped out, and some are speaking out. Entertainment reporter Kevin Carr explains.
6: The concert series for the Great American State Fair in Washington, D.C. is in trouble. Artists started distancing themselves from the event hours after the lineup was announced last week. First, Young MC posted on social media that he would not perform at a politicized event. Shortly afterwards, Morris Day did the same. This snowballed over the weekend, with country star Martina McBride, Poison frontman Bret Michaels, and others canceling. Most of the artists said they were told the event would not be political, and Michaels said he had security concerns. On Saturday, President Trump lashed out at the artists on Truth Social, suggesting he would turn the event into a political rally. The cancellations continued into this week, with Fab Morvan of Milli Vanilli speaking to CNN.
9: I'm not into politics, so you hear it first here. I'm not attending June 26th celebration.
6: Not all artists were as delicate. Former CNC Music Factory lead rapper Freedom Williams posted a profanity-laden video from his bathroom saying he wouldn't be bullied into dropping out and that he would perform anywhere.
10: You keep pushing me, I'll do the show in North Korea.
6: On Monday, Vanilla Ice told CBS's The Daily Report that he was all in.
11: It's simple as a pimple for me. There's nothing to it. It's the birthday of America, 250 years.
6: Then he echoed Williams' desire to perform for anyone.
11: Yes, I go play for anybody. Putin, whoever you want. I go to Iran. Don't matter.
6: I'm Kevin Carr.
5: And that's our show for today, Wednesday, June 3rd, 2026. America in the Morning is produced by Jeff McKay. I'm John Trout. This is Westwood One.
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29: Los Angeles' mayor takes a step toward re-election. I'm Dave Anthony, Fox News.
30: Over these last 3.5 years, we have laid a foundation. And we're going to build on that foundation.
31: Karen Bass was able to clinch one of the two spots in the November runoff for L.A. mayor. Her opponent has yet to be determined. Republican Spencer Pratt and progressive Nithya Raman are battling for second place. Bass is moving forward despite criticism regarding her handling of wildfires and homelessness.
29: That's Fox's Madeline Rivera. Spencer Pratt is currently second in the voting and confident he'll advance to face Mayor Bass in November.
32: I hope she's ready, you know, because I literally could not be more excited.
29: The top two also advanced in the California race for governor. And right now, Republican Steve Hilton is in the lead as they keep counting the votes.
33: I'm here to fight for you and to help you to have that chance at following your dream, whatever it is.
29: Democrat Javier Becerra, second so far. Tom Steyer, also a Democrat, is in third. In Iowa, Trump-backed Republican Congresswoman Ashley Hinson easily won a Senate primary and will face Democrat Josh Turek in November. The winner replaces retiring GOP Iowa Senator Joni Ernst. The U.S. and Iran go on the attack again. As talks remained bogged down on a deal, Iran fired missiles and drones into Kuwait, where one person was killed and Kuwait's airport was badly damaged, suspending all flights. Missiles fired at Bahrain, where there's an American Navy headquarters, were intercepted.
34: U.S. Central Command says U.S. forces also shot down 3 one-way attack drones launched by Iran towards civilian mariners that were rightfully transitioning regional waters. The agency goes on to say it conducted self-defense strikes on an Iranian military ground control station on Qasem Island, noting no U.S. personnel were harmed and forces remain vigilant and ready to defend against unwarranted Iranian aggression during the ongoing ceasefire.
29: Fox's Kristen Goodwin, the U.S. military also hit and disabled an oil tanker trying to get around the American blockade. 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
29: Back to Iran. Secretary of State Marco Rubio will testify at the House later this morning, the day after going to the Senate, facing skeptical Democrats like Senator Gene Sheen.
8: Why does the Strait of Hormuz remain closed? Why is gas up $1.50? Why did 13 American service members lose their lives in this war?
16: Secretary Rubio explained why it was so important for the United States to take action to stop Iranian ambition.
17: They were going to build for themselves so many missiles, so many drones, so many conventional weapons, including a navy, that at that point, there's nothing you could do about it.
16: The secretary said the buildup was aiming to shield the Iranian nuclear program from any outside interference. And while Rubio admitted nothing is guaranteed when it comes to dealing with the Iranians and securing a peace deal, he added the baseline has changed.
17: If it doesn't work out, then obviously we still have a problem with respect to their nuclear ambitions. But what they won't have is the conventional shield to hide behind any longer.
16: Kevin Uretsky, Fox News.
29: Homeland Security Secretary Mark Wayne Mullen will be in another House hearing, also after clashing at the Senate with Democrats demanding immigration enforcement reform and calling ICE out of control.
18: What's unconstitutional that we're doing? We swore to uphold the Constitution just like you swore to uphold the Constitution.
29: Mullen's also denying claims of inhumane conditions at an immigrant detention center in New Jersey facing protests that Democrats want closed. On Wall Street, stock futures are mixed, coming off record highs again for the Dow and the NASDAQ. Now to the battle for hockey's Stanley Cup.
19: From the corner, Hall tried to throw it on net. The Vegas Golden Knights win game one in dramatic fashion.
29: The final call on ESPN, Vegas rallied from an early deficit, scored the game winner late in the third period, and beat the Carolina Hurricanes 5-4 in the opening game of the NHL final. Tonight, the NBA finals start in San Antonio, the Spurs versus the New York Knicks. I'm Dave Anthony, and this is Fox News.
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29: Pressure is in control and we are looking really good here at the middle of the week. Wednesday, sunshine. Highs in the upper 70s near 80, which is right around our normal high for this time of the year. Clear and cool, mid-50s overnight. That sunshine continues Thursday into Friday with a southwesterly wind shift. We start to get warmer and muggier with highs in the low to mid-80s. I'm meteorologist Tom Ackerman with your LAX18 Storm Tracker forecast on Lexington's News Traffic and Weather Station, 97.3 FM, WVLK.
3: Partly cloudy, 54 at your official weather station, 97.3 FM, WVLK, and 590 AM. Yeah, yeah. Now let's check traffic from the Scheller Automotive Traffic Center. Here's MJ.
5: No delays due to collisions. We do have a closure at Glendover Road between Belafonte Drive and Jeslin Drive. You've got one lane blocked there for gas line work. Other than that, everything is moving right on along. I'm MJ, and that's your traffic.

Yes, sir. That never gets old with me, I'll tell you that. Good morning and welcome. I'm Jack Patty. A little bit stopped up this morning. I apologize for that. 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That is at 1305 Old Frankfort Pike. Oh, yeah. All stopped up this morning. No energy whatsoever. Somebody call me if I happen to doze off, please. No, I think I'm okay. National Repeat Day. That's that old thing. If Pete and Repeat were sitting on a fence, Pete fell off. Never mind. 18 days until Father's Day, 31 days until Independence Day. How are you today? Hope you're well. Stupid criminal story, yes, sir. Many kids get the wonderful experience of being screamed at to hold a flashlight for, you know, parent to do something. Usually they're doing a repair or a do-it-yourself project, and you're never holding the flashlight at exactly the right spot, right? No, over here. Do it here. Hold it here. Well, a 41-year-old man in Pennsylvania named James Harkless DeChellis was arrested after he broke into an office building. He wasn't alone. He brought his girl, 11-year-old daughter, with him. Maybe a bonding experience for the two of them. I don't know. When the police showed up, James was in an equipment room where he had instructed the girl to hold the flashlight for him while he cut out some copper wiring. He was stealing it to resell it later. Now, that's a nice thing to do with a 9-year-old, isn't it? Yeah, that's a nice way to kind of bond and have some time together. James was charged with burglary and corruption of minors. Good, among other things. The girl wasn't charged, of course, although they're probably working with her family to try to find appropriate guardian for her to be with, because this guy ain't it. Right? No. Mm-mm. And it's one thing to ruin your life, but to ruin somebody, you know, a little kid's life, that's just over the top. High pressure in control of our weather. We're staying sunny, according to our buddy, Tom Ackerman. Going to be warm and dry today with highs in the upper 70s to around 80 as the winds shift over to the south-southwest. We'll see temperature and humidity climbing as we head into the weekend. Yes, it's been low humidity. That's what makes it feel so nice out there. Get about 80 degrees and low humidity, and it feels like $1 million, doesn't it? High's going to top out in the low to mid-80s with sunshine hanging on. Expect a pattern change with showers and storms rising early next week. Now, 22-year-old Georgetown man, charged with murdering his father, waived his preliminary hearing during a brief court appearance on Tuesday. Jonathan Hunter Mullins faces charges of murder, domestic violence, and assault in connection with the 22nd day of May death of his father, James Mullins. Police say Hunter Mullins shot and killed his father at home on Hutchins Drive when James Mullins was found lying in his bed. The younger Mullins, also allegedly stabbed his uncle, who tried to retain him after seeing a gun in his hands, according to the police citation. Georgetown police have not released a possible motive for the killing. During Tuesday's hearing, Hunter Mullins' attorney waived the preliminary hearing, sending the case, I guess, directly to the grand jury. The defense attorney declined to comment on the case. James Mullins was a longtime employee of Pat Jewett Heating and Air Conditioning in Georgetown. His death devastated his family, coworkers, and customers who knew him through his work. Lexington driver Colton Townsend said rising gas prices have forced him to make some tough choices. It's like $4 a gallon. You can't really get back to work, back and forth. We're having to adjust our financial problems for home bills in general. It's been really cumbersome here lately, Townsend said.
While prices have eased slightly, AAA reports Kentucky's average is $3.96 a gallon. I think that's what I paid yesterday. Still straining household budgets. Townsend said he has struggled riding his bike, cut down on fuel costs. I sometimes ride my bike and just cut down on gas and save money for my kids, Townsend said. Governor Andy Beshear signed an executive order reducing the state gas by the tax by 10 cents a gallon, which went into effect May the 11th. He also froze scheduled increases that were set to take effect on July 1st. On Tuesday, the Interim Joint Committee on Transportation met in Frankfort to examine the impact of the reduction, and lawmakers heard from Chad LaRue. Now, here's an update. Andy Beshear signed an executive order yesterday adding 15 qualifying conditions for medical cannabis into Kentucky law. The governor said the order was simply a clarification. He believes people with the added conditions already qualified for medical marijuana under the Kentucky law, but the law was confusing and vague, and the law is meant to provide a safe alternative form of pain relief for Kentuckians suffering. Yet the law's lack of clarity prevented too many people from receiving help. This step makes the law more clear, according to the governor. How was the law confusing? Beshear says under the six approved conditions it listed, several symptoms like chronic pain and chronic nausea. This emergency regulation will help more Kentuckians reclaim their lives through safe, non-addictive medical cannabis, he said. Dr. Linda McLean, a member of the Board of Physicians and Advisors, pointed out that many conditions can cause those symptoms. Okay. Malachi Marino, bless his heart, recently made his decision to bypass the NBA and return to the University of Kentucky for his sophomore season. Great, great, great, Malachi. You did the right thing. In one of his first interviews since making that life choice, he sat down with Maggie Davis of the University of Kentucky downtown in the University of Kentucky downtown studio. They would discuss

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Absolutely. Stay with us. Our time right now is 6:18 at 97.3 FM WVLK. Good morning.

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8: 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Well, let's see what the rundown is. Dr. Ashley Keith is our first guest this morning around 6:45. We're going to talk about bobcat fever. It's a thing. It is a real thing, and it is here in Kentucky. And we'll get all the information about that, bobcat fever. Kevin Stinnett from the Lane Report at 7:20. He's always got good news for us. Emily Wilhoit in a sports report at 7:40. Bo at 8:20 to answer your gardening questions. Mac Ferguson from the fair at 8:40. And Lexington Mayor Linda Gorton will be with us 9:00.

0: until 10. Oh boy, do we have a good show for you today. Our question of the day, should restaurants offer some form of child-free dining, whether through designated seating areas, late-night restrictions, or totally child-free? You tell us at WVLKAM.com. You can tune in for the results with Cruiser. Yeah, this afternoon, 3 to 6. Why would you not want kids around? I love kids. Yesterday's results, Lexington City Council may discuss putting council pay raises on the ballot this fall. Should council move forward on this? 76% were not impressed, said, nope, we don't have the money. We would fail anyway. 24% said, yes, put it on the ballot. Okay. And our time right now, 6:23. Now, if you're looking for some place to retire, to get out of that big house and all the responsibilities that go along with home ownership, and you just are ready to sit back, relax, and enjoy your life and let other people take care of everything else, including feeding you, boy, do I have the place for you. 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
1: No delays due to collisions. We do have a closure at Glendover Road between Belafonte Drive and Jeslin Drive. You've got one lane blocked there for gas line work. Other than that, everything is moving right on along. I'm MJ, and that's your traffic.
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0: Yes, sir, they are doing that indeed. Partly cloudy sky. I'm going to change that to mostly clear skies out there at 6:30.
21: 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California officials still counting votes in those primary races. Republican gubernatorial candidate Steve Hilton.
22: I'm here to fight for you and to help you to have that chance at following your dream, whatever it is.
21: And Democrat Javier Becerra.
23: As your governor, I am ready to lead the fight to uphold California's promise.
21: Are leading an unofficial early returns. Meanwhile,
24: incumbent Los Angeles Mayor Karen Bass has advanced to a November runoff after failing to capture 51% of the votes needed to win outright. She could face Republican reality TV star Spencer Pratt.
21: That's Fox's Sue Guzman. Pratt looking to hold on to second place. Democrat Nithya Raman has not conceded yet. Republican Congresswoman Ashley Hanson trouncing her opponent will run for the open U.S. Senate seat in November against Democrat Josh Turek, who defeated Zach Walls. 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
25: High pressure is in control, and we are looking really good here at the middle of the week. Wednesday, sunshine, highs in the upper 70s near 80, which is right around our normal high for this time of the year. Clear and cool, mid-50s overnight. That sunshine continues Thursday into Friday with a southwesterly wind shift. We start to get warmer and muggier with highs in the low to mid-80s. I'm meteorologist Tom Ackerman with your LAX 18 Storm Tracker forecast on Lexington's news, traffic, and weather station, 97.3 FM, WVLK.
0: And it is mostly cloudy and 57 at your mostly clear, beautiful morning. And 57, that's your official weather station, 97.3 FM, WVLK.
1: No delays due to collisions. We do have a closure at Glendover Road between Belafonte Drive and Jeslin Drive. You've got one lane blocked there for gas line work. Other than that, everything is moving right on along. I'm MJ, and that's your traffic.
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1: I was afraid of this yesterday morning when we were talking about how ill Peebo Bryson was. Great Peebo Bryson passed away last night, several days after suffering a stroke. He was 75. Peebo earned two Grammys during his long and very, very successful career, both of which were Disney duets, Beauty and the Beast, which he did with Celine Dion, and A Whole New World with Regina Bell. And again, so sorry to hear that sad news this morning. Peebo Bryson has died at the age of 75. Time right now is 6:33 at 97.3 FM WVLK. Going to talk about bobcat fever, not cat scratch fever, bobcat fever. Coming up here, a serious thing, a real thing, and we'll have Dr. Ashley Keith from the Crossroads Veterinary Clinic to explain that to us. Today is National Egg Day, also National Chicken Salad Day. That's interesting. Keystone Light celebrating America's 250th anniversary with a 4th of July promotion that includes a weekend getaway in Florida. A weekend getaway in Florida, a backyard barbecue, and a World War II fighter plane flying overhead, all for $250. Now, the bad news, only one person can book this experience, it's been called. It sounds like fridges will be stocked with Keystone Light apple beer. No, sir, not mine. Yep. The latest viral trend, travel trend that is grocery shopping. It's a way to save money and try weird foreign products. I know this is going to sound strange, but anytime my wife and I travel, we go to local grocery stores. We do. It's part of our trip. We just love looking around local stores, not chain stores. There's a great one down in South Carolina. Oh, yeah. In fact, I got a hat. I bought a hat in there. And if I could remember the name of it, I'd tell you. Parakeet is on the loose, in a Scottish suburb and is being blamed for causing thousands of dollars in damage by pecking away at the rubber parts of people's cars. Wow. We had a parakeet when I was growing up. His name was Perry. Isn't that original? A village on New York's Long Island is facing an unusual mayoral election where no candidates registered to run for office. Now, that ought to be interesting. A woman who banned herself from Pennsylvania casinos for life was escorted out after winning a jackpot. She just can't behave in there, apparently. In Poland, an exotic animal expert called in to help capture a porcupine on the loose. And they discovered it was his own escaped pet, this exotic expert. Wait a minute, that's my porcupine. Didn't know he was missing. A judge in Florida cut his wife 14 years with a butter knife at their home during an argument. She's okay, thankfully. Hope they throw the book at him. A woman was stopped by TSA for having hot sauce in the shape of a grenade. Well, that's pretty stupid. Pope Leo plays tennis religiously, if you'll pardon that expression. A city in England has paid more than $630,000 to itself in fines after its own vehicles have been breaking the council's clean air zone policy. Oops. Russian trucks have been painted with zebra stripes, apparently to throw off AI drones. Clever. Oh, great. Tech insiders say you're going to have to buy a second computer just for your AI agent. What? So they say. A couple of videos that have gone viral this morning. Have you heard about the Dat Be Guy boy who dropped that catchphrase after trying the viral Kool-Aid pineapple. Someone conducted an interview with him. That doesn't shed much more light on it, does it? No. And this is uncensored, so be careful. A woman on the social media is going viral for packing several restaurant margaritas in those styrofoam food take-home containers. She even pops a straw through the top and drinks it. Well, that again, that's stupid. And one more thing. This isn't good news, but it's kind of news. There's a man named Barry Hoffner. Barry Hoffner, and he's visited every country on earth except for one. And he says that traveling light, is the secret to surviving life on the road. Traveling light, in case you were wondering. The only country left for him to visit is North Korea. He plans on going soon. Are we allowed to do that? Do we get in there? I don't know. Don't know why you'd want to, frankly. According to Barry, here are five things that you should never leave home without. He wants you to travel light, but here's things that you shouldn't leave at home. A portable power bank. He says you never know when you're not going to have electricity. A portable power bank. I guess you can get that on a plane. He also swears by a backpack instead of rolling luggage because some roads and airports just aren't roller bag friendly. Yeah, that's true, isn't it? Merino wool t-shirts, which seems specific, but he says they can be worn for days without smelling. Earplugs for noisy hotels and city streets. And finally, probably the most important, Starbucks instant coffee packets for when there's an emergency. What do you never leave at home when you go out on the road? Let us know. Our time right now is 640 at 97.3 FM WVLK.
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2: 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And most everyone hopes to retire only once.
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1: All right, here's a guy that says that he had two parakeets named Brother Hall and Sister Green, and he let them out to fly around the house, and his mom had a window open, and they eloped, and they were never seen again. Delicious, I guess, to some predator out there. And let's see, what else do we have here? Oh, yeah, it is time to visit our friend Dr. Ashley Keith from the Crossroads Veterinary Clinic in Versailles. Good morning, Doc.
17: Good morning, Jack. How are you?
1: I'm good. I'm hoping I got something. I started with a sore throat, and now it's gone into my head, and I don't have any energy. And it's not bobcat fever, is it?
17: I hope not. that doesn't usually have a good outcome.
1: I know.
17: But, yeah, we're going to talk about that. I really have never seen this disease, despite it being in our area. Yeah. But I've had I had two clients ask me on Monday, independent of each other. They picked it up on the internet or saw it on the news or read it somewhere.
1: Yeah.
17: Bobcat fever is what it's generally called, but it's actually a tick-borne disease called cytozoonosis. Like I said earlier, I've never seen it, but it's primarily and almost exclusively in cats. And it's, again, I know we've been talking a lot in the last month about tick diseases,
1: right?
17: Because we don't generally see a lot of tick problems in cats, and that's, you know, partly because they're just so fastidious, and a lot of cats pretty much live inside and don't have the opportunity to pick them up. But, this is spread by what's called the Lone Star tick. And we have those here. They're the ticks that have like a little white dot on their back. But the harbor or the reservoir for this disease is bobcats, and we have bobcats. I hear about people seeing bobcats on their trail cams all the time.
1: Yeah.
17: They're nocturnal, so you don't see them very often. But the problem with it is ticks will pick it up from the bobcats, which are really don't get sick from it, but they pass it to our domestic cats. Our pet cats, and oftentimes these cats are dead within, you know, several days of actually starting to get sick. Yeah, so it's a huge deal. So what to look for? Symptoms for this usually begin, I don't know, anywhere from a week to 2 weeks after the tick bite, and often you don't even know they've been bit by a tick. They run a fever, they're lethargic, lose their appetite. They actually can turn jaundiced or get that yellow color to their skin and their eyes, cause respiratory problems, lymph node enlargement, you know, and sometimes it's even gastrointestinal with vomiting and diarrhea. So, like I said earlier, it's primarily in the south, and we're included in that, south central, southeastern United States, but it's beginning to move in a northward direction. So, we diagnose it with blood work and oftentimes a blood smear, and we look for that parasite because it lives in the red blood cells. Treatment is very aggressive. We have to get on them once they start getting sick. I've never seen this, but we'll use antimalarial drugs and oftentimes antibiotics. But it's almost universally fatal without treatment, and we can save about 60% of them if we get on it early. And the best way to prevent it, obviously, keep your cat inside. Don't let them out. And if they do go out, use a very good flea and tick preventative, and do that year-round. I know I've said it before, but ticks live through the winter, and we'll see ticks in the wintertime. Fleas go away and mosquitoes go away, but we still see ticks. Obviously, check your cat regularly. You don't see ticks on cats very often, but I see them, and sometimes they're engorged. Most cats, if they feel the tick, they're gonna groom it off or eat it off. So if you have more questions, talk to your veterinarian. But it is a nasty disease and almost always fatal if they don't get treated for it. So if you notice any of those symptoms, talk to your veterinarian. Let him or her help guide you through this process, because we're going to start seeing it. It's coming, and I just want everyone to be prepared.
1: Do we actually have cases in Kentucky?
17: Yeah. Oh, yeah. I've never seen it. Like I said, I have never seen it, but I've had two. I've had actually just two this week have asked me about it. And on top of that, I've had, I think I'm up to three cases of Lyme disease this week in dogs.
1: Wow.
17: So it is getting worse. And this is the one that, is nasty for cats. Dogs don't get this, but it is creeping in literally and figuratively. And we need to be on guard. Because I'll be honest with you, up until the last month or so when I first got an alert about it, I never really thought about it, because I've never seen it. It's not very pronounced in this area, but it's starting to show up. And I think I mentioned last week the number of reports coming from emergency rooms in tick diseases and humans is just absolutely off the scale. So,
1: wow.
17: You know, ticks are moving. They're affecting people. They're affecting our pets. And it's a big deal. You don't want to mess with these diseases. They can get really ugly.
1: Here's a stupid question, probably, but I don't know the answer. Is a bobcat the same thing as a wildcat?
17: Yeah, I think they're used interchangeably. That's what I've always called them.
1: Yeah.
17: And they're the small, 20 to 30 pound cats, wild.
1: Right.
17: Cats, two words, wildcat.
1: Right.
17: Probably where we got our mascot at the University of Kentucky from. But, yeah, they're out, and I've actually seen a couple over the last 4 or 5 months on the side of the road. So,
1: wow.
17: And I've never seen one in the wild, but I have people tell me all the time they'll catch them on their trail cams, their deer cams, or they have cams, watching over their chickens. But, yeah, they're nocturnal for the most part. You won't see them, but they're out there, absolutely. Yeah.
1: Good stuff. Hey, thanks, Doc.
17: Everybody have a great day.
1: Thank you, sir. Yep, Dr. Ashley Keith, Crossroads Veterinary Clinic in Versailles. Let's check traffic from the Scheller Automotive Traffic Center. Here is MJ.
18: We have got a traffic advisory for I-75 North at exit 108. That's Man O' War Boulevard. The exit ramp is partially blocked due to an unoccupied vehicle that is overturned, so that is causing delays in that area. I'm MJ, and that's your traffic.
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1: That's it. All you need, George Foreman. Las Vegas Golden Knights beat the Carolina Hurricanes in Game 1 of the Stanley Cup Finals last night. Game 1 of the NBA Finals is tonight, 8:30 Eastern. It's on ABC. The San Antonio Spurs host the New York Knicks. And Scott Pelley, you know Scott Pelley from CBS, from 60 Minutes? He's been canned after telling off his new bosses during a meeting on Monday. Probably not a good thing to do, you know, when they bring in new bosses to... First thing you do is tell them all off. Scott's been a correspondent for 60 Minutes since 2004, and he anchored the CBS Evening News from 2011 to 2017. His career with CBS began back in 1989, so he'd been there a while. During Monday's meeting, Pelley confronted Nick Bilton, the new executive producer of 60 Minutes, telling him his qualifications for the job were what he called slender. Boy, got to remember that one. Your qualifications are slender. He also complained about Barry Weiss, the new editor-in-chief of CBS News. They're falling apart over there. He told Bilton and Weiss, Weiss is murdering 60 Minutes. He added, quote, she does not love this place. She was brought in to kill it and is doing exactly that. Bilton says Pelley was fired for cause after he tried and failed to find common ground with him. He also accused Pelley of hijacking Monday's meeting to disparage him and, quote, with remarkable incivility and contempt. But he has slender qualifications. Yeah, I got to remember that one. Our time is 4:56. 4:56? 6:40. I don't know what the hell the time is. 6:56 at 97.3 FM WVLK. I'm operating on Dayquil this morning. Guys, you'll have to forgive me.
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7: Slowly but surely, AI is seeping its way into every corner of our lives. One area perhaps I didn't expect is diet advice. A new study out of Turkey found that chatbots are recommending to teen boys and girls that they restrict their daily calories to dangerously low levels and eat a balance of nutrients that are kind of out of whack. Remember, teenagers are growing, one pediatrician told us. If they aren't getting enough nutrition, it can really stunt their growth on a number of levels. And in extreme cases, it can lead to significant health consequences. Large language models, LLMs, they are designed to agree with you. So if you're looking to lose weight, they're going to push you pretty hard in that direction. They also sometimes don't know how to tell the difference between good information and bad information. And you know who does? Your doctor. I'm Dr. Sanjay Gupta, helping you live a better life.
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1: Look at the day out there. Oh, my goodness. Just a beautiful sunrise. Boy, it's gorgeous outside, isn't it? Sunny today, high temperature of 80. Tonight, clear. Low of about 56. Tomorrow, sunny and a high of 84. The outlook for Friday, sunny with a high of 86. Saturday, mostly sunny. And 86, and then Sunday, where the rain chance comes in here, a 50% chance. So that's pretty hefty, based on some of the estimates we've seen. 50% chance of rain on Sunday, thunderstorms possibility, and 86. Monday, 30%, high of 86. And on Tuesday, a 20% chance of rain. We're getting to the point now that we really need some rain, and a high of 87 on Tuesday. Right now, we have just sunny skies. I don't know how it could be any more beautiful than it is right now. It is really gorgeous out there, and 57 degrees at your official weather station, 97.3 FM WBLK.
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13: The Iran situation is rapidly evolving. I'm Dave Anthony, Fox News. As President Trump just told the New York Post's Pod Force One podcast, adding it will be very good as talks continue trying to work out a deal to end the conflict. The president also says Iran's supreme leader is involved.
14: He is giving approval.
13: And he says the two of them will likely meet at some point.
14: We seem to be getting along quite well.
13: This is the U.S. and Iran skirmish again.
15: Overnight, Iran attacked both Kuwait and Bahrain with drones and missiles. We know several people were injured and significant damage was caused to Kuwait's international airport. CENTCOM released a statement saying that an additional wave of Iranian drones attempting to attack U.S. forces in Kuwait failed to impact intended targets tonight. U.S. Central Command Air Defenses successfully downed multiple drones and ensured no American personnel or assets were harmed. The Iranian attacks were in response to U.S. strikes that targeted Keshem Island in the Persian Gulf.
13: Fox's Trey Yingston, Tel Aviv. Now to California's primaries.
17: Everyone can see we're going in the wrong direction. We can offer Californians a new direction.
13: Republican Steve Hilton is in the lead in the race for governor. The votes keep being counted. Democrat Javier Becerra is in second place.
18: There are powerful forces aligned to darken our light.
13: The top two in the voting will face off in November. In Los Angeles, Mayor Karen Bass has advanced to the November election.
19: We want to bring change to our city, and that's what we've been doing. And that's what we're going to continue to do.
13: They are still counting the votes, but reality star Spencer Pratt is strongly in second place. The top two will advance.
21: I was going to be happy if I wasn't moving forward because I would have known God didn't want me to be the mayor. But now I feel very confident that I'm going to continue to work hard.
13: There were primaries in five other states, including Iowa, where Republican Ashley Hinson and Democrat Josh Turek both won. They'll face off in November. The winner replaces retiring GOP Iowa Senator Joni Ernst. 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
13: Well, after more U.S. and Iran fighting, Secretary of State Marco Rubio will testify at the House the morning after saying at a Senate hearing any deal to end the conflict has to include Iran allowing shipping again in the Strait of Hormuz. And
3: any sanctions relief is condition-based, which means it has to be in return for the reason why those sanctions were put in place in the first place, which is their nuclear program.
13: Homeland Security Secretary Mark Wayne Mullen will also testify at the House the day after sparring with Democrats at the Senate over immigration enforcement.
4: Connecticut Democratic Senator Chris Murphy said a Republican-appointed judge had accused ICE in Minnesota of ignoring orders and deadlines. He asked Homeland Security Secretary Mark Wayne Mullen to commit to following judge's orders.
5: If we didn't think courts were politicized, then I would probably be able to answer that. But we see courts over and over again that use their bench for their political opinion.
4: Murphy said it sounded like Mullen was saying they would pick and choose which court rules to follow.
5: Don't put words in my mouth.
9: That's what are you saying, then?
5: What I'm saying is we'll enforce the law and we're never going to break the Constitution.
4: Mullen said one of his biggest concerns was what multiple shutdowns had done to morale in the agency, that they've lost 8% of the DHS workforce in recent months. Jessica Rosenthal, Fox News.
13: On Wall Street, stock futures are mixed, down for the Dow, but up a bit for the NASDAQ the day after both closed at record highs again. Drama on ice to start the battle for hockey's Stanley Cup.
16: Hurdle into the dot to Sissons. Back for Hurdle! He scores! Tomas Hertl! Then it's 5-4 Vegas with 3:24 to go.
20: Stanley Cup Final on ABC. Tomas Hertl scored the game-winning goal in Game 1 of the Stanley Cup Final. The Vegas Golden Knights beat the Carolina Hurricanes 5-4 to take a 1-0 series lead. Second loss this postseason for the Canes, who will host Game 2 tomorrow.
13: That's Fox's Jared Banks. Tonight, the NBA gets the spotlight. Game 1 of the Finals in San Antonio. The Spurs host the New York Knicks. I'm Dave Anthony, and this is Fox News.
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1: Pressure is in control, and we are looking really good here at the middle of the week. Wednesday, sunshine. Highs in the upper 70s near 80, which is right around our normal high for this time of the year. Clear and cool, mid-50s overnight. That sunshine continues Thursday into Friday with a southwesterly wind shift. We start to get warmer and muggier with highs in the low to mid-80s. I'm meteorologist Tom Ackerman with your LAX 18 Storm Tracker forecast on Lexington's news, traffic, and weather station, 97.3 FM, WVLK.
6: We have sunny skies and 55 degrees at your official weather station, 97.3 FM, WVLK, and 590 AM. Now we'll check traffic from the Scheller Automotive Traffic Center once again. Here's MJ.
7: We have got a traffic advisory for I-75 North at exit 108. That's Man O' War Boulevard. The exit ramp is partially blocked due to an unoccupied vehicle that is overturned, so that is causing delays in that area. I'm MJ, and that's your traffic.

for listen for Mick Jagger in the background. Some of your favorite artists went uncredited as backup singers on popular songs. So the next time you listen to some of these songs we'll play for you, you'll have to listen very closely. But this is number two on the list. You're So Vain by Carly Simon back in 1972. Featured backup song, backup singing from Mick Jagger. Now listen. I guess it'll be this deal coming up here.

0: I think I heard him. I swear, I think I heard him. Never noticed it before, though. Mick Jagger singing backup on You're So Vain. Isn't that interesting? Yeah, some others on our list. Love Yourself by Justin Bieber has Ed Sheeran in the background. Piece of Me by Britney Spears. Robin is on that single. Step by Step, Whitney Houston, 97. Annie Lennox is a backup singer there. Tori Amos backs up Al Stewart in Last Days of the Century. Nikita by Elton John. One of the backup singers is George Michael from 85. How about that? Christy McCall, They Don't Know, is the backup singer on Tracy Oldman's 1983 hit, They Don't Know. Fame, remember Fame by David Bowie? John Lennon is doing backup on that. We'll have to listen to that in a little bit. And the number one song I'm going to save for you till a little bit later in the morning. The B Word is Back by Elton John. Dusty Springfield offers background for that. Interesting stuff. Good morning. How are you? I'm not so good this morning, as you can tell. My head stopped up. I'm not that sick, but I'm just feel lousy. I'm coming to you this morning. Compliments of Dayquil. 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Kevin Stinnett from the Lane Report about 10 minutes from now. We also have Emily Wilhoit in sports later in the hour, about 7:40 this morning. So we are glad you're here today. Let's start with some good news stories. We always do this hour, or at least always try to. There was an orchestral performance of La La Land in Australia last weekend, but during a break, the keyboardist was too sick to continue, so the conductor asked the audience, is anyone an amazing sight reader? I saw this last night. It's amazing. One student stood up. He was 21 years old, named Sterling Nassa. You're going to hear more about him, I promise, in the future. Sterling Nassa raised his hand, in and of itself took great, I don't know, just chutzpah to do it. And what he did was he came down and they gave him the music and he played out the rest of the show with the orchestra. He said after that, the experience gave him the confidence that he needed to pursue music professionally. Well, I hope so. He was good. Got a standing ovation after the show was over. A super patient, animal-loving police officer in Texas collected a deer fawn who had been trapped in a fence and then took the fawn to its mother nearby in the hopes that they could reunite. And guess what? It worked. In the body cam video, the policeman joked, hopefully your mom doesn't beat my butt. But he didn't say butt. In the caption, the department later said that he, the doe and the, as the doe was approached, or approached his patrol car and then ran toward the fence, almost like she was flagging the police officer down personally to come and rescue her fawn. Isn't that cool? I love that kind of story. It can be tough out there for anyone looking for a job or who's scared to leave their current job in this economy, but there is good news for those in stable jobs. According to new research from the Conference Board, 69% of American workers are satisfied with their jobs overall. That's the highest level since the organization began tracking in 1987. And job satisfaction has climbed steadily for 16 consecutive years since reaching a low of 43% in 2010 during the aftermath of the Great Recession. It's okay pointing out that the satisfaction gains are concentrated among higher income workers, men specifically, wouldn't you know, and workers confident in AI's impact in their careers. On the other hand, women, lower-income workers, and workers lagging in AI adoption more likely to report lower satisfaction. Well, that all makes good sense to me, doesn't you? Our time right now is 7:14 at 97.3 FM, WVLK. Kevin Stinnett of the Lane Report, hopefully with good news on Kentucky's economy. Coming up next.
1: How did I lose weight? And I did. Lean, right here. I did. I love this stuff. 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
1: Thinking about one of our sponsors, one of our great sponsors, and that's Millward Funeral Home, that's been in business here in Lexington, going all the way back to, what is it, 1825, when a gentleman by the name of Joseph Millward, he had a store. He was a furniture maker, cabinet maker, started making caskets for his bereaved family's friends, and that's how it started. And I got to thinking about that, and I thought, how has it changed? How has the funeral, the whole concept of funerals changed? And I bet it's fascinating. Somebody has probably written a book on it, but I bet it's really, really different. You know, people back in the day, I can't tell you what the dates were, but they used to have the funerals in their homes, with the deceased in their casket sitting in their living rooms. Now, I don't remember that, but then you'd have people that would come, and it was called sitting up with the dead.
2: Yeah.
1: Don't ever think I'd want to do that, but of course, that's how it used to be, and then people started going to actual funeral chapels or homes for their services, which I think is a big step forward. And now more and more people are doing things differently. They're pre-planning, which is, I think, the nicest gift you can give to your family. And of course, Millward Funeral Directors have been doing that since the concept started. And something else, more and more people are being cremated, and they can tell you all about that. And there are lots and lots of options that you probably don't know about, and they'll tell you about them. They know how to treat their families, and you get that by being in business as long as they have. Presidents John Adams and Thomas Jefferson both died on July 4th, 1826, and that was 1 year after Millward was established. Yeah, they'd already been in business a year, to give you some sort of a concept as to how long ago that was. Six generations of Millward serving Lexington and Central Kentucky. Millward Funeral Directors. Our time right now is 722 at 97.3 FM WVLK. Also at 590 AM. We mentioned this earlier, but I'll tell you again, Mac Ferguson, from the Bluegrass Fair, the Lions Club Bluegrass Fair, will be joining me next hour. We'll tell you all about the fair this year, the great rides, the great attractions, and of course, we would never forget the great food, the fair food. Woo. You know what I hear every year at the fair is that they have the best Mexican food you'll find anywhere. It's kind of a specialty of the Lexington Bluegrass Fair. So it's not just, you know, deep fried.

0: I'd fill in the blank. It's a lot of really good Mexican recipes as well. And I'm sure more than that. Cotton candy is what my daughter always has to have. So it opens tomorrow night. We'll get all the lowdown on what's going on every day because there's something special every day. It only goes for 10 days. Kind of wishing away it had started last week because we, you know, obviously the weather has been perfect. And we hope that that continues to be the case through a 10-day period for the Lions Bluegrass Fair. All right, let's take a check of Lexington traffic. First, we'll give you the weather information for you. It's going to be a beautiful day today. Sunny and a high of 80 for tonight, clear and a low of about 56. For tomorrow, sunny and 84 tomorrow, sunny and 86 on Friday. And then Saturday, mostly sunny and 86. And on Sunday, first chance of any kind of mention of rain, 50% chance of rain on Sunday. It wouldn't rain on the fair, would it? Right now we have sunny skies and 55 at your official weather station, 97.3 FM WVLK and 590 AM.
1: Still have that traffic alert for I-75 North at exit 108. That is Man of War Boulevard. That exit ramp is temporarily shut down due to the removal of an unoccupied overturned vehicle. We also have a stalled vehicle. That one is at Old Paris Road at Strawberry Fields Road. I'm MJ, and that's your traffic.
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0: Time right now is 7:27. Question of the day is this. 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Well, that'd be rude, wouldn't it? Sorry, you can't come in here with that kid. Oh, thanks. 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Tune in for the results with Cruiser and Crew this afternoon. I'll be curious to find out how you feel about that. Let's see. Yesterday's question was, the Lexington City Council may discuss putting council pay raises on the ballot this fall. Should they move this forward? We have the mayor this morning. We'll ask her that question. 76% of you said, no, we don't have the money, and it's going to fail anyway. Okay. And 24% of you said, yes, put it on the ballot. Okay. Now listen to this. Have you ever taken an Uber anywhere? I hadn't until a few years ago when I was on vacation. A friend of mine out in California said, let's just take an Uber. And I didn't even know really what they were. Almost everyone has left or almost left their phone, like in a ride share. It's very uncommon to leave a wizard wand in one. Yeah, I think that'd be very different. Uber released its 10th annual Lost and Found Index, documenting all the absurd stuff we left behind in ride shares last year. The most common things we forgot are the usual: cell phone, wallet, luggage, keys, and headphones. Those are all normal, but there are some unique ones. They shared a list of 50 oddball things. We're not going to run through them all, obviously, but I'll give you the top, if we have time here, the top 25 real quick. An ankle monitor. Surely that was accidental, right? 420 donuts. A sack of marbles, an oxygen tank, a brand new mini fridge, a single red bottom Louboutin eel. I don't know what that is. Live fish, two trees, a cape with a Statue of Liberty on it, $200 worth of Temu items. Was this Uber a moving van? I don't know. Grass. Maybe someone had it so they could, you know, touch grass. A textured photo with a rhinestone picture of Jesus. Something I always carry with me. A pool stick and a case, a portable terminal, a thermal printer, a bald cap, a dishwasher, a wizard wand, a 2-pound bag of blue raspberry gushers, and a toboggan. My, oh, my.
13: News. I'm Chris Foster. The primary for California governor is undecided. The top two finishers advance, and Republican Steve Hilton leads the ballot count so far.
14: We are going to make California the best place in the world to start and run a business, to start and raise a family. This is the place.
13: Democrat Javier Becerra is in second place ahead of Democrat Tom Steyer.
15: California is the richest state in the richest country in the history of the world. It's unacceptable that right now so many Californians struggle to make ends meet.
13: Los Angeles Mayor Karen Bass advances to the general election in her race against either Republican Spencer Pratt or another Democrat, Nitya Roman. In Iowa, Trump-backed House Republican Ashley Hinson wins her Senate primary and will face Democrat Josh Turek in November. At least one person's killed and Kuwait's main airport is badly damaged in an Iranian drone attack. 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
16: Pressure is in control, and we are looking really good here at the middle of the week. Wednesday, sunshine, highs in the upper 70s near 80, which is right around our normal high for this time of the year. Clear and cool, mid-50s overnight. That sunshine continues Thursday into Friday, but with a southwesterly wind shift, we start to get warmer and muggier with highs in the low to mid-80s. I'm meteorologist Tom Ackerman with your LEX18 Storm Tracker forecast on Lexington's news, traffic, and weather station, 97.3 FM, WVLK.
0: 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Let's check traffic from the Scheller Automotive Traffic Center. Here's MJ.
1: We still have that stalled vehicle. That is Old Paris Road at Strawberry Fields Road. Other than that, traffic is starting to pick up, but no major delays to report. I'm MJ, and that's your traffic.
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0: Is that him we're hearing? Some of your favorite artists were uncredited backup singers on popular songs. So the next time you listen to any of these 10 songs, listen extra closely. I guess that's him. I guess that's John Lennon going, fame. I don't know. But that's David Bowie's hit from 1975. And on the background, not credited on the record, is John Lennon. That's pretty cool. And, yeah, we got 10 of those things. Today is National Repeat Day. 18 days until Father's Day, 31 days until Independence Day. Now, about three-quarters of the way through my list of weird stuff that was left on an Uber, and I think we got down to a pool stick in a case, portable thermal printer, a bald cap, a dish washer, what? A wizard wand, a 2-pound bag of raspberry gushers, a toboggan, handcuffs. That's where we left off. Handcuffs, two wedding gowns, pelvis implants. Okay. 20 pounds of duck sausage. A child's prosthetic eye and a meat slicer. The most forgetful cities, by the way, are New York, of course. Number one, New York City. Miami, Chicago, San Francisco, and L.A. The most forgetful day of last year was July 17th, with the most lost items, and generally Sundays are the most forgetful day of the week. I don't know why. And here are some lost items that peak on certain days. People are most likely to forget their IDs and wallets on, fill in the blank, please, Mondays. Yeah, Mondays. Headphones on Tuesdays, chargers on Wednesday, bags on Thursday, keys on Friday, phones on Saturday, and glasses on Sunday. I can't tell you why on any of that stuff. Have you ever left something in an Uber or, you know, rideshare, cab? I don't think I ever have. I'm too afraid of, you know, losing something. But not to say it couldn't happen. All right, our time right now is 7:35, 97.3 FM, WVLK. Very happy that you are with me this morning. And coming up very shortly, we will have a check of sports. And to do those honors for us, Emily Willhoy. Right here at 97.3 FM WVL. 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Here's MJ.
1: We have got a non-injury collision. That is Wrestle Cave Road at Hollow Creek Road. We've got another non-injury. That one is at Red Mall Road at Grand Circuit Drive. Those are causing some delays, so use added caution in those areas. I'm MJ, and that's your traffic.
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0: sports media having a field day reacting to Milan Momcilovic's commitment to UK. ESPN updating its way too early top 25 college basketball team list to reflect Kentucky's latest roster move. Previously, the Wildcats were nowhere on that radar. The announcement coming late Monday night by the Wildcats that the Wildcats were ranked 17th by the following Tuesday. The same holding true for CBS Sports and Field of 68 predictions. Expert college basketball analyst Evan Miyakawa posted on his X asserting that Momcilovic is complete Mark Pope's roster as a massive ad, placing UK in the top 10 team in the preseason. BBN, anxious to get first looks at this year's model, are advised to check UK Athletics' site for occasional summer camps and charitable exhibition games, such as the Road to 2 Million alumni games, which frequently allows for more intimate meet and greets. Meanwhile, in the training room at Kroger Field, Coach Will Stein is building a culture of toughness, team accountability, and interconnectedness. Telling FanDuel in a recent interview posted on X, UK has splurged on a state-of-the-art $3 million weight room, a team that plays cleanly within their training scheme, focusing on leaving a pint of blue blood on the field for the name on the back of the jersey. When questioned by Jim Rome how he plans to facilitate that team identity and commitment in an era of NIL and transient player mindsets, Stein says his players are encouraged to share their personal stories during weekly bonding and mentoring groups. Ending the interview, declaring the Wildcats will be thoroughly coached, tough, dangerous, and willing to sacrifice self for team. Stein will debut his team at the non-conference home opener against Youngstown State Saturday, September 5th at 1 p.m. The 2026 NBA Finals features the San Antonio Spurs taking on the New York Knicks in a rematch of the 1999 championship series. New York Times regrets to report that San Antonio enters as the betting favorite, though New York is riding a massive wave of postseason momentum. The last time the New York Knicks won an NBA championship was 1973. The Spurs' latest title obtained in 2014, making the fifth the organization has obtained in the last 27 years, starting in that 1999 championship game against the Knicks. The 2026 championship series tips tonight at 8:30 on ABC. The Cincinnati Reds pulling off a thrilling 4-3 walk-off in win in 10 innings against Kansas City. Fatal blow coming off an RBI single from outfielder Blake Dunn. The win providing much-needed momentum as the Reds roster dwindles early midseason due to injuries. Red Leg Nation reporting multiple roster moves last week, bringing up fresh arms, fortifying a depleted bullpen. Ellie De La Cruz on the 10-day injured list with a right hamstring strain. The Reds calling up prospect Edwin Arroyo. Arroyo from the AAA Louisville to take his spot. Looking for a series win, having avoided another home sweep, the Royals and Reds in Game 3. First pitch is 7:10 p.m. on Reds.tv. That's your sports. 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
9: More and more people are using magnesium supplements to help them sleep. But are they safe? And do they really work? Well, first, let's talk about actual magnesium. That's an essential mineral that is needed for more than 300 different processes in the body, according to one dietitian. And most people get enough of it simply from the foods they eat. Now, if you're not getting enough, there are a few different types of supplements you can try. But as always, you should talk to your doctor before starting any new medication or supplement, whether it's prescription or over the counter. Now, when it comes to the science, we looked into this, and I gotta say, there's not a lot of strong evidence that magnesium supplements will actually help you sleep. They might help you manage pain, they might help you lower your stress levels, or work to get your muscles to relax. And maybe it's those things then that help you get some better sleep. I'm Dr. Sanjay Gupta, helping you live a better life.
10: 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That's a common misconception. Battles are won within, over enemies of fear, enemies of doubt. In that place where promises are kept. Promises to oneself.
11: This is a physical training event.
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10: 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A promise forever kept. A promise of battles won.
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17: Welcome to the intensive care ward.
0: It's two of us. You didn't know that about me this morning, but I'm right there with you.
17: You feeling lousy?
0: Oh, all night long, up and down, up and down.
17: There's something going around, and mine started, but I got it from my wife, because it was just exactly the same thing that she was having. She started with sore throat.
0: Yeah? Oh, God.
17: About 3 days ago, I did.
0: Ick.
17: And somebody said yesterday, I think it was our ER doc, and then somebody texted me this morning, said, don't let that go on, because there's strep going around.
0: Oh, nice.
17: But don't have that sore throat anymore. Just are lethargic, and my head's just running.
0: Oh, no.
17: I'm coming to you compliments of DayQuil this morning. I'm not sure I could even function without that stuff.
0: Well, we're awfully grateful for DayQuil today.
17: And NyQuil last night.
0: And NyQuil last night. Summertime. We're supposed to be well and healthy and out. And
17: no
0: then,
17: kidding.
0: Yeah, here we are thumped.
17: Did you have the same?
0: Well, no, not that. It was stuff. The just kind of GI stuff, you know, not to be indelicate.
17: had that going on, too.
0: Lord.
17: How'd you get the TV? And then the TV went off.
0: Yeah.
17: And then couldn't get back into text groove and.
0: Everything's
17: oh, man.
0: Fitzing and futzing this morning.
17: When it rains, it pours.
0: How are you guys?
17: Yeah. So let's talk about food.
0: Yeah, let's do that.
17: Of course we will. By the way, we have the mayor this morning between 9 and 10.
0: I hope she's well.
17: Yeah, and I don't get close to her. Mm. I don't get close to anybody. I don't want to.
0: Glass encased over there.
17: This weekend will be the first weekend of June. And if you're planning to put together a snack tray or cooler to take outside, you should know olives are apparently having a moment.
0: Oh, them too?
17: They're popular.
0: Oh, they're popular.
17: Popular.
0: I love olives.
17: So I do too. I like green and black.
0: Mm-hmm. All olives.
17: I like them on pizza.
0: Kinds. I love them on pizza. I like them on crackers. I'll just eat olives out of the jar.
17: Yeah, me too.
0: Olives.
17: They're fattening, I think, but they're delicious.
0: They're a healthy fat.
17: Are they?
0: Yeah.
17: Survey revealed list of the summer's picnic foods that are growing and declining in popularity. I guess it's just like anything else.
0: Yeah.
17: They go up and down.
0: Trends.
17: We were out on the patio having dinner last night at Charlie Brown's with absolutely beautiful view of the parking lot.
0: You know, at a brick wall.
17: Sue Wiley said one time, I understand why people want to eat out like in Florida where you can look at the ocean, but any place you eat out in Lexington, the only thing you look at are the cars in the parking lot. But anyway, I'm joking. I love, we do Charlie Brown's probably once a week.
0: It's charming.
17: It is
0: that
17: charming.
0: That little porch.
17: But anyway, I says to my wife, like I know what I'm talking about, I love this time of year when you don't have any flies. Well, guess what? Here they came.
0: Oh, no. Just as you said that?
17: Yeah, just right after
0: you
17: I said
0: you conjured them.
17: I did. Anyway, here are the top 10 items that made the new favorites list, and olives topped the list, followed by flatbreads. Who thought of flatbreads?
0: I think that's Italian.
17: Yeah, I guess it is.
0: I don't know. Or Middle East someplace.
17: Something. It's good.
0: It's good.
17: It's like crunchy pizza, sort of.
0: Mm-hmm. And it uses yogurt.
17: Breadsticks. The number three.
0: Ingredients.
17: Uses yogurt in flatbread?
0: Yeah.
17: Didn't know that?
0: Yeah.
17: Breadsticks, number three. You have a preference on which breadsticks in Lexington, Kentucky you prefer?
0: Well.
17: Which restaurant?
0: I'm partial to and will always stay a faithful fan of Pizza Hut breadsticks.
17: Are you
0: serious? That's where I started. That's where I started in life eating breadsticks was Pizza Hut. And yeah, all it is, you know, the pan crust, the pan pizza crust cut into slices. But
17: I like
0: Fazoli's. Delicious.
17: I like Fazoli's.
0: They're quality. Yeah.
17: I think the breadsticks at Fazoli's are better than Olive Garden.
0: Really?
17: I think so.
0: Okay. Well, you know, I'd certainly compare the two, but I'm a fan of forever and will remain.
17: Hummus is four. My wife likes it. I can live without it.
0: Yeah, I love hummus.
17: Do you?
0: Mm-hmm.
17: Yeah.
0: All hummuses.
17: Is there a different hummus?
0: Yeah, you can add all kinds of stuff to that crap, and it's delicious.
17: That's what you do when you don't know the words, right? You hummus. And then, put them on crackers, right? Mm-hmm. Chorizo, which is kind of a Mexican sausage.
0: Mm-hmm.
17: Hot and spicy and delicious.
0: Spicy sausage, yep. Mm-hmm.
17: Halloumi. Halloumi?
0: Never heard of it.
17: Mediterranean cheese.
0: Okay.
17: It can be grilled.
0: Really? That's some stout cheese. You know?
17: That's right. Salami is number seven. I like hard salami.
0: I do too.
17: Yeah. And let's see. Summer picnic foods that are growing in popularity. Prosciutto.
0: Prosciutto.
17: Prosciutto.
0: Mm-hmm. Prosciutto.
17: Prosciutto. Yeah.
0: You got it.
17: I think I got it right. Spanish tortilla. Friend of mine used to always say, I want some tortillas. And he did it just to bug me, you know.
0: Quesadillas.
17: Yeah. And what is F-O-C-A-C-C-I-A?
0: Focaccia.
17: Okay. Mm-hmm. That's cheese?
0: That's a bread.
17: Bread.
0: It's a herb bread.
17: Herb?
0: Herbed bread.
17: You say H.
0: Yeah.
17: Herb, not
0: just
17: herb.
0: Perfect.
17: Okay. Kind of like tortilla.
0: Uh-huh. Okay. Yeah, exactly that.
17: Now, here are the top 10 things that are failing the taste test.
0: Yeah.
17: Spam is number one.
0: You're never a fan.
17: I don't care for it either. There's a fairly new Hawaiian restaurant, Big Kahuna.
0: Yeah.
17: It's out on the Claysville Center now and started out in the north end, so there are two.
0: Mm-hmm.
17: Same exact menu.
0: Yep.
17: And because they're true to the state, almost said country, but
0: yeah,
17: the state they represent, they are, have spam items on the menu. You
0: they're get a spam, the only ones.
17: You get a spam sandwich in McDonald's. In Hawaii. Yeah.
0: Mm-hmm.
17: It was we brought it over there when we were, battling.
0: Oh, yeah. And Iwo Jima and, not Iwo Jima, Jesus. Pearl Harbor.
17: Yeah.
0: Hello.
17: Yeah. But spam is not as popular as it used to be. Cocktail sausages, I love those.
0: Ooh, I love
17: cocktail barbecue sausage.
0: Yeah.
17: Stick a little toothpick in it.
0: Yeah.
17: Yeah. A sandwich spread, whatever that means. That could be a number of things, like chicken salad and egg salad. And,
0: yeah.
17: I don't know.
0: Pimento.
17: Yeah. Sliced white bread. Oh, man. Don't take that away.
0: I know. With bologna and cheese and mustard and mayonnaise.
17: Now you're potato, singing my song.
0: Lettuce.
17: Cheap potato chips. I agree.
0: Mm-hmm.
17: Nothing worse. Cheap peanut butter.
0: Yeah.
17: Yeah. My wife and I had the talk the other day.
0: The talk. The cheap and peanut butter talk.
17: I said, honey, let me ask you a question. I said, we've been married 14 years and I don't know the answer to this. Why do you buy cheap peanut butter? She buys Kroger peanut butter. Uh-huh. And we have a Jif plant sitting over here on Winchester Road.
0: Mocking her daily with the smell.
17: And so she said, I thought you didn't care. And I said, well, I do. And so she's starting. We got Jif now.
0: Choose Jif.
17: Exactly. So cheap potato chips, cheese and chutney.
0: Nah, I love chutney.
17: You do?
0: Ooh, yeah.
17: Is that what they put on a charcuterie tray?
0: Some chutney on your charcuterie tray.
17: Right. Cheddar cheese slices.
0: Mm-hmm.
17: Nothing wrong with that. Mayonnaise. Oh, my wife loves mayonnaise and potato salad. All on the list of things that are not doing so well for picnics.
0: Passé.
17: Passé, as they say. Mm-hmm. We're going to have an update from Fox News coming up in just a couple of minutes. Stay with us.
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8: A better life with Dr. Sanjay Gupta.
9: Slowly but surely, AI is seeping its way into every corner of our lives. One area perhaps I didn't expect is diet advice. A new study out of Turkey found that chatbots are recommending to teen boys and girls that they restrict their daily calories to dangerously low levels and eat a balance of nutrients that are kind of out of whack. Remember, teenagers are growing, one pediatrician told us. If they aren't getting enough nutrition, it can really stunt their growth on a number of levels. And in extreme cases, it can lead to significant health consequences. Large language models, LLMs, they are designed to agree with you. So if you're looking to lose weight, they're going to push you pretty hard in that direction. They also sometimes don't know how to tell the difference between good information and bad information. And you know who does? Your doctor. I'm Dr. Sanjay Gupta, helping you live a better life.
17: I've been accused of committing heresy.
0: Uh-oh. You don't like spam and somebody doesn't like that. You don't like that? What?
17: It's the breadstick comment that I made.
0: Oh, no.
17: I've got two. Mike says, although it may be heresy to say, so I prefer Fazoli breadsticks even to Joby's.
0: Ooh, you didn't say that, though.
17: I didn't say that, but he's right. See, I was, except Joby's. I think Fazoli's breadsticks are good. Mm-hmm. Fazoli's breadsticks are good, but Joby's are the best. Well, they're the biggest and the best.
0: Yeah. Goes without saying, but he said it.
17: And the good thing is, you know, since Joby retired, I can say firsthand that the restaurant has lost nothing in terms of the quality of their food and the good service. So, yeah, I stand corrected. Sorry for the heresy.
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2: He and Iran's supreme leader are getting along quite well. I'm Dave Anthony, Fox News. That's what President Trump says, adding the two of them will likely meet as talks continue trying to work out a deal to end the Iran conflict, adding it'll be very good. The president also tells the New York Post's Pod Force One podcast he did have a tense call with Israel's Prime Minister Benjamin Netanyahu.
3: I wouldn't say angry. I was a little bit perturbed.
2: Over Israel's attacks on Hezbollah militants in Lebanon.
3: You know, at some point they said, maybe we got to stop this.
2: This is the U.S. and Iran battle again, leaving one person dead in Kuwait.
21: The attack on the Kuwait airport passenger building came as part of back-and-forth attacks between the United States and Iran. The U.S. had fired a missile into the engine room of an oil tanker trying to breach the American blockade and targeted an Iranian military station on Keshem Island in the Strait of Hormuz. Iran says it went after the U.S. Navy's 5th Fleet headquarters in Bahrain. We're told those missiles were intercepted.
2: Fox's Jonathan Savage. They're still counting the votes in California, but so far Republican Steve Hilton is in the lead in the primary for governor.
22: We just need a governor and a government that helps people instead of constantly standing in their way when they want to follow their dreams.
2: Democrats Javier Becerra and Tom Steyer, they're second and third right now. The top two will face off in the November election in Los Angeles. Mayor Karen Bass came in first in her primary.
25: I have devoted my entire life to serving the city that I love, where I was born, and I'm going to continue to do that.
2: She may face reality star Spencer Pratt in November. He's now in second in the voting. A Grammy award-winning singer has died. That's one of Peebo Bryson's three top 10 hits. The other two are from Disney classic movies. A Grammy for that duet with Celine Dion and for A Whole New World from Aladdin. Peebo Bryson was 75, his death days after his family announced he'd suffered a stroke. 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
2: It caused controversy, and lawmakers in both parties opposed it. The so-called anti-weaponization fund that came out of President Trump's IRS lawsuit settlement, set up to pay those who claim they were politically targeted by the Biden Justice Department. Well, turns out no one will be paid. Acting Attorney General Todd Blanche told a House hearing the fund will not be set up after all.
28: Blanche told an appropriations subcommittee the nearly $1.8 billion fund would not go forward. But even before that, the committee's ranking Democrat, Rosa DeLauro, said she had her doubts.
29: I am not at all convinced that this administration has given up.
28: Blanche said later to Congresswoman DeLauro, the agreement that led to the fund is an entirely separate matter and will stand.
30: The settlement that the IRS entered into with President Trump and others, his family and his companies.
28: DeLauro said to her, it appears to give the Trump family and business tax immunity. Gernal Scott, Fox News.
2: As authorities in Africa keep trying to contain a deadly Ebola outbreak, two foreign nationals are in trouble here in the U.S., accused of trying to bring another virus here.
31: Federal prosecutors say 53-year-old Vincent Munster of the Netherlands and 38-year-old Claude Quay of the African nation of Cameroon are charged with conspiracy to smuggle monkeypox into the U.S. and giving false statements to law enforcement.
2: That's Fox's Kristen Goodwin. On Wall Street, stock futures are mixed. Down for the Dow, up for the Nasdaq the morning after both hit record highs. Oil prices up about 2%. The NHL Stanley Cup final started last night.
32: From the Carter Hall!
4: trying to throw it on net. The Vegas Golden Knights win game one in dramatic fashion.
2: The final call on ABC, Vegas beat Carolina 5-4 after scoring the game-winning goal with less than 4 minutes left. Game two is tomorrow night. Tonight, the NBA Finals start. The New York Knicks, who've won 11 straight games, face the San Antonio Spurs. I'm Dave Anthony. This is Fox News.
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2: High pressure is in control, and we are looking really good here at the middle of the week. Wednesday, sunshine. Highs in the upper 70s near 80, which is right around our normal high for this time of the year. Clear and cool, mid-50s overnight. That sunshine continues Thursday into Friday with a southwesterly wind shift. We start to get warmer and muggier with highs in the low to mid-80s. I'm meteorologist Tom Ackerman with your LAX 18 Storm Tracker forecast on Lexington's news, traffic, and weather station, 97.3 FM, WVLK.
17: And right now we have, oh, yeah, sunny skies. I don't see a thing out there. A couple of degrees up from last hour. We're at 58 at your official weather station. 97.3 FM, WVLK, and 590 AM. Now let's check traffic from the Scheller Automotive Traffic Center. Here's MJ.
11: We have got an injury collision that's outbound Athens-Boonsboro Road at Old Richmond Road. We've got another injury collision. That one is inbound Russell Cave Road at Hollow Creek Road. We've got a non-injury collision, Red Mall Road at Grand Circuit Drive. And we've got traffic signals on flash. That is North Broadway at Withers Avenue. I'm MJ, and that's your traffic.

0: almost heard her right there, and it's only because I was listening for her.
1: Yeah.
0: Never would have thought of it.
1: If you're looking for it or you're listening for it, you'll surely hear it.
0: Yeah. But I didn't know that. I think that's interesting. That's a number one on this list of the top 10. Love Yourself with Justin Bieber has Ed Sheeran on it as a background singer.
1: Okay.
0: Piece of Me by Britney Spears. Robin. I don't even know R-O-B-Y-N.
1: Okay.
0: Step by Step, Whitney Houston, Annie Lennox is a background.
1: Cool.
0: Yeah. Last Day of the Century, Al Stewart, Tori Amos in the background.
1: Nice.
0: Elton John, Nikita has George Michael. And let's see, Tracy Ullman's They Don't Know from 83 has Christy McCall. Fame by David Bowie has John Lennon in the background.
1: Oh, that's real cool.
0: That's very cool. You'll superstar. Like this one, too. The B Word is Black. Elton John, 1974. Dusty Springfield.
1: Perfect.
0: Yeah.
1: Didn't know that.
0: And guess who's singing back up on You're So Vain by Carly Simon?
1: You'll
0: never guess.
1: Taylor? James Taylor?
0: Mick Jagger.
1: Mick Jagger. Mick Jagger and Carly Simon.
0: What a combination.
1: Who wore it best?
0: Yeah, no kidding.
1: Them big lips.
0: Yeah, really. She's ugly, but boy, can she sing.
1: Yes, ma'am.
0: Yeah, I'm sorry I said that. She's not the prettiest woman in the world, but I love her. I love her voice, man.
1: Man, she's got in pipes.
0: Today is repeat day.
1: What did you say?
0: It's repeat day.
1: Okay, that's what I thought.
0: 18 days until Father's Day, 31 days until Independence Day. And the great Peebo Bryson passed away last night.
1: Bless his heart.
0: Afraid of that yesterday when we were talking about how ill he was.
1: Mm-hmm.
0: But yeah, we lost him last night. We'll pay a little tribute to him here coming up in just a few moments. But in the meantime, if you're at a Thai restaurant, which I love.
1: I can tell you I am a fan of Thai food.
0: And we've got a good one buried in Lexington at a place you'd never find it.
1: Uh-huh.
0: And I found it thanks to Paul Prather.
1: Yeah.
0: Because Paul's a big Thai fan. He comes over from Mount Sterling.
1: Mm-hmm.
0: And we go to lunch and we find different Thai places. He said, meet me on Winchester Road.
1: Right.
0: Right. Just before you on Liberty.
1: The red light district.
0: You know where the Hawaiian place is. You know where the seafood place is.
1: Yeah, Charlie's.
0: Other side of the road, there's a little strip, has about four businesses in it.
1: Uh-huh.
0: And one of them is a Thai restaurant.
1: Yeah.
0: Oh, my goodness.
1: Not a lot from the storefront, from the street.
0: Nope.
1: Street appeal, it has maybe
0: not
1: a lot.
0: No ambiance whatsoever. It's clean. That's all I care about. No music.
1: Yeah.
0: Just some killer food.
1: Killer Thai.
0: I love it. Anyway, if you're at a Thai restaurant, you may keep a close eye on the number of peppers on the menu to be cautious of the spice level. Now you can go do the same with Listerine.
1: Say?
0: You know how Listerine burns?
1: Yes, I do. It's been alcohol.
0: Mm-hmm. Yep. Listerine is introducing a range of intensities.
1: Okay, that's nice of them.
0: So you will be able to avoid blasting your entire mouth every time you swish.
1: Mm-hmm. That's very kind.
0: It's pretty, some of it is pretty
1: intense.
0: Strong. Yeah.
1: Yeah.
0: For starters, there are three to pick from. Extra mild, which is alcohol-free.
1: Mm-hmm.
0: New and ultra gentle, a softer swish. Probably doesn't kill as many
1: germies.
0: Mild is second. That's alcohol-free. Smooth and balanced for easy, everyday clean. And then there's what I use, intense, which just hurts like the dickens.
1: Mm-hmm.
0: Bold and powerful for that classic Listerine sensorial experience.
1: What?
0: Sensorial.
1: That's what experience. They got to church it up.
0: Yeah.
1: They sterilize your mouth with that
0: That's right.
1: stuff. Yep.
0: These three have already hit some stores and are now rolled out nationwide. It's unclear if they plan to expand the range, like offering some even spicier options for people who aren't softies. But it's an interesting concept.
1: Oh.
0: Be fun if stores had a colorful Listerine intensity chart like a Scoville scale.
1: Right.
0: Or the sauce menu at Buffalo Wild Wings.
1: The green being, you know, you're in the clear, yellow, use caution, and red, yep. Listerine is scorching.
0: Let me ask you this.
1: Yeah.
0: Be honest with me. I know you will. You know, sometimes, a lot of times, I promote things that people that don't advertise with us.
1: Uh-huh.
0: In all honesty, I don't do it so they will advertise with us, but I wouldn't turn them away.
1: Right.
0: If they went, hey, I got a lot of people mentioning you were talking about me the other day, so I think maybe I'll give you a chance. Anyway, if you give somebody a rave review, which I did, at no expense to them and no income for me,
1: right?
0: And you have a bad experience,
1: yeah.
0: Should you relate that too? What do you think?
1: Yes.
0: Okay.
1: Mm-hmm.
0: All right. I'm going to do this simply because I don't want to send people out to get something that may not be as good as I represented it.
1: Mm-hmm.
0: I had a beautiful sandwich, barbecue sandwich the other day over at Arby's.
1: Oh, yeah.
0: I go to Arby's on South Broadway, and it's only because it's on the way home.
1: Mm-hmm.
0: It's very close to my house. Now, you may have your favorite Arby's. You may not even like Arby's.
1: We love Arby's.
0: I do, too.
1: Mm-hmm.
0: And I don't... it's the only time I've ever gotten anything bad there. So I have to really preface. Quickly say that.
1: Yeah.
0: And anybody can, you know, make a mistake.
1: Yeah.
0: But the sandwich that I got yesterday was just fat.
1: All fat.
0: Yeah, I bet.
1: Flavored fat, yeah. You say.
0: Yeah.
1: Well, that's gross. That's disgusting. And no wonder you don't feel well today.
0: And it was, well, I didn't eat it. I mean, after I realized... And opened the bun and looked in there.
1: Uh-huh.
0: And, man, it was really nasty.
1: Weren't that hungry. Nope. I mean, hungry enough to eat all.
0: So if you were.
1: That sandwich.
0: What is it called? The not the the beef.
1: Brisket?
0: Brisket. Uh-huh. Thank you. It's their brisket sandwich. It's almost $10.
1: Yeah.
0: And I thought, man, that's expensive for a sandwich before I had it.
1: Mm-hmm.
0: The first time. And I went, oh, no, it isn't either. That's worth $10.
1: Right.
0: Well, this one yesterday wasn't worth throwing away.
1: Oh, wow.
0: Yeah. So, but again, they're not paying me. I'm not, you know, I'm not an endorser.
1: No.
0: But I just thought it worried me, frankly, because I made such a big deal about how good it was. Maybe a lot of people going over there going, man, he's lost his mind.
1: Right.
0: So you may want to, if you order it, I'm not saying don't, because they're probably the right, you know, they're mostly great.
1: Mm-hmm.
0: But just have a look,
1: because
0: you can tell.
1: Oh, yeah. Yeah. Everybody knows what fat looks like, fat feels like, tastes like. Yeah.
0: So I apologize to the folks at Arby's, because, and especially the wait staff that work the drive-through window. I love those people. They have incredible turnover, which I'm sure all, you know, fast food does.
1: Mm.
0: But it seems like they always have really friendly, nice people there.
1: Yeah.
0: And I enjoy it, and I will go back.
1: Sure.
0: I'm not going to get that sandwich again. She told me yesterday, because I said, boy, that thing's really good. And she said it's going to be gone this week.
1: Okay.
0: So they have these things that come and go.
1: Yeah.
0: But anyway, it's off my conscience now.
1: Well, yeah, I feel better.

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0: Here we go. Question of the day. Is this, should restaurants offer some form of child-free dining, whether through designated seating areas, late-night restrictions, or totally child-free? That sounds pretty snotty. Doesn't that sound snotty to you?
14: As a mother, I take very serious issue with that policy.
0: Don't you think that, Bo, is kind of snotty?
15: It

0: Yes.
1: Yeah.
0: Yes, but I mean, I've been in situations where I'm like, yeah.
2: There's a yes, but.
1: Yes, but.
2: Mm-hmm.
1: Yeah, but it's, you know, it's, just think about it. If you had your pretty little daughter there with you a few years ago and they went, eh, come on, Bo, but not her. You wouldn't go back there. Would you go back to that place?
2: You'd knock
1: somebody's teeth out.
0: Yeah, you're right. You're right. Oh, I thought, the way I took that was there's a section that only adult couples go to and then families go to another. Not that you leave the kids somewhere else.
1: Yeah, that could be too. I guess they could do that. I've heard of celebrities, which I kind of think this is cool. Celebrities who go and they sit in first class and their kids sit back and coach. And I thought that's not a bad thing to teach them. You know, you got to work your way up here.
0: Yep. There's an interview with Shaq, and he told his kids that until they handed him a college degree, they'd get no percent of the inheritance.
1: That's very cool. I love that.
0: Yep.
1: Okay,
0: yep.
1: Somebody said Papa Leno's, L-E-N-O, or maybe Leno's, downtown Berea has breadsticks that might, don't be coming at me. Might be better than Fazoli's and Joe Bologna's. But I didn't say that. That was a little.
0: Okay.
1: Okay, you ready to go to work?
0: Let's do it. Let's make some money.
1: Let's do that. 859-253-5959. That's our Stuttgart Motors text line. A neighbor brought home a buckthorn oak from Alabama. Aren't they invasive?
0: I'm not going to answer that because actually don't have them here. And so here's one little thing I will tell you. It is extremely irresponsible as a person to transplant native species to places they're not native to.
1: Yeah.
0: That's how you end up with stuff like kudzu, honeysuckle, and things of that nature. Now, you know, commercially we're transplanting stuff everywhere, but we're also making sure that it's not invasive as
1: right.
0: we do it.
1: Sure.
0: You bring in the wrong thing to the wrong spot, and you'll create an ecological nightmare.
1: Okay. That's good advice. When there's no rain, how often should I water tomatoes that are about 2 feet tall right now and starting to produce small tomatoes?
0: As needed. They'll start wilting down a little bit and let you know. So, if they're wilting down, you know you got to water them.
1: That's an old tomato.
0: See
1: what I did there?
0: Waitress.
1: Yeah, don't try that at home now. I am a professional. Let's see what else we got for you here. 859-253-5959. When there is no, okay, I just gave you that one. Here's a new one. This is a little involved. Let's get to it here. Babies crying and younger kids running around screaming and whining aloud, parents sitting there. I just don't care one whit about. I get that. Yeah, I mean, you know, that's yeah. I know that's what you were making reference to, and it's not mm-hmm. it's not the kids' fault. It's the parents' fault.
0: Mm-mm.
1: Yeah,
0: no, it's an upbringing thing.
1: Absolutely. What perennials thrive in shade that add lots of color? That you have in stock?
0: Well, so here's the thing. When you get into shade, you lose a lot of your bloom sets.
1: Yeah, okay.
0: Bloom that makes sense. Sun. So you're looking at foliage color. So you're looking at hosta, corabels, astilbes, things of that nature. And I have all those in stock.
1: Okay. I never thought about that, but the blooming guys out there have to have the sun.
2: The sun.
0: They do, yeah. For, you know, it's a good rule of thumb. That being said, I mean, they all bloom, you know, hostas bloom, corbels bloom, things like that, but they're insignificant and short term compared to some of your sun perennials.
1: Now this just said still got, tomatoes and, cucumber spray. Do you have Rutgers tomatoes?
0: We should have a tray or so of Rutgers tomatoes left. We are getting down to the numbers of tomatoes. So, I mean, we've probably still got 1,000 left. But
1: wow. You're
0: like, well, it's 1,000. But that's about a week's worth. So if you need them, you better come get them.
1: Can you fertilize your lawn when it's in the 80s?
0: No. Fall fertilization needs to be done in the fall, September, October, November, October, November, December, 3 months apart or 30 days apart, three times. We're going to, you know, as crazy as it sounds, August, we'll start talking about that, building that nitrogen level up slowly throughout the fall. That way we don't have to do it in the spring.
1: So I guess he's talking about, do you have still have tomatoes and cucumber spray?
0: Yep.
1: So, yeah. Yep. On both of them, huh?
0: Yep.
1: Okay. All right, we are out of time. Tell me what you guys are doing besides selling stuff.
0: Selling stuff. We're rock and rolling. Got trucks coming in every day right now, refilling the shops from the wet weather. Come see us. Two locations, 2269 Vince Road. 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Lansdowne in the Lansdowne Shopping Center.
1: Well, if you want to go to a restaurant with me, I don't care if you bring a whole host of children, okay?
0: Sounds great.
1: Talk to you tomorrow.
0: Have a good one, Jack.
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10: News. I'm CJ Papa. The race for Los Angeles mayor will be decided this fall. Incumbent Karen Bass.
11: Serving the city that I love, where I was born, and I'm going to continue to do that all the way to victory in November.
10: Republican and reality TV star Spencer Pratt.
12: I'm going to prove to everybody this is for real, and I'm ready to run the city.
10: Prater Democrat Councilwoman Nithya Robin will face Bass on Election Day. Republican Steve Hilton and Democrat Javier Becerra and leaders in the race for governor. If the results hold, they will clash in the general election. In the Middle East, Kuwait briefly shutting down the country's main airports.
13: Overnight, Iran attacked both Kuwait and Bahrain with drones and missiles. Several people were injured and significant damage was caused to Kuwait's international airport.
10: Fox's Trey Yinks in Tel Aviv. One person was killed. 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
14: High pressure is in control, and we are looking really good here at the middle of the week. Wednesday, sunshine, highs in the upper 70s near 80, which is right around our normal high for this time of the year. Clear and cool, mid-50s overnight. That sunshine continues Thursday into Friday with a southwesterly wind shift. We start to get warmer and muggier with highs in the low to mid-80s. I'm meteorologist Tom Ackerman with your LAX 18 Storm Tracker forecast on Lexington's News Traffic and Weather Station, 97.3 FM WVLK.
1: Right now we have sunny skies and it is 58 and it couldn't be prettier at your official weather station, 97.3 FM, WVLK and 590 AM. Now let's check traffic from the Scheller Automotive Traffic Center. Here is MJ.
2: We have got an injury collision that is outbound Tate's Creek Road at Albany Road that has at least one lane blocked. We've got another injury collision. That one's Boardwalk at New Circle. And another injury collision outbound Athens Boonesboro Road at Old Richmond Road. That one has the right lane blocked. We've got a non-injury collision, Red Mall Road at Grand Circuit Drive. And we have got traffic signals on flash. That's North Broadway at Withers Avenue. So use added caution. I'm MJ, and that's your traffic.
15: It all came so easy. All the loving you gave me, the feelings we shared.

0: We got word yesterday morning that Peabo Bryson was very, very ill. He had had a stroke just 3 or 4 days before and was being treated in intensive care. And I thought, you know, I bet you at 75, he probably is not long for this world. And he did pass away last night.
1: Yeah.
0: Several days after suffering a stroke. So our sadness and our complete appreciation goes out this morning. Peabo earned 2 Grammys during his long career, both of which were for Disney duets.
1: Yeah.
0: Beauty and the Beast with Celine Dion and A Whole New World with Regina Bell. So our thoughts and prayers with the Bryson family, and we certainly will miss him. It's 8:35 at 97.3 FM WVLK. I think Mac Ferguson might be in the building. Would you mind going to check? Because we've got the Bluegrass Fair coming up.
1: Yes, I would be.
0: He may be. He may be out there with a chimpanzee or possibly a gorilla. But anyway, Mac is coming up here in just a moment or two. Mac Ferguson of the Lexington Lions Bluegrass organization, Bluegrass Lions Club. They put it on every year, and boy, do they do a job. They do such a good job, and they're everywhere. They wear those yellow vests, men and women, of course. And if you're out there at the fair this year, it opens tomorrow, and you see one of these people walking by in a yellow vest, just thank them. Because that's all they're going to make on it is a little appreciation. You know, just say, you know, we're really having a good time, and thanks for all the work that you do. Also, all the work that they do raising money for various charities. Now, they're not all eye-related. I remember years ago, they were all their charities. Oh, I like your shirt. Look at that. That's nice. That looks like the Bluegrass Fair to me. Sit down there, Mac. I like that a lot. Mac Ferguson, what'd you bring?
2: I brought something for
0: Angel. Come here. Come around here so we can hear it. That's the roar of a lion.
3: A little bitty lion.
0: Little bitty lion. That's cute. Well, thank you, Mac.
2: You're welcome.
0: I appreciate that. I've said this many times on the show over the years. My daughter, my special needs daughter, is second only to, or maybe third to Christmas and her birthday, is the Bluegrass Fair. And they took your advice. They're going to go Sunday night and be there when the doors open.
2: Wonderful. That's probably 3:00. Best time for it.
0: Yeah. They went on BOGO night last year and couldn't move. And it wasn't that they didn't have a pleasant experience. It just wasn't as good as, you know, fewer people for her.
2: Right.
0: But how are you doing, man?
2: I'm doing great. I'm fair to Midland, and guess what time a year it is? Fair time.
0: It's fair time.
2: It's fair time.
0: You guys, I was talking about you coming in. If you see somebody in one of those yellow vests, thank them for the work that they do. Because you guys have done this for how many years?
2: Well, it started out in 1961. So how many years is that? My
0: 61.
2: Kentucky math is not working.
0: I don't know,
2: morning,
0: 61.
2: So. Been a long time.
0: What is that, 50, 60 years?
2: Okay. So we're just pleased to do
0: 65,
2: it.
0: 65.
2: Yeah, we're just pleased to do it. And that's what we're all about, is giving back to our community, helping folks. You know,
0: you used to, what I remember in the olden days, they used to give out all their work, all their charity money raised to eye-related charities. That's not the case anymore.
2: True. We still deal in that, but we also get into hunger, disaster relief. You know, a couple of years ago when we had all the tornadoes in western Kentucky, the floods in eastern Kentucky, the Lions reached out and said, hey, here's some money to help you. Hey, here's some supplies to help you. So we're into a bunch of other things now besides eyeglasses, vision, and all that good stuff.
0: I had a text earlier this morning, and I'm not going to find it, but I know what they said. So I assume they're still listening. They said they live in Masterson Station, and they're too old to enjoy the rides, but they love the food. Is there any possibility that in any way they could go and just get food and bring it out?
2: Well, we have people come just for the food every year, and they do go ahead and pay the entrance fee, just come and eat.
0: Okay.
2: You know, the entrance fee when you get there is $8.
0: Well, that's not a big price to pay.
2: No, it's not a big price, but, you know, besides the food, when you pay that $8 entry fee, You get to come in and look at all the shows. We got Sea Lion Splash again this year.
0: I am so happy to see that.
2: Popular demand.
0: I told Angel last night, I said, the sea lions are back.
2: Yes.
0: He just laughed.
2: And we have some animatronic dinosaurs.
0: Nice.
2: Yeah, we got the good old pig races that are there every year. You can ride a camel. We got the petting zoo. You can just walk around and see stuff.
0: I like to walk around and see the people.
2: And see the people. That's part of it, isn't it? That's great.
0: Yeah. And the fair people.
2: All that's included in your $8 admission fee.
0: Okay.
2: But now if you're a ride person, you can buy a ride bracelet, check our website, thebluegrassfair.com, or our Facebook page.
0: We have something special every night.
2: We have something special just about every night during the week. But now on the weekends, we have just regular price. But during the week, we got all kinds of good specials. As you were talking about a minute ago, buy one, get one free on the right wristbands. We got a thing called Mommy Monday, $2 Tuesday, Thrifty Thursday. So check our website.
0: Okay. That is so good. And it's at Masterson Station, and gates open at 5 during the week.
2: 5 during the week and 3 on Saturday and Sunday. So come on out and just remember, it's fun with a purpose.
0: Absolutely.
2: Everything we got to pay those dinosaurs. We got to pay those seals. We got to pay those pigs.
0: those seals got their fins out.
2: That's right.
0: Yeah.
2: But after everything's said and done, everybody's gone home, we walk away with about, on the average, of $250,000 that we give right back to the community. As you were talking about our little vest out there, most of us have on yellow vest, a hat, or something that says Lexington Lions Club. We don't make a penny. We're all servants of our community. We're just so pleased to be giving back.
0: I love it. I do have a funny story. When Angel was about 4, my friend Ross Martin and I came out. You guys used to have a night for the media.
2: Yes, sir.
0: It was kind of like your rehearsal.
2: Right.
0: And we got to, be the recipient. So I took her out there, and Ross and I were looking around because there were so many things to see just standing there. And your phone's ringing. And I looked around and my daughter was gone. And even though it wasn't a regular night, there was still a lot of people there. And you talk about panic.
2: Oh, sure.
0: And so Ross went one way. I know everything's in a circle. He went one way and I went the other way. And we joined back up in the middle and neither one of us could find her. And then I looked up and the cotton candy booth was there. She was in the trailer.
2: Oh, yeah. In the trailer.
0: Yeah. She's looking over us
2: the whole
0: time.
2: That's awesome. I love it.
0: Anyway, it's family fun, family friendly.
2: Family friendly, fun atmosphere is the way we bill it, and it's fun with a purpose. There again, that purpose is being given back to our community.
0: Well, I can't tell you how much I appreciate you all.
2: Well, we appreciate
0: it's hard to tell you because I know how hard you all work out.
2: Yes, we do, and we appreciate your support. We appreciate you letting us come on, talk about the fair, and inviting everybody out.
0: Well, you'll be back. Before it's over.
2: I'm ready to come back anytime you need me.
0: I got you on the schedule for Monday.
2: I believe it's Monday. Yes.
0: Okay, yeah, that's what I got.
2: So.
0: Okay. I thought maybe you might bring in a sea lion or a monkey or something.
2: Well, those don't travel.
0: But you brought in a lion.
2: I brought you a lion.
0: Oh, you're a lion.
2: But those sea lions, they don't travel real well.
0: They don't, do they?
2: No, they don't. Stink up the car.
0: They get up on your head.
2: Yeah.
0: That's what's so funny. They pose for a picture with the sea lion. Sea lion is up
1: on your head.
0: Top of your head.
2: Yeah, I've got a picture I can show you.
1: Why?
2: They get real personal.
0: They get real personal. Maybe too personal.
2: Sometimes, yes.
0: Well, Mac, it's always good to see you, sir.
2: Thank you, Jack. We appreciate it.
0: Let's stop meeting like this. We ought to get together more than just once a year.
2: I'd love that.
0: Okay. Tell us one more time the website.
2: Thebluegrassfair.com or check our Facebook page.
0: Thebluegrassfair.com.
2: Correct.
0: Or your Facebook. And we'll see you next Monday.
2: Thank you, sir. Appreciate
0: Open tomorrow
2: you.
0: Night.
2: Open tomorrow night at 4 o'clock, or at 5 o'clock. Oh, one other thing before we go.
0: Okay.
2: Tomorrow night and tomorrow night only, half price entrance, half price wristbands.
0: Ooh.
2: So we expect a crowd. So if you're coming, be early.
0: Yeah.
2: Which means wristbands will be $15.
0: Shoot,
2: gate entry will be $4.
0: And that's right, anything you want all night.
2: That's all night long. But now that's only one night, tomorrow night, opening night.
0: Excellent.
2: So come see us.
0: All right. Thank you, Mac.
2: Thank you, sir.
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2: 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You got Daniel that's been there for a long time, but younger people. And the services, the lineup, no changes whatsoever. 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And after all, that's what we're doing. We're working. 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
2: Yeah, we're having an interesting discussion about different animals and how they can knock you over.
12: Look cute doing it.
2: Look cute doing it. Kangaroo. Look at the kangaroo.
12: And knockout.
2: They are, I think, natural-born boxers.
12: They got big muscles.
2: Well, Clint Eastwood officially retired. had a 96th birthday, you know, a week or so ago.
12: Yeah.
2: And he officially is, he told his son he's going to retire. Not going to have any more projects. He's going to spend his days like he has for the last few years, telling his caregiver to make my broth.
12: Go ahead,
2: punk.
12: Make my broth. I was waiting for it.
2: Yep.
12: There it is.
2: Yeah.
12: 96.
2: It's too easy, really. That was too easy. You know, it drives me crazy when you call somebody to come out and fix something and they just start selling you a new one, whatever it is. I'm thinking particularly of Synergy Home. 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Serving homeowners across all of Central Kentucky. That's Synergy Home. Be honest, if it's early and you're trying to get some sleep, would you rather there be a crazed man with a bazooka walking down your street, or yet another gardener with a roaring leaf blower?
12: Bazooka or leaf blower?
2: Yeah, but the guy with the bazooka ain't making any noise. I think that's the point.
12: Okay.
2: And in my neighborhood, it starts about 8:30 on Saturday morning.
12: With your neighbors and people in the neighborhood.
2: Last month, somebody called the police in Massachusetts to report a man in camouflage carrying a bazooka, which sounds alarming, especially if it's coming down your street.
12: Uh-huh.
2: Cops responded and tracked the guy down, and he wasn't a one-man militia wanting to blow up stuff. He was one-man landscaping service wanting to blow stuff around. The bazooka was a leaf blower.
12: Oh, you can understand could happen.
2: Can you?
12: They're pretty big.
2: Yes, they are big. So can we call it a weapon of mass destruction?
12: Yes, we can. Was that you?
2: I'm not all there this morning. Something wrong with me. The police didn't mind, though. The department said, you never know. Everybody's perception can be different.
12: Mm.
2: You're better off calling and reporting something than ignoring it and having something worse, you know. I guess if you're the lesson learned there, if you're a landscape person, don't wear camouflage.
12: Blaze orange.
2: Yeah. Landscaper should capitalize by creating a logo of a man blasting leaves with a bazooka and having the slogan, "We will blow your lawn problems away." I told you I wasn't 100% this morning. yeah.
12: I love it.
2: What do you get for the diehard McDonald's fan who has everything? How about this?
12: Okay.
2: Yep. You got a diehard McDonald's fan in your in your life?
12: Well, every now and then I get the craving, and then at that moment, in that moment, I am the diehard McDonald's fan.
2: I get it too.
12: Yeah.
2: And you know what I get the craving for?
12: What is it?
2: A cheeseburger.
12: Cheeseburger.
2: I don't care a thing about all those fancy.
12: Quarter pounder with bacon and the double and nothing. No.
2: A cheeseburger. Two of them. One's never enough. Someone on eBay is selling a bizarre, one-of-a-kind vintage Ronald McDonald statue.
12: Okay.
2: I got to know him very well a number of years ago in my other life when I was doing my side gig. I did some appearances with him.
12: Okay, I can understand how that would make a good coupling.
2: Yeah, Ron, it was at Christmas. Ronald McDonald is a nice guy.
12: Yeah, well, nice.
2: He gave me a magic thing. It's hard to explain.
12: Okay.
2: Anyway, Ronald is kneeling and staring straight ahead in a pretty creepy way. It's described as being desecrated from the heavy metal era, so it sounds both sturdy and messy. It looks like an artist had some fun with it, adding spray paint, graffiti, flourishes. It's not 100% clear that this was ever an actual McDonald's statue or if it was just printed like a Ronald.
12: Mm-hmm.
2: They're asking $2,500 for it, but there's also an option, so you can make an offer.
12: Mm-hmm.
2: The seller is located in New Jersey, and supposedly they only want $100 for shipping. Sounds like not enough to me.
12: Yeah.
2: The kneeling Ronald statue is about 4 feet tall.
12: So he's sitting down or?
2: Says he's on his knees.
12: On his knees.
2: Yeah, staring straight ahead.
12: That is bizarre.
2: Now, I wouldn't mind having a big boy. Wouldn't it be fun to have a big boy in your front yard?
12: Yeah, I can handle.
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17: A better life with Dr. Sanjay Gupta.
18: More and more people are using magnesium supplements to help them sleep. But are they safe? And do they really work? Well, first, let's talk about actual magnesium. That's an essential mineral that is needed for more than 300 different processes in the body, according to one dietitian. And most people get enough of it simply from the foods they eat. Now, if you're not getting enough, there are a few different types of supplements you can try. But as always, you should talk to your doctor before starting any new medication or supplement, whether it's prescription or over the counter. Now, when it comes to the science, we looked into this, and I gotta say, there's not a lot of strong evidence that magnesium supplements will actually help you sleep. They might help you manage pain, they might help you lower your stress levels, or work to get your muscles to relax. And maybe it's those things then that help you get some better sleep. I'm Dr. Sanjay Gupta, helping you live a better life.
2: All right, Mayor, whatever you make, it ain't enough. I'm serious, whatever you make, it's not enough. Susan is speaking on the air for the very first time in history. You didn't know it, did you? What were you saying? Now she won't talk to us. Stay with us.
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20: President Trump wants to meet with Iran's supreme leader. I'm Dave Anthony, Fox News. Mojtaba Khamenei was wounded in the first strikes in this conflict that killed his father, Iran's previous supreme leader. And as talks continue trying to work out a deal, the president tells the New York Post's Pod Force One podcast.
21: He is giving approval because that's the way it is, has been for a long, long time. His father and then him, I guess it's a succession. But we seem to be getting along quite well.
20: The president also confirms he did have a tense call with Israel's prime minister over the continued Israeli attacks on Hezbollah and Lebanon, saying at some point that must stop. Hezbollah fired more rockets into Israel today. And as Fox's Trey Inks reports from Tel Aviv, the U.S. and Iran have fought again.
22: Iran attacked Kuwait and Bahrain with missiles and drones. At least one person was killed and more than 60 wounded, in addition to significant damage caused to the international airport in Kuwait.
20: Iran also fired other missiles at Kuwait and Bahrain that were shot down, retaliating for a U.S. attack on an island in the Strait of Hormuz.
22: CENTCOM confirmed striking an Iranian military ground control station on the island and described the targeting as defensive in nature. Before that, U.S. forces also disabled an unladened oil tanker that was attempting to sail toward an Iranian port.
20: Now, they've been counting primary votes in six states. In California, Trump-backed Republican Steve Hilton is in the lead in the race for governor. Democrat Javier Becerra is in second so far.
23: There are lots of ballots left to be counted. It appears that we are on track to advance to November.
20: Now, the top two will face off in that election. That's the same in Los Angeles, where Mayor Karen Bass finished first in her primary. Spencer Pratt, a reality TV star, is second in the voting so far and confident.
24: I hope she's ready, you know, because I literally could not be more excited.
20: In Iowa, Republican Congresswoman Ashley Hinson and Democrat Josh Turek won Senate primaries. The winner will replace retiring GOP Senator Joni Ernst. 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
20: There is an empty cell on death row in Florida the morning after Andrew Lucart got a lethal injection after saying in his last words he's sorry and then he read a Bible verse.
27: He was executed after an extended stint on death row for the 1997 killing of his girlfriend's infant daughter, Gabrielle Henshaw. After murdering the five-month-old, he threw the body into a pond. This was Florida's eighth execution so far this year.
20: That's Fox's Tom Graham. There's anger overseas over a murder in England following a conviction there.
28: Protests on the streets of Southampton.
29: You got nothing coming, mate!
28: The anger follows the death of 18-year-old Henry Novak, killed in that city in December. His murderer, Vikram Digwa, who is Sikh, falsely told police he was the victim of a racist assault. Officers handcuffed Novak and refused to believe he'd been stabbed. The teenager repeatedly told them, "I can't breathe." Prime Minister Keir Starmer said he was sickened by police body cam footage. The UK's Home Secretary today accusing far-right activists of trying to stir up racial violence. Jonathan Savage, Fox News.
20: On Wall Street, the day after record highs, Dow futures are down, but NASDAQ futures are up slightly. The battle for hockey Stanley Cup started last night.
30: Carolina got off to a hot start, scoring the first two goals of the game, including one that came just 25 seconds in. It was back and forth after that, as the game remained tied at four in the third period. But Vegas ultimately got their golden goal.
31: Hurdle into the dot, just says it's back for Hurdle. He scores! Tomas Hurdle! And it's 5-4 Vegas!
30: The call on ABC, Tomas Hurdle with the go-ahead goal as Vegas wins it 5-4 to take the first game of the series. Tony Genualdo, Fox News.
20: Tonight, the NBA Finals start, the Knicks versus the Spurs. I'm Dave Anthony. This is Fox News.
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4: Pressure is in control, and we are looking really good here at the middle of the week. Wednesday, sunshine. Highs in the upper 70s near 80, which is right around our normal high for this time of the year. Clear and cool, mid-50s overnight. That sunshine continues Thursday into Friday with a southwesterly wind shift. We start to get warmer and muggier with highs in the low to mid-80s. I'm meteorologist Tom Ackerman with your LAX 18 Storm Tracker forecast on Lexington's News Traffic and Weather Station, 97.3 FM, WVLK.
2: Right now, we have sunny skies. See what our temperature's doing. We're up to 62 at your official weather station, 97.3 FM, WVLK, 590 AM. Now let's check traffic from the Scheller Automotive Traffic Center. Here's MJ.
5: We still have that injury collision. That one is outbound Tates Creek Road at Albany Road that has at least one lane blocked. We've got another injury collision, Boardwalk at News Circle, and we have got traffic signals on Flash, Harrodsburg Road at Lake Spur Drive. I'm MJ, and that's your traffic.
2: Oh, yeah. Good morning. Welcome. This is hashtag Lex, and we are sponsored by Landscapers Corner, spring into lawn care season with Triple Crown Elite Grass Seed in 5, 25, and 50-pound bags at the one and only Landscapers Corner at 1305 Old Frankfort Pike. Lexington Mayor Linda Gorton is with us this morning. Good morning, Miss Mayor.
7: Morning. Well, I would ask how you are, Jack, but I've heard a bit of your show this morning.
2: Oh, you know I'm not
7: so
2: all
7: I know you're,
2: 100%.
7: I almost wore my mask today.
2: Well, I'm not,
7: nah.
2: I'm not coming over to your side
7: no,
2: of the desk.
7: We've got, what, 8 feet between
2: yep.
7: us?
2: Yep.
7: So
2: I'm not
7: good.
2: I'm not getting up.
7: Just don't breathe.
2: Yeah. Yep. Now, we had the fire chief in, I guess it was Monday of this week, and we talked a whole lot about fireworks.
7: Yes, they're coming up.
2: Yeah. And because he's next time he's going to be here is July 6th.
7: After so the fire.
2: After it's over, yeah.
7: Mm-hmm.
2: And we had the fire marshal here, too. And, we are going to do it right. This is 250th birthday of our nation.
7: Yes.
2: So what you got planned, Miss Mayor?
7: Well, and first of all, isn't he a great guy?
2: Oh
7: my gosh.
2: Wells, Chief Wells, he's top notch.
7: And he worked his way up all the way from firefighter through every rank.
2: That's the way to do it.
7: Uh-huh. Anyway, have a lot of respect for him.
2: Me too.
7: So it's a big deal Fourth of July is always fun time here. This year, we're celebrating our country's 250th birthday. And so we've got, can I tell you about some of the extra special stuff we're doing? So, you know, we're really blessed to have RJ Corman as a wonderful community partner. And they let us use their rail yard as the launch pad for the big fireworks downtown, which will start about 10 o'clock on July the 4th when it gets dark. And so this year we have an extra special grand finale to the fireworks. And so we hope lots of people will get to a place where they can watch them. And
2: You're not going to tell us.
7: No, I'm not. Well, what I'll tell you is it has to do with celebrating our nation's birthday.
2: Okay.
7: And so the lead up to all of that on the 4th of July is, you know, on the, let's see, what day is it? On the morning of the 4th, we have, this year will be the 50th running of the Bluegrass 10,000.
2: Wow.
7: 50 years.
2: Wow, I didn't realize.
7: So we're adding a 5K to the scenario. So there'll be a 10K, a 5K, and then there's always the kids' fun run. And, you know, it's... a lot more people will be able to participate in this because they can't quite do a 10,000, but they can do a 5K. And I've had people talking about it already. And so that'll be fun. We're adding a new, now this is for you, Jack, special singing sing-along. Because I know what a singer you are and how much you enjoy it.
2: Thank you.
7: So we're doing a special showing of the movie Hamilton.
2: Oh, wow.
7: And that will be the June 26th, the last Friday night flicks, and it will have a sing-along for people.
2: Nice.
7: And with words, and people can sing along.
2: Emily's applauding in there.
7: That'll be fun. I can tell Emily will like that one. Plus, you know, we always have our ice cream social at Henry A. Tandy Centennial Park downtown. Well, this year, we're adding a 250th birthday cake for America to the ice cream. So cake and ice cream this year. Nice. I mean, this is just some things that will make this special for our nation's birthday to remind people.
2: Yeah.
7: And now, you know, on July the 3rd, we have the Patriotic Concert at Trancy. And
2: how many years has that been, I wonder?
7: Oh, my gosh. How many years has that been
2: it's
7: going
2: been 30
7: on?
2: Years anyway.
7: Probably more like
2: 40.
7: And the Philharmonic will play. We always love that. It's in Gratz Park. The pre-show is always Young at Heart. And people love that. They come
2: that
7: early.
2: It's wonderful.
7: Mm-hmm. It starts around 5 o'clock. And then the main show with the Philharmonic will be around 7:30.
2: Okay.
7: And last
2: bring your chair.
7: Bring your chair if you want to bring your own picnic.
2: Chair. Yeah.
7: Whatever. It's just a low-key, really wonderful event. And last year, I thought, because we go every year, I thought it was particularly wonderful because it was truly all patriotic music. And people love that. Mm-hmm. So this is the year to do that again with our birthday, so our nation's birthday. So there's a ton of stuff going on. And people can actually start around the 26th with the Hamilton show at Jacobson Park. Sing along. Now, that's bring a blanket, bring a chair. That's very low key. And so there's a lot. June 30th, if you want to go on a Tuesday night, is Patriotic Night at Big Band and Jazz. That is at Moon Dance. Mm. I mean,
2: that's a nice little theater over in Beaumont.
7: It's a wonderful little theater, and you know, there's so much going on for the 250th and for 4th of July. Our people here love this holiday, and we've encouraged people to enter their own floats in the parade. Really do it up big with red, white, and blue floats, and it's going to be fun. We're praying it's not 100 degrees, right?
2: Yep. Which it could be.
7: That's what I'm always hoping for. But anyway, there's a lot going on. If you look on our website, lexingtonky.gov, search 4th of July, you'll find it all on there.
2: I have been getting, and I have not been there yet, but I have been getting good reports from listeners about Gatton Park.
7: Oh, yes.
2: Is there a more perfect place to watch the fireworks?
7: No, that is the perfect place.
2: I mean, now, it's right across the street.
7: I don't know if it's open that night.
2: Okay, you know, they, well, I'll check on that.
7: Yeah, last year, I don't think they were open for that.
2: Is it too close?
7: Mm-hmm, probably. It might be in the, I don't know if it's in the landing zone or not.
2: Yeah, okay.
7: It's not called a landing zone. It's called an impact zone. Mm. So last year, that may be too close. I don't think it's a place where people can watch, but they can get all around there.
2: Yeah.
7: There are tons of places downtown to watch these fireworks. And a lot of businesses, you know, they open up to their employees if they have a tall building. So people,
2: that's why I do it.
7: People find places to
2: air
7: walk.
2: Conditioning and
7: there you go.
2: Yeah,
7: right. So
2: I'm going to call Dudley Webb and ask if I can sit in his office.
7: Well, there you go, Jack.
2: Be perfect, wouldn't it?
7: It would be.
2: He'll say, "Who is this?"
7: Hey,
2: who
7: listen.
2: And what?
7: Speaking of all this. I don't know why this reminds me of this. I saw a photo this week.
2: Yeah.
7: When Chief Weathers was here, did something go down that there was a photo of? He had some handcuffs.
2: It was when our chief out of the jail was here.
7: Oh. Well, something happened.
2: Well,
7: I saw the photo of you.
2: I lipped off to him a little bit, and he straightened me out.
7: He's a good guy. He can straighten anybody out.
2: He's a Marine. You yes. don't mess with him.
7: He's done a fabulous job.
2: Oh, yeah.
7: You know, he had lots of issues when he came in as a new chief here. And he has done a marvelous job with his team. And, you know, my whole public safety department is loaded with capable, creative thinkers who are the leaders in these different divisions, and they are a real team. It's wonderful. We've had a lot of successes.
2: So important to get the right people in the right positions, and I know you know that
7: the truth
2: more than anybody else.
7: Who was the person who wrote the book about getting everybody in the right seat on the bus? I've kind of forgotten. A lot of business people have read it, and you know, that leadership of our commissioner of Ken Armstrong, Ken has worked really hard on that. Mm-hmm. I've worked really hard on that. And we're rolling, Jack, with that public safety family. It's just great.
2: We're going to take a break.
7: All right.
2: You got something?
7: Take a break. Well, you know, the concert, there's a concert at Gatton Park right before the fireworks.
2: Okay.
7: That's all I know. So
2: that maybe you might be able to hang around for that.
7: Maybe, yeah. If you go to the concert.
2: Yeah, you know. Then you get to. Mm-hmm. Okay, good enough.
7: Okay, the concert time says it goes until 11:30. So if you get a ticket to the concert at Gatton Park on July the 4th,
2: yeah,
7: you can stay for the fireworks. There we go.
2: Now we know. we are taking our break, 859-253-5959. Lexington Mayor Linda Gordon is in the studio with us this morning. I don't know how she keeps up with the schedule, but she does.

0: on Sunday. It wouldn't rain on the Bluegrass Fair. I know that. Can't do that. Monday, 30%, and Tuesday, 20%. Not a big chance. I know we need it, but it needs to hold off until after the fair, which starts tomorrow night. Gates open at 4 tomorrow. And everything's like to get in and all this half price just for this first night, tomorrow night. And so you don't want to miss that. Now, our question of the day is this, and I want, and Mayor, I want you to answer this.
1: Uh-oh.
0: I'm going to put you on the spot here.
1: Okay, does it have to do with food?
0: Yep.
1: Oh, good.
0: Should restaurants offer some form of child-free dining, whether through designated seating areas, late-night restrictions, or totally child-free?
1: Hmm. That's an interesting question.
0: That's not the answer.
1: I guess if you go, if you want to go child-free, generally you go a little later in the evening, don't you?
0: Sounds kind of snotty to me.
1: Well, I've never thought about that.
0: You had a little grandchild, and the guy stopped you at the door and went, "You can come in, but not, you know, get rid of that kid." You go, "I'm not coming in there."
1: And that would be so hard to manage, I think, you know. I'd like to hear what the restaurant owners
0: think. Yeah, you're right. I kind of know why they're maybe leaning that way. You all tell us at WVLKAM.com at our website, and you can tune in this afternoon from 3 until 6, Cruiser. 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
3: A better life with Dr. Sanjay Gupta.
4: Slowly but surely, AI is seeping its way into every corner of our lives. One area perhaps I didn't expect is diet advice. A new study out of Turkey found that chatbots are recommending to teen boys and girls that they restrict their daily calories to dangerously low levels and eat a balance of nutrients that are kind of out of whack. Remember, teenagers are growing, one pediatrician told us. If they aren't getting enough nutrition, it can really stunt their growth on a number of levels. And in extreme cases, it can lead to significant health consequences. Large language models, LLMs, they are designed to agree with you. So if you're looking to lose weight, they're going to push you pretty hard in that direction. They also sometimes don't know how to tell the difference between good information and bad information. And you know who does? Your doctor. I'm Dr. Sanjay Gupta, helping you live a better life.
0: You got me!
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8: Yeah. The mayor is here. Always fun. 859-253-5959. What's going on with the council?
9: Well, this Thursday, that would be tomorrow, they will have first reading of the budget. And I presented the budget to them in April, and they really were very thoughtful about right-sizing our budget this year.
8: Right-sizing?
9: Mm-hmm.
8: What does that mean?
9: Well, it's looking at revenues. Our revenue predictions are just a little bit lower than, like, all over the country.
8: Right, right.
9: And, you know, inflation and the cost of everything. So they did a great job. They added a couple things, but it's a good, strong budget. And so that's tomorrow. And then that's one of their three jobs, is to pass a balanced budget.
8: They want to get paid more than they're getting paid. How do you feel about that?
9: Well, I
8: think
9: it's...
8: Being a former council member yourself.
9: Right. And I did work part-time. Most of the council members along the way have worked part-time.
8: Were you working nursing?
9: I was working my nursing job. And... And it worked out because, of course, every council member has a full-time aide,
8: right,
9: who works full-time and gets paid full-time. It's going to be interesting to see how the voters view this and think of this.
8: 65 grand or something is what they want. Am I right?
9: I think it's almost 60.
8: Okay, because that's the average income in Lexington.
9: That's exactly what it's based on.
8: That makes sense. But if they have a full-time aide, then maybe not, you know. I mean, on face value, that looks like that makes sense. But if I had somebody come in here every day and do half my job, I don't think I could say you got to pay me the whole amount.
9: Well, this is why, you know, people are already starting to talk about it. This is why I think it's an interesting issue for the ballot.
8: Emily's going like, she does that
9: mm-hmm.
8: already. No, she doesn't. She can do half my job. She does most of my job. I'm sorry, I interrupted.
9: She's good at bouncing food ideas.
8: Right. That's right.
9: But, you
8: anyway,
9: know,
8: how do you feel, Mayor?
9: Well, I have mixed feelings. I worked a long time as a council member and had a part-time job. And I think the beauty of that part, that perspective, is you get people from a lot of different perspectives. You know, I've tried to think where legislators are full time. Now, of course, our charter was written not to have full time legislators.
8: Oh, is that right?
9: That's right.
8: The charter has to be rewritten.
9: That's right. That's why it has to go on the ballot for the people to vote.
8: All right. Hold that. Wait a minute. Yeah, you hold that thought because we're going to take a little quick break here. And then we will be right back and continue this discussion with Lexington Mayor Linda Gorton. Stay here.
0: I'm Therese Crowley. The president says he'd like to meet the new Ayatollah after the wounded, disfigured son of the deceased Ayatollah joined peace talks, telling the New York Post Pod Force One.
10: He is giving approval because that's the way it is, has been for a long, long time. His father and then him, I guess it's a succession. But we seem to be getting along quite well.
0: It says Iran has agreed not to acquire nuclear weapons amid more U.S. defensive strikes on Iran speedboats. California is still counting its primary vote, but L.A. Mayor Karen Bass forced into a runoff. Number two challenger right now, Spencer Pratt.
11: I hope she's ready, you know, because I literally could not be more excited.
0: Republican Steve Hilton leads for California governor. Democrat Javier Becerra, number two. Montana conservative radio host Darren Flint wins the GOP primary for Ryan Zinke's House seat. 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
12: High pressure is in control, and we are looking really good here at the middle of the week. Wednesday, sunshine, highs in the upper 70s near 80, which is right around our normal high for this time of the year. Clear and cool, mid-50s overnight. That sunshine continues Thursday into Friday with a southwesterly wind shift. We start to get warmer and muggier with highs in the low to mid-80s. I'm meteorologist Tom Ackerman with your LAX 18 Storm Tracker forecast on Lexington's News Traffic and Weather Station, 97.3 FM WVLK.
8: 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Sunny skies, I'm glad that you didn't say anything else. Sunny skies and 63 at your official weather station, 97.3 FM WVLK. Let's get a check of Lexington traffic from the Scheller Automotive Traffic Center. 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
13: We still have that injury collision. That one is outbound Tates Creek Road at Albany Road that has at least one lane blocked. We've got another injury collision, Boardwalk at News Circle, and we've got traffic signals on Flash, Harrodsburg Road at Lake Spur Drive. I'm MJ, and that's your traffic.
8: And we're back with the mayor. Is this a big issue? Is this going to be raising the council to full-time? Will it become a full-time position, I guess?
9: Well, if they're getting paid full-time, they need to work full-time.
8: Yeah. Okay.
9: Right?
8: Yeah.
9: I mean, you know, that's the whole premise.
8: You sound kind of negative about it.
9: Well, I'm not negative. I'm trying to work through what I see as all the issues. Right now, the charter says that the council's job is to do three things. Set the tax rates. They do that once a year. Pass a balanced budget. They do that once a year. And both of these things take work leading up to them.
8: Yeah.
9: And then pass laws and legislation for the city. That's their job. And so I know it's easy as a council member to do other things, take on other things like do events with the school system. And, you know, it's a tricky thing. I'm not negative right now. I'm just trying to work through the different pieces of this.
8: Sure.
9: And for people who are interested in the charter, I highly recommend this very slender book. Bill Lyons wrote it. He was on the Charter Commission back in the 70s. And it's called The Politics of Merger. Mm. And a lot of these things are discussed.
8: How about that?
9: And, you know, as we saw yesterday, this was not a unanimous vote of the council. And so I think different people are thinking about different aspects of it. So that's what the voters are going to have to sift through, you know.
8: Here's somebody talking about Redbird.
9: Railbird.
8: Railbird, excuse me.
9: Yeah,
8: yes,
9: this
8: Railbird.
9: Weekend.
8: Yeah, at the Redbird. I didn't realize until last night that that brings in millions of dollars.
9: Oh, my gosh. It's a huge economic driver. It brings in thousands and thousands of people.
8: From all over.
9: Yes. It's been very successful. So So we're really lucky, you know, David Helmers and some of that group that do that, they're terrific. And so it's this coming weekend.
8: Let me just mention this because somebody sent it in and we appreciate that. It said, in addition to the Bluegrass Fair, which we've already talked about, you might want to mention there's going to be really a lot of traffic, extra traffic this weekend. We got the Fayette County Public Schools graduation all day tomorrow and Friday at Rupp.
9: Three a day.
8: Yep. 10, 2, and 6.
9: Mm-hmm.
8: Railbird at the Red Mile, KHSAA softball and baseball first round tournaments. Baseball at the Legends Field. Softball will be at the John Cropp Stadium on the UK campus. Lots of people in town this weekend.
9: Well, Jack, you and I have been here long enough. We remember the days in the 80s-ish. There was nothing going on here.
8: Oh, no, and especially downtown.
9: And this is great for a city.
8: Yeah.
9: You know, we've got Thursday Night Live tomorrow night. We've got, if you want something to do, there are choices every single day of the week. And that is wonderful for a city. I mean, it's just great. So we have come from a place in the 80s and, you know, probably in the 90s when there weren't a lot of choices. There were UK events.
8: Right. That was about it.
9: And so.
8: And you had the fair. And you had,
9: yes. And the fair has been going on a long time and people love it. But this is great for a city. Now, if you don't like traffic, you don't want to get out in it. But this is wonderful. I think it's
8: It does seem like full-time council people, this is a text, does seem like full-time council people should begin to operate as managers of the city rather than oversight.
9: Well, they're not oversight. They are legislative. You know, my administration does all the daily operations, the work of running the city, what the council does. See, that's where the... You know, in the big picture, nationally and state and locally, people talk about separation of powers.
8: Right.
9: They are a pure legislative body. And that's, it's a good thing to have that balance of power. They vote to fund things and we carry it out. So it works well that way. But I'm not sure if this person is saying that. It might be what I heard them say is that if they become full-time, they might become more oversight. I'm not sure what they're
8: More management rather than oversight.
9: Yeah, and they're not management. They try to stay out of that because the management is the administrative
8: part. All right, I'm embarrassed.
9: Oh, don't be.
8: Because I missed a big one this morning.
9: Uh-oh.
8: And somebody corrected me or reminded me what today is. You know what today is?
9: Today is June the 3rd.
8: Okay, hold it right there.

0: Billy Joe McAllister.
1: Young when John was cotton and my brother
2: you
1: was
2: know, Jack, I forgot about it, too.
0: I'm sorry. Ode to Billy Joe.
2: Juneteenth is coming up.
0: Yeah, that's right.
2: Yep.
0: What's coming up?
2: June 19th.
0: What? Okay. And what there, goes along with
2: there
0: that?
2: There are some, there's the coolest thing. You know, Yvonne Giles has done so much really great work with African Cemetery Number 2, and they're having, I would have to look and see which day it is, campfire stories.
0: Oh.
2: You know, there are a lot of veterans, African-American veterans, buried in that cemetery.
0: Mm-hmm.
2: And she does the most innovative things with the African Cemetery Number 2. And then there's an event actually on June the 19th with the rural hamlets and some of those kinds of things. You know, we like to honor our African-American heritage as much as we can. It's a really good history. And so the African Cemetery Number 2, the campfire stories, that's on June 17th.
0: That sounds like
2: 8:30 p.m.
0: fun it'll and kind of scary.
2: Well, it'll be 8:30 p.m., so it'll be campfire stories.
0: Yeah.
2: And it's going to be really, really interesting. We're going to try to go.
0: Good.
2: You know. And there's just so many good things.
0: Mayor Gorton, why do we have the law about fireworks being illegal that go up and make loud booms but never enforce it? This comes up every year. Those fireworks, let me just finish this real quick. Those fireworks are nonstop in our neighborhood for about a month or more. We have had grass fires, flames on the roof, and the noise goes until 4 or 5 in the morning. The police say they have to catch them lighting the fuse and that the fine is only $20. There are plenty of public fireworks for people to attend. Now, that's absolutely true. That by last part, there's plenty of really good fireworks shows.
2: It is true, and I think this may be a state law. And with any law like that, whether it's the noise ordinance, the fireworks ordinance, speeding, you can just list them off. Dogs barking. Police have to witness it.
0: Yeah.
2: To be enforceable. And it's by complaint. So, I still recommend people call and complain. If they're going on right then and there and they know where they are and can see them or police could see them, register a complaint. It's a hard thing to enforce, isn't it?
0: Yeah, I mean, it's almost unenforceable, and I don't know why the legislature passes laws that we can't enforce. I think that's what the point of the listener is. Here's another one. Why isn't the mayor's new commissioner on the radio with you Wednesdays before she comes on answering the public's questions? Well, you're talking about Nancy, and Nancy has been temporarily replaced. And I'm waiting till you make a permanent.
2: Yes.
0: Yeah.
2: Charlie Martin is the acting commissioner. He is the director of water quality. That's his job that he's had. And I think what this points to is people really appreciated having Nancy and all the ways she could answer those public works and environmental questions.
0: Popular. Yeah.
2: So what I'm looking at is for this person and anybody who's interested is I will be moving toward getting a permanent commissioner.
0: Soon.
2: But I kind of get it why he's an acting commissioner.
0: Right. And I thought, we'll just wait.
2: Yeah.
0: And then I'll make the invitation and they can decide to do it or not.
2: Because it's important. People really appreciated that, Jack.
0: And we've got the commissioner of public safety.
2: Yes.
0: In now on the same time that we used to have Nancy, we'll leave him in that position.
2: Ken Armstrong. And he's been bringing folks
0: really
2: within public safety, which I think has really been good.
0: We'll get Nancy's permanent replacement in
2: That's
0: here,
2: right.
0: Too.
2: That's right.
0: I would love to find a cute T-shirt for the 250th anniversary, 4th of July, but I haven't found any cute ones anywhere. Does the mayor know anything about that? You know, have any suggestions? Are there any cute T-shirts about celebrating the?
2: Well, you know, I haven't paid a lot of attention to fashion.
0: Been a little busy.
2: You know, I agree. I'd like a cute t-shirt too. So presumably this person's looked on Amazon and looked on sites here in Lexington and
0: Etsy.
2: Yeah. Mm-hmm. There's usually cute things there.
0: That's something you might not be able to get.
2: I hope if they find one, they'll let you know. Maybe I can.
0: Friend of mine lives friend of mine named Matt lives in Berea. He collects all kinds of automobile memorabilia, and he actually has a big boy in his front yard.
2: What?
0: Yeah, he's in Berea. I guess it wouldn't be code here, would it? I said earlier this morning, I'd like to have a big boy in my front yard.
2: Well,
0: wouldn't that be fun?
2: Now you can have art.
0: That's what it is.
2: A lot of people have pieces of art in
0: I'm going to tell the homeowners association. The mayor says my big boy is art.
2: It's all in the eye of the beholder.
0: There you go. That's all right. We're taking our final break. 859-253-5959. Man, I feel bad about that 3rd of June thing. I've never missed that. So I'm so glad that our listener, you know, I usually play it like all morning on the 3rd of June, but this is the first time. But anyway, thank you for that.
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11: For the 9th year in a row, Finland has been named the happiest country in the world. That's according to the World Happiness Report put out every year by the Wellbeing Research Center at the University of Oxford in the UK. Two other Nordic nations, Iceland and Denmark, came in at numbers 2 and 3. Now, having spent quite a bit of time in these countries over my 2.5 decades as a journalist, I can tell you that this is not at all that surprising. There's an entirely different way of thinking in these countries. We before me, you might say. In other words, the mentality is less adversarial and much more, we're all in this together. One other interesting thing that came up was that no matter where someone lived, the more time they spent on social media, the less happy they were. Want to smile? It's simple. Put your phone away for a bit. I'm Dr. Sanjay Gupta, helping you live a better life.
0: All right, we're talking about Ireland off the air here. I'm going to bring it up on the air. Our Sister City program is still intact, right?
2: Oh, yes, it's rolling. And our Irish sister city is County Kildare, just to the kind of southwest of Dublin, about an hour or something.
0: I love Dublin.
2: Mm-hmm.
0: And it was one of those trips that we didn't have a choice as to where we could go. But I'd love to go to see that. I'm sure you've been there.
2: Yes, I have been there.
0: Are they similar to us? Oh, yeah, friendly. Are they? Oh. Is it similar to us in size?
2: County Kildare?
0: Yeah.
2: Oh, no. It's small. Very small.
0: Okay.
2: And it's the county, so there are several little places there that are involved with our sister city.
0: Okay.
2: But it's much smaller. But, you know, they have the horse industry there of Ireland.
0: It's big.
2: Mm-hmm.
0: Horses and sheep, you said, sheep. Yeah. Let's see. This is about a black walnut tree. You're getting some strange questions. This is actually for Bo.
2: I admit I am not an arborist. I am not a. I am a green thumb gardener. A little bit.
0: A little bit. Here's one that says, have you obviously not been in the company of delightful, in parentheses, children playing tag around your table.
2: Oh, no.
0: While their parents are oblivious. We talked about that earlier this morning.
2: Oh.
0: The problem with children misbehaving is not the children's problem.
2: It's the
0: parents.
2: Yes, and see, here's how I am, Jack.
0: Yeah.
2: I would probably say something to the parents.
0: Well, I would too.
2: You know?
0: Can you round these people up here?
2: That's not fair.
0: Yeah.
2: And patrons.
0: You know, nowadays it's expensive to eat in restaurants. Hey, Mike.
2: Yes.
0: Morning, Mike.
2: Morning, Mike.
12: Yeah, good morning. I wanted to talk to the mayor about a concern that, and I, you know, who I don't know whose responsibility it is or anything like that, but I live along Manowar. I have a home along Manowar, and Manowar is just getting really overgrown with honeysuckle, and the trees aren't trimmed, and there's just trash that. The mower, the people that mow, I think it's a contractor, you know, they mow the median and they mow like the right of ways along the sidewalks.
0: What part of Manowar are you?
12: I live between Harrodsburg Road and the airport.
0: Okay.
12: Along Manowar.
2: Yeah.
12: And this extends pretty far the other direction too, but it's like we've spent like a lot of money fixing sidewalks on both sides of the road that you hardly ever see anybody on, but the general main, I've got like several dead trees in front of my house and cattle fencing. I mean, it's just like there's cattle fencing that separate our home from Manowar. And I just feel like the city has grown to a point where we probably should be able to do something better than that.
2: I agree with you on that, Mike. So the first thing I'm going to ask you to do is, if you don't mind, to call 311. This is where we get a record of every issue that's been called into the city, and it's a good system. And tell them just what you told me, and they will send it, as will I, to our public works.
0: You made a note of it, too.
2: Yes, I wrote all this down, because you're right. We always want to be a clean city. We don't want to look trashy and have overgrown honeysuckle. Honeysuckle is considered an invasive species.
0: Yeah.
12: It's absolutely invasive.
2: Yes.
12: It just takes over.
2: Yes.
12: The honeysuckle is coming out all the way to the sidewalk.
2: Oh, wow. My gosh.
12: And then people put up the board plank fences, and they last about 3 years, and they look worse than if you just had nothing.
2: Well, if they
12: had some, like, zoning on it, like what you can put up and what would last, and if they'd just get this is not something that's going to be accomplished in a month or anything.
2: No,
12: like
2: it'll be long term, won't
0: Mike,
2: it?
0: I appreciate your call.
2: Be sure and call 311 to back this up on the record.
0: At about a minute, Mary, or a minute or two. Mary, good morning. Oh.
13: Good morning. I don't know if you're the right person, Mayor, to ask this, but coming off of Cooper turning on Romney Road, where they're building that big new
0: Public
13: grocery store.
0: Yeah.
13: There is a sign right there that says, "Sidewalk closed, cross here." and it's having you cross over into where they're building. it should have been on the other side, probably, as you're coming. So it has been there for a while. So I just thought somebody should change that.
2: Oh, yes. Thank you, Mary. We'll get that. That also will be reported.
0: Yeah.
2: That's kind of a safety thing, I would think.
0: Mary's a runner.
2: Oh, okay, good. Well, Mary, I appreciate you bringing that up. Thank you. We'll report it.
0: We got a minute left, Mayor. Let me just give it to you.
2: Okay. Well, you know, we've got a ton of things going on inside government. Jack, I jokingly said someday I'll just sit here and read you my schedule, my calendar.
0: I don't know how you do it.
2: Today, for people who are familiar with the Embassy Suites out Newtown Pike, they're having their grand reopening. You know, they've been torn up renovating.
0: They've had
2: a major renovation out there.
0: Okay.
2: And so they're doing the grand reopening today. We've got our ICE and Snow Task Force internal working group that's been working very hard on a new strategic plan for our weather. That will be, I'm really excited because there's been great work done on this.
0: And you know, next winter we will have the warmest winter in our history.
2: Well, that's okay.
0: When you've got everything in place.
2: That's all right. And we've got our homeless task force that is working really hard on some creative solutions. Today, I'm doing a proclamation on Emergency Management Professionals Week.
0: Oh, cool.
2: It's their week. There's just all kinds of things going on.
0: Well, it's another sleepy, dusty Delta day. Are you going to do any cotton chopping today?
2: Is not on today. Your, not I don't today? Have time.
0: Okay. Thank you, Mayor.
2: Thanks, Jack. Hope you feel better.
0: Thank you. Today was an update from the Information Center, Fox News Radio coming up. And I hope you have a great, safe, lovely day today. It's the weather couldn't be more cooperative. Remember, the Bluegrass Fair opens tomorrow and runs 10 days. And then it's gone for a whole year. I'll be back tomorrow morning at 6, 5 Central, and we will do this all over.
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0: 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It's 10 o'clock.
25: A Republican leads the primary for governor in the blue state of California. I'm Dave Anthony, Fox News.
26: We will win because the argument for change is irresistible.
25: Steve Hilton, backed by President Trump, has the most votes so far in the race for California governor. Democrat Javier Becerra, currently second. The top two face off in the November election. The same thing will happen in Los Angeles. Mayor Karen Bass finished first in that primary.
27: We're not going to let somebody turn back our clock.
25: She may face Republican Spencer Pratt in November. He's second in the voting so far and has been critical of Bass's handling of the wildfire disaster that burned down his home and thousands more.
28: My city failed, myself, my neighbors, my family.
25: In Iowa, Republican Congresswoman Ashley Hinson won a Senate primary. Josh Hurick won on the Democratic side. He's hoping to flip a red seat blue. The winner replaces retiring GOP Iowa Senator Joni Ernst. In New Jersey,
29: Dr. Adam Hamowy, a plastic surgeon and U.S. Army veteran, won the Democratic primary in the Garden State's 12th district last night. But you know he's got a controversial past. He admitted that in the 1990s, he associated with the infamous blind sheikh Omar Abdelrahman, who was convicted of terrorism and seditious conspiracy in 1996.
25: Fox's Eric Shawn.
29: Hamowy's campaign says he did not have any meaningful relationship with Rahman, and that he saw him in religious settings, and that he condemns the sheikh's violent rhetoric. He is, by the way, favored to win the heavily Democratic district in November.
25: The U.S. and Iran have gone on the attack again as talks to end the conflict continue. President Trump tells the New York Post's Pod Force One podcast.
30: They've already agreed they're not going to have a nuclear weapon.
31: Have that?
30: Oh, yeah. They've agreed to that. I mean, now they can change their mind, but that was one of the things they had to agree. They've agreed to that. That was the big thing.
25: The president also says he'd like to meet with Iran's supreme leader. As for the attacks, the U.S. disabled an oil tanker trying to get to Iran and hit Iranian targets on an island. Iran fired missiles and drones at Bahrain. They were shot down. In Kuwait, one person was killed. 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
32: High pressure is in control, and we are looking really good here at the middle of the week. Wednesday, sunshine. Highs in the upper 70s near 80, which is right around our normal high for this time of the year. Clear and cool, mid-50s overnight. That sunshine continues Thursday into Friday, but with a southwesterly wind shift, we start to get warmer and muggier with highs in the low to mid-80s. I'm meteorologist Tom Ackerman with your LAX 18 Storm Tracker forecast on Lexington's News Traffic and Weather Station, 97.3 FM WVLK.
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40: If you're caring for an aging parent, you may feel quite often that you're alone in what you're doing. But you're not. Not by a long shot. According to a new report by the Pew Research Center, 10% of U.S. adults are caring for a parent over age 65. Millions more are caring for a spouse or partner 65 or older. Beyond the sheer numbers, this report, perhaps unsurprisingly, found a major difference in caregiver well-being between men and women. One psychologist we spoke to suggested thinking 5 years in the future and imagining where you are right now. Will you be glad you took something on, or regretful that you didn't? You also need to cut yourself some slack, he said, especially women. Don't try to shoulder all of the burden by yourself. You might need to ask for help before you burn out. You'll be so glad you did. I'm Dr. Sanjay Gupta, helping you live a better life.
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0: You think this guy wants to sit through city council meetings all day talking about zoning? No, he wants to be a star again. And guess what? It's working. He's everywhere. People show up to see him speak. He's doing interviews. He's making deals for a new reality show. It's exactly what Donald Trump did. Donald Trump ran for president because his TV show was going to get canceled and he wanted to be relevant again.
1: Yeah, that was it. Well, I guess that worked pretty well since he's been president of the United States and leader of the free world twice. So another success story for Donald Trump, I suppose. Ought to be plain for all to see. They're a bitter lot, aren't they? Jimmy Kimmel. Attacking the one guy who's running for office in California who's not a declared socialist. The communist jihad has taken over the Democrat Party everywhere you look. Pretty remarkable things going on there. I've got a lot of crazy because there were elections in California yesterday, and we may not know who the winners are until the Democrats get done counting, and that could be weeks. According to The Hill in Washington, D.C., the newspaper, The Hill, it's a reference to Capitol Hill, they say it could be days or even weeks before we learn who won the mayoral race in Los Angeles, California, our second most populous city. No, in France, which is another country altogether, all the liberals go on vacation there. I've been there many times myself. They have election day. They don't have months of pre-voting, and they don't mail out ballots to everybody all over the country. In fact, they stopped doing that decades ago because they saw fraud being perpetrated when they mailed out the ballots all over the country. So they stopped that. But now in France, they have election day, and I'm not sure what day of the week it's on. Let's say it's on a Tuesday, and on Tuesday, everybody goes to their polling place, and they show a government-issued photo ID, and they're given a paper ballot, which they fill out and put in the see-through, the Lucite ballot box there at their polling place, and the votes are counted that day, and that night, everybody learns who won the elections. And that's France, not known for their, you know, their German efficiency. Can I say German efficiency in there? But in California, a very, very different proposition because the people at the Hill, they know, they've been talking to people, plenty of people, and they know that the Democrats need to count, and it could take days, and it could take weeks, because, again, as Joseph Stalin said, it's not who votes that counts, it's who counts the votes. And the Democrats certainly admire and appreciate Joseph Stalin, given that he is history's number two mass murderer behind Chairman Mao. Communists, they love killing people. They're quite remarkable. Yes, they are. But we've got last night, I want to share this soundbite with you that Michael Piercy located and identified on MS-13 last night, the NBC cable network. They have their guy, Steve Kornacki, and Steve Kornacki is their numbers guy. Runs around, he rolls up his sleeves and loosens his tie and yells about the colorful board on the wall with the graphics and the numbers as the polling numbers come out and all that stuff. And again, polling numbers, you can have all the polling numbers you want from last night and from today. But the Democrats may take weeks to count the votes, and then they'll get back to us and they'll let us know that the Democrat Party's favorite candidate won again and again. I don't know if you recall, the Democrats went absolutely berserk. It's hard to tell when that's happening because it's perfectly normal now. But they went absolutely berserk when President Trump, presidential election 2020, saw that in Georgia, they had come up and expecting to win. They had come up short of votes in Georgia, and if the president had won Georgia, he would have won the presidential election. And the Democrats, they like to rig things. And Raffensperger phone call with President Trump, where he allegedly asked the Georgia Secretary of State, Brad Raffensperger, to, quote, find 11,780 votes, end quote. And the news media went absolutely crazy over this. Oh, my God, that's so outrageous. Now, the Democrats do this every day, every election. They do it all year long. They do it every election year. They do it in every jurisdiction that they can pull it off. And all this good stuff. But here's Steve Kornacki last night. And it's last night, and I don't think anything's changed today. But on MS-13 DNC, they had Steve Kornacki going over the numbers. And so, there's a lot going on. And Karen Bass is the current Democrat leftist radical extremist mayor of Los Angeles. And you've got Spencer Pratt running against her. Pratt has 30% of the vote. Karen Bass has 34.8% of the vote, and Pratt with 30.6. So he's about 4 percentage points behind. But he could still, in theory, you know, but don't bank on it because it's California and Democrats. And then Raman, who was I don't think she's an illegal alien, but she's from India. And American values are not her thing. She now says she's no longer in favor of defunding the police, but she was yelling loudly, member of the L.A. City Council, yelling loudly about defunding the police because she wants a lot more crime. The Democrats love more crime. But here is Steve Kornacki, and listen carefully to what he says here. And I don't think he's one of the biggest villains in the world in all of media, but just listen how casually they say, well, listen, the Democrats are just going to keep counting until the Democrat Party's preferred candidate has the greatest number of votes, and then they'll stop counting.
2: Remember, the final piece of the puzzle that we won't know tonight, right, is the late arriving vote by mail. And we're talking about probably like a third of the vote in Los Angeles. We're probably not going to be getting until tomorrow and maybe days to come after tomorrow. The mail can still come in after Election Day. And there's indications, and there's certainly a ton of precedent here, that late arriving vote by mail is going to be significantly more Democratic friendly than all of the other vote, meaning that would be good news for Bass.
1: Right. See, that meaning that would be good news for a Democrat, current mayor, former Democrat member of the House of Representatives, Karen Bass, who oversaw the biggest, craziest fire in the history of Los Angeles and probably the history of California, maybe the history of the country. But he just laid it out there. He said it out loud there. And some dim-witted woman sitting next to him, agreeing. Yeah, so wait a minute. The mail-out ballots, which the Democrats love, which the Democrats created for situations just like this one, and if it looks like it's a squeaker, you know, the election, then you can always rely on the Democrats to go behind closed doors to cover the windows, which they've got a history of doing. So that nobody can look, poll watchers, media, nobody can look. And then they, in secret, under cover of darkness in the middle of the night, they count the mail-out ballots that they mail to insane asylums and prisons and every place else. And then they collect them, they harvest the ballots, they bring them in boxes, and then they count them behind closed doors. And Democrats win a lot of elections that way. You know, that's their bag. That is their bag, baby. These people. Can I just say, they're not the good ones. We've got a lot to get to. These people. Now they've also got this Plattner guy going in Maine, and I've got a bunch of good stuff for you on that as well, because he's the guy with the Nazi. You know, he's the Nazi. Look, if any Republican were out there with a Nazi tattoo on his chest the size of his hand, it would be the only thing that would ever be mentioned about him. But when you're a Democrat, they smooth it over for you. They shave your chest and give you a hot oil rub down and the usual stuff. But all the Democrats, they're backing the Plattner guy. Schumer is, and they're all, yeah, sure, but Plattner the Nazi, yeah, he's our guy. Isn't that great? Mm-mm-mm. And Bernie Sanders, the commie, they got all these ridiculous people, right? Amazing times. These people. Now, the Plattner, he's got all kinds of scandals around it, but ask a Democrat voter. All the scandals affect you at all? And every Democrat says, terrorism, the rape, the cheating, the lying, the everything made up about his record, you know, from Westmore in Maryland to Plattner in Maine to the list goes on and on with Democrats. They just don't care. But in Los Angeles, California, there, Karen Bass, let's go to soundbite number 22, Michael. The California elections, Karen Bass is the current mayor of Los Angeles. She's a former Democrat member of the House of Representatives. She's currently ahead by about 4 percentage points in the race, counting the votes for mayor of Los Angeles. The Democrats want her to win and not Spencer Pratt. Spencer Pratt is running as an independent, but he is a registered Republican. And when he speaks publicly, which he does frequently and does quite well, he sounds sometimes like a Republican. And the Democrats would rather firebomb a synagogue than sit down and talk to a Republican. And here's so they just got to make sure that Karen Bass wins for the party. And that proves to the rest that the party knows how to count votes after Election Day. And you get the mail-in ballots, the mail-out ballots, and you say, all right, we count until we've got more than the other guy, and then we stop counting because it's not who votes that counts, it's who counts the votes. Karen Bass, the current mayor, and she wants to be the future mayor. And I bet last week, and I bet again today, that she will win this election because the Democrats will count the ballots in such a way that she wins. Here's Karen Bass.
3: Over these last 3.5 years, we have laid a foundation. And we're going to build on that foundation.
1: She's going to build on it.
3: Because we know what a city we have and what a city we can be. We're not going to let somebody turn back our clock. We are not going to do that.
1: Turn back your clock? How would you turn back your clock to when, like, a time when water came out of fire hydrants, when the fire department arrived there, when serial killers weren't set free without bail? Democrat Party. As Ken, we're not going to turn. It's always turning back the clock because going forward means everybody learns Spanish and your daughter becomes a member of MS-13. You only learn about it with the tattoos on her face at the Thanksgiving dinner table. Democrat Party's making everything better. Spencer Pratt is the registered Republican, but independent candidate who is also vying for the mayor's job in Los Angeles. Can you imagine that job? That wouldn't be, I don't think that'd be a fun job. I'd travel by helicopter everywhere. But here's Spencer Pratt.
4: This is the first time, since 2005, an incumbent is going to a runoff. This is not a candidate that I'm too concerned about. So I was going to be happy if I wasn't moving forward because I would have known God didn't want me to be the mayor. But now I feel very confident that I'm going to continue to work hard.
1: God said God didn't want me to be the mayor. I'm going to continue to work hard. And they do these ridiculous things in California. Like they'll have a primary election and on Election Day that you can vote for Republicans. You can vote for Democrats in the governor's race, for example. And the top two vote getters then go to a runoff afterward because they've thrown out our entire system of electing people in the United States because they think they've got a better idea, but of course they don't. Also, again, it could take weeks before they count the votes, but here, let's go to soundbite number 25. Here's Javier Becerra. Now, it's X-A-V-I-E-R, like, you know, Xavier, but he goes by Javier. So, Javier Becerra, and he was an Obama

0: I think that's an artificial butter substance, something like that. There's more of these people, and you know, they don't have Election Day. The Democrats have blown up Election Day with their suicide vests. They are not on Team America, not by a long shot. You know, when an unexpected pregnancy happens, the focus is, as you might expect, pretty much always on the mother, right? And the father in the mix here, very often completely overlooked, pushed to the side, kicked to the curb, and, you know, left feeling like they have no voice in this at all. It doesn't matter, you know, who are you? Sit down over there. Maybe that's how you'd feel in that circumstance, too. I, you know, can I really do this? Will I be a good father? Am I ready for this? That's exactly how John felt. And John said he didn't know the first thing about being a good father, very hesitant. But when he found preborn, right, and he talked to the nice people there, the people who cared, got his wife a free ultrasound. Look at the little baby in there, writhing around, waving at you, winking and stuff. That's when it all came together for John, and he knew that he and his wife could handle this and raise a newborn human being. If you're a business owner, you might consider a larger donation to claim as a write-off, of course, a donation of $1,000, of $2,000, $10,000. 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Yes, sir. Yeah, those wacky, yeah, we're going to spend a couple of weeks counting, and we're pretty sure that we're going to win. I'm guessing the problem must be the Jews. Wait till you hear this one about Maine and Graham Plattner coming up. These people are nuts.
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14: If you're caring for an aging parent, you may feel quite often that you're alone in what you're doing. But you're not. Not by a long shot. According to a new report by the Pew Research Center, 10% of U.S. adults are caring for a parent over age 65. Millions more are caring for a spouse or partner 65 or older. Beyond the sheer numbers, this report, perhaps unsurprisingly, found a major difference in caregiver well-being between men and women. One psychologist we spoke to suggested thinking 5 years in the future and imagining where you are right now. Will you be glad you took something on, or regretful that you didn't? You also need to cut yourself some slack, he said, especially women. Don't try to shoulder all of the burden by yourself. You might need to ask for help before you burn out. You'll be so glad you did. I'm Dr. Sanjay Gupta, helping you live a better life.
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0: right, we tell you, Michael and I were just talking on CNN yesterday. They had Dana White on. Do you know who Dana White is? He's a man. And he's that of UFC, you know, the fighting. And they're going to have the fight on the south lawn of the White House. Fights, multiple fights on the south lawn of the White House. And it's kind of a big deal. And wait till you hear this came up on CNN yesterday, because Dana White agreed to go on CNN. It might be his last time doing that. And they had a Democrat hack who doesn't know what the word journalism means. Her name is Sarah Seidner. Sarah Seidner had an amazing question for Dana White of the UFC. I want to save it for you, because the question speaks for itself. Journalism at its most, an incredibly corrupt institution. That's coming right up. And then we've got the Nazi in Maine, who the Democrats are pushing. And they've all got good things to say about him. That's coming up.
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2: High pressure is in control, and we are looking really good here at the middle of the week. Wednesday, sunshine, highs in the upper 70s near 80, which is right around our normal high for this time of the year. Clear and cool, mid-50s overnight. That sunshine continues Thursday into Friday with a southwesterly wind shift. We start to get warmer and muggier with highs in the low to mid-80s. I'm meteorologist Tom Ackerman with your LEX18 Storm Tracker forecast on Lexington's News Traffic and Weather Station, 97.3 FM WVLK.
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0: All right, at CNN, they have a woman, allegedly, I haven't checked, but she is a fake journalist. Her name is Sarah Seidner, and she is a Democrat who goes on television and says crazy Democrat things. And today on CNN, nobody was watching, so I wanted to share it with you because we saw their ratings meter was down to zero. There was nothing on there. It was kind of amazing. But Sarah Seidner was interviewing Dana White of UFC Ultimate Fighting, you know. And she, you know, the question is always Trump, right, because of Trump derangement syndrome, and that which is a certified mental illness, a bona fide mental illness. And she had some very important questions for Dana White of UFC about the fights, going to have these boxing, ultimate fighting, you know, boxing, fighting events on the South Lawn of the White House coming up soon. And they're building the platform for it on the South Lawn of the White House now. A little bit of a big deal, and then when we're done with it, we will remove that, although President Trump yesterday made a joke about it staying up and compared it to the Eiffel Tower, which was supposed to be temporary in Paris, France. And then they decided that they liked it, so they kept it. And so President Trump made a joke about that yesterday, saying maybe we'll, you know, maybe it'll be here forever, like the Eiffel Tower. But listen to this, because Sarah Seidner, a CNN journalist, allegedly, she asks Dana White of UFC, Ultimate Fighting, the fight that's going to take on the South Lawn. Well, huh, this, now Michael and I were making fun of this today. I remember when Barack Obama was president and he went to the South Lawn of the White House and they set up a basketball hoop and he bounced a basketball and shot it a few times and he missed every time. He couldn't sink anything. But when he did that, I was reminded of a couple of things. First, I was reminded of O.J. Simpson cutting his wife's head off, cutting off the head of the mother of his children, and killing Ron Goldman, murdering those people. I thought, when I saw, why would seeing Barack Obama try to shoot baskets and miss make you think of O.J. Simpson? Well, you know, he was a famous football player, but basketball is another professional sport, so naturally it made me think of that. But then, really, I thought about it a little more, and because of my appreciation of history and knowledge of history, I couldn't help but compare him to Hitler, because there he is on the South Lawn shooting baskets, and I was thinking, you know, Hitler shot better hoops than that. He didn't really, not that I'm aware of. But here is Sarah Seidner with Dana White, and you'll never guess where her mind goes, what's left of her severely damaged brain. Here is Sarah Seidner with CNN talking to the UFC boss and owner, I think, Dana White.
1: If you go back in history, you see sports has in times been used by authoritarian governments like Mussolini to show power, to show strength, to show control.
0: What?
1: Do you worry about the confluence of this sport in particular and the Trump administration sort of being intertwined?
0: I'm sorry. The connection that she's trying to make here, and this is one of the most tortured Trump derangement syndrome demonstrations I've ever seen. There's going to be, it's a very popular sport in the United States, America, Ultimate Fighting. And President Trump, when he was meeting with Dana White at a public event somewhere, started talking about it. And, hey, a fight. So, in any case, this is happening, and it's going to take place on the South Lawn of the White House. And at CNN, they say, and I got to tell you, I know a lot about Mussolini. And I know a lot about the fascists. You know, my father was, when he was a young man, he took a few years out to go over to Europe and kill fascists, because, you know, that's what you do. And now the Democrats are the fascists, and they call everybody else the fascists. But wait a minute. Apparently Mussolini used sport. I get the nugget of that question is mind-boggling. She switched from there is going to be an ultimate fighting event on the South Lawn of the White House to Mussolini used sport. I know a lot about you, Lucy. I'm not aware that Mussolini used sport to advance his fascist cause, But the question from CNN to Dana White of UFC is, are you worried? Don't you worry the confluence of power, the president of the United States, and sport reminds everybody at CNN of something that they've never heard, that they never knew, that they're not aware of, and they made it up, that Mussolini used sport. And this is their way at CNN of calling Trump a fascist, because Benito Mussolini, who was one of the big leaders of the Italian socialist movement before he jumped onto the fascist bandwagon because they were going someplace and the lazy drug-addled socialists weren't going anywhere. So at the last minute, Mussolini, a lifelong socialist, jumped on the fascist bandwagon. And by the way, the Nazi party in Germany is called the Socialist Workers' Party of Germany, but pay no attention to that. So at CNN, they say, how can we call Trump a fascist today? How can we compare him to Hitler and or Mussolini, Benito Mussolini, Il Duce? And I say, well, there's going to be a sporting event on the south lawn of the White House later this summer, and they're setting up for it now. Maybe we could make up this notion that Mussolini used sport to advance fascism, and then we can imply, we can insinuate that President Trump is a lot like Benito Mussolini, the fascist leader of Italy in the Second World War, because he also liked sport. And they don't even say boxing, and there's no mixed martial arts back then, and none of this is connected to reality in any way. But this is what CNN does with their little squirrel brains. They sit around and rub their claws together and say, how can we accuse everybody of being the worst people in the world, Republicans, Trump derangement syndrome, prove that you have Trump derangement syndrome. And again, the phrasing of what she asked was quite extraordinary. Does it concern you, I think she asked Dana White, that Mussolini liked sport and Trump is using sport at the White House? Doesn't that make Trump more like Mussolini?
1: Sports has in times been used by authoritarian governments like Mussolini to show power, to show strength, to show control. Do you worry about the confluence of this sport in particular and the Trump administration sort of being intertwined?
0: He's just shaking his head like, what is wrong with your brain? I don't think like that. Authoritarian regimes and sport at times has been used by authoritarian regimes. And Mussolini, now, Hitler actually did, but apparently they probably thought that Hitler would be too much. But Sarah Seidner wasn't done yet, and because if there's going to be a sporting event at the White House, then Trump must be a fascist. That's how this goes.
1: Like people might say, look, Trump's using the same playbook as a Mussolini or a Putin, right? Who Putin's into judo, right? And he uses this as a way to show he's the strong man. He's the man. Do you see Trump using that same playbook or no?
0: Wow. Putin is a judo fighter. He's he's a KGB colonel, career KGB. He's a communist, and now they're comparing Trump to Putin. You know, the whole Russia collusion thing, which they fabricated, and should probably do prison time for, maybe just 90 days or 180 days. But hard labor, I think, breaking rocks with sledgehammers, probably in Siberia, I think would be best. They might be at home there. So Putin is a judo guy, and now Trump is having an ultimate fighting event at the White House. Therefore, Trump is like the communist's killer Putin, KGB colonel, right? Or Benito Mussolini, Il Duce, because Sarah Seidner foolishly alleges that Benito Mussolini used sport to show his power or something like that. And this is what CNN is peddling in 2026, a sporting event. Again, when Obama went out and missed several baskets that he tried to shoot on the south lawn of the White House, my mind went, I don't know, I was torn between Hitler and Charles Manson. I was thinking, and CNN, they went on television and said, well, shooting baskets like that and missing the way that he has, he might be John Wayne Gacy. He could be a serial killer. There might be a bunch of dead young boys in the White House crawl space because, you know, John Wayne Gacy used to shoot baskets and miss, and so does Barack Obama. He might be a child rapist and murderer. Now, that would be what you might call a fallacious syllogism in the study of philosophy, that you take two facts. They're not even facts. They're claims. President Trump is having an event on the South Lawn of the White House involving ultimate fighting. That's true. And then take a second one and say, Benito Mussolini liked sports, and he was an authoritarian, in fact, a fascist leader of Italy. Therefore, Trump and Mussolini are alike, right? So we got that. And Putin, he practices judo and releases videos of himself chopping people and flipping them. And therefore, Trump must be compared to Vladimir Putin, the communist dictator in Russia who kills people all over the place, has people assassinated and thrown off of rooftops and shot to death in elevators and apartment buildings in Moscow things like that. So Trump must be like an authoritarian because there's going to be a UFC event on the South Lawn of the White House. This is mental retardation. This is dangerous corruption. And it is perfectly typical of the American news media, which is a gang of cross-dressing filthies. They're filthies. That's the plural of filthy.
1: Trump's using the same playbook as a Mussolini or a Putin.
0: That is amazing stuff. Mm-mm-mm. Yes, sir. I am telling you. The Democrats. Just extraordinary. All right, let's go to the telephones, Michael Piercy. Let's go to line one, numero uno. Let's go to Warren, calling from Winterville, North Carolina. Warren, you're on the Chris Plant Show.
2: Good morning, Chris.
0: Hey, Warpath.
2: While you were talking about sports, it reminded me of the collision sport known as Miracle on Ice that drug us out of the malaise of the Carter administration.
0: That's good. Yeah, the Olympics. We have the Olympics. I wonder if presidents that are presidents during Olympics in which the United States participates, I wonder if that makes them like Hitler because – you know, Hitler had the Olympics in Germany in 1936, and now Trump's having the Olympics in the United States. What more need be said?
2: Oh, there's another parallel. You got him.
0: See?
2: But the building that has gone up and opening up in Chicago, the Abomination?
0: Yeah.
2: Is the building?
0: Yeah.
2: Isn't it an abomination?
0: It most certainly is. It's the ugliest building in the Americas. That includes North America and South America.
2: Well, we had 8 years of an abomination here. But speaking of Barack insane Obama and his stupid quote on Spanish, he says, you don't have to worry about their kids learning English. They'll learn English. Your kids need to learn Spanish.
0: Right.
2: Well, if their kids are learning English, why do our kids need to learn Spanish? We can just talk to them in English.
0: That's a really good point. That's timeline.
2: How stupid do you have to be? Their kids are learning English. Our kids can just talk to them in English.
0: Since we're an English-speaking nation.
2: Yes.
0: Which Democrats refuse to say. Democrats won't call us an English-speaking nation because that, to them, would be racist. And then they kill 40% of the black babies in the womb again this year while calling everybody else racist.
2: Well, Obama was good at reading a teleprompter, but when he was off the teleprompter, he was a gaffe machine like Biden. Not very smart, as you can speak to Dershowitz about that, although FERPA protects him. If I were a reporter, I'd like to ask Obama, would he release Dershowitz to comment on him as a student? And if not, why not? But, FERPA makes it illegal for him to say anything. But I got a couple T-shirt ideas real quickly. One would be have an image of a cross and a picture of President Trump in the proper locations. And it would say, my Lord and my president are both convicted felons.
0: That's
2: because,
0: pretty good.
2: You know, I mean, being a convicted felon makes President Trump unfit to be president, the a fortiori argument would say, well, then Jesus can't be your Lord, because that would seem to be a disqualifying.
0: It goes back to the double standards thing, I think, again, Warren. And I was just, when you first picked up, I called you Warpath, because I had a friend in high school, junior high school and high school, whose name was Warren, and his nickname was Warpath. Has your nickname always been Warpath?
2: Well, that's actually my middle name. I don't go by it because I'm afraid I might say something on the air that gets me in trouble with academia since I teach. So I'm trying to stay a little incognito with you.
0: Oh, I got you. Okay. All right. No, that's good. No, a lot of people do, and for the very same reason. It's because the left is a terror group, and the terror stands every hour.
2: My house firebombed. I'm not Jewish, but
0: right.
2: Which brings me, of course, to my other T-shirt for a Democratic fundraiser, since they are a psychopathic, suicidal, homicidal doomsday cult. And they might have trouble raising money. And the T-shirt for them says, "The Democrat Party, assassinating Republican presidents since 1865.
0: Yeah, that's good.
2: You got to admire somebody that's been at it for 160 years. They're not a fly-by-night operation, you know.
0: That's true. That's true. They're very persistent, like herpes, as I understand it. You know, I've seen it in the New York Times and all that. Pretty amazing stuff. Warpath, that's great stuff. And academia, gotta use pseudonyms because the left is a vengeful bunch.
3: Instead of worrying about whether immigrants can learn English, they'll learn English. You need to make sure your child can speak Spanish.
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12: Eating a healthy diet is not only good for you physically, it can also keep your brain sharp as you age. 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The MIND diet is a combination of the Mediterranean diet, which we talk a lot about, and the DASH diet, which stands for Dietary Approaches to Stop Hypertension. All three of these diets are similar, but the MIND diet puts more of an emphasis on berries, beans, leafy green vegetables, fish, poultry, whole grains, olive oil, and nuts. You're not going to eat foods with a lot of saturated fat. 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That's the key. Just do the best that you can. I'm Dr. Sanjay Gupta, helping you live a better life.
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0: Trump's using the same playbook as a Mussolini or a Putin.
1: That's right. Trump is Mussolini or Putin because there's going to be a boxing match at the White House, a UFC match. The news media ought to be gassed. They really like they're Canadians or something. Let's go to Scott calling from the state of Illinois. Scott, you are on the Chris Plant Show.
2: Yeah, I wanted to point out, I went to a White House tour earlier this year. I got in there. Apparently, Theodore Roosevelt held boxing matches in the East Room inside the White House back in his day. I don't know if he was Democrat or Republican. I assume he was great no matter what.
1: He was a Republican.
2: Yeah, and Abigail Adams, hell, she was hanging laundry in the East Room.
1: So,
2: I'm not really sure what everybody's all been out of shape about. I mean, it sounds like Trump's putting up a ring and everything and has been holding it outside the White House, maybe.
1: Yeah, that's correct. Yep, on the South Lawn where the helicopters land. Yep.
2: I mean, that's holding with tradition of all great presidents.
1: That's exactly right.
2: Go ahead and have some American good times.
1: Yeah, but at CNN said, you know, maybe Dana should have said something like, well, you know, Hitler attacked the Jews, and now everywhere you look, the Democrats are attacking the Jews. And you had a woman running for Congress in Texas wanted to set up concentration camps for Zionists and castrate people. You know, that's the Democrat Party today, firebombing the Jewish governor's mansion in Pennsylvania, the whole thing. And you're right, Teddy Roosevelt, who is a Republican.
2: There does seem to be quite a parallel between the Democrats and the Nazis without them admitting it.
1: Yeah, honestly, they're becoming more and more obvious, more and more unavoidable at this point. But Teddy Roosevelt was a Republican president, and he did. And I'm glad when I saw you on the board, I was talking to Michael, and Michael and I were talking and said, you know, Teddy Roosevelt boxed in the White House. He liked boxing himself, and he had other people coming in box, too. And he was a Republican, a great Republican. And, of course, after he left the White House, a Democrat shot him. Another Democrat shot him. They shoot a lot of Republicans.
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4: The Iran conflict under scrutiny again in Congress. I'm Dave Anthony, Fox News.
5: It's not just that we say they can't have a nuclear weapon. Everyone says they can't have a nuclear weapon. The Chinese say they can't have a nuclear weapon.
4: Secretary of State Marco Rubio just told a House hearing Operation Epic Fury's bombing of Iran got them to the negotiating table.
5: But hopefully we'll lead to the point where Iran will give up its enrichment ambitions, will turn over the highly enriched uranium, will stop sponsoring terrorism around the world.
4: But as the talks continue, a flare-up of fighting. The U.S. stopped an oil tanker going to Iran and bombed Iranian targets. Iran retaliated firing missiles and drones at Bahrain, and some hit Kuwait.
6: At least one person was killed and 63 others were injured. Damage from that barrage of drones and missiles forced officials to close down one of the airport's terminals, but have since reopened it.
4: Fox's Jeff Paul in Dubai. And back to the hearing. Before Rubio spoke, Democratic Congressman Gregory Meeks was critical.
7: The Iranian regime still has its missiles, its drones, its proxies, and its nuclear material.
4: And with the Strait of Hormuz still mostly closed,
7: those who have defended and enabled this war share direct responsibility for the economic pain American families are bearing as a result.
4: Now, oil prices are up slightly today, but gas is down 3 more pennies. It's now 30 cents below the Iran conflict price spike last month. Energy Secretary Chris Wright tells Fox,
8: prices will come back down. In the long run, they'll be even lower.
4: They keep counting the ballots in California.
9: There are powerful forces aligned to darken our light.
4: That's Democrat Javier Becerra, who's currently second in the voting in the primary for governor. Republican Steve Hilton's in the lead and may face Becerra head-to-head November. Hilton tells Fox 11 in L.A.
10: It's his party and it's him. It's the Democrat political machine that's been running California and that's given us the highest cost of living in the country, the highest unemployment rate in the country.
4: There were primaries in 6 states. 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
11: High pressure is in control, and we are looking really good here at the middle of the week. Wednesday, sunshine. Highs in the upper 70s near 80, which is right around our normal high for this time of the year. Clear and cool, mid-50s overnight. That sunshine continues Thursday into Friday, but with a southwesterly wind shift, we start to get warmer and muggier with highs in the low to mid-80s. Meteorologist Tom Ackerman with your LEX18 Storm Tracker forecast on Lexington's News, Traffic, and Weather Station, 97.3 FM, WVLK.
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18: You ever wake up in the middle of the night or maybe first thing in the morning and notice drool on your pillow? Unless you're sleeping next to someone who hasn't already seen all your good, bad, and ugly, it's probably not that big a deal and not anything to worry about unless it's something that just started happening recently. When people drool at night, it's often because of a stuffy nose, acid reflux, or being a mouth breather. People who sleep on their stomach or side are more likely to drool than someone who sleeps on their back. But in some cases, drooling at night can be a warning sign of something more serious, like dental issues, sleep apnea, or even early symptoms of Parkinson's disease. If you're at all concerned about this, the best place to start is with an ENT doctor, an ears, nose, and throat doctor. They can recommend a sleep study to possibly get some answers. I'm Dr. Sanjay Gupta, helping you live a better life.
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0: If you go back in history, you see sports has in times been used by authoritarian governments like Mussolini to show power, to show strength, to show control.
1: Power, strength, authoritarian leaders, Benito Mussolini, sport. President Trump is having a sporting event on the South Lawn of the White House. Therefore, ipso facto, he's a great deal like Benito Mussolini. And Vlad the Impaler Putin, he practices judo, and he likes to put out videos of him tumbling people. So now Trump is like Putin and Benito Mussolini, drawing from the past. A lifetime socialist at the last minute jumped on the fascist bandwagon because they're socialist too. And, of course, the National Socialist German Workers' Party was the Socialist Workers' Party of Germany. That would be Adolf Hitler's gang of Jew killers. Now the Democrats are really... Got a woman that was running for the House of Representatives in Texas, wanted to set up concentration camps in Texas to incarcerate, you know, as the Democrats did with the Japanese people during World War II. That was Democrat hero Franklin Delano Roosevelt, and then Harry Truman, of course, who dropped two nuclear bombs on Japan. Everything the Democrats hate about America, it was all Democrats. Have you noticed that? Slavery and the bullwhip and all that. And that was Sarah Seidner from CNN, who with the head of UFC, Ultimate Fighting, and claiming that President Trump, she was making the analogy that President Trump is a lot like Benito Mussolini, the Italian fascist, because Sarah Seidner alleged that Benito Mussolini liked sport, and apparently Trump does too, and Mussolini used it to demonstrate power. And now CNN is pretending that that's what Trump is doing by having UFC fights on the South Lawn of the White House.
0: Trump's using the same playbook as a Mussolini or a Putin, right, who Putin's into judo. Right, and he uses this as a way to show he's the man. Do you see Trump using that same playbook?
1: Yeah, that's it. It's the Benito Mussolini. It's the Vladimir Putin. She left out Hitler, but I could feel that it was Hitler's name was on her lips and almost fell off. These people. It's TDS is what it is. It is absolutely Trump derangement syndrome, which is a severe mental illness. And Sarah Seidner is like so many young liberal white women. She is, I'm not her psychiatrist, but I'm going to go ahead and assess it from afar. She is mentally ill. She has a mental illness. Now, we're not done yet, because the Reverend Al Sharpton is a Democrat. And he is on a Democrat television station, MS-13. They love gangs of illegal aliens. They want to have them showering with your teenage daughters in high school gyms and all that good stuff. And it's you know, I got to tell you, when we started talking about this, Teddy Roosevelt, Republican president, lived in the White House, and he loved boxing and shooting and hunting and all kinds of great stuff. And he would box at the White House, I believe, in the East Room, inside of the White House. He would box and the manly art of self-defense back before the Democrats made masculinity toxic and they all started cross-dressing in their grandmother's underwear, because they're all cross-dressers now. So Abraham Lincoln would box. Teddy Roosevelt would box, and then Abraham Lincoln, my friend Danny pinged me, he said, you know, Abraham Lincoln is actually in the Wrestling Hall of Fame, Abraham Lincoln. So he, again, a wrestler, and I looked that up. Danny sent that to me, and I looked it up on Al Gore's Amazing Internet, peace be upon him, and sure enough, Abraham Lincoln's wrestling career before he was president, and he is in the National Wrestling Hall of Fame and Museum, and he's not even the only president of the United States who's in the Wrestling Hall of Fame and Museum. But the Democrats and Sarah Seidner, they're all mental. They're all mental people, It's honestly the National Wrestling Hall of Fame. They've got lots of, they got Ulysses Grant and General Garfield. They got President Garfield and Chester Arthur and Teddy Roosevelt's in there too. Taft and Coolidge and Eisenhower and the National Wrestling Hall of Fame. And I think Sarah Seidner is an uneducated, ignorant, she might be a tranny, but I'm not sure. I'll have to ask around about that. Isn't that amazing, the Democrat Party? But wait, because we haven't gotten to Al Gore. And Sarah Seidner, isn't it like Mussolini to have a sporting event on the South Lawn of the White House? And honestly, and Putin likes judo, and Trump is having a sporting event, a UFC event on the White House. So that makes him like Putin and like Mussolini. That's what CNN is doing. And then somebody in their newsroom detonated their suicide vest and blew up. That was kind of funny. Pretty amazing stuff. But wait, because I haven't gotten to the Reverend Al Sharpton, who was also talking about President Trump having a UFC event on the South Lawn of the White House. And Michael, did he compare President Trump to Benito Mussolini, or did he compare President Trump to to Ted Bundy or Vladimir Putin, compared to Putin and Mussolini? And here now it gets better, because the Reverend Al Sharpton is now in the discussion of mentally ill, criminally insane, violent Democrats. And here's what the Reverend, he was ordained, I think, when he was 10 years old. And he's a mental case. But here is, and because Trump is having UFC fights on the South Lawn, and if you're going to use one word, I want to give everybody the opportunity here. What is the Reverend Al Sharpton going to compare this to? Anybody? You? Yes, you in the back? Yes? Slavery? What? But how could he compare it to slavery? That's complete. The Democrats were the slavery party and the bullwhip and the plantation, and that's all Democrat stuff. But here's the Reverend Al Sharpton.
2: There is a connection of why that they're having these fights on the White House lawn, the UFO, right, and all, or the UFC, whatever they call it, UFC.
3: Yeah.
2: And all that, because they're trying to go back to that when, they'd watch people have these fights for the slave masters and they'd be entertained.
1: Right.
2: They're literally going back to that.
1: Literally, he had trouble pronouncing the word literally, didn't he? He had trouble pronouncing almost every word there. He's very severely mentally impaired. And they pay him seven figures at NBC to be a journalist. And that's back to the... Now, nobody there says, hey, slave ship, what's his name, the Reverend Amistad over here. I think his middle name is Amistad. The Reverend Al Amistad Sharpton. Because they act like slavery ended when the Democrats were stopped from practicing slavery in, 2022 or something. They're really mental. But there is, and Democrats are the slave owners and the fighting for slavery and the Confederacy, and Jefferson Davis was the Democrat, and the plantations are Democrat Party plantations. And the Reverend Al Sharpton is an ignorant slut, and it's taking back, and the people at, I heard Willie Geist and probably the dim-witted Mika Brzezinski chortling there, giggling in the background. Yeah, slave masters. That's because to entertain the, and really have slaves fight to entertain the slaves, man. They make up most of this stuff in the first place, and they're the party of slavery and of Jim Crow, and they're still killing 40% of the black population in the womb every year, which the slave owners never would have done, because people were more valuable to slave owners than they are to Democrats. Democrats just harvest the organs of the millions and millions of innocent children whose lives they snuff out year after year. These people.
4: I have to be the most inept charlatan in the country.
1: That's a distinct possibility. Isn't that, remarkable? Yes, it is. Just great. Yeah, so Abraham Lincoln, Pro Wrestling Hall of Fame, or the American National Wrestling Hall of Fame. And of course, Teddy Roosevelt would box inside the White House, and Abraham Lincoln, a Republican, and he could fight. Teddy Roosevelt, a Republican, he could fight. Abraham Lincoln was shot and killed by a Democrat. Teddy Roosevelt was shot and wounded by a Democrat. Ronald Reagan was shot and wounded by a Democrat. Donald Trump was shot and wounded by a Democrat. The Democrats are the party of political assassination and of political violence. And they're really not on our side. Mm-mm-mm. Yes, sir. And didn't Al Sharpton work with Don King? Didn't Al Sharpton spend a lot of time with Don King, the boxing promoter, the fight promoter? Was that so he could hearken back to the days of slaves fighting for the entertainment of their slave masters for the Democrats? Honestly, these people, they couldn't be bigger hypocrites if they were at home with a bullwhip and Robert Mapplethorpe shooting pictures of them. Amazing stuff. Yeah, that's right. He worked with Don King, the number one boxing promoter in the history of the world, I think it would be fair to say. Just extraordinary hypocrites. These.
2: So in the words of my late friend Aretha Franklin, show some R-E-S-P-I-C-T.
1: That's a pretty good idea, his little R-E-S-P-I-C-T. He is very severely mentally impaired, and the Democrats pay him $1 million a year to pretend to be a journalist on an NBC News station. Isn't that amazing?
2: But resist, we much. We must, and we will much about that be committed.
1: That reminded me of Mandingo, didn't it? I mean, that brings me right back to Mandingo, I think. How many years a slave was that, Mike? Was that 12 years a slave? Yeah, how many? It brings me back every time. And Mandingo, it's Amistad, because, you know, you guys need to put down the bullwhips and remove them from your Mapplethorpe storage location. You people, just extraordinary. Aren't they great? You see, this is one of the New York Post, is always wonderful. I do have a lot of audio to get to, and I should start getting to it, but wonderful. Wonderful stuff. The front page of the New York Post, with Democrats all over it. Sex, lies, and Jew hate. It's all the Dems got these days. That's the headline. And with that, Michael, I think before we get to the main body, I think I'd like to use the soundbite of Barack Obama's personal pastor, right, the Reverend Jeremiah Wright, when Barack Obama amazingly became president of the United States because racist. He became president, and then his racist anti-Semite pastor, the Reverend Jeremiah Wright of the Trinity United Church of Christ in Chicago, Illinois, who presided over the wedding between Barack and Big Mike and baptized the two girls. Oh, and by the way, Barack Obama's two girls says your kids need to learn to speak Spanish. His kids don't speak Spanish because the slaves that they hire speak English with their tens and tens of millions of dollars. They speak English, and they don't speak Spanish. And you got to hire slaves, the Democrats do, that speak English, because, that's just how they are. All right, here's the Reverend Jeremiah Wright when he was asked, are you going to meet with the new president, your old buddy, who you're so close to in Chicago, now that he's living in the White House, you're going to meet with President Obama?
3: Have you spoken with him since he's been in the White House?
5: You ain't going to let him talk to me.
1: You know them Jews ain't going to let him talk to me, is what the Reverend Jeremiah Wright's response was, because he's the Reverend Jeremiah Wright.
5: You ain't going to let him talk to me.
1: That's pretty amazing stuff. Those Jews ain't going to let him talk to me. And that's okay. And the news media was fine with that. They didn't have anything to say. Now let's go to soundbite number one. They had Fox News yesterday brought on a guy named Faiz Shakir. And Faiz Shakir is a longtime Bernie Sanders Democrat and stuff. And they brought him in to defend Graham Plattner, the guy with the Nazi tattoo on his chest in Maine, who's the Democrat running for the U.S. Senate. And he trashes, he's got a long history of trashing everybody. He's,

0: Ayesha Shakir, a jihadi on camelback with a scimitar, and he's running against the Nazi is running against Susan Collins, the most wishy-washy, sometimes Republican senator of all, from Maine. And here's what Fayez Shakir has to say about her.
1: It is engendering a lot of enmity and anger. He's taken on the Democratic establishment. Now he's taken on the Republican establishment. Susan Collins is funded by AIPAC.
0: Susan Collins is funded by the Jews. So here is Fayez Shakir of the Democrats and Bernie Sanders, who's a Jew, and he's funded by Susan Collins, she says, is funded by AIPAC, by the Jews, and Plattner fights back against AIPAC in the first soundbite, and then his adversary, Susan Collins, is funded by the Jews. Fayez Shakir was not done yet.
1: So a lot of these wealthy elites would not like to see Graham Plattner become the next senator, and therefore are trying to make him out to be the next Adolf Hitler.
0: But that's your guy's job. You're the ones that call everybody Hitler, and you're the ones with the Nazi tattoos on your chest, and you're the ones firebombing the Jews, whether it be the Democrat governor of Pennsylvania or pro-Israel picketers in Colorado or synagogues in New York and across the country. You should be wearing armbands, and you know, don't worry about us learning to speak English. You guys should be learning to speak German.
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12: a better life with Dr. Sanjay Gupta.
13: Did you know that almost half the vegetables and more than three quarters of the fruit that we eat in this country come from just one state, California? Yeah, it's true. And according to a new report by the Environmental Working Group, a health advocacy organization, a lot of this produce

0: produce is tainted with PFAS, which are sometimes referred to as forever chemicals. Why? Well, the EPA says pesticides keep America's food supply safe, abundant, and affordable. And of course, these chemicals are used in every state, not just California. Now, if you are worried, though, about how much you're consuming, the best thing to do is to buy organic produce, if and when you can. Organic or not, you should rinse all fruits and vegetables under running water. Don't use any soap. And as one epidemiologist told us, use a brush on sturdier items like carrots, potatoes, and cucumbers. I'm Dr. Sanjay Gupta, helping you live a better life.
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10: All right, let's see. We've got more of the Democrats, and you know, if you like sport, you're a fascist. You're Mussolini. But these guys really, it's AIPAC is funding the Jews is what that means, funding Susan Collins and Plattner with the Nazi tattoo. He's fighting against AIPAC, which is the Jews, which I'd expect from a guy who's got a Nazi tattoo on his chest. And then they brought on this Fox did a. Another Democrat strategist on the same time, Melissa DeRosa. She didn't seem completely irrational, and she's talking about their guy for the Senate in Maine.
11: It's not about people being upset that he's taking on the establishment. It's not about people being like, oh, he's trying to take power from us. He had a Nazi tattoo for 18 years. He then pretended that he didn't know that it was a Nazi tattoo, which does not pass the smell test. His staff came out and told CNN that he was well aware. They had all been talking about it.
10: His staff told CNN they were well aware. They had all been talking about it. Her name is Melissa DeRosa.
11: The personal stuff, whatever goes on between two people, it is what it is. This is not the first time in American politics we've had someone dabble in infidelity.
10: Dabble in infidelity. That's Melissa DeRosa as a Democrat. She expects her husband to cheat on her. They pretty much all do because they're Democrats, and they can't keep anything tucked away, their thoughts or anything else. Aren't they amazing? They're more so, wait a minute, the Nazis and the Jews are backing them?
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13: High pressure is in control, and we are looking really good here at the middle of the week. Wednesday, sunshine, highs in the upper 70s near 80, which is right around our normal high for this time of the year. Clear and cool, mid-50s overnight. That sunshine continues Thursday into Friday, but with a southwesterly wind shift, we start to get warmer and muggier with highs in the low to mid-80s. I'm meteorologist Tom Ackerman with your LAX 18 Storm Tracker forecast on Lexington's News Traffic and Weather Station, 97.3 FM WVLK.
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0: All right, we have returned. Let us, I still on the Democrats there. I mean, again, you got these Bernie Sanders people. Oh, yeah, Susan Collins is funded by AIPAC, which subtitle says the Jew in the original German. And Faiz Shakir says that Plattner, he's fighting against their Nazi running for the Senate in Maine. He's fighting against AIPAC. That's what Faiz Shakir said. And then he opened fire on school children with his AK-47. And Susan Collins, who Plattner is running against, is funded by AIPAC, funded by the Jews, right? And he said, you know, everybody, all you wealthy elites, meaning the Jews, trying to make him out, Plattner, to be Hitler. Come on, wealthy elites, making a, you guys are Hitler, so they're calling everybody Hitler. And then the Democrat strategist, Melissa DeRosa, and she said, well, you know, he's got this tattoo, the Nazi tattoo. It's not like a Nazi tattoo. It is a Nazi tattoo, she explained. She's a Democrat. Then let's go to John Carl at ABC News talking to his pal. He occasionally gropes men by pinning them against the wall. Democrat Senator Cory Booker from New Jersey. And John Carl asked him about Graham Plattner with the Nazi tattoos and abusing the women and he's the Jews and the racists and the homophobia. But when you're a Democrat, all that is washed away every day by John Carl and his friends.
1: But let me ask you, do you have concerns with the weight of all these controversies that it may jeopardize Democratic hopes to get that Senate seat in Maine?
0: And to control the Senate.
2: Yeah, I have concerns. That guy has questions to answer, and that's what campaigns are for.
0: Yeah, that's it, and that's all he's going to say, because, and that's all John Carl's going to ask. There are no follow-ups, because when you're a Democrat, they let you off the hook. In Massachusetts, there is a Democrat representative named Jake Auchincloss, and he's remotely related to the Kennedy family, the Kennedy political family in Massachusetts. He's from Massachusetts, very wealthy family. And here is Democrat Representative Jake Auchincloss on their boy, the Nazi, in Maine.
3: I've been clear about Graham Plattner. I find that tattoo and his commentary about it to be personally disqualifying. I hope Maine voters agree with me. I think that it would be a mistake for the Democratic Party to think that Graham Plattner's brand of the Democratic Party is what wins us durable majorities throughout this country.
0: Yeah, durable majorities throughout this country. But being Nazis and wishing our own troops be killed in combat by the Taliban and then we just listened to Jake Auchincloss and the Democrat representative, Massachusetts, related to the Kennedy family, and John Carl talking to Cory Booker, who occasionally pins men against walls and gropes their genitals. And then they went back to Faiz Shakir, and he was asked, so what do you think about those two sound bites from Democrats, Cory Booker and Jake Auchincloss? And you'll never guess what Bernie Sanders guy Faiz Shakir said.
4: Both those Democrats there, significant AIPAC funding.
0: Both of them, significant AIPAC funding. So Faiz, he says, the Jews. He just says, the Jews. He should be wearing his tribal headdress and be carrying an AK-47. Amazing stuff. And here, so the guys, and Faiz Shakir, as they're defending the Nazi. Now, he's Faiz Shakir. He blames everything on the Jews and AIPAC. And he's stop calling everybody Nazis just because they're Nazis and have Nazi tattoos and all that stuff. And here's Faiz.
4: There is a declaration that Graham Plattner is a Nazi. You've heard on this channel and other channels. And it is false, right?
0: That's the Fox News channel. You've heard it on this channel. And now you haven't heard it except to shoot down at MS-13 and CNN. And listen to this. It's just one meaningless Nazi tattoo on his chest. Remember when Pete Hegseth, it was discovered, had a tattoo on his chest of a cross, and the Democrats tried to crucify him for that because they hate Jesus and God and they love Satan. They have after-school Satan clubs, and they firebomb the Jews, and they shoot up Christian and Catholic churches, and they vandalized more than 500 Catholic churches just in the last couple of years. 500 Catholic churches the left has, the Democrats have. They hate everybody, people, and isn't that amazing? But here's Faiz Shakir defending their fascist.
4: He goes from Ramadi and Fallujah, he goes to Croatia, and he looks at a tattoo parlor with his whole unit, and they say, that's skull and bones. I'll put it on my chest, and they get it together. And for that crime, he has been declared the second coming of Adolf Hitler, right? And it's outrageous, it's shameful, and people are calling him a Nazi, and you sense from my end, AIPAC has a role in this.
0: AIPAC, here it is, the Jews again. It's the Jews, and every time, every corner he turns, just amazing. But wait, he can't be a Nazi. Here's Faiz Shakir explaining why he can't be a Nazi. It turns out, he explains, if I remember this correctly, his brother-in-law married a woman, presumably, who is Jewish, and he went to the wedding, so he can't be a Nazi.
5: You got 15 seconds.
4: Brother-in-law married a Jewish person. This is not a person who hates Jewish people. He was at a Jewish wedding.
0: His brother-in-law married a Jewish person, and therefore, and he was at a Jewish wedding. Therefore, with a Nazi tattoo on his chest, who hates everybody, every place. Isn't that amazing? Just great. And what does Chuck Schumer, because Chuck Schumer is he's running for the Senate, the Nazi is, and Plattner. And Chuck Schumer, who's a Jew, theoretically, but he's a Democrat, so the fealty to the party comes before anything else. And here's Chuck Schumer, because he sat down with the Nazi, and he can't wait to work with him on, you know, sending all the Jews off to concentration camps in Texas where the castrations will take place, like their woman running for the House was advocating. Chuck Schumer.
6: On Graham Plattner, are you satisfied with the explanations he's given for the controversies his campaign has faced right now? Are you concerned about what we've heard?
7: I met with Graham Plattner today. We're going to beat Susan Collins and take back the Senate.
0: I told you yesterday that Plattner was in town, was in Washington, and meeting with his fellow travelers. And even their Jews hate the Jews. It's the Democrats really have a lot of sway over their voters. They get self-loathing Jews line up over here. It's like Schindler. It's more like Schindler's List, do you think, or like Sophie's Choice being in the Democrat Party? I think more like Sophie's Choice. And a reporter asked that there's another Democrat, the gubernator up there, and she was going to be running for the Senate, and then she kind of paused her campaign. Schumer was asked, well, should Janet Mills become the actual Democrat candidate instead of Nazi boy?
8: You're saying that Janet Mills, your preferred candidate, has been rattled that she should get back in. You're standing behind Graham Plattner, be clear here.
7: We're going to beat Susan Collins and take back the Senate. Yes.
0: We're going to beat Susan Collins and take back the Senate. We're going to do it with the Nazi. And maybe Susan Collins, he thinks, is funded by AIPAC and by the Jews, just like the jihadi Faiz just said. Chuck Schumer, he's got one thought on this.
9: Don't get sticking behind Graham Plattner. Is that perfect for ability in attacking Ken Paxton?
7: We're going to take back, we're going to beat Susan Collins and take back the Senate. Any other subject you got? Any other subject?
0: He doesn't answer anything. It's just we're going to win with a Nazi over the lady funded by the Jews. And this is their Jewish leader in the Senate. Isn't that amazing? The Democrats, they hate is really their central thing. It's the backbone. Then they got another Jew, Bernie Sanders, Bernie the Bolshevik. And he went on CNN. And here he is. He's using the coded language of the anti-Semite. The rich are coming after poor Graham Plattner just because of his entire life story.
10: Now, why do the richest people in this country want to defeat Graham Plattner? That should tell you everything you need to know. Because
0: really?
10: He doesn't stand up for working people. Is he a saint? I guess not. I don't know too many saints here.
0: Oligarchs. Maybe it's the oligarchs, I think. It could be the oligarchs. Casey Hunt at CNN was talking to Democrat Tim Kaine. And said, hey, what about this whole Nazi thing? What did Tim Kaine was going to be vice president, the Democrats thought. It sounded like this.
11: Are you comfortable having a potential colleague with a Nazi tattoo that he knew was a Nazi tattoo in 2019, took him years afterward to get rid of it?
12: Anything I say is going to be played somewhere in Maine. Maine voters need to make this call. Once they do make the call, I'm sure I'm going to have some things to say. But as far as next Tuesday goes, that's the primary day. There's three names on the ballot. Maine Democrats will decide.
0: They're all learning to sing Deutschland über alles in the original German, where it sounds best, I think. Doesn't it? Isn't that amazing? These people, can I just say, these people, they're truly something. And they're blaming the Jews. Even the Jews blame the Jews. Fealty to party is supreme. They must demonstrate their subservience to the party. They're like Mussolini that way. They're, honestly, extraordinary. Like Putin, I think. It is mailbag day today. It is mailbag day today here in the Chris Plant Show. It's And it's hump day in the Clinton household, as we know. But on Mailbag Day, I address questions from you, our beloved audience, of Americans and occasional lunatics, too. But today, let me get to the mailbag. Let's go to T.J. Van. T.J. Van has the first question. Said, we know about the Plattner tattoo, you know, the Nazi tattoo. Who else in the Democrat Party might have an interesting tattoo? Where might it be located? Well, that's a pretty interesting question, and I've been in Washington for a long time. I haven't been everywhere, but as I understand it, Hillary Clinton has a tattoo on her inner thigh, and it's the signature of Vince Foster with a bullet under it. Because, you know, she shot him in the head in Fort Marcy Park over in Virginia and rolled him up in a rug afterward. And also on her knuckles. You don't see it very often, but on her knuckles she has H-A-T-E tattooed on the knuckles of her left hand. And L-O-V-E, love tattooed across the knuckles on her left hand. Got hate on the right hand, love on the... And she got the from one of her prison girls, I gave her the, she covers them up. She wears wrestling gloves, but there's nothing Mussolini about it. Yeah. I bet there are a lot of interesting tattoos in Washington, D.C., in places where we don't always see them because people going into politics. But I stopped looking there a long time ago, I've got to say. You know, there, when I say there, I think you know what I mean. Kevin, thank you. That's a fun question, T.J. Van. Great stuff. And then Kevin asks, Chris, my question to celebrate our 250th anniversary, President Trump is getting his image on a new $250 bill. I hope that happens. That'd be a great fun. Should then former President Barack Obama and Larry Sinclair, you know, Larry Sinclair came out and held press conferences about how he had been having a sexual affair with Barack Obama, and they were holing up in, if you will, in hotel rooms, motel rooms, really, with cocaine, doing a lot of cocaine with Barack Obama, and then having sex with Larry Sinclair and Barack Obama. So Kevin asked, should then former President Barack Obama and Larry Sinclair images be put on a new $3 bill as well? Huh? Well, what does that mean? And Kevin says, it would make that old idiom about queer as a $3 bill literally true. I think that's a really fun idea, Kevin. And I think, well, President Trump, I'm gonna try to get this idea to somebody at the White House to get it to President Trump. The $250 bill for our 250th anniversary, which is a lot of fun, and with Trump's face on it, it would be the first time a living president was put on currency of any kind in, I think, 150 years or more. But it's a fun one, and he's goading them again, and it's hilarious. And then proposing putting Barack Obama on a $3 bill with Larry Sinclair, who claims that he had a sexual relationship with Barack Obama for a long time. I think that'd be a lot of fun. And it would be, that'd be a collector's item, queer as a $3 bill. That'd be fun. I like it. I like that very much, Kevin. Good stuff. And Patrick asks... Patrick says, hey, Chris, we're coming to D.C. for the UFC event. That's, you know, because Mussolini and all that stuff. And we're staying in the Foggy Bottom area. Where is a good place to grab an ice cold beer? Well, there are a lot of recommendations, and I could go on and on, but I won't. Here's what I want to share. You're over by the White House. You want to go to the Old Ebbett Grill on 15th Street, a classic old place with animal heads on the walls. In fact, reports are some of the animal heads were shot by Teddy Roosevelt on his hunting trips. And the Old Ebbett Grill's classic place. There's a seafood bar in there. And the big bar, I like going to the bar, but it's a fun place, and the food's good too. But it's a fun place, Old Ebbett Grill. Also right next door to that is the Hotel Washington. And the Hotel Washington has a rooftop bar that looks down into the White House and through an arched window into the residence of the White House. And that's great fun. So I would recommend those two. The roof of the Hotel Washington, right next door to the Old Ebbett Grill, right across the street, both of them from the Treasury Department, which is inside the White House compound. And those are fun places. And from Foggy Bottom, go to the Georgetown waterfront. And you can go to Tony and Joe's. You can go to Sequoia. There are great places right along the river to get in the bottom of Georgetown to get beers and fun stuff. So I'd recommend those are my recommendations. You can call in for more if you'd like. But that's fun stuff. And those are really good recommendations for you there. Now, Just Win Baby. Just Win Baby says, why does Chicago get away with hiding its crime stats and does not address teen mob action takeovers? These awful politicians continue to get a pass on what once was, as Chris knows, a great city. All have TDS. Well, Just Win Baby, I think, is the short answer is Democrats, because they're just Democrats, and they get away with murder. They murder, and then their goal is to get away with murder, and they raise murderers, and they want their murdering kids to get away with them. So they lie about everything. That's they're Democrats, you know. So it's like that. But thank you, Just Win Baby. Yeah, they're Democrats. The news media is really the Democrats and the media. But I repeat myself. That's the problem. Fun stuff. Just Win Baby. Rosemary asks, personal question. Do you ever get to see your brother Dan? We love him here in San Diego. My brother Dan the Anchorman, as we've long called him. He's a field reporter now, but he was an anchorman at KUSI in San Diego and elsewhere around the country. But my brother Dan, great guy, newsman, KUSI, San Diego, leans on the side of America, pro-America. The KUSI does, the TV station. And I love my brother Dan. I text with him every day, and we keep in touch. We keep in constant touch. Now, I'm going to Michigan next week to meet up with a couple of my brothers, but I think Dan can't make it because he works too much. He's a working guy, a hardworking guy. But Dan is a great guy, and he's a ton of fun. And yeah, I get to see him, but not often enough. And we do keep in constant touch. We love him here in San Diego. And Rosemary, I'm going to share your mailbag question with my brother Daniel today, too. I always call him Daniel. He's Dan Plant. Everybody calls him Dan Plant. I call him Daniel because that's what our mother used to call him. Usually, you know, angrily yelling his name because he was in trouble again. But we got that. And that's
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14: Now, our last mailbag question is from Ed. And he asked, for the longest time, I wanted to know where you acquired your taste in music. When I first tuned into your show a decade ago, I was impressed. Talking Heads, Emerson, Lake and Palmer, other favorites of mine. And the truth is that I had three older brothers growing up, and in the house we had, you know, turntable and lots of music. And my older brothers, largely, and then our board operator here forever, Mike McKay, no longer with us, who has a longtime music DJ, and he put together music beds to beat the band. We do easily have the best music in the industry, no doubt about it. Thank you. Thank you, guys. Now, let's go. We don't have a ton of time, but let's go to Cindy calling from Nevada. Cindy, you're on the Chris Plant Show.
15: Hey, Chris. Thanks for taking the call. I was a little confused about the person who was trying to defend Graham Plattner's supposed feelings about the Jews by saying, my brother-in-law married a Jew. Now, he would either have to say my ex-brother-in-law, meaning that he was divorced from one of Plattner's siblings, or, I don't know, might have been one of those same-sex marriages, and his brother was married to this gentleman.
14: With Democrats, it's always hard to tell. But we have this guy who was, Faiz, and he's saying, well, you can't call him a fascist just because of the Hitler tattoo, the Nazi tattoo on his chest, and everything he said about Jews and should be wiped out and all that stuff. No, because, I don't know, his wife's brother married a Jewish woman or a dog or something. It's impossible to say.
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16: A trio of cabinet members on Capitol Hill. Lisa Brady, Fox News. It's the second day in a row for Secretary of State Marco Rubio as Democrats question the president's Iran strategy.
17: Yes or no? Did you warn President Trump before the Iran war began that this conflict would drive up cost on gas, food, travel?
16: Rubio telling New York Congressman Gregory Meeks.
18: The president and the full administration was aware that there would be consequences to action, but the consequences of Iran having a nuclear weapon were worse.
16: Rubio also defending the latest U.S. strikes on Iran as defensive, saying Iran targets commercial ships in the Strait of Hormuz, faces U.S. retaliation on drones and launchers, and then fires on regional targets.
19: And overnight, Iran attacked Kuwait and Bahrain with missiles and drones. At least one person was killed and more than 60 wounded.
16: Fox's Trey Yingst in Tel Aviv, there was significant damage to Kuwait's international airport.
19: CENTCOM released a statement saying that an additional wave of Iranian drones attempting to attack U.S. forces in Kuwait failed to impact intended targets tonight.
16: President Trump still offering reassurance on efforts to make a deal with Iran while also admitting frustration with Israel's prime minister at times, confirming to the New York Post's Pod Force One podcast he did tell Bibi Netanyahu he's crazy during a call Monday.
20: He said they do work well together, though, that they are both wartime leaders.
21: I wouldn't say angry. I was a little bit perturbed at his constantly fighting with Lebanon. You know, at some point I said, Bibi, we got to stop this.
20: Iranian officials have made it clear they will not work to reach a deal if fighting in Lebanon continues. President Trump said if they reach a deal, that's fine. And if not, they can, quote, do it the other way.
16: Fox's Jessica Rosenthal. Meantime, the U.S. Treasury chief facing questions about the economy on Capitol Hill, where the Homeland Security Secretary is spending a second day facing pushback on ICE operations. 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
2: High pressure is in control, and we are looking really good here at the middle of the week. Wednesday, sunshine, highs in the upper 70s near 80, which is right around our normal high for this time of the year. Clear and cool, mid-50s overnight. That sunshine continues Thursday into Friday, but with a southwesterly wind shift, we start to get warmer and muggier with highs in the low to mid-80s. I'm meteorologist Tom Ackerman with your LAX 18 Storm Tracker forecast on Lexington's News Traffic and Weather Station, 97.3 FM, WVLK.
3: 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We'll get to all of your calls, questions, and comments here on the show. If you'd like to weigh in, we certainly encourage you to do so. 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The Speedbart Motors text line 253-5959. Then we'll get to all of your calls, questions, and comments here on the program. If you'd like to weigh in, by all means, reach out to us. Give us a shout. We'll be happy to talk with you, whether it be a text or a phone call. It's entirely up to you. And we'll have a couple of great guests. Danny Fulton coming up today at 105. We're going to talk about something I think is a really important topic. And something I think should be taught in schools. Maybe, I know it may come up to some degree. I know my daughter's had a class in her high school that taught some basic personal finance. But I don't think it's gone into great detail. And I think schools, frankly, are struggling to get into it because they don't know what the circumstances are at home, and you know, don't want to step on toes, don't want to insult people if maybe their moms and dads would be revealed as not being very financially literate. But I think we have a society that's not very financially literate. And I will say this, I mean, I'm much, much better now, but for a lot of my adulthood, I probably was not great at it. To be full disclosure, probably was not. But I think we as a country could really stand to gain or to follow a game plan of financial literacy. I think too many people, and again, there was a time in my life I was like this, where our only interest is, can I afford, is there a way for me to afford what I want right now? I'll worry about paying it at the end of the month. I'll worry about it then. And I think we have so many people in this country that live that way. And I don't, and honestly, at this day and age, it probably would keep me up at night worrying about that. So we're going to talk with Danny Fulton about financial literacy today on the program, which I think is really a worthwhile topic. And I think it will be an interesting conversation. I look forward to that. We'll talk with Danny Fulton about that. Also, going to visit with Trey Watson coming up today at 2:05. We'll talk some national politics. Yesterday was Election Day in California. It appears we're going to have a runoff between the Democrats and a Republican in November. Now, I don't expect Republicans to win either the L.A. mayor's race or the governor's race. I think Becerra will win the governor's race, and I think Karen Bass will be reelected as L.A. mayor. I'm not saying Spencer Pratt should be the mayor. I don't know if he'd be good or not. I don't know. I think it's clear that Karen Bass is not. And I think the fact that Karen Bass is likely to win re-election gives you some insight as to how incompetent you can actually be and still get re-elected in Los Angeles if you're a Democrat. And there are places, frankly, that's the same in the other direction. I mean, if you're a Republican in a deeply red state, you can get away with a lot more incompetence than a Democrat could. I think that's certainly true. But we'll talk with Trey Watson about that a little bit. We'll talk about the Graham Plattner stuff. Chuck Schumer now is in full support of Graham Plattner. I mean, listen, I, people will make the assessment. And well, I'll tell you, I'll get into that in just a minute. 253-5959, the Stuttgart Motors at text line, 253-5959. We'll get to all your calls, questions, and comments. Our question of the day at WVLKAM.com, should restaurants offer some form of adults-only dining, whether through designated seating areas or late-night restrictions or totally child-free? Should restaurants offer some form of adults-only dining through designated seating areas, late-night restrictions, or totally child-free? Yes or no? Simple question. Yes, sounds good. No, except maybe in alcohol-focused venues. I would also say, and I know this is just me, and people probably will argue differently, but I don't think of Hooters as an example. I know that they're going out of business everywhere. Maybe the Lexington location is too. I mean, I don't know. But I think restaurants like Hooters are not family restaurants. I wouldn't take a wife or a girlfriend to Hooters to eat. Okay, I just wouldn't. I think it's probably the kind of establishment where a bunch of buddies after a round of golf would go and have some wings and check out the scenery. That's how I would describe Hooters. So I don't think Hooters is a kid's restaurant, but yeah, people take kids. So I mean, I'm clearly... people would disagree with me on that front. I don't really have a problem with kids being at restaurants. I wouldn't want to sit next to a table where a kid's just screaming and crying. And I would think that if you're in a restaurant and you have a kid that's crying and being disruptive and bothering people around you, that a responsible adult would take the child and remove themselves to calm the child down. Now, some parents don't have a lot of control over the child's behavior, and maybe they're incapable of calming them down. A lot of kids recognize very early in life that they get their way if they throw a tantrum. I totally understand that. I think certainly alcohol-based, alcohol-focused, well, let me back up a little bit. I'm not sure that's even true. I mean, like a sports bar, for instance. It's an alcohol-focused venue. Are you telling me you can't take your kid to an establishment or a sports bar and grill to watch a game and have a meal? It's not like they don't sell soft drinks or juice or whatever like that. I mean, I can see how if it's like a really nice fine dining, it's kind of quiet, kind of romantic setting. Maybe a kid could be disruptive. I guess my point is this. I'm not sure I'm in favor of, you know, restaurants restricting or prohibiting kids from coming. But I think if a restaurant allows kids to come and a kid is being disruptive, it's incumbent on the manager to very politely and pull the parent aside and say, listen, we're getting some complaints about your child. I'm so sorry about this, but could you take steps to correct this? We'll be happy to move you to a different part of the restaurant where it's, you know, there's not very many patrons there and so on and so forth. I guess my answer probably would be no, except maybe in alcohol-focused venues. But even then, I mean, would that include a sports bar? I don't personally have a problem with kids. Now, I wouldn't want to sit in a restaurant, sitting at a table next to a couple with four kids, and the kids are, like, throwing things and screaming and tantrums and wandering at my table, asking me what I'm eating, and just, you know what I'm saying, just being disruptive or being just rude. That's kind of how I feel about it. It's kind of how I feel about it. But, I mean, my answer would be no. What's your answer? Yes or no? Should restaurants offer some form of adult-only dining, whether through a designated seating area or late-night restrictions or total child-free? And by the way, I don't feel particularly strong either way about that. If you wanted to have a designated adult-only area in a restaurant, I mean, I'd be okay with that for sure. 253-5959, the Stuttgart Motors, the text line, 253-5959. Mike's got a comment about disruptive kids. Mike, welcome. How you doing?
4: Not so much about disruptive kids, but, you know, you're debating something or asking a question about something that each restaurant should decide for itself what's best for their business. It's just like, you know, when the government stuck their nose in and said no smoking, and I'm not a smoker, don't smoke. but they should have the right to have it in their restaurant if they want to. If they want to have kids in their restaurant, they should be allowed to have kids in the restaurant or not, or have a designated area.
3: To be fair, Micah, the question doesn't say should laws be passed, but rather just should restaurants do this. So it's the question. The question today is leaving open the determination to the specific restaurants themselves. So it's basically saying what you're saying is that the restaurant should have. Restaurants will decide, but what do you think they should do?
4: Well, it's a dangerous thing when people say, well, I think they oughta, because what I think they oughta leads to lobbying someone to pass a law and stick their nose in, government stick their nose in. But something else I wanted to get in before when you were talking about financial responsibility. I remember when I went to school, we did how to do a checkbook. We learned about compounding interest. We learned about all this stuff in school.
3: Yeah.
4: And you know, along with shop class, where you learn to use tools, home economics, where you learn to cook. We've got two generations of people now that really don't know how to cook for themselves, that don't know which end is what from a wrench or a screwdriver. And, you know, are completely clueless when it comes to, you know, household repairs and things like that. You know, I knew all that stuff before I joined the Army, certainly. And it was all taught to me in school. These are all classes I took in school, and I think that the schools are negligent in not teaching those things.
3: I think it's, in terms of like industrial arts or home economics, I mean, I'm not saying I agree with this necessarily. I mean, I think guys should be able to take home economics too, for that matter. But the biggest argument against those classes now is they feel like it plays into male and female stereotypes. That girls have to take home ec and learn how to cook and darn socks and sew and make a nice home for their family. And men have to learn how to drill wood and build things. To build a table for the family to eat on, you know, and people feel like that those two classes play into typical American stereotypes, but they have a practical purpose behind them.
4: Well, but the thing is, I'm not saying girls should take home ec. I went to school. I was required to take a home ec class. I think a boy should have to take a home ec class. Men need to know how to cook for themselves. And women need to know how to do basic repairs. Women shouldn't be helpless, and you know the feminists all should be calling for that. Women should, you know, have to learn about these things so they're not relying on a man, so they don't have to get married or have a boyfriend or have a father or an uncle, you know, come over and fix things every time something breaks. Women should learn about that. Men should learn how to cook. And everybody should learn how to manage their finances.
3: Yeah, I totally agree with all of that, Mike. You and I are completely on the same page. I know the talking to my daughter and learning how to drive is I told her, it's like one of these days we're going to pull up somewhere and I'm going to teach you how to change a tire. She's like, well, why would I need to know to do that? It's like, well, I mean, it's like, you know, you might have a flat tire somewhere. She's like, well, I'll just call somebody. It's like, what if you're somewhere and you don't have a signal? What are you going to do? You need to have at least, I'm not saying you, if you know how to change a tire, that you still couldn't call somebody. But if you can't get a hold of anybody, you might need to know how to change a tire.
4: Absolutely. And like I say, the point of my call is, though, the education system is negligent. You know, they want to teach all this political correctness and gender theory and all this other stuff that has no place in our education system, in the basic education system. Math, basic history, basic science, and life skills are what the school should be teaching, and they don't teach life skills.
3: Yeah.
4: That's
3: I think those are fair comments, Mike.
4: Thank you.
3: Thank you, Mike. Appreciate it. It's good hearing Mike from the People's Republic of New York there. We don't hear from him very often. So thanks, Mike. Appreciate the call. This is one of our listeners. The mailman writes, sorry, in all fairness, home ec and swinging hammers and turning wrenches should be taught at home. Here's the problem, though, mailman. A lot of the parents don't know how to do this stuff to teach their kids, you know? I will say this. My daughter's starting to learn how to cook a little bit. She was home the other day, and I was working from my home studio, and I came out and said, What's that burning smell? She said, oh, I made a pizza. And I looked at it like, it didn't go very well. And she's like, no, it didn't go very well. It doesn't taste very good. But she tried. She tried to do it. And so I think so. Did my mom teach me how to cook? It's sort of. I mean, like when I was in high school, like on the weekends, I'd stay up late and watch like, you know, NBA on CBS, you know, after the news went off, you know, and I'd stay up to, you know, 12 or 1 o'clock watching basketball games. Or on Saturday nights, I'd watch, you know, like USC on my mom and dad's satellite dish, because that's how I became a USC fan, as I watched Southern Cal on satellite. So I learned how to make French fries, deep fried French fries. That's how I started, you know. And I learned how to make cornbread, which is one, to this day, is one of my favorite comfort foods. I mean, if I'm looking for something, just a nice comfort food to eat in front of a TV, I'll have cornbread and mashed potatoes. I know it sounds awful probably, but give me a pan of cornbread and just like a big helping of mashed potatoes. And, you know, I'm totally gold. I will tell you, as a young man, when I was on my own, I wasn't making very much money and money was tight. My dinners every night were basically a pan of cornbread and mashed potatoes. I'd get like a tub of mashed potatoes, or I'd get like potato buds, like instant potatoes. I'd make potatoes, make mashed potatoes, and I would make a pan of cornbread. I could probably eat for $1, and that, and I would drink, you know, like a Coke or something, and that was my dinner. Oh, if I did it now, I'd save tons of money. But I wouldn't do it now. I mean, I can afford a little bit more, but I didn't mind it. 253-595. Let's go to Walter before the break. Walter, welcome to the show.
5: Well, thank you. I got a real quick story for you. When my son was about 5 years old, we went to a restaurant. I think it was Applebee's, but that's pedestrian. And we sit down and order drinks. And the table next door, the child starts screaming and crying and putting up a big fuss. And one of the two parents said, "If you stop, I'll feed you ice cream first." And the kid just calmed immediately, like flipping a switch was good. And I looked over and saw my son watching and listening. And I thought, okay. And you could see the gears clicking in his head. And about 30 seconds later, he starts screaming and hollering and making a fuss. And I said, "You can't do that." And he kept on going. So I picked up my son like a sack, because he was, you know, like kids, he was squirming and not cooperative. Picked him up like a sack of potatoes and threw him under my arm and walked up to the waitress. And I said, "I'll be back later to pay the bill, whatever it is. Don't worry about it." Mm-hmm. And she said, "That's fine," because they were glad to see him go, truthfully. And, you know, we went out, and as we're walking to the car, he says, "That's not the way it's supposed to go, Dad. That's not the way you're supposed to do it." And I said, "It's my rules, my game." And he never tried it again. So, you know, sometimes, and I didn't get my food, and he didn't get his food. It was just the two of us. So, you know, all kids try it, all kids learn, and they see somebody else, and they say, "Wow, that's what I need to do." That's it.
3: Well, I tell you, though, Walter, when I was a kid, my dad was kind of an intimidating guy. I mean, he could give, my mom and dad both could. When you stepped out of line, they would give you a look and you would just melt, you know, and if I

0: good pulled pork over cornbread, outstanding. It is outstanding. It is outstanding. But pulled pork costs more money than instant potatoes or mashed potatoes. And like, you know, like if my wife and kid go out of town, I might make a pan of cornbread and just mashed potatoes. And even now, I mean, just it probably is my favorite comfort food. I love potatoes. 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I love French fries. It's not good for me. I don't need it nearly like I used to. I can't remember the last time I had French fries. But I love them. I love them. So, 253-5959, the Stuttgart Motors text line. Larry, I love fried cornbread when it's a little mushy in the middle. Yummy. That's from one of our listeners. I will tell you, my grandmother made cornbread. I love my grandmother's cornbread. And my mom took it and improved upon it. And she makes cornbread from scratch. It would be cornmeal, flour, and sugar. And what she would do is she would take a cast iron skillet. She would melt a stick of butter so it's completely melted. You would take two eggs, a little milk, some flour, cornmeal, some sugar. You'd mix it all together and you pour it in, and the melted butter would spill over the top and would settle in on the edges of the cornbread all the way around the pan. And when it's done, you would have this cornbread had just a little bit of a sweet flavor on the inside and that salty buttery on the outside with that crispy edge. Man, love it. Fantastic. Just so good. All right, 253-5959, the Stuttgart Motors text line, 253-5959. Folks, let me give you some good advice. 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All right, let's take a look at your three-day forecast. Today, sunshine 81, low of 57. Tomorrow, sunny 85. Friday, sunny 86 in Lexington. Right now, sunny and 79. Pretty low humidity outside, at least where I am anyway. At your official weather station, 97.3 FM WVLK.
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2: Staying active every day will go a long way towards helping you live a happy, healthy, and pain-free life. And there is perhaps no movement more fundamental than walking. It reinforces the alignment, stability, and coordinated muscle activation that supports how your body moves, whether you're doing strenuous exercise or simply going about your daily life. This is according to Dana Santis, a strength and conditioning specialist. Even though you walk every day, Dana does say you can make small adjustments to immediately improve your walking mechanics. So, keep your rib cage stacked over your pelvis. Avoid leaning over or arching your lower back. Allow your arms to swing naturally in coordination with your legs. Keep your gaze forward, your jaw relaxed, and then just breathe in through your nose and out through your mouth. I'm Dr. Sanjay Gupta, helping you live a better life.
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5: 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We'll get to your calls, questions, and comments here on our program. If you'd like to weigh in, feel free to do so. Larry, we had beans every meal on the farm in the 1960s. I mean, listen, my mom would come home from school, and she'd make a full meal every single day. Or she might put like a pot roast in a crock pot or something like that and let it cook all day long while we're, you know, she's at school, I'm at school, my dad's at work. And, you know, we probably had chili or some kind of soup, but probably on a weekly basis, you know, when I was a kid. My mother-in-law makes an incredible white bean soup. My wife, my father-in-law worked for 3M Company, and he spent a lot of his time in Washington, D.C., courting senators and representatives, and had eaten in the Senate dining room many, many times. And he would tell us about this Senate bean soup that they had, which was a staple in the Senate dining room. It still is to this day. And my wife found the recipe for it and made it for him one time. And it is fantastic. It's got like, it had like four different kinds of beans in it. It's kind of like it was almost like a white creamy bean soup, and it had a southern ham, and it was just amazing. That saltiness of the ham and the bean soup and the creaminess of it really, really is good, along with a little cornbread on the side. I'll put my mom's cornbread against anybody's, any restaurant, any chef, any cook, anybody's. It's fantastic. Let's see. Mike writes, Larry, you're a cruel man talking about homemade cornbread for the first part of the show. It's not that I don't know how to make it. It's just that I'm too lazy to make it. But that still doesn't mean that keep me from craving it. Now I'll probably have to eat some potato chips and just quell the hunger pangs in my stomach. Thanks a lot. That's from Mike. Well, I'm sorry about that, Mike. I do apologize about that. But I think a pan of freshly made homemade cornbread can take the edge off of a tough day. I think homemade cornbread's got a lot of value. I do. And I think the key is add a little sugar. Give it not like a real sweet, in other words, cake, but just a hint of a sweetness in the breading. and drizzle some melted butter around the rim of the pan. Just as the I like to melt the butter and pour the butter and batter into it, and the melted butter will come up around the edges of it and settle in a little, almost like a little ring around it. And then just let it cook for like 25, 30 minutes, and it'll be a nice crispy brown. The edges will be a little crispier, and it'll be salty, buttery, salty on the outer ring of it, and it'll be a little sweet on the inside. Ah, fantastic. Love it. Let's see here. Frank writes, Larry, I completely disagree. The blurring of male-female roles has destroyed the nuclear family, caused a breakdown of society in general. Males and females are biologically different in every way. Well, I agree males and females are biologically and physiologically different. I don't know that that teaching men how to cook and women how to you know, use a screwdriver is the reason why our nuclear family is falling apart. Thomas Sowell will tell you that incentivizing unwed parents not to get married has been one of the biggest detriments to the nuclear family. I'm not sure, you know, learning how to, you know, to make cornbread mashed potatoes for a boy or for a woman to know how to tighten a screw or with a wrench or how to change a tire has destroyed society. But I would completely agree with Frank. Men and women are biologically and physiologically and emotionally different people. Not better, not worse, but just different. You know, yes, the thing is you can be different and yet be of equal value. You provide different things to society. And I feel like that oftentimes we have a society that preaches to everyone almost like a homogenized citizenry, where we all have to be the same, treated the same, look the same, same behaviors, same likes, same dislikes. And there seems to be an intolerance for men and women liking different things, behaving different ways, having different roles in society. I think too often what people believe are stereotypes between men and women is viewed as kind of like a caste system where one is more important than the other. I would argue that a mother taking care of her family is one of the most important roles a human being can play. I think that's one of the biggest problems with younger generations is that moms and dads were working, or single parent household where you have a lot of downtime where kids don't have a lot of parental guidance in the house, whether a mother and father that's working one or two jobs to put food on the table, doing the absolute best that they can do and can't be helped. Or you have moms and dads that are consumed by their jobs, and you have a lot of latchkey kids that they walk home and go home by themselves and make their own foods, and they're left to their own devices. Literally their devices in this day and age. I think one of the great benefits I had as a kid is my mother was a teacher, but I rode home with her from school. When I got home, I had a parent there with me. And I had someone that kept an eye on me, you know, and making sure that I didn't get in trouble. You know, when I got home, I had a list of things I had to do every day. I, you know, start mowing the lawn. You know, I mean, you know, I need you to take out the trash. And I mean, I had four or five things that was expected for me to do. And in the off chance that my dad had to work late for some reason, I got to play a little basketball. That was like, I mean, holy cow. You know, what a great day. I can shoot basketball for a couple of hours instead, you know. But if my dad knew he was going to work late, he left me with a list of things. Well, I want you to mow the grass when you get home, do some weed eating, you know. I remember one summer he was building a storm shelter. And I remember one day he went out and he staked it off. He said, every day this summer, I want you to come out, I want you to dig. And I want you to dig this thing out. Oh, of course not. I mean, I dug a hole you couldn't bury a basketball in and said, it's too hard, I can't do it. And my dad sort of rolled his eyes at me and dug it himself. All right, we'll take a break. We'll come back with more in a moment here on Larry Glover Live here on 97.3 FM WVLK.
6: News. High pressure. is in control, and we are looking really good here at the middle of the week. Wednesday, sunshine, highs in the upper 70s near 80, which is right around our normal high for this time of the year. Clear and cool, mid-50s overnight. That sunshine continues Thursday into Friday, but with a southwesterly wind shift, we start to get warmer and muggier with highs in the low to mid-80s. I'm meteorologist Tom Ackerman with your LAX 18 Storm Tracker forecast on Lexington's News Traffic and Weather Station, 97.3 FM WVLK.
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2: Did you know that almost half the vegetables and more than three quarters of the fruit that we eat in this country come from just one state, California? Yeah, it's true. And according to a new report by the Environmental Working Group, a health advocacy organization, a lot of this produce is tainted with PFAS, which are sometimes referred to as forever chemicals. Why? Well, the EPA says pesticides keep America's food supply safe, abundant, and affordable. And of course, these chemicals are used in every state, not just California. Now, if you are worried, though, about how much you're consuming, the best thing to do is to buy organic produce, if and when you can. Organic or not, you should rinse all fruits and vegetables under running water. Don't use any soap. And as one epidemiologist told us, use a brush on sturdier items like carrots, potatoes, and cucumbers. I'm Dr. Sanjay Gupta, helping you live a better life.
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5: It wasn't Barbara Glover good. I'm just going to tell you right now. I've had both many times. Let's see here. Daryl writes, so Larry, what are your thoughts on Tennessee designated June as Nuclear Family Month? I don't have an issue with it. I'm not demanding it. If you can have a Pride Month, why can't you have a Nuclear Family Month? I don't agree with this mentality that certain people can't be proud of their heritage or proud of the way they live. You know, some people can be proud, but other people can't be. It's forbidden. I don't object to Pride Month, and I would not object to Nuclear Family Month. And by the way, they don't necessarily, Pride Month and Nuclear Family Month are not necessarily the opposites, you know. I mean, I'm sure, I can't say I know anybody, but I'm sure you have families where you have kids have two mothers that are very well adjusted and very well cared for and taken care of. I have, if someone wants to celebrate, June is Pride Month, then that's fine. If you want to do that, it's your business. If Tennessee wants to celebrate June as Nuclear Family Month, I'm totally fine with that. 253-5959, the Stuttgart Motors text line 253-5959. We'll get to your calls, questions, and comments. We have Danny Fulton coming up in about 25 minutes from now. 25 minutes from now, and we'll talk a little financial literacy. I think it's something that's really missing, and that's kind of one of the jump-off points of our early conversation today is there used to be a day and age where that kind of stuff was taught. I do think they need to teach how to do basic check registries as an example, balancing a checkbook. I mean, how many people balance a checkbook? I don't balance a checkbook traditionally just because I write very, very few checks. I can't remember the last check I wrote. To be perfectly honest, I do almost everything online. But at the same time, though, I'll go online in my bank every 2 or 3 days and just see what activities popped up and see if anything looks peculiar, you know. And it has a running balance. So, I mean, I do, in essence, balance a checkbook. I very, very diligently track my spending every month. Anytime I go into any store, any restaurant, anytime I ever use my credit card, and I will use my credit card for almost everything, and because I don't carry cash either, and then in the month I just pay one bill, and I'll do that online. But when I pay for anything on my credit card bill, I go on my computer and because I have a Mac, so I'll pull up a numbers spreadsheet, and I will list it as June daily budget, and I will start the month on the very first day of the next cycle of my credit card statement. Like if my credit card statement ends on the 24th, the very first day of the month will be the 25th, and I have every single day of the month listed, and I have all kinds of different categories. So it'll be a little Kroger, gas, Chick-fil-A, it's actually one of them, personal health, utilities. And I track all of my spending. I take all the receipts and I log every single thing I spend. I mean, there are always going to be things I might have a very small, like Katie might rent a movie that I don't know about that will go on my Amazon Prime account and it'll be charged to my credit card I may not know about. There'll be a few charges on there that I may not be aware of. But typically, I'm pretty close, within $50 or $60. I mean, I'm usually less than $100 off of what my actual credit card statement will be every month. So I have a pretty good idea at the end of the month where it's going to be. And I have sort of in my mind how much money I'm budgeting every week I can spend. And I typically can stay under it. Maybe sometimes where like we might go on a trip or something or a vacation or something where I'm going to go well beyond my weekly budget. But I find I know that when I first started losing weight, I remember the kinesiologist that I talked with, she told me, she said, you know, when you track what you eat, just keep in mind, you're probably eating 20% more calories than you realize. So if you think you've eaten 1,800 calories, it's probably somewhere in the ballpark of 2,000 to 2,100. You know, so even now when I try to stay under 2,000 calories, I try to stay under, you know, 1,700 because it's probably higher than I think. Same thing with my spending. Is I try very, very hard to stay at a certain level. And I think you would be surprised if you have an idea of how much you think you spend a month, and then you actually track it. Almost all people will tell you, "I spent more than I realized." I spent more than I realized. I think that's almost always the truth. I mean, I think it's almost without exception. You will, and I say that from personal experience. I thought that before I began tracking my monthly expenditures a few years ago, I thought I was spending money efficiently until I started tracking it. And then when I tracked it, I realized, like, holy cow, I'm wasting a lot of money. A lot of eating out, stopping here, you know, buying things I don't need, even though it may not have been. And my rationalization was that they're not very expensive. You know, I might buy something that's $17 and think, well, that's no big deal. It's not like I'm buying a brand new computer or a brand new camera or anything like this. Some big expenditure, but little expenses add up. If you buy something every day for $10, you know, I mean, you're talking about $250, $300 more per month that you're going to spend. I mean, if you're in a 30-day billing cycle, you're talking about, you know, $300 more than you thought. So if you could just cut out, you know, $10 of frivolous spending and then take that $300 in a month and just put it in the bank at the end of the year, you got like $3,600 in savings. By cutting out $10, you know, instead of stopping by the gas station and getting, going inside while you're getting gas and getting, you know, a candy bar, some chips, and a drink. Just put the gas in your car and get back in your car and leave. Get something when you get home. Point is not that you should deprive yourself of enjoying life a little bit. It's not all about savings. I mean, you have to be responsible. I'm just saying that if you track your spending, you're going to, if you don't track your spending, you spend more than you realize. That's all I'm saying. 253-5959, the Stuttgart Motors text line, 253-5959. Rex writes, Larry, I just want to share a program I watched last night on KET. It was LEX 250 or something like that. It was the history of Lexington. Lots of new information, pictures of Lexington. It might be a great show to watch for some of your listeners that enjoy history and local history at that. Rex, I didn't realize that was out. I will tell you, I will absolutely look for it. Thank you for the heads up. I love stuff like that, and we'll absolutely look for it. I love history. I love documentaries, especially for places that I, you know, grew up in or grew up, you know, spent a lot of time in. So thank you so much for the heads up. I'll definitely, in fact, probably during the top of the hour, I'll get on my TV and try to save it to record and watch it one night. Hey, folks, I'd like to talk to you about my really good friends at James Motor Company. Listen, I want you to do me a favor. Go to James Motor Company at 2440 Richmond Road. If you're looking for a car, you want one that's fun to drive, that's beautiful, one that performs, one that's quality, it's safe. That's why I'm such a believer in Mercedes-Benz, because they make amazing cars. I've been driving one for about 5 years. I love it. They're so much fun to drive. I've been driving a GLC 300 for about 5 years, and I love it as much today as I love it the first time I drove one. Because I feel like I'm driving a car. I don't like how cars sit low to the ground. I like to sit up high like the SUVs. But I love the way cars drive. And the GLC 300 gives you the best of both worlds because it drives like a car. And by the way, I mean, like, the GLC is basically the SUV version of the C300, which is a Mercedes-Benz car. And the interior looks just like a C300. It drives just like a C300, except it's an SUV with pretty good towing capacity, too, by the way. I love it. It's such a fun car to drive. It's safe, too. I had an accident in one I had earlier in my Mercedes ownership days, and I'm convinced it really kept me from getting hurt. I mean, I I tell Molly, it's like, we're never getting anything else. I'm totally convinced of it. The GLC 300 is an amazing SUV, and right now, James Motor Company at 2440 Richmond Road has a great selection of GLC 300s to look at, to test drive, and to buy. 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All right, let's take a look at your three-day forecast. Three-day forecast today, sunshine 82, a low of 57. Thursday, partly sunny, 85. And then on Friday, partly sunny, 86 in Lexington right now, sunny and 79 at your official weather station, 97.3 FM.
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25: For the ninth year in a row, Finland has been named the happiest country in the world. That's according to the World Happiness Report put out every year by the Wellbeing Research Center at the University of Oxford in the UK. Two other Nordic nations, Iceland and Denmark, came in at numbers 2 and 3. Now, having spent quite a bit of time in these countries over my 2.5 decades as a journalist, I can tell you that this is not at all that surprising. There's an entirely different way of thinking in these countries. We before me, you might say. In other words, the mentality is less adversarial and much more, we're all in this together. One other interesting thing that came up was that no matter where someone lived, the more time they spent on social media, the less happy they were. Want to smile? It's simple. Put your phone away for a bit. I'm Dr. Sanjay Gupta, helping you live a better life.
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5: Makes sense, though. It should have been 2 hours and 50 minutes, right? that would have been kind of a nice game plan. But it's called Lexington 250 Years, and I've just added it to my library. So there you go. So I'm going to give it a watch. I look forward to it. 2.5 hours. So 253-5959. The Stuttgart Motors text line 253-5959. You know, it's kind of interesting too. Is our country's history is will be 250 years. My wife and I start talking about what are we going to do on the 4th of July for this year? Because this is a big one. We probably won't be around to see 300. I mean, I would have to be 109. I'm not saying I can make it, but it's unlikely that I make it. So 300. I remember the bicentennial, as a little kid and watching the Freedom Train. Is it called the Freedom Train? I think it was called. It was called the American Freedom Train. It was a 26-car traveling museum that toured the contiguous United States from between April 75 to December of 1976. And I remember, there's a train track right behind my parents' house. My parents' house and my grandparents' house were about 200 yards away, and a train track sort of went behind my parents' house in front of my grandparents' house. It sort of cut through my grandfather's property. And I remember sitting in lawn chairs out in our backyard because they would keep track of it. You read the local paper where it's getting close and when it should be in this area on this day. So we set up blankets and we got coolers and drinks and chairs and we sat outside and waited for it to go by. And I remember vividly about the train. It had all the American flags all over it and it was all dressed up. And I thought it was a very, very cool thing. The American Freedom Train. The museum had 500 priceless historical artifacts, including the George Washington's copy of the Constitution, a moon rock, Judy Garland's dress. I know people talk about like the America 250 concert getting canceled, because all these people canceling out of it. I don't care about that stuff, to be perfectly honest. I don't need to hear Martina McBride and Kid Rock. I just don't. But I think something like this would have been really cool. American Freedom Train 250. We have basically like a museum stop in cities all over the country. It's too late to do it now. But that I think that would have been a far better idea for people to take some of the special qualities and museum artifacts to places around the country that maybe kids have never seen before. I think it would have been kind of good. All right, so we are done. We'll take a break. We'll come back and we'll have more for you. Danny Fulton will be next here on Larry Glover Live.
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13: WVLK Lexington. The head of Homeland Security defending ICE. Lisa Brady, Fox News. As Secretary Mark Wayne Mullen spends a second day on Capitol Hill.
15: We enforce the law. And because they're doing so, it's
2: racism,
12: facing Democrat-led criticism over the treatment of immigrants.
14: The cruelty runs to the top of DHS, weaponizing the immigration system for your president and this administration's racist grievances.
12: New Jersey Congresswoman LaMonica McIver has been indicted on federal charges accused of assaulting officers last year outside a detention center in Newark, where recent protests have turned into violent confrontations.
2: I have no problem with people peacefully protesting. I believe in our First Amendment. Peacefully. Delaney Hall, I've had officers bit, hit, scratched. We had one get threatened that they were going to kill him and his family. That's peaceful.
12: Mullen also denies mistreatment of detainees. Secretary of State Marco Rubio also spending a second day on the Hill for hearings on the State Department budget, focusing heavily on Iran after a ceasefire was tested again overnight. Rubio says that starts with Iran attacking a commercial ship.
15: The U.S. will respond to that attack by shooting down those drones that are trying to sink a commercial civilian vessel illegally and unlawfully. At that point, the Iranians will respond to that by targeting some facility in the region in retribution.
12: This time, Iran attacking sites in Bahrain and Kuwait, where drones killed one person, wounding dozens at the main airport. This year's first tropical storm has formed, Amanda, far out in the Pacific with no watches or warnings posted.
16: Forecasters at NOAA predict a strong El Nino will likely create more Pacific cyclones this summer while keeping the number potentially lower in the Atlantic.
12: Fox's Evan Brown. Amanda is about 1,500 miles out from the tip of Mexico's Baja California Peninsula. 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
17: How did I lose weight? And I did. Lean, right here. I did. I love this stuff. 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
22: High pressure is in control, and we are looking really good here at the middle of the week. Wednesday, sunshine, highs in the upper 70s near 80, which is right around our normal high for this time of the year. Clear and cool, mid-50s overnight. That sunshine continues Thursday into Friday with a southwesterly wind shift. We start to get warmer and muggier with highs in the low to mid-80s. I'm meteorologist Tom Ackerman with your LAX18 Storm Tracker forecast on Lexington's News Traffic and Weather Station, 97.3 FM WVLK.

0: Welcome back to our program here on Larry Glover Live here on 97.3 FM WVLK. 1 hour in the book. We are rapidly barreling down the track to the midway point of our broadcast week. We'll be there shortly, and we have Trey Watson at the top of the next hour, and in a blink of an eye, we'll have another show in the books. It's been good conversation so far. Really enjoyed it. We have lines open, 253-5959, the Stuttgart Motors text line, 253-5959. We welcome to the show from Locust Tree Advisory, our good friend Danny Fulton. Danny, you and I have had a lot of conversations. It's kind of surprising we've not really talked about this subject before, and it seems like an obvious one to have. Well, we've touched on it, but never really got into it very deeply. But it's an obvious topic, and it surprises me that we haven't, and that's financial literacy. I think you and I both agree. We've talked about this off the air that that's something that's really missing from American society is basic economic understanding.
1: Yeah, whether that's first of all, yeah, we're 100% on the same page there. It is missing across a lot of households, a lot of families. And whether we're talking macroeconomic understanding of how kind of the world works with dollar flows, or we're talking kind of at the household level with microeconomics, there is a dearth of knowledge there, and it really kind of spans a wide variety of American households.
0: Mm-hmm. There's no doubt about that. I just was relaying a story when I was a younger person. I mean, I'm much more financially responsible now than I used to be as a young person. As a young person, I didn't really think in terms of like balancing a checkbook. I mean, I would look at my balance. If I had enough to buy something I wanted to buy, I bought it and didn't really think about tomorrow or next week or down the road or what happens if the battery dies your car, how are you going to pay for it? I didn't think about things like that. I know people today that are struggling because of they lack a basic understanding on how to even balance a checkbook.
1: Well, yeah, and if you can't do the basics like that, you certainly have no shot at creating any level of wealth as we kind of go forward in life. And wealth isn't a mistake. Wealth is a process of engineering. I have the good fortune to work around a lot of really successful people from time to time. Mm-hmm. And one of the common refrains that I hear with entrepreneurs is a lot of fools can make money, but very few of them can keep it. And that's where financial literacy gets into play. And we see it across the board. Like you look at lottery winners, something like 90-95% of them are bankrupt within 5 years. You look at professional athletes. How many professional athletes, sign big contracts and within 5 years are bankrupt again? That's not a small figure. The same is true for households that maybe don't have, tens of millions of dollars, but maybe have good salaries coming into the house and don't really know how to manage that. And we see the effect of it. And that's what was startling to me with, I think, the article you and I were kind of pushing back and forth this morning and offline. It's just a low level of literacy out there and I think most Americans like to view themselves as people who could potentially become wealthy. That's one of the kind of the driving forces of American culture. We all have a shot. We all have a shot to have financial security. One of the reasons why, societally speaking, we tend to prefer kind of lower taxes is because most of us think at some point we'll be in one of the high tax brackets. But the reality is, like I said at the outset, becoming wealthy is not a mistake. It's engineering. And the people that can figure that out there's a reason why they're in the top 10% or top 1%. And there's a reason why most households and most families kind of struggle to accumulate wealth over the years. A lot of it has to do with poor decision making and doing like, as you mentioned, and something that I'm guilty of as well in years past, and that's essentially managing your finances directly from just your checking account, which, that can lead to real trouble.
0: Mm-hmm. The thing about it too is, and people of all walks of life can have financial problems. If you're making $50,000 a year, you may struggle to be able to pay for a water heater that goes out. But it's in a lot of instances, it's relative. You can be making well into six figures, but if you live a life that's well into six figures as well, you also are beholden to living check to check, that's the thing is, I know people that make really good money they can't afford to lose their job. You know, I know my father-in-law used to preach to my wife a lot. He'd say, you know, you need to have 6 months of money in a savings account, or at least accessible to you in case you lose your job, to give you 6 months to pay your bills, to find another job, to find another good job. And my wife is, and I've learned a lot about saving and about managing money from my wife. When we first got married, I was not very good at it. And I've learned so much from her. I've learned a lot from my father-in-law too. The early days, when Laura and I got married, and when we had our daughter Katie, I broadcasted from a studio I basically built in my mother-in-law's real estate home, real estate office. And I was there all day. And my father-in-law basically taught me how to run a business, how you prepare your taxes for your accountant. When I give my taxes to my accountant, I basically have done all the work. They just have to plug in the numbers on the various forms and hit print. That's right. I just don't know what form I need. They know what form I need. But I'll have like all my papers, all my documents, and I'll have like a summary page breaking it all down to them. I learned all of that from him.
1: Well, yeah, and you know, you have that benefit, right? You have that benefit, and it really is one of those dynamics where, unless someone teaches you, you will flounder and you will kind of flail in the wind. And make no mistake about it, we are a capitalist society in most respects, and capitalist societies mean that there's always somebody that's willing to take your money off your hands. And if you don't learn to look for those, you know, if you don't learn to watch out for those risks and those people that are maybe after you, or those companies that are after your money, you will lose your money to them. And we see that trend now. If you look at buy now, pay later, you know, this new incarnation of layaway that sprung up over the last 5 or 6 years, you know, those balances are through the roof at a time when, you know, American credit card balances are also continuing to grow. So what we have right now is a dynamic of stagnant wages. So we have wages at the household level that are not keeping up with the pace of inflation. So households are covering that gap with high interest, short-term debt, with no real plan or knowledge as to how to leverage access to debt or to get out of debt. And that's what these literacy surveys show, financial literacy surveys show, is the people that are most likely to kind of need some higher level of financial acumen are the least likely to go and pursue it. And we see the effect, you know, at the outset with wages stagnating for a lot of people. And then on the back end, with not being able to kind of cover their short-term liabilities and taking out debt without realizing what they're really doing instead of delaying the gratification. What they're really doing is keeping up a lifestyle they can't afford and probably never will be able to.
0: Yeah, I think it's very, very true. We're talking with Danny Fulton from Locust Street Advisory. You talked about like a layaway plan. I feel like in many ways, like our country is paying for a lot of things on a layaway plan. You know what I'm saying? It's a similar concept. Well, we'll buy now. We'll figure out how to pay for it later when the bill comes.
1: Yeah, we all. And there's some fairness to that. Sorry to cut you off there.
0: No, that's fine. Go ahead. Finish your thought. That was done.
1: Yeah, there's some fairness to that, right? So, you know, I've long professed on our segments here that it's okay to go into debt if most of that debt is used to accumulate more assets that generate, you know, that will generate a return for you. That's true at the country level, that is, you know, at the national level. That's also true for households. But there is a difference. You know, the federal government can print money and kind of pull the levers of the macro economy. You and I and listeners out there don't have that benefit, right? So everybody but the federal government is limited to dollars that are already in circulation. And that means, you know, if I win dollars, those are coming from someone else. You know, the federal government doesn't have that constraint. But that being the case, you know, the behaviors that create the issues are pretty much the same. The federal government is layawaying a lot of expenditure. We're using things now that we're not going to pay for the next couple of decades or the next 100 years, the same as families are doing. Again, the federal government can kind of inflate its way out of that debt, but the household can't do that. You know, when the household faces inflation, they go, you know, much deeper into debt.
0: So, Danny, I've talked a little bit about kind of my evolution of becoming more financially responsible, but for if you were to advise someone on how to kind of get, you know, like if they're sitting there and they have a little bit of debt, maybe, and they feel like they're living from check to check, where do they begin? I mean, my philosophy is just to track what you spend and seeing what you can eliminate and what you don't, what you can't eliminate. That's a, to me, that's a good starting point. But what would you say?
1: Yeah, it'd be very close to that. So beyond tracking what you spend, I think that's the first step. And that's something that I do, frankly, and myself and my team members do every day. And that's, we track what the companies we get to work with spend. And frankly, I track my own spending every day. So start with, you know, where your dollars are going. There's a lot of free services, systems out there that can be used to do that. Sorry, apologies there. I had another call coming in I wasn't expecting. There's a lot of,
0: didn't even
1: a lot
0: notice.
1: Of free services. That's right. There's a lot of free software out there, but there's also just something basic like Excel. You know, download your bank statement, put all your spending in, create a basic coding system, and figure out where you're spending your money. But beyond that, project out when your next money's going to come in, you know, and start tracking it. In the business world, we call it cash flow forecasting. At the household level, we just call it budgeting and planning. So typically, you know, it's like with anything, an ounce of prevention or a pound of cure. You know, you can have an ounce of budgeting or you can have a pound of debt, you know, and then it gets down into behavior. Most finance, and this is true, you know, personally at the personal level, this is true at the business level, this is true at the international level. Most finance is a function of behavior, not of math. And so if you can reshape your behaviors, the math will start to look better. But the trick is, you know, remember, we're all responsible for managing our own money. Nobody's going to come save the day. We're responsible for managing our own money. We're responsible for incurring debt, paying off debt, so on and so forth. Nobody's going to bail you out. You know, we are not Chase, J.P. Morgan, you know, J.P. Morgan Chase, excuse me. There's no bailouts on the horizon for Larry Glover or for Daniel Fulton, you know. So if you change your behaviors, you take responsibility for your behaviors, probably we'll start to have better outcomes. The big challenge right now is just we're in an inflationary environment. We're in an inflationary environment right now after about 20 years of relatively stable inflation rates that were very, very approachable for households. So younger people now are people that kind of got used to the low interest rate environment that we had through the through the early 2000s and into, you know, the 2010s. That regime has lifted. That's not coming back anytime soon. We've got a couple more years of elevated inflation. So with wages kind of being stagnant below that inflation rate, now is definitely the time for people to start taking their money seriously. Do the budgeting, do the planning. Go through that process. Spend, you know, 30 minutes on Saturday morning thinking through what you really need in the household, how you can leverage the income that you have coming in. Spend a couple hours each week trying to kind of grow your skill set, so maybe you can earn more. But there are certain things we can do, but at the end of the day, we all have to remember we're responsible for our own financial status. No one else is. It's not Donald Trump's fault. It's not Joe Biden's fault. It's not whoever we want to point the finger at. You know, it's the other four fingers when you point out with the index. It's the other four that are actually, you know, pointing in the right direction. That's the most important piece to me is take personal responsibility for learning this stuff. Learn how to manage debt. Learn when it's responsible to take on debt. Learn how to do the basic balancing of the checkbook. But if you're not willing to do those things, there's always going to be somebody that's willing to come along and make sure that you don't have much of your money for long.
0: I know that when my wife got out of college, she started working for the University of Kentucky, and UK had a retirement plan where they would have a cap as to what you could contribute, and they would match. I think they would match it dollar for dollar. And my father told my wife, he said, listen, you need to contribute to the penny, every penny you possibly can. He said, it might be lean. You may feel like you're poor. For a few years as you get started in the workforce, but man, you'll look back and you'll be so thankful you did because if it's like an extra $50 a month, he's like, over the course of your work life, you're talking about how many times will it double? You know, you'd be surprised how much money will add up to it. You know, like, Ed, why do you think I think back to when I was in high school and we got next to no economic advice.
1: None.
0: Why do you think that? Why do you think that's not a higher priority in our public school system to have more of the requirements for every kid in high school to learn how to do basic functions like saving, checkbook, creating balance? But I mean, it just makes so much sense. I can't believe it's not mandatory. And maybe some schools teach it, maybe some don't. But I don't think my daughter's going to a high school right now that's ranked in the top 20 in the state. And she's not been required to take anything like that to this point, and I don't think she is next year either because I've seen her class load. So why isn't something like that a mandatory curriculum for all high school students in this country?
1: Well, I'm not sure why it's not, but it should be. I know we agree on that. You know, I guess you'd have, maybe 2,000 different school boards that would need to implement that kind of thing. But frankly, there's already coursework there where you can easily blend it in, right? Like basic personal finance easily lends itself to some mathematics classes, you know, and then not necessarily in high school, but even in middle school, you know. For example, I mean, my daughter just wrapped up third grade last week, and they had a section here at the end of the year on supply and demand, you know. And that's
0: amazing.
1: Grade, so, But you know, so I mean, there are certain, I guess, schools out there, maybe not in the public schools or across every public school, where there's some exposure to economic thinking. But frankly, this is not complicated stuff. And the fact that we don't have a requirement, a mandatory requirement to spend, you know, a day or two each year on basics like this is beyond me. And you know, I would even go so far as, you know, not just necessarily managing a checking account, but, you know, understand interest rates. You know, the interest rate math is not difficult, right? Like, I went to a pretty good school for strategic finance.

0: Yeah, I think I'm going to reach out. I feel strongly about this, Danny. I think I'm going to reach out to every politician I know in Kentucky and ask them why that's not part of the 2027 General Assembly to create a legislative requirement that basic economics and personal finance is not a required curriculum in Kentucky schools.
1: Yeah, let's add them every other Wednesday and let's have them on here and then do a little bit of firing squad, you know?
0: Yeah, no doubt.
1: Why are our high school kids, our middle school kids not being taught this basic stuff? Why is that not a requirement, particularly in a state that is utterly dependent upon federal welfare?
0: Yeah.
1: Let's make no mistake about it. Kentucky is,
0: there's wealthy states where people are going through the exact same thing. Yeah. It isn't just poor states.
1: That's fair. It only illuminates the need deeper in a state like Kentucky to have that.
0: Yeah.
1: Because we have this generational welfare issue in Kentucky. And one of the ways out of that is teaching people how to manage their money a little bit more effectively.
0: Mm-hmm. Yeah, no doubt. Hey, Danny, appreciate the call as always. I always really enjoy it. It's an interesting conversation. I really am going to strongly consider reaching out to representatives and senators I know and say, hey, listen, I think you really should consider doing legislation that requires personal finance as a required curriculum in Kentucky schools. I think so many, and not every kid will abide by that beyond the classroom, but I think it will influence enough kids that it'll make a difference.
1: I absolutely agree, and it astounds me that we don't have at least a little bit of coursework on this, particularly as kids get a little bit older. Not every kid grows up in a household that gets exposure to this. Some do, but many do not. And those kids end up, left behind over the course of the rest of their lives when it comes to managing their money. And it's pretty sad,
0: self-inflicted. Yeah, you're exactly right. Danny, appreciate it as always. Thank you very much. Good talking to you. It's Danny Fulton from Locust Street Advisory. 253-5959. The Stuttgart Motors text line 253-5959. Then we'll get to all of your calls, questions, and comments. I got Everett on hold. We'll get to Everett's call coming up after the break. 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Edward Jones, member SIPC. All right, let's take a look at your three-day forecast. Today we got sunny skies, high of 82, a low of 57. Tomorrow, sunny 85. Friday, sunny 86. In Lexington now, sunny and 80 at your official weather station, 97.3 FM.
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10: 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Now, when it comes to the science, we looked into this, and I gotta say, there's not a lot of strong evidence that magnesium

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11: The 25 General Assembly didn't get talked about. One of the reasons why it's not on my radar is because it applies to students entering ninth grade after July 1st of 2025. So it applies to only meeting with students that are in the recently completed freshman year in high school. So my daughter won't actually... I love that idea. So the General Assembly passed House Bill 342, which amended the KRS 158.1411. Under law, students entering the ninth grade on or after July 1st of 2025 must successfully complete a one-credit course in financial literacy to graduate from a Kentucky public high school. That's fantastic. I didn't know that. I won't need to write to our senators and representatives. It's already been done, and I love that idea. I think there's going to be, I think our young people will really benefit from this. Let's go to Everett next up. Everett, welcome. How you doing?
12: Hey, good afternoon, Larry, and thanks for taking my call.
11: And sure, thanks for calling.
12: Forgive me if you and Danny have already addressed this, but I want to say 2 weeks ago there was a rather long article in the Wall Street Journal, and it addressed. This very situation, what percentage of colleges, universities require an economics class in order to get your bachelor's degree?
11: Yo, that's a good question. I don't know. When I was at UK, I took Econ 101 and 102 at UK, but I don't know. I can't recall if it was required curriculum. And I'm going to guess very few require an economics class. I think they should. I've even talked to Kenny Walker about this, about prospective Kentucky athletes that might make a lot of money in professional sports, that they should, that their coaching staff should require them to take a personal finance and economics class to learn how to manage your money. But in terms of the general body, I don't know the answer to that, Everett, to be honest with you, but it should be required.
12: Oh, and I agree 100%. And if I'm not mistaken, I believe it was 13%. Is
11: that what it was?
12: That's what it was, yeah.
11: Well, some people would argue if kids figure out how to handle money that they won't go to college, that they'll see the colleges are ripping them off.
12: Well, you can do a whole show on that one. So, but
11: yeah.
12: No, that's all I've got. It's just that just shocked me. It really did.
11: Yeah. That's a big number. I'm sorry. That's a small number. A big number of schools are not doing that. And again, I know we beat on this drum a lot, but I feel like a lot of schools are ignoring things that are more impactful on people's everyday life in exchange for pet causes. I'm not saying that people shouldn't understand concepts like protesting as part of an American citizen. You have a right to protest, anything like that, though. But I feel like far more attention is applied to protesting something you disagree with than teaching people how to manage money and how to develop wealth.
12: Oh, I agree 100%. But that's all I got. I'll say, hopefully,
11: thank you, Everett.
12: With things like Kentucky starting this, perhaps it begins with one small step. So hopefully this in the long run will turn out to be a good thing.
11: I think so. I mean, I don't know why anybody would object to it, why anybody would have any objections to it. I don't get it, but I'm sure somebody would. I'm sure if you required it nationwide as core curriculum nationwide, I'm sure there'll be some group that would see this as some capitalist, evil capitalist mentality. But I don't understand. Hey, Everett, thanks for the call. Appreciate the time. Thank you very much. Folks, let me tell you about my friends at the University Club of Kentucky, the Golf Club of Widows Watch, and the Peninsula. 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You're going to love it. 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One last thing to ask him, hey, how about a tee time? And then go play. It's the U Club Widows Watch in Peninsula. And please tell them that you heard us talking about them right here on Larry Glover Live. All right, we'll take a break. We'll come back with more in a moment here on 97.3 FM WVLK.
13: High pressure is in control, and we are looking really good here at the middle of the week. Wednesday, sunshine, highs in the upper 70s near 80, which is right around our normal high for this time of the year. Clear and cool, mid-50s overnight. That sunshine continues Thursday into Friday with a southwesterly wind shift. We start to get warmer and muggier with highs in the low to mid-80s. I'm meteorologist Tom Ackerman with your LAX18 Storm Tracker forecast on Lexington's news, traffic, and weather station, 97.3 FM WVLK.
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15: More and more people are using magnesium supplements to help them sleep. But are they safe? And do they really work? Well, first, let's talk about actual magnesium. That's an essential mineral that is needed for more than 300 different processes in the body, according to one dietitian. And most people get enough of it simply from the foods they eat. Now, if you're not getting enough, there are a few different types of supplements you can try. But as always, you should talk to your doctor before starting any new medication or supplement, whether it's prescription or over the counter. Now, when it comes to the science, we looked into this, and I gotta say, there's not a lot of strong evidence that magnesium supplements will actually help you sleep. They might help you manage pain, they might help you lower your stress levels, or work to get your muscles to relax. And maybe it's those things then that help you get some better sleep. I'm Dr. Sanjay Gupta, helping you live a better life.
21: The time. We talked about cornbread during the first hour. Besides making me incredibly hungry, it sparked an idea. I was thinking that it would be really good if you made your cornbread mix up, put it in a cast iron skillet, cooked it till it's about 3/4 of the way done, then pull it out, use something to cut a center hole in the cornbread, and put chili in there, cheese if you like it, and then put it back into the oven until the cornbread was done. Because that way you would get not only the buttery, sweet, salty taste that you talked about, but you'd also get a little meaty taste, too.
11: Well, that's a good idea. I've never thought about that. So you mean like cut out like a circle in the center of the, or you mean like...
21: And maybe not go all the way to the bottom of the pan, but just get enough out so that you could put some chili in, whether it be a can of something you bought at the store, or if you're really ambitious, you make your own chili and then ladle that in there.
11: Yeah. Well, this sounds good. I love my cornbread so much, it's going to be hard for me to ruin a pan, or not to doctor a pan that I may like better or may like worse. I don't know, but I'll give it a try. We'll try it sometime. I'm happy. I'm open to trying different things.
21: Yeah, well, give it a try, and if you don't like it, then I never suggested it. And if you do like it, then I take full credit for it.
11: Yeah, I appreciate it. Thank you very much. Thank you, Mike. I will try a little chili and cornbread. Thank you so much. I will. I mean, like, when I have like a pot pie, for instance, I love the crust. I love the broth and the sauce on the inside. And like a chicken pot pie, turkey pot pie. Love it. I like the kind of the homemade one though, where you have like real chunks of real chicken and not just kind of like processed meat and things like that. But Very, very good. 253-5959, the Stuttgart Motors text line, 253-5959. We'll get to your calls, questions, and comments. Larry, this is from Carlos. If high school students were properly educated about the true economics, college enrollment would plummet. I mean, maybe. I mean, you think about, I mean, look at it this way. You think about how much a college education costs. Let's say you go to UK for, and you're in state, and you go to UK for 4 years. Right now, you're looking at about $120,000 if you do the full experience, room board, you know, obviously tuition, living on campus, those kinds of things. And you're 21 when you get out of school with $120,000 deficit. If you had $120,000 as an 18-year-old and you just invested it, it would double like every 9 years. So 5 years. So you'd be, if you had 120, I know this is all hypothetical, but let's, you had $120,000. You're going to pay off on that student loan. If you had all that 18, it would double at 27. It would double at 36, at 45, 54, 63, double five times. So 120 would be 240. 240 would be 560. I mean, that's the thing. The rule of 72 is, I remember my friend Steve Robertson teaching me about the rule of 72. Steve, of course, with Edward Jones. And it was really like an aha moment for me. So if you could take, you know, if you could earn enough money to put a little bit of money away each month, and, you know, out of college or out of high school, let's say you can put away, you know, $500 a month the first year out of high school. And that may be asking a lot. But like, let's say if you are out of high school, you don't want to go to college and get a job, see if you can live with mom and dad for an extra year or an extra 2 years and start saving money. My daughter has already said that she's like, listen, when I'm going to go to college, if you mom and dad live in Lexington, after college, I may live with you guys for a while and save some money and invest it. I mean, that's fine by me. I love that idea. Let's say, you know, so you can put away, you know, instead of paying $600 a month in rent, put that $600 in a savings account. You know, you're talking about having over $7,000 at the end of 1 year. You invest that, and at 21, again, what, 30, 39, 48, 57, 66, it would double five times. Just that 1 year alone of just not paying rent. What does that come out to be? Okay. 7,000. That's like almost $250,000. Between, I mean, if you just lived at home 1 year and all the money you pay towards rent, you just put in a savings account, and at the end of the year, you invested it. By the time you're 65, that $7,000 investment would be almost $250,000. Provided that the economy stays strong. Imagine if you did that for 4 years. Where would you be? I never knew that stuff as a kid. If someone had told me out of college, hey, listen, Larry, if you can put $100 away a month, you're talking about $1,200 a year you'd be saving, I mean, every single year. And then that starts compounding and starts doubling every 9 years. I mean, well, I mean, I'm not smart enough to tell you exactly what that would be, but if you could put away $100 for all you 21-year-olds out there, all two of you that are listening right now, if you could put $100 away a month at the age of 21 and did this every single month until you turn 60, I'm sure there's a calculation that would tell you how much that's worth, but you could probably retire. You'd have $1,200 after the first year. And in 9 years, that would double to $2,400. But if you did it every single month, you know, every month, you'd have, at some point every month, you would have money that would be doubling. You know what I mean? So if you did every month. I don't know. I'm not smart enough to tell you exactly what that would be, but I would be willing to bet you that if you put away $100 a month in savings and at the end of the year invest the $1,200 and start over and then invest the $1,200 and invest the $1,200 and maybe if you make a little bit more money, maybe you make it $200, that you'd be able to comfortably retire when you get in your early 60s. 253-5959, the Stuttgart Motors text line, 253-5959. Well, I'm sure you're right. I'm sure I could probably add that question to AI and have an answer for you. And maybe I'll do that. I'll do that during the break. I'll ask AI the question. If I save $100 a month beginning at the age of 21 and I invest it using the rule of 72, how much would I have at the age of 65? 253-5959, the Stuttgart Motors text line, 253-5959. Then we'll get to your calls, questions, and comments here on our program. Folks, it's true. Many of us spend more time thinking about what's for dinner than thinking about retirement. We've talked about that a lot today, haven't we not? 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Let's take a look at your three-day forecast. Three-day forecast today, sunny skies, 82, a low of 57. On Thursday, sunny skies, 85. Friday, sunny and 86 in Lexington. Right now, sunny and 80 at your official weather station, 97.3 FM WVLK.
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15: Staying active every day will go a long way towards helping you live a happy, healthy, and pain-free life. And there is perhaps no movement more fundamental than walking. It reinforces the alignment, stability, and coordinated muscle activation that supports how your body moves, whether you're doing strenuous exercise or simply going about your daily life. This is according to Dana Santis, a strength and conditioning specialist. Even though you walk every day, Dana does say you can make small adjustments to immediately improve your walking mechanics. So, keep your rib cage stacked over your pelvis. Avoid leaning over or arching your lower back. Allow your arms to swing naturally in coordination with your legs. 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I'm Dr. Sanjay Gupta, helping you live a better life.
11: Here's the answer. Investing $100 a month for 44 years, ages 21 to 65, would result in approximately $400,000 to $1.2 million. By age 65, your out-of-pocket contributions, a total of $52,800. The massive difference comes from the compound interest over that timeline. I upped it to $200. It gave a little bit of a different answer and maybe a more defined answer. It said, by saving $200 a month from age 21 to 65, a historical average stock market return of about 8%, your money will double roughly every 9 years. Factoring in compound interest, your investment will grow to approximately $936,000. Now, think about how much you spend a month. Could you save $200 a month? 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Could you save $6 a day? 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But you could retire at 65 and would be a millionaire. And that's if you have like, you know, what, 7.2%. I mean, if you got 8% interest, you'd be well over $1 million, well over $1 million. Some calculations have it in the ballpark of close to $2 million. If you're successful in getting a really good rate of return. The point is not whether these numbers are entirely accurate, but they're approximately accurate. And you could potentially save a lot of money, and you could save a modest amount of money every single month and just do it religiously month after month after month. And you could be pretty wealthy. I mean, what if you get to a position where you could save $500 a month? What would you be worth? You'd be worth a ton of cash. Little contributions on a consistent basis can really begin to add up if you start early enough. I know my dad made me open up an IRA account. Sadly, I cashed it in when I was a young person. I talk about it all the time, but I have regrets I have in my life. That's one regret I really have. I really regret that. I mean, if I'd invested that $200,000 at the age of 18, which is what I would have done, It probably would have doubled five times. I mean, I probably would have high five figures, if not six figures by now, by doing nothing but just leaving it alone. And what if I contributed money to it every year? So small investments, small amounts of savings can lead to a lot of money at some point. I'm sure there's people out there that do this for a living are probably saying, oh my gosh, this guy, you know, he didn't know anything. I don't know much about economics. I do know this. If you consistently save money, and I wish I'd started when I was a much younger person, when I had less expenses and stuff like that. I wish I'd gotten started earlier. But you can save a little bit of money every month, and man, it really begins to add up. 253-5959. The Stuttgart Motors text line, 253-5959. We'll get to your calls, questions, and comments. Larry, lots of stable mutual funds that have earned on average 12% over 40 years or put in less upfront, increase it over the time. I mean, my daughter, I've talked to her a lot about this, and she was going to do political science. She wants to ditch it and get into personal finance now. She's like, I like too many nice things. I want to travel. I want to see the world. I want to be able to buy a sweater or jeans I like and not have to roll up pennies and quarters to get there, you know. Larry, I joined the Army when I was 19 and somehow found a compound interest chart that showed power of compounding over decades. I started a Roth IRA the next day and started monthly contributions. I was never taught this at school. I was able to retire at age 50. That's exactly right. I wish I knew this stuff when I was 18. I might not have even gone to college if I knew this. I might have just gotten a good paying job and worked for 30 years and retired at 50. Larry, if you establish the habits early at 20, the amount required per month is less than if you start at 40. There's no doubt about that. Again, $100 a day. Over the course of a month, that's like $3. I mean, I could easily, even when I was struggling, save $3 a day. Easily. I mean, that's like the cost of a 20-ounce soda at a gas station now. You go by the gas station, don't get the Coke or the Diet Pepsi or whatever. Put that $3 in your pocket and put it in the bank. And then invest it at the end of the year. You'd be shocked. All right, so we'll take a break. We'll come back and we'll talk with Trey Watson next here on Larry Glover Live.
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25: WVOK. New details on a hostage rescue. I'm Lisa Brady, Fox News. Police in California just out with more on a 15-hour standoff that ended during pre-dawn hours with the suspect dead and 10 hostages rescued at a building in downtown Bakersfield.
28: Around 4:30 this morning, an FBI SWAT and special response team out of Quantico stormed this bank building in downtown Bakersfield, and they shot and killed this individual who had tied up 10 hostages. He himself had a bomb attached to his chest and had attached 5 bombs to 5 of the hostages as well. He also had put some IEDs within this building.
25: Fox's William Lajeunesse says officers initially responded to a bomb threat in a school superintendent's office. The 41-year-old suspect, now identified as Anthony Scott Harris, had been dishonorably discharged from the Army and convicted in 2014 of a sex act with a minor.
28: Sources tell me that the suspect believed he was wrongly prosecuted, and this may have been an act of defiance or protest.
25: Harris had requested court documents, which were delivered to him during the standoff. Escalation in the Middle East with Iran hitting Bahrain and Kuwait overnight as the U.S. launched what CENTCOM calls defensive strikes, accusing Iran of targeting commercial ships.
29: According to Kuwaiti officials, at least one person was killed and 63 others were injured. Damage from that barrage of drones and missiles forced officials to close down one of the airport's terminals, but have since reopened it.
25: Fox's Jeff Paul in Dubai. President Trump telling the New York Post Pod Force One podcast, Iran's new Ayatollah has been directly involved in talks.
30: He is giving approval because that's the way it has been for a long, long time. His father and then him, I guess it's a succession. But we seem to be getting along quite well.
25: He's denied reports Iran has stopped communicating. America is listening to Fox News.
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16: Looking really good here at the middle of the week. Wednesday, sunshine. Highs in the upper 70s near 80, which is right around our normal high for this time of the year. Clear and cool, mid-50s overnight. That sunshine continues Thursday into Friday with a southwesterly wind shift. We start to get warmer and muggier with highs in the low to mid-80s. I'm meteorologist Tom Ackerman with your LEX18 Storm Tracker forecast on Lexington's news, traffic, and weather station, 97.3 FM WVLK.
11: 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We'll get to your calls, questions, and comments here on the program. If you like the way you feel free to do so. We have one more hour to go, and it's and we are past the midway point, by the way, on the broadcast week. I should point that out. And we've got coming up on the program Rob Farley joining us tomorrow on the show, Steve Voss on Friday, and of course, our happy hour on Friday as well. So, we're starting to run out of time already. The week's getting away from it. We're almost in Thursday already. It's going by very quickly. Right now, we welcome to the show our buddy Trey Watson from Capital Range PR, Kentucky Politics Weekly, joining us on the show. Trey, welcome to the show. How are you doing?
21: Always great to be on, Larry.
11: Always a pleasure having you, buddy. I appreciate it. We'll kind of start out. We'll talk a little sports. Couple of Kentucky stories. The UK baseball team, I tell you, they've suffered more heartbreak at the hands of West Virginia in the last 13 months than the A team should. It's almost a point now where I feel like it's a mental block with those guys. I mean, I feel like if you ran into them again next year, then maybe some of the players won't because they'd be new. But for the coaching staff, Nick Mangione, it'd have to kind of creep into your mind like, here we go again kind of thing.
21: Yeah, I mean, we run into it every now and then in the NCAA tournament for basketball, too. You know, it's just like that one team that we don't play every year, but somehow we always seem to run into in the tournament, and it's like, oh, God, these guys again?
11: Well, I mean, John Calipari did with UConn. He lost to UConn twice in the Final Four.
21: It's funny how college sports happen. Sometimes that thing kind of creeps up, and it's like, well, is this some sort of just curse from the gods or just bad luck?
11: Well, here's the thing, though. I mean, Kentucky had a little bit of an up-and-down year, lots of injuries, and they slipped in under the midnight hour and got into the tournament. But ultimately, they ended about where they were supposed to get to based on preseason projections. They were predicted, I think, at preseason number 18 in the country, which would project you to a regional final. That's where they got. So at the end of the day, they did get to where they were expected to get. I mean, you know, like Louisville was top 10. They didn't make the tournament. So, I mean, you know, and TCU, 10th in the country, didn't make the tournament. So at least Kentucky, at the end of the day, did get to where they were expected to get based on preseason projections.
21: And if anything, in the regional, I thought we overperformed what we showed during the regular season. Yeah, during the regular season, we were very up and down. I think what you saw is kind of what you got, that we were a team that could put runs together offensively, but, you know, just the pitching was a struggle all season. But you know, I think making it 2-0 through to the championship game and then playing those two games super tough, you know, I think that that probably was on par with preseason expectations, but probably overperformed expectations going into the tournament.
11: Yeah, I think that's clearly true. I think you're exactly right about that. The more you look back,
21: I'll just say this, Larry.
11: Yeah.
21: When this team comes back next year, I hope Nick Mangione just gets a rubber hose and sits these kids up in batting practice, and every time and call balls and strikes, and every time they take a third called strike, just whack them with that rubber hose, man. I just watching those games, the number of times they struck out looking with runners on base, runners in scoring position, I was. One of my text threads, every time it happened, they're just like, Trey, and I would just scream in the text thread, like, what are we doing? Swing the bat. It's that middle thing in your hand. Swing it.
11: Yeah. Well, here's the thing. There was one inning, I think it was against West Virginia early on Sunday, I think, where they had the bases loaded with one out, and they had back-to-back batter strike out looking.
21: I think that was Monday. I think that was the championship game that we had bases loaded and bases loaded either one or no outs. And yeah, we had two guys strike out looking like you gotta put the ball into play. It doesn't matter if it's a strike. Like I understand they're trying to draw walks in that situation. Yeah. Doesn't matter. Like if you have a runner on third or second base, the way that this team likes to manufacture runs, if you have a runner on third or second base, and you have two strikes and you have the bat in your hand, I don't care if it's a ball or because you know what? It's actually worse in that situation. If there's one out, it's worse in that situation for you to get walked to get on first because now you set up a double play. It's better for them the way that they run. Put the ball into play anywhere and hope that runner can score from second. Striking out looking is the worst thing that they could do, and they did it over and over and over again. I want to drive my head through a wall.
11: Well, I guess the worst thing you could do would be hitting to a ground ball double play, but point.
21: They did it with runners on a bunch of times with runners on second and third, but nobody on first.
11: Yeah. There's no doubt about that. You know, Trey, here's the thing, too, about that is, and what really frustrates me about it is people say, well, the pitches they struck out looking on were out of the strike zone. That may be true. But balls and strikes, and it's been this way since, I mean, I did Kentucky baseball in the early 90s. I mean, I've been around it a long, long time. College umpiring is inconsistent. And if it's close, you can't rely on them calling it, making the right call. I mean, I don't have any doubt. I mean, I think there was one particular instance where I think Caden Cloud struck out looking on a pitch that was out of the strike zone, and they called it a strike. It might have been a bad call. I would not dispute that, but it was close enough that you can't take the chance. You have to fight it off.
21: Well, and again, if you've got runners on, if there's nobody on base, okay, I understand it. You're trying to manufacture a walk. That makes a little bit more sense. But they did it with nobody on first, with a runner on second or a runner on second and third, then first base open. You don't want to walk there because then you set up force outs. Put the ball into play and hope that the people in the base pads make something happen.
11: Yep, no doubt about that. West
21: Virginia was a great defensive team all season. They were awful against us because I think they were freaked out by the way that our runners run and that they run on everything. And it's so frustrating to watch. But anyway.
11: Well, it is, and it'll be really interesting. I will say this, and I said this on social media, and then we'll move on to some other stuff, but if Kentucky would invest in their baseball program with NIL money the way a lot of schools do, you know, I think Nick Mangione could consistently produce a team that's Omaha worthy. I mean, you're talking about programs that don't even have like, I'm not sure what the full scholarship quota is now for UK athletes, but Up until recently, the baseball team probably didn't even have more than 10 full scholarships. I mean, and let alone NIL money. So if you had a roster full of scholarship athletes where they can make NIL money and have some money to get some of these best players to come here, I think Mingione can produce an Omaha quality program on an annual basis. I think he's good enough. The players love playing for the guy. But, I mean, I think they said that Kentucky was the only SEC school to have gotten to a regional final each of the last 4 years, and you're the northernmost school. You know, I mean, that's kind of remarkable, really. That shocked me when I heard that. But so.
21: I think we were probably two arms away from being really good. And we just, I mean, we're throwing guys out there Saturday or Sunday night. We're throwing guys out there with, like, you know, 9 and 11 ERAs who'd only thrown 7 innings all season. I think we're 2 arms away from being really good.
11: I will say this also, Trey, and then we will move on, though. I do feel like when you start looking at the landscape of college baseball, it's an offensive game. You need a few more big boppers in the middle of your lineup. I mean, you know, you have your 3-hole hitter with 6 home runs, your 2-hole hitter with 2, your cleanup guy's got 11. To really win big, I mean, like Florida, for instance, in their Saturday game, and I know they didn't get past Troy, but Florida on Saturday had 5 home runs in 1 inning. You know, I mean, I'm not to expect Kentucky or teams to do that consistently, but I think you need to have a team that can get you 130, 140 home runs in a season, you know, and you need a couple of guys with mid to high teens because over the course, you get into a game like West Virginia, it's going to be hard to manufacture a 2 and 3 run innings, stringing together 4 or 5 base hits to do that. It's just too hard to do. You need to get a walk, an error, a base hit, and a home run to put up 4. You know, I mean, you need to score runs more easily in college baseball to have a really good chance at making a deep, deep run. And Kentucky just doesn't have. I love the way they play. Their aggressiveness is difficult. You know, it backfires sometimes, but typically, it does more good than harm by being aggressive. But they need some more power in the middle of their lineup to really be a dangerous team nationally.
21: Just last note, by the way, Florida got beat on Monday by UK transfer Nicholasville's owned Hayden Smith. So, yeah, that's a kid that we let go, and he threw 4 innings against Florida to lead to that win.
11: All good. Gainesville. but you look at all the teams. I was looking at the preseason top 25, and I think it's only six.
21: It's a weird super region. There's some regional. There's a lot of weird teams in there that you don't normally see.
11: Yeah, that's right. I think only 6 of the preseason top 25. I think this is right. Only 6 of the preseason top 25 got to the super regionals.
21: Yeah.
11: I mean, you had a lot of top 10 teams. You had Louisville and TCU are both preseason top 10 that didn't make the tournament.
21: And then you're one and two in the tournament, both got knocked out.
11: Second straight year that's happened, by the way.
21: Yep.
11: We're talking to Trey Watson from Capital Reins PR. Trey, I was looking for stories. Nate Silver's a guy that's interesting. I mean, I think he's a pretty liberal guy, but I think he can come up with some pretty objective opinions and observations from time to time. Here's what he says about California. He says, the fact that California elections can't be resolved for weeks is kind of insane and not common in other electoral systems around the world. Like, honestly, it's going to take us several weeks to tell you who won the election. It's failed state bleep and should be much more stigmatized. I would argue that Republicans are almost reluctant to stigmatize it because they're afraid they're going to be accused of being election deniers. But people have been complaining about systems that allow votes to come trailing in for weeks after elections. I mean, I think close to getting a resolution from the Supreme Court that requires votes to be in by Election Day. I think that's an obvious. I mean, Election Day is no more arbitrary than the Friday after Election Day or the next Tuesday after Election Day. You can argue that they're all arbitrary, so Election Day is just as valid as the day after or the Friday after. But there are a lot of states that allow the votes to continue trickling in after Election Day, and fair or not, whether it's accurate or not, it is subconsciously or maybe even consciously undermining people's faith in the system. I mean, that, like, for instance, there was a situation with the mayor's race in Los Angeles where Spencer Pratt is in second place right now. But projections are that mail-in ballots will be counted for days afterwards, and they expect the mail-in ballots to drop Spencer Pratt to third and knocking him out of the general election in November. And people are saying that that looks fishy or suspicious. And maybe it is, maybe it's not. I don't know. But that kind of thing raises suspicions and casts a shadow over legitimacy by continuing to count votes, allowing people who are in third place the day after the election to somehow elevate into second place and get to the general election as ballots are being counted days after the election. And people have questions, Mark. Well, why is it that some states like Florida, for instance, can have results within a few hours, and states like California, which are larger but not significantly larger in terms of population, it takes, the 2024 election, presidential election, was certified 5 weeks after Election Day.
21: You know, I think it's a multifold problem. I think, first of all, you're right. I think that it does decay faith in elections when, you know, people expect election night that you're going to have. And, you know, it's one thing to say, oh, it's too close to call. It's another thing, like you said, Spencer Pratt's in second place by like 4 or 5%, and they're projecting that he's going to end up finishing third. Like, well, how does that even, like, that doesn't jive. Yeah. It's one thing when, you know, well, we don't, you know, it's close enough of an election, but like, you're talking about millions of votes still uncounted in California. So then you have to ask the question, like, why is that? I think part of it is the mail-in and the absentee system that they have. And I think California is a state that prioritizes stupid things in their budget, Larry. They spend money on stupid, idiotic things and not basic functions of government like, oh, I don't know, hiring enough people to count your absentee ballots in a timely manner. The reason other states don't have this problem is because when the and now I don't know California's rules. You know, different states have different rules on when those absentee ballots can start to be opened and counted. Beyond, I think Pennsylvania, part of the problem was in 2020, I think Pennsylvania was they couldn't start counting them until the polls had closed or something like that. You know, Kentucky, you can start counting them on election morning and then get the numbers out when the polls close in the evening. I don't know what California's rules are as far as when you can start opening and counting those ballots, but they clearly either need to change whatever that rule is, or they need to hire more ballot counters and pay people to do it, because they're undermining faith in their own elections. It's stupid. And it's prioritizing the right things. And California is one of these states that tends to prioritize things that just simply aren't the function of government. You can do that other stuff if the rest of your government's running properly. Their government's not running properly.
11: I totally agree with you. Going back to when ballots have to be, and see people, well, so what if it's postmarked by Election Day? Well, I mean, listen, again, Election Day is no more or less arbitrary than the Friday after or the Tuesday after. If you require all ballots to be in hand by Election Day, then people have to be mature enough to, I mean, how's that asking them to have it in by Election Day any less fair than make them have it in by the Friday after Election Day? I think part of the problem is people see these ballot numbers and positions change over the days, and whether it's fair or not, there's a lot of Americans believe that this buys states time to play with the numbers to get their preferred winner determined by a few days afterwards. I'm not saying that's the way it is, but that's what people believe. And as a matter of securing election integrity, what's the harm in saying it has to be in by Election Day, not the Friday after Election Day, not the Tuesday after Election Day? It has to be in by Election Day. And why can't you have all of the absentee ballots counted? You don't know what the results are, but they're counted. And when the polls close, you push the button and it tells you what the response, what the count is. There's no reason why we can't do these things. And people say, well, you know, there's no such thing as election fraud. Well, I mean, how do we know how much election fraud there actually is? I think there's some. I don't know if there's a lot, but I think there's some. You have, you know, 180 million people voting. You can't tell me some people aren't voting fraudulently. I mean, I think it's possible. Whether there's enough to change the election, I don't know the answer to that. But I think it would go a long way towards making people feel comfortable that the elections are safe, secure, and accurate. If you just did a couple of measures that wouldn't change the outcomes or wouldn't change people's rights to vote, but just be willing to take measures to assure people, yes, it's accurate, yes, it's fair, yes, someone legitimately won.
21: Well, I think there's a couple of issues there. One is the current abhorrent state of the United States Postal Service. You know, I can say this past election cycle, I had two mail pieces that I produced and sent out that landed after Election Day. They were supposed to have arrived 2 days before the election. I had other mail pieces that literally have never arrived anywhere. They're missing somewhere out in the ether of the U.S. Postal Service. So, you know, when you have people trying to vote and you tell them, well, it has to be in by this date, okay, that's great. But the, you know, once you put it in that box, the reason that, they use the postmark date to determine, you know, whether it's late or not is because once you put it in that box, you lose responsibility for when it gets there. And the U.S. Postal Service right now is so abhorrent in doing their job and getting mail places in a timely manner that you can't rely on them. And, you know, of course, the other part of that that kind of rolls up into it, which complicates everything, is we have troops overseas that want to vote. And they're, they

0: and being slow, you know, does that mean my vote doesn't count? I think it's complicated. I think there's a way that maybe they could go in and put an earlier date for mail-in ballots, kind of like how Kentucky does for early voting, that it's cut off earlier. Mm-hmm. You know, at the same time, the good news, bad news, but both sides kind of wrap themselves in our active duty troops, which is good because we have to concern ourselves with how they can vote. But sometimes that concern for them can get abused and allow other abuses in the system, kind of like what we see in California. Mm-hmm. But again, if California would change how they counted and hire more people to count, this wouldn't be a problem.
1: Well, here's the thing, too, as far as the military is concerned. Given what the military does for us, why not allow them to fill up ballots and put them in like a big canvas bag and fly them to Washington, D.C. and hand deliver them to a precinct?
0: In some cases, they have in-person absentee balloting. If you're in like Ramstein, if you're at a base or something, some bases actually have systems set up for you to do secure absentee balloting in person, just like if you were to go down to the clerk's office before early voting starts and do absentee. Some bases in some states have that system set up. Maybe the federal government needs to look at how we expand that and make that system more accessible. But then you get into the whole thing about, well, that means votes are going to be transmitted via the internet, and Lord knows we can't do that because people freak out if the machine's plugged into the wall. They think that somehow that it's out in the internet. One of the issues we have, Larry, is everybody's gone so crazy about elections that I don't know that we can put this genie back in the bottle. That everybody just freaks out over everything, and at some point there's just going to have to be a hard reset.
1: Joe writes, Larry, please answer this question, though. Why do these extensions always seem to favor Democrats? More often than not, the Democratic candidate always comes out on top the longer they count votes. I mean, that's true. That doesn't necessarily mean voter fraud, but the Democrat Party's really emphasized mail-in balloting more than Republicans have. But, I mean, that's not entirely a false statement.
0: No, they have a more robust system to attempt to get voters to vote via absentee or mail-in where the state allows it. I mean, that's just part of its function of Donald Trump trash talking mail-in voting. So Republicans are hesitant to use it.
1: Well, I think there's some, and I'll let you go. I will say this, though. I think like ballot harvesting should absolutely be banned and restricted.
0: Absolutely.
1: I don't believe people. I mean, that would be just rife with fraud. If I were a member of a particular party and I were going through neighborhoods gathering up ballots and collecting ballots and I knew that they supported a candidate I didn't like, how easy would it be to just sort of drop it in the trash, you know?
0: No different than old school vote hauling in East Kentucky.
1: Yeah, no doubt. Hey, Trey, always a pleasure. Good talking to you.
0: Thanks, Larry.
1: All right. Thank you very much. Larry, this is from John. If you're a citizen of the U.S. and you can't go to just a little bit of trouble election day to personally vote, then you don't get to vote. I mean, I don't think voting should be so easy that people can just be laying in bed, roll over, hit a couple of keys on their keystrokes on their computer, vote and go back to sleep. I mean, I don't think it should be so hard and arduous that it's complicated and people get discouraged and can't figure it out. But I don't think, I think it should require a little bit of effort, you know. Well, because people who can't be bothered to put out a little bit of effort, probably don't know very much about the issues. You know what I'm saying? I mean, I'd like to see everyone engaged and everyone voting. But if you're not willing to make it just a fraction of effort, I don't know that I want you voting. All right, 253-5959, the Stuttgart Motors text line, 253-5959. 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All right, let's take a look at your three-day forecast. Today, sunshine 82, a low of 56. Tomorrow, sunny 85. Friday, sunshine 86. In Lexington right now, sunny 81 at your official weather station, 97.3 FM.
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13: Fraud? Well, if you don't really have any security measures in place, how do we know? You know, I mean, if you don't require an ID to vote, how do you know that person's who they say they are? How do you know? I think the vast majority of the overwhelming majority of people who vote, it's a perfectly legitimate casted vote. I think it would be silly to think out of 180 million votes cast, or whatever it may be, 170 million, that there's no election, there's no fraud, there's some. Is it enough to change an election? I don't know. I mean, but think about 2000. It wouldn't have taken less than 1,000 in Florida. Imagine if you could have manufactured 1,000 votes fraudulently for Al Gore and dumped them into the system on election night. George W. Bush never happens. Al Gore happens. Who knows where we'd be, how different the world would be. So you can't say it couldn't change an election. It could. It just would be pretty rare. I mean, all the stars have to be aligned, so to speak. for that to take place. I don't see the harm in taking measures to continuously update protocols to maintain people's confidence that the elections are fair and free and legitimate. And showing an ID, if everyone is required to show an ID and everyone has access to an ID, I don't see the harm in that. And I think, and I've even suggested this to lawmakers before, if people are concerned that some people can't get an ID, undercut that argument by going out into the communities and getting people the ID for free. I remember when Indiana was going to state IDs and they were going to create mobile units to go into community centers all over the state on Saturday afternoons between 10 and 2, like 18 months out, practically going to people's doors to give them IDs so they can use to vote. If people think that it's unfair, undercut the argument by saying, if you think it's unfair that they can't get IDs to vote, guess what? We're going to come to you and get you an ID to vote. It's foolish to think that people, I mean, I think it's condescending, and I know people have made the argument that it's, you know, subtly racist to suggest certain demographics can't get IDs, won't get IDs. Okay? People can get IDs. If you are confined to a wheelchair or you're incapacitated some way, there can be a way to do it. I don't think you should be able to pass a law saying you have to have an ID for the election next month. I see no problem for people to say you have to have an ID for the presidential election in 30 months from now. I don't think that's unfair. You got 30 months to get an ID. If you can't get an ID in 30 months, then you should be voting anyway. I'm being facetious, of course. But there's nothing wrong. Well, look at it this way. Look at all the different functions you need an ID for in society today. Requiring an ID to vote would actually have advantages on the margins. It allows you to open up a checking account now. It allows you to buy a bottle of bourbon if you want to, or whatever. I mean, to get a car. I mean, you need an ID for everything in now. I mean, I almost don't buy this ID, this idea, that people don't have IDs. But in the off chance that someone doesn't, make it easy for them to get it so that there's no argument. If 98% of the electorate has an ID, but 2% don't, then put together an initiative to get IDs to that 2%, because that ID might make the difference between them helping their lives in addition to voting. I think it's incredibly condescending to suggest that some people can't get IDs. You see that politicians play this, they won't say it, but it's implied that certain demographics can't get IDs. And the suggestion is they're not capable of it. It's incredibly insulting. And I'm surprised it doesn't get called out more, frankly. All right, we'll take a break. We'll come back. 253-5959. The Stuttgart Motors text line, 253-5959. 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
14: High pressure is in control, and we are looking really good here at the middle of the week. Wednesday, sunshine, highs in the upper 70s near 80, which is right around our normal high for this time of the year. Clear and cool, mid-50s overnight. That sunshine continues Thursday into Friday with a southwesterly wind shift. We start to get warmer and muggier with highs in the low to mid-80s. I'm meteorologist Tom Ackerman with your LAX 18 Storm Tracker forecast on Lexington's News Traffic and Weather Station, 97.3 FM WVLK.
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22: Did you know that almost half the vegetables and more than three quarters of the fruit that we eat in this country come from just one state, California. Yeah, it's true. And according to a new report by the Environmental Working Group, a health advocacy organization, a lot of this produce is tainted with PFAS, which are sometimes referred to as forever chemicals. Why? Well, the EPA says pesticides keep America's food supply safe, abundant, and affordable. And of course, these chemicals are used in every state, not just California. Now, if you are worried, though, about how much you're consuming, the best thing to do is to buy organic produce, if and when you can. Organic or not, you should rinse all fruits and vegetables under running water. Don't use any soap. And as one epidemiologist told us, use a brush on sturdier items like carrots, potatoes, and cucumbers. I'm Dr. Sanjay Gupta, helping you live a better life.
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13: I mean, an ID can be so valuable in many ways beyond being able to vote. Why not have, if you're talking about, there's people in the hills of eastern Kentucky, or maybe inner city areas, or maybe just some county where it's just off the beaten path where people are kind of like removed from civilization. There's no reason why you can't go in with these mobile units at community centers, advertise, put in these local paper. Hey, listen, if you don't have an ID for vote, there's going to be the ID mobile units going to be at the JCC or the BAT or whatever the organization's called on Saturday from 10 to 2. Come down and they'll make an ID for you. They'll get you registered to vote. They'll create an ID for you. And if you have trouble with it, they'll help you get the documents to do it. Think about a worthwhile investment that would be for people's lives in general, above and beyond being able to vote. People are more interested in screaming, it can't be done, it can't be done, it can't be done, instead of trying to figure out ways to actually get it done. Alert, just in the last election, heard a story about an older person went to vote. A poll worker noticed that her ID was expired. Another poll worker knew her, but gave her grief about her ID expiring. And then one was 92 years old. The worker told her that she really didn't have to let her vote. Why someone knew her. Okay, so let's say that you've got a 78-year-old person or an elderly person that goes to vote, and their ID, and they haven't driven for a while, and their ID is expired, and it's clearly them. I mean, like, if an elderly, if a 65 or 70-year-old person walked in to vote and they showed an ID, it's a Kentucky driver's license and expired, you know, back in April or last year, and you can see the picture on them as them, I think that still should count. It's clearly them. The picture matches. It's clearly a state-issued ID. The fact that they didn't get it renewed doesn't suddenly make it not them. I'd be okay with that. Now, maybe if it's an ID, you know, I'm looking to vote in 2026 and I'm using my college ID from 1987. Well, maybe that shouldn't count. But if it's within a window, you know, an acceptable window where someone maybe didn't realize their ID expired, that's fine. I don't think any ID should count. I don't think a canceled check, utility bill. I know some places where you can vote with a utility bill. I think you should be required to show an ID with your photo on it. I don't think that's asking too much. Again, that ID can go so far in helping you in the real world above and beyond voting. Larry, you can renew your ID and driver's license as long as it's not the real ID online. I thought you could renew a real ID. I was thinking that you could. Yeah, Kentucky allows you to renew your existing real ID online if your address and names have not changed. You can't apply for it online, I don't think, but you can renew it online as long as your address and your name has not changed. Like, for instance, when my real ID expires here, I think, what, in 3 or 4 years, I can go online and just renew it and have it mailed to me. Larry, an ID expiring only means that driving privileges has expired, but it doesn't change their identity. They shouldn't get hung up on expiration. I totally agree with that. If I walk in to vote and I didn't realize that my ID expired 5 months ago, it shouldn't prevent me from voting. As Joe pointed out, maybe my driving privileges should be suspended. But it's clearly an authentic and legitimate ID. It's clearly me. The picture matches. All the information matches. It should count. Let's go to TJ next up. TJ, welcome. How you doing?
2: Hey, Larry. How you doing? So I just
13: doing fine. TJ, what's up?
2: I had an experience a couple of weeks ago. So I went. Yeah. I travel. I fly every once in a while, and I don't like taking my passport with me because it's, you know, it's within the states. So I figured I'd get a Kentucky ID. So I went to the place where you get it in Mercer County, and I took my passport. I had my license. I had a envelope from my bank with my address on it, so on and so forth. They wanted another piece, so I showed them my Medicaid card. They said, well, no, you need to show me your Social Security card. So I didn't have a Social Security card. So I didn't get it. Now I have to, you know, get a Social Security card or find mine and then go back and get the ID. So it's not that easy, even for a person who has, you know, a lot of proof. And the other, my question is, what ID in Kentucky do you need in order to vote? Do you just need that Kentucky ID? Or just a license, or what's going on with that?
13: I think that's, TJ, that's a great question. I think we can do a better job of talking about what kind of ID actually works. I can't tell you, I can't give you a detailed list of what's acceptable. I do know that Mike Adams has been on our show, and he says that the IDs that are acceptable to vote in Kentucky, between 98 and 99% of Kentuckians already have an ID that's acceptable form of identification to vote. And Reggie Thomas, a Democrat, has been on our show, and he has agreed with that figure, that that's the case. One thing I'll tell you, my wife and I, we flew to Florida back in April, and my wife does not have a real ID, and she didn't bring her passport with us, but she used her ID, and they flagged her and said, hey, listen, you can't fly without a real ID. You can't, though, they will have like a QR scan code at security. You can scan it and go online and you can, it's like 20, I think it's going to be $30. You can get a 10-day pass to be able to fly, with a temporary real ID to allow you to get to your location and back home, or to get home to get a real ID, at the local DMV. So if you go to the airport and you don't have your real ID with you, and just have like a regular ID, you can scan that QR code and for like $30, $35 be able to get a temporary ID to allow you to board a plane.
2: Oh, okay. Well, that's good to know. I do want to point out, Larry, that I did have my military ID with me. It didn't have my address on it, but it had my photo and all of that. So I'm just saying.
13: Did they accept the military ID? Did they not accept the military ID?
2: No, because it didn't have an address on it. No.
13: Yeah.
2: It just had my picture and all my some of my military information, but no address. So I'm just pointing out that I agree. I think everybody should have some sort of ID. I don't think it should be that difficult to get it. But here I am, a retired military guy. I got all kinds of stuff. I bring with a passport, military ID, envelope from the bank, Medicaid card, all of that. And I don't have enough. So, I vote regularly and I've never had a problem. I use my license when I go. I'm on the registration board and all of that. But I think everybody needs to know what kind of ID do they need to vote. And yes, what's the easiest way for them to get it? They should be able to get it in some way, shape, or form, but I don't think it's that necessarily easy to do.
13: Well, I tell you, I'm looking it up right now. What kind of ID, voter ID requirements? In the United States or Commonwealth of Kentucky, the document contains name of the individual, a photograph of the individual whom the document was issued to. It doesn't really give you a list. It's kind of like descriptions. A public or private college. Oh, here they are. The United States or a Commonwealth of Kentucky documents that include the name of the individual and a photograph of the individual to whom the document is issued. The United States Department of Defense Branch of Uniformed Services, Merchant Marine, or Kentucky Guard documents that contain name and a photograph of a person. So you should be able to vote with your military ID in Kentucky. A public or private college or university document that has the name of the individual and a photograph of the individual on it. Any city, county, urban county government, charter county government, consolidated local government, unified local government, which is located within the state, and the documents contain name of the individual and the document to whom the document was issued and a photograph. So basically, if it's a state or federal document, if it has a military branch document, if it's a college document or a local government document that's got your name and your photograph on it, it counts.
2: That's interesting that they're not looking for the address, because when you try and when I, attempted to get my ID, that was a big deal. Like I had to have my address on multiple documents. So,
13: here's what it says regarding your military ID. It says what to bring to vote in person in Kentucky. The United States Department of Defense, a branch of the Uniformed Services, the Merchant Marine, or the Kentucky National Guard, and the document contains the name of the individual to whom the document was issued, a photograph of the individual to whom the document, so basically the name and photograph of the person on the ID that's presenting it matches, and it's a military ID, it counts.
2: That would be my Navy ID, yeah.
13: Yeah, it should have counted.
2: Okay, here's what I'm going to do in the next election. I'll have all my other ID with me, but I'm going to present that and see what they say when I go to my normal.
13: TJ, do me a favor. If you vote in November, call me back and tell me if it worked.
2: All right, I will definitely vote. I never failed, and I will call you back and let you know.
13: Your name's kind of distinctive. I'll remember this phone call. I'm curious as to what your experience is like.
2: All right, Larry. I'll hear. You'll hear from me.
13: Hey, thank you, TJ. Appreciate the call. Thank you very much. Let's see here. Larry, it does not matter if the ID is expired. I wasn't sure about that or not, so I'm kind of glad to hear that. I mean, is there kind of a window like, hey, it can't have expired within the last 5 years? Because, I mean, let's face it, I mean, if you got an ID that expired 15 or 20 years ago, you know, I mean, so is there, I mean, I don't know the answers, but is there any stipulation as to when the ID expired? Al writes, Larry, I use my concealed carry permit to vote for ID to vote a few years back. We had a conversation before. If I lose my ID, what do I need to get a new ID? Well, here's the thing. If you have a real ID, it would seem that you could that you would already have all the documentation online. That's a good question. So let's look at this way, Sean. If you have a real ID and you're able to renew online, I would think you'd be able to replace the lost ID online as well. And maybe you could get a print out of a, cause I know, like, when you get your real ID, like, you fill out, like, you go down to DMV and you get it, you get a temporary version of it until the physical hard copy arrives in the mail. And the temporary version is valid to fly with. Larry, that's not true. In Lexington's last election, I had both retired military ID and driver's license. The poll worker would not accept the military ID, but did accept the Kentucky driver's license. Well, that's very interesting because I'm reading from the Kentucky State Government website, and it says a military ID with your photo and your name on it would suffice. So that's very interesting. I'd like to know more about that. Larry, but you can't buy an ID with an expired ID. I'm not disputing whether you're right or wrong. I'm wondering whether someone should be able to buy. I think probably the reason why is people that want using old, selling their old IDs to kids to be able to get alcohol. I don't know if that's why, but I'm trying to think about why that would be the way it is. Larry, you have to verbally give address to see if it matches their records. What do you mean? In what context? Like if you lose your ID, you have to give the correct address? So, I mean, the problem is you say there's always going to be a caveat. Well, what happens if I lose it on the way to voting in a precinct? Yeah, but I mean, there should be a way to validate that, you know. Maybe you have to show a real ID to register to vote, and they've got a photograph of it, and you present it. You know, you walk in, I don't know. 253-5959. The Stuttgart Motors text line 253-5959. Then we'll get to your calls, questions, and comments here on the program. If you'd like to weigh in, feel free to do so. We're running a little short on time, only about a minute or so left. Cruiser and Crew is coming up next on the show tomorrow. We'll visit with Dr. Robert Farley, and we'll get his thoughts on the latest geopolitical issues and, you know, worldwide military spats that are taking place. We'll get an update on what's happening with Iran and also Israel's battle with Gaza, maybe a little Venezuela, Taiwan and China. We'll see what's going on that front. And whatever may be on Dr. Farley's mind, we'll do that coming up on the program tomorrow on the Thursday edition of Larry Glover Live. And also, too, on Friday, we'll talk with Steve Voss and have our happy hour. So time is beginning to run out on us on this broadcast week. So we certainly are looking forward to tomorrow's show and Friday's as well. Cruiser and Crew is coming up in just a couple of minutes from right now. Dave will no doubt have a whole host of topics to talk about, including his question today about restaurants allowing should restaurants offer adult-only dining areas that are designated areas or late-night restrictions regarding kids. Cruiser Crew is coming up next right here on 97.3 FM WVLK.
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14: Change is coming to California. I'm Lisa Brady, Fox News. That message repeated a short time ago by Steve Hilton as the Republican holds a narrow lead in the California governor's race over Democrat Javier Becerra. The top two of more than 60 candidates will advance to November.
15: We're going to fight for you. We're going to fight for change. And we won't let you down.
14: Hilton also just announcing his team is studying expanded tax cuts after initially proposing no state income tax on the first $100,000 of income. Hilton has about a 2% lead over Becerra so far, with less than 60% of the expected vote in. The race for L.A. mayor will head to a runoff after no one got more than 50% of the vote. Democratic Mayor Karen Bass has the lead, with Republican Spencer Pratt in second place as that count also continues. Israel and Lebanon holding more talks in Washington as fighting continues between Israel and Iran-backed Hezbollah in Lebanon.
15: We are hopeful that we can create a paradigm in which Lebanon's government and Israel can work together to disarm Hezbollah and allow the people of Lebanon to reclaim its country. But it's complex.
14: Secretary of State Marco Rubio spending a second day on Capitol Hill reassuring lawmakers about the Iran strategy during hearings on the State Department budget. This as President Trump tells the New York Post's Pod Force One podcast.
16: We don't need boots on the ground now. Well, we did it. You know, we wiped out much of their military with just bombing. We didn't put anybody on the ground. You don't want to do that. You're so far away. You don't want to do that if you can avoid it.
14: He also denies that Iran has stopped communicating over the fighting in Lebanon. This as a ceasefire between the U.S. and Iran was tested again overnight, with the U.S. downing Iranian drones aimed at U.S. forces and other regional sites. Kuwait shutting down its main airport temporarily after Iranian drones and missiles damaged a passenger terminal, killing one person. 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
11: We have sunny and warm conditions in town. High today, it was going to be near 80, but now we're at 81. Clear tonight, low 56. Sunny tomorrow, high 85. Sunny skies again on Friday, 85. 86 on Saturday with sunny skies. Chance of showers on Sunday. That's the next chance of rain. Otherwise, what you see is what you get. 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

0: Yep, school's out. Remember that when you were a kid, the last day of school? That ranks right up there with Christmas and trick-or-treat, the last day of school. You had so much summer to look forward to, it seemed as if it would be endless. But alas, it never was, and it would end quickly. So don't waste the time, boys and girls. Last day of school in Fayette County. And then the graduation start down here tomorrow. And that's not the only bit of traffic peril that will be taking place throughout the community. We will get to that here in just a second. First of all, welcome to all. This is Cruiser and Crew at 97.3 FM and 590 AM WVLK on Over the Hump Day. It is Wednesday, June the 3rd. I remember this when I was a kid, and maybe this is something more you do when you're a kid, when you're a teenager. Let's say when you're a driving age or you've got friends that are of driving age. How many times did they have to chip in for gas, right? Before the trip would even start, you know, you're going out on a Friday night, you know what you're going to do. You know, you're out there cruising for girls, make it by the football game, wherever we were hanging out at the time. And whoever ended up driving wouldn't be shy about asking all of us to throw in a few bucks. Hey, who's got a few bucks we can throw in for gas here? Well, does that happen anymore? The well-mannered traveler suggests that we should all have about $10 or $20 bills on hand, just in case we get into a car and the driver turns around and says, anybody got any gas money? Anybody want to chip in for gas? Now, I don't know. Maybe once you reach a certain age, that just doesn't happen. But everybody knows with gas prices going up, it's stretching some budgets. So if you regularly or even just occasionally catch rides with friends, now I don't imagine, let's say you may have a carpooling situation, you know, right? You ride to work with somebody and you guys trade off, and so it ends up coming out even in the end. But the well-mannered traveler says that if you regularly or even just occasionally catch rides with friends, make it a habit to sincerely volunteer some cash. Don't just do the, I got some money. You ever do that? That's almost like the, with the lobster claws, trying to get the bill on the table. I can't reach it. Can't reach the bill. It's the, the well-mannered traveler wants you to say, hey, let me give you $20 for gas. Here, I insist. Instead of just, I got a little money. You know, you'd kind of trail off like you didn't. You kind of half offered it. You know, didn't really. The well-mannered traveler says sincerely volunteer that cash. And make sure you got bills on hand for those rides. Because, I don't know, the price of gas, it's still... around here, I haven't seen any change unless you folks have something to report to me. I get these texts. The media's just trying to fearmonger as far as gas is concerned. You know, the gas prices really haven't gone up as much as they were fearing. Well, according to the said experts from around the world, it seems that the fuel reserves have been protecting us up to now, but the longer that this closing of the Strait of Hormuz occurs, through which one-fifth of the world's oil and natural gas supplies passed before the war, the gas prices are going to continue to go up because the global oil supplies are plunging. We are hearing of unheard inventory levels, approaching unheard-of inventory levels. Once you get to that point, then you'll see prices shoot up. Now, this was from Exxon Senior Vice President Neil Chapman, Mike Wirth, Chevron CEO, all warning last week, both these guys, that oil companies and countries, including the United States, have run down the reserves that they tapped after the war began, meaning that further price increases are likely. There's some industry modeling and company modeling showing the price of a barrel of Brent crude potentially soaring to $150 or $160. That's more than 50% with the global benchmark cost on futures as of Tuesday. Oxford Economics, a research firm, said yesterday in a note to clients that inventories are dwindling so fast that if the Strait of Hormuz remained closed through July, oil prices would climb to levels, quote, difficult to tolerate for long. That risk creates intense pressure on both the U.S. and Iran to allow traffic through the Strait to resume soon. Well, Iran doesn't care about the pressure. The United States and the rest of the world cares about the pressure. The Iranians don't care about the pressure. They may care about the pressure of the revenue they're not getting, But in terms of how it's pressing everybody else, in terms of high prices, that's part. I mean, there are a couple of columns. I didn't get to them on the program here, but may share some of their wisdom at some point in time. This war thing is pretty good for Iran. Yeah, it's pretty good. They've been talking for a couple of decades about taking control of the Strait of Hormuz. Now, hey, now we've latched onto that idea that there are some ways in which Iran, this war is working out well for them. They kind of like it. Now, there is the risk, of course, for the Iranian leadership about the well, first of all, what Trump may end up doing in terms of more intense bombing, but then also what may happen if you keep stressing your people as much as you have, and it was already kind of a tinderbox to begin with. But all in all, it looks like it's going to take months to replenish industry and national stocks of gas and oil once the strait reopens, and there doesn't seem to be any indication that any of that's going to happen soon. Some of the GOP lawmakers in Frankfurt, too, are beginning to, and this surprised me, when we asked this on the question of the day, what you thought of the gas tax, and the majority of you thought, no, we can't suspend the gas tax, the road fund needs the money. And I kind of thought, you know, gas tax suspension, everybody, all you all would be in. And even though it just provides a little bit of relief, I mean, maybe we're seeing that relief now because I think our gas prices are supposed to be 18 cents lower now than they would be. And then the governor has also suspended the increase. He froze a scheduled increase in the gas tax, which was set to take effect on July the 1st. Back on May 11th, the governor signed an executive order reducing the state gas tax by 10 cents a gallon. Well, yesterday, the interim joint committee on transportation met in Frankfurt to examine the impact of the reduction. Chad LaRue, the executive director of the Kentucky Association of Highway Contractors, said drivers are saving about $5 a month, but the cost of the city and county roads is going to be real. I mean, if the roads get in such bad shape that my front end needs to be aligned more often, or I have tire damage, that's going to cost a heck of a lot more than the $5 a month that I was saved in the gas tax. It doesn't really seem, it seems more symbolic than really substantive, and also could have a very negative effect on the state's road fund, because obviously this is how we fund our roads. State Senator Jimmy Higdon, who's about to retire, who has been the chairman of the State Senate Transportation Committee, says he appreciates the governor reducing the gas tax. Those are understandable short-term measures during uncertain economic times, and Kentuckians understandably welcome the relief at the pump. However, if the order is extended beyond 30 days, we need to consider the impact on Kentucky's roads, bridges, highways, especially those maintained by local governments. So it's thought, at least the Association of Counties and the Kentucky League of Cities think local governments stand to lose millions in paving, bridge repair, maintenance, drainage, and other infrastructure needs. If extended through the end of the year, the order could remove nearly $250 million from Kentucky's already strained transportation fund. And so roads that need to be resurfaced today, if you don't resurface them today, then tomorrow they're going to need full reconstruction, either tomorrow or the next day, right? You delay maintenance, costs rise. Again, roads that could have just been resurfaced, you might have to reconstruct. Potholes deepen, bridges age, all of that. And I'm just wondering how much savings we're getting from the state suspension, the 10-cent suspension on the gas tax, and the suspension of the increase on July 1st versus what it may cost your car in terms of tire damage, front-end damage, and anything else. Because, again, this seems to be how we fund our roads, just as the feds do. Kentuckians for Better Transportation said recently, "We are saving pennies while losing pavement." So it could mean more pain on the roadways, and I don't know that we're getting a whole lot of gain, you know, a whole lot of gain on things. Okay, I want to get to the busyness in this city here. We'll get to that here in just a few minutes. First of all, I don't know that this is, there's been 3 days in a row, I think I've come on in the first segment, and I've said, this is the most interesting piece I read today. And I don't mean that to be a segment or anything, but it just occurred to me, man, this is just like the segment yesterday. And I've seen it picked up by some other news organizations today where young college grads may be losing out on employment, not to AI, but to remote workers, because it's hard to train remote workers when you're a newbie. So companies that rely on remote workers, they're looking for experienced workers, workers that have worked remotely already. Anyway, here's today's, I don't know if it's the most interesting thing I read, but you know, as sure as I'm sitting here, and trust me, I'm sitting here, not standing, as I broadcast. As sure as I'm sitting here, AI is going to demand that you and I buy hardware. What? Come on. I mean, the iPhone, look at how that exploded, the smartphone. We're going to have some hardware. I mean, the AI developers are going to need some hardware that we're going to have to buy. NVIDIA, is this the head of NVIDIA that said this? Yeah, the CEO, Jensen Huang. Is that how you pronounce his last name? Asian guy. He says, now you got to buy a second computer just for your AI agent. Now, initially, it might just be for you people that are working with AI. You may have to have a separate kind of AI machine to handle the intense AI workloads. NVIDIA yesterday rolled out a new family of consumer PC chips called the RTX Spark. The RTX Spark. I think I can get those at AutoZone. They're designed for handling intense AI workloads. It's a CPU and a GPU rolled into one, like the processors that power modern MacBooks, and will be used in a new line of Windows computers that are purpose-built for personal agents, to use the wording of the company release. So they say they've got the most efficient PC chip ever built, and the new agent-focused design will reinvent the personal computer. And it won't be cheap, but these PCs will target creators, AI developers, and gamers, will be priced at the premium end of the market. But you can bet that a laptop with a powerful chip is going to cost several thousand dollars at the very least, and that just got me to thinking, AI, they're going to have to roll out some kind of hardware that, again, you and I must have. Must, just like the smartphone, we had to have it. Most of us didn't have any choice. Even if you didn't want to buy one, and I had to. Most of us did. Maybe not all. But anyway, NVIDIA is developing laptops primarily designed for running AI agents. So that's that second computer that you may have to buy, I guess, from NVIDIA, right? Because they're the ones that are developing this new computer. All right, what do we got today? We got some folks coming up, and I'll hang around till 6. I've committed to that time period. I've paid the meter all the way up to 6 o'clock, so I'm good. Richard Young's going to join us at 3:40. He's the founder and executive director of Civic Lex. He's been with us before. Civic Lex got a big victory. We asked this about the question of the day. Lexington City Council discussing putting council pay raises on the ballot this fall. The council not only moved that forward last night in the work session, but moved forward the other two planks that the Civic Assembly, formed by Civic Lex, had come to after their multi sessions together with 32 ordinary Lexington citizens who volunteered to be part of the Civic Assembly. The other two things that the council moved forward yesterday, that again were recommendations from the Civic Lex Civic Assembly, was reviewing the charter, I believe, every 8 years. Getting a committee of people together that would go through the city's charter every 8 years and review it. We'll talk to Richard about that, what exactly they expect to get out of that. And then I guess a more precise way of taking attendance at council. Now, it seems that there's never really been, probably because we didn't want it. Speaking as council, the we being council. Hey, you guys on council, we ought to really come up with a spreadsheet and some way of keeping better attendance at council. Yeah, we'll get to that. Yeah, and then they never get to it. So the Civic Lex says we got to come up with a better and more precise measure for knowing, because I guess there's some council people that might miss 10 or 12 council meetings a year. I have not heard of it being a problem to the extent that maybe some people were whispering, what's the matter with this council person? Or maybe we need to, look at getting rid of it. Maybe it has come up. I don't know. But I guess we've never really had a way of keeping attendance at council because, yeah. Why regulate ourselves?
1: The cardboard cutouts, no.
0: Yeah, right. They'll stick a cardboard cutout in the seat. Looks good on TV. Looks real there. We'll talk to Richard and Jamie Clark later with the Home Energy Update. Bill Mack and your calls and texts, 859-253-5959. 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
0: Sunny and warm this afternoon, much like it's been the last couple of days. High 80, clear tonight, 56. Sunny tomorrow, sunny on Friday. High both days, mid-80s. Sunny 86 on Saturday. There's a chance of showers on Sunday. 81 at 97.3 FM and 590 AM WVLK.
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1: You ever wake up in the middle of the night or maybe first thing in the morning and notice drool on your pillow? Unless you're sleeping next to someone who hasn't already seen all your good, bad, and ugly, it's probably not that big a deal and not anything to worry about unless it's something that just started happening recently. When people drool at night, it's often because of a stuffy nose, acid reflux, or being a mouth breather. People who sleep on their stomach or side are more likely to drool than someone who sleeps on their back. But in some cases, drooling at night can be a warning sign of something more serious, like dental issues, sleep apnea, or even early symptoms of Parkinson's disease. If you're at all concerned about this, the best place to start is with an ENT doctor, an ears, nose, and throat doctor. They can recommend a sleep study to possibly get some answers. I'm Dr. Sanjay Gupta, helping you live a better life.
2: In Fayette County today, does anybody know if the school board member for the Fayette County Public Schools is getting his attorney's fees paid by the county as he sues the government over his position? I don't know. You're talking about Tyler Murphy. You knew this was going to end up in court, right? Because Tyler Murphy filed to run for re-election as the president of the Fayette County Public School Board. And then the same day, a law was passed in Frankfort that forbids him from running again. He can fill out the term he currently is serving, but cannot run again according to this law. Meanwhile, since he filed, Susan Lamb, the Fayette County clerk, has put his name on the ballot and says, I can't take it off the ballot, just unilaterally. A judge is going to have to tell me I have to take it off the ballot. So that's where we are. I don't know. He's also a union rep or representative in some position, I believe. I don't know. Maybe a union may throw in some money to help him pay for his attorney's fees. I wouldn't be surprised if he's getting some sort of stipend to help with the fees, but I don't know specifically right now. Cruiser, I bet kids don't cruise town like we did back in the day. Well, I don't know, maybe not. But I was just wondering if that practice still exists, and maybe with these high gas prices, it's come back again where whoever's doing the driving turns around and says to everybody, who can chip in what for gas? Four girls went to Keeneland several years ago, and the driver, who is independently wealthy, asked all of us if we would like to chip in a quarter to park. Parking was only a dollar. I would have pulled the dollar out and paid for it myself before I'd asked that. Me too. Why'd you do that? Alan says, Cruiser, not sure what's going on at the Casey gas stations there at Newtown Pike and New Circle 366. I saw that down to Kroger on Leestown and a couple of stations on, a Casey station on Leestown had it for that price. So did the Kroger nearby. I don't know what it is. The Casey stations are a good station to watch to see what gas prices do. And sometimes they can be lower than some of the other stations. This is a really, really big weekend here in Lexington. And today is sort of the calm before the storm in terms of traffic is concerned. Because number one, we have the always enjoyable, for those of us who have to work and tool around the downtown area every day, the always enjoyable commencement ceremonies that we have during the workday over in Rupp Arena. Gosh, if we could just spread this out for the whole week, how beautiful that would be. You not only have this, now they're going to start at 10 o'clock tomorrow. There are going to be three graduations each day, three schools graduating each day. Frederick Douglass at 10 tomorrow. Henry Clay at 2, Lafayette at 6. Do they draw lots for this? Is there a lottery? Are there ping pong balls? How do you determine which school goes first and which one's last? Frederick Douglass, 10 a.m., Henry Clay, 2, Lafayette, 6, Tate's Creek at 10 a.m. on Friday morning, Bryan Station, 2 p.m. Friday afternoon, then Paul Lawrence Dunbar High School at 6 p.m. So there's not only that, but also now you have the Railbird Festival at the Red Mile this weekend. By the way, the Lex

0: and clinic that had offered an affordable parking alternative for festival attendees. They had 800 plus lots. They're all sold out now. So that's not even going to be an option there. But there's not only the concert and you've got the graduations, but then the 2026 11th Region Baseball Tournament hosted by Berea High School, welcoming some of the top high school baseball programs in Central Kentucky. That's going to be taking place out at Legends Field. The opening round games, let's see what we got. Let me look for these. It started in May. Yeah, okay. All right, so the winner of the 11th Region Tournament, which was already held, will advance to the Kentucky High School State Association State Basketball Tournament held at Legends Field June 4th through the 6th. There you go. So that's the tournament that's going to be at Legends Field. And then the KHSAA State Softball Tournament, drawing teams from all across the state, has opening rounds getting underway. Ballard Memorial softball. All right, okay, they're in their first ever tournament game. We don't really care about that. Let's just get to when this is going to be. This is a 16-team tournament. This is going to be out at UK, I believe, is where they're going to be doing this, out at John Cropp Stadium. So the high school state softball tournament is going to be going on. So with all of that happening, it is going to be, especially around the UK, Chevy Chase, and downtown area, traffic's going to be significant. Martina Barksdale with Visit Lex, well, they're all giddy about all this. Well, we want to see it here at Visit Lex is people enjoying the city. Visit Lex, what are they all about? Visiting. Ms. Barksdale said, we're all about generating economic impact. Says the spending goes far beyond the festival gates. People are not only staying at hotels, they're visiting our restaurants, visiting our distilleries, they're participating in tours and concerts and really pouring money into the small businesses that make Lexington what it is. Hopes the impact extends beyond dollars and cents, impact increasing the quality of life not only for Lexingtonians but visitors and other locals alike in the Bluegrass region. We're hoping everybody has a good time and spreads the word about how amazing Lexington is. Railbird draws more than 40,000 people a day. That number could rise this year. They could get even more. Now, in 2024, some of these numbers get pumped up. But supposedly, during the Railbird weekend and the concert, the festival served as a major contributor to a record-breaking $1.7 billion in economic impact in 2024 for the year. So, anyway, some people, I've heard this referred to, I've heard Lexington referred to as the front porch of the South. What, I guess the mansion would be down there in Atlanta. But we're the front porch, so anyway. Busy weekend, and really a lot of the busyness is going to be starting tomorrow. Cruiser and Crew at 97.3 FM and 590 AM WVLK. Sunny 81, sunny and warm for the rest of the afternoon. Clear low 56 tonight, mid-80s tomorrow, mid-80s again on Friday. Sunshine both days, sunshine Saturday, high 86. Sunday, looking at a chance of showers. How great of a chance? We'll talk to Bill Meck about it later in the program. 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
1: Hi, Jack Patty. Join Emily and me tomorrow morning from 6 until 10. We're going to be talking about all the things that are going on right now and in the next few days in Lexington. We've got the Bluegrass Fair opening tomorrow. We've got the Railbird Festival bringing thousands of people to town. We've got Thursday Night Live. We've got so many things going on, it's hard to even get to all of them. We will also have James Mason, our Kentucky Tech NATO, and Chuck McKee will tell you what it's worth. 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
0: Here's our question of the day. Should restaurants offer some form of child-free dining, whether through designated seating areas, late-night restrictions, or totally child-free? I would not have a problem with this, or at least times when maybe you cut off the kids from being able to be inside the restaurant. I know, is it a regulation or not? I seem to think that there's some of like the neighborhood little sports bars that will welcome kids. There's a certain time that some of them say, okay, the kids have got to go. 10 o'clock, 11 o'clock, kids got to go. You know, they hang around during dinner, come out and have family dinner. And then some of these places might welcome little league teams and that sort of thing. But anyway, a new survey of 1,000 adults found that 75% of respondents said restaurants should offer some form of adults-only dining. The strongest support emerged around evening and experience-driven dining. 49% of consumers supported restricting children during late evening hours. 46% favored designated adults-only sections. And another 46% of people said that romantic dining environments should be child-free. Not very romantic if they're not child-free. Also, the alcohol-focused venues ranked high. What's striking about what they found in the survey is that parents are even more supportive than non-parents, suggesting the trend is being driven less by frustration with children and more by changing expectations about how people want to socialize and spend their nights out. Kid-free is what they want to do. I mean, there's some businesses that cater to adults that, because of practical business considerations, especially in a nightlife-oriented setting where guests expect a certain experience, you can't have the kids, or they don't want the kids in there. The customers don't want the kids. So anyway, how do you feel about this? Should restaurants offer some form of child-free dining? That is our question of the day at WVLKAM.com. And some restaurants will cater to kids because they know it's the kids. Maybe these are more family restaurants, but they know it's where the kids are making the decisions. All right, Richard Young is the founder and the executive director of Civic Lex. And Civic Lex made three recommendations in its first ever Civic Assembly, a randomly selected member body, 36 members, that studied council pay and the city's charter, which is our governing document. And had a good day on council yesterday. Richard joins us now. Richard, welcome back to the show. How are you, buddy?
5: I'm doing pretty well. How are you doing?
0: I'm doing fine. You know, if you thought it was going to be this easy to get your three recommendations from the Civic Assembly through, how come you guys didn't go for six or nine?
5: Well, that's a great question, you know.
0: I mean, they're awfully opening to you guys over there on the council to your ideas, so you ought to go for it all next time.
5: Yeah, well, it was a lot of work just to get those three recommendations in the assembly. You know, we spent about 40 hours with those assembly members, and they came up with three recommendations, so might have been a lot longer with more.
0: Well, and I guess there were more, but did they, by a vote, decide that these three recommendations, these three points were the most urgent or the most doable?
5: So, you know, the way that the assembly worked is we gave them two topic areas, council pay and charter review, to look at. And they spent about 40 hours learning about local government, you know, looking at what other cities do with their charters, looking at what other cities pay council members, mm-hmm. and, you know, deliberating on that. And I think we counted over 1,000 votes across these 40 hours for them to get to these final recommendations. And so there were many, many options, but ultimately about 85% of the assembly agreed on these three recommendations that came out.
0: Well, and on the council pay, did you put that in front of the civic assembly because of the resignations that were motivated by low council pay?
5: You know, we did a survey back in the fall to try and figure out, and it was for the general public. We heard from about 1,000 Lexington residents about what parts of the city charter they thought a charter review should look at. And I think, you know, a number of council members, you know, announcing that they weren't running for re-election probably raised that up in the public's mind. And what we ended up doing was actually picking the most controversial topic, which was council pay, the topic in which people were the most divided. Mm-hmm. And then the topic where the people were sort of most on the same page, and that was charter review. And so that's how we selected those two topics. And again, the assembly sort of surprised us by coming up with a third recommendation that we didn't necessarily plan for, there they are.
0: Yeah, the third recommendation, the assembly advanced a recommendation the charter be amended to mandate that council create a publicly viewable attendance and accountability expectations for the Urban County Council. You can kind of understand why they dodged this before the council did. Yeah, we'll get to that later, that whole spreadsheet thing about our attendance and everything. So we haven't been keeping good attendance on council, and there are some council members that do miss meetings, I guess not to the extent to where they've alarmed their constituents, or have they, Richard, to your knowledge?
5: That has happened in the past. There have been council members over the past couple of decades that have missed a surprisingly large number of meetings. And while the information is public, you know, you can technically file an open records request and get attendance records. You know, you have to pay for an open records request, and it takes a lot of time, and it's pretty inconvenient for the average citizen to do. And so the thinking from the assembly here was, well, you know, we're going to advance this recommendation to increase their compensation, but if we're going to increase their compensation, we need to know whether or not they're doing their jobs, and we need to give voters that information when they vote every 2 years.
0: Makes sense. Yeah, they need to be accountable then. Now, in a city Lexington size, you said you looked at some other cities and what they do. What do they pay their council people? I mean, we're what, about 325,000 people here?
5: Yeah, that's about our size. It really depends. There are very large cities that pay their council members not much, you know, that pay them around $20,000. There are very large cities that pay them $150,000. And then there are small cities that pay them, you know, $100,000. And there are small cities that pay them, you know, $5,000. So it really is kind of all over the map. And what was really interesting about where the assembly finally landed is that the sort of sentiment in the room was less about paying them fairly and more about making the position a competitive one. They mm-hmm. looked at, you know, past election records and looked at whether or not, you know, certain races had been contested. And what they found is that there was a lot of races that go uncontested. Mm-hmm. And the sort of thinking from the assembly was, well, if we pay this a job that an average person can do, then maybe we'll have more people running for office, and that competition will create better elected officials.
0: Now, when council will vote, they voted in the work session yesterday, and only two council members voted against moving the referendum upping council pay to the ballot, council members James Brown and Amy Beasley. The council voted unanimously to move the council attendance and charter review initiatives forward. Now, since this is a change to the charter, this will have to go on the ballot, and all three of these measures are going to have to be approved by a supermajority of the council, 9 out of 15 council members. Seems like you've already gotten that, Richard. Do you expect these numbers to change from what they gave you at the work session yesterday?
5: I don't think that will change very much. There were three council members that weren't there yesterday, so, you know, we'll see how they vote in the council meeting coming up, probably in about 2 weeks is when the second reading of that will happen. But, you know, I think that the sort of big thing here is that it will, you know, if it goes on the ballot, it ends up having to go to the voters. Any change to the city charter has to go to the voters. And I think with changes this significant, you know, I think that's a really important facet of this.
0: Mm-hmm.
5: And one of the reasons that I think, you know, council was so supportive is that, you know, I think for many of them, they didn't see their vote as an affirmation of, you know, the recommendations that came out, whether they thought they were good recommendations or bad recommendations. It was really a vote to give it to the public, to let the public decide.
0: Yeah.
5: And so, you know, we'll see what happens in November if they make it on.
0: Richard Young is with us. He is the founder and executive director of Civic Lex. What about the cost of this? That will come up. Obviously, this is going to cost more. Do council members already get benefits like health care?
5: They do.
0: Okay.
5: And what we actually found is that many of the council members don't end up taking their benefits. They take retirement. The city has, you know, retirement system, retirement program. But a lot of them don't end up taking their health care. So that was an interesting finding from that. You know, the sort of budgetary impact of the sort of decisions from the assembly is a little bit uncertain. But right now, council members make around $40,000 each, and there are 15 council members. And with an increase to 59, you know, that will be about 50% more just on the sort of base pay.
0: Yeah, and a job. It may open up more avenues. More people may be able to run that can't run now because they're looking at that money and going, well, I can't, you know, I can't do this for that money. I have to have something more full-time in terms of salary.
5: Absolutely. And that 59, so they've set a very specific number, which was $59,987. And the reason they chose that number is because they wanted it to reflect what the average annual wage was in Fayette County.
0: Mm-hmm.
5: And so they looked at data from the Bureau of Labor Statistics, and that was the average annual wage in 2024, which is the most recent data that was available. And they, you know, importantly, it wasn't the sort of average income, because when you're thinking about income, you have to factor in folks that are, you know, in receiving retirement or Social Security. But it's the average wage of a job in Fayette County.
0: Mm-hmm.
5: And they didn't want to make a wage that was, you know, high enough that people would want to, you know, run for it just for the money. But they did want it to be a pay that folks could live on if they ran for council, and if they, you know, say were like a single dad, or if they were, you know, if they didn't have a spouse that also made an income.
0: Mm-hmm.
5: And again, I think the sort of centering thing for them was, is this a job that we can get, you know, more folks running for, so that we have more competition in who's running for office?
0: I've had a couple of people ask me on our text line, what about the council aides? Now, they were brought in. I mean, a council job anymore, I mean, maybe back in the 70s and 80s and even to some extent in the 90s before there were texts and smartphones and everything like that. I mean, you're wired and hooked up and expected to be on the grid 24/7, it seems like. And so I think that's changed the jobs of a lot of these part-time legislators from being part-time to more of a full-time job. These days, not only in terms of council, but the state legislators, although the state legislators don't meet as much as the city council members meet. But what about the aides? Would they stay, the council aides? There's no, or I guess council could decide, well, we have to offset the cost of these raises. That might not go over politically, or at least in-house very well. We're going to fire the aides so we can give ourselves close to $60,000 a year. But the aides would stick around?
5: The aides would stick around. Yeah. In council, each council member has one council aide.
0: Mm-hmm.
5: They make somewhere between $60,000 and $80,000. They're sort of on the city's merit system, just like any city employee. One of the things that we found also that was really interesting is, I think, you know, a lot of us included, when we were running our survey, you know, we back in the fall, we were sort of talking about council as being part-time or full-time. And what we found out in the city charter, and talking with the city's Department of Law, is that it's not actually a part-time job. It's neither part-time nor full-time. It is sort of in the same bucket as the mayor, as not necessarily being part-time or full-time. It just is sort of the job of an elected official. And so, you know, I think that the demands of the modern, you know, the modern era for council members, like you said, is pretty significant if you're trying to do the job in a way that serves your constituents.
0: Right, exactly. Because constituents, I guarantee you, probably reach out to council members at 11 o'clock at night or on a weekend morning. I would be willing to bet $100 that happens regularly to council members these days.
5: Oh, yeah, I know. Just I know. Don't. I've done it.
0: Well, there you go.
5: These roads, I'm like, yeah.
0: Well, there you go then. I would expect then all of these things to get on the ballot. Let me ask you one last thing, Richard, if I could, about the reviewing the charter. This would happen every 8 years. There would be a committee of, 32 people? How would this work? And what do you expect to find or accomplish by reviewing the city's governing document every 8 years?
5: Yeah, so this was a really maybe the biggest priority for the assembly. You know, when they got into looking at the charter, you know, they heard from legal experts. They looked at what other cities did. They talked to council members. They talked to other folks from the city, and they were sort of surprised to know that we haven't reviewed the city charter formally since 1998. And you know, their position was, you know, there are probably things in the charter that need to be reviewed, but right now there's not really a set process that sort of triggers that. And so it's a lot of work to do a charter review and looking at best practices in other cities and talking to other, you know, city officials. They thought, okay, you know, maybe setting it to some sort of regular review schedule would help surface some things that might be out of date. Mm-hmm. You know, folks are, I know there's a lot of interest from the assembly in tackling term lengths and term limits. And then other things in local government, you know, I think if you talk with most folks in local government, you'll hear, you know, a thing every now and then about how the city is structured that may not necessarily need to change, but at least needs to be, you know, looked at. And, you know, we need to take a look at the way our city's built every now and then and see if there's something that can be improved. And so that was really the hope. And the sort of mechanism that they want to do that, again, is sort of the same thing that they went through, which was the civic assembly. They really wanted to give everyday citizens an opportunity to be a meaningful part of local government and really shape some of the biggest parts of how our local government works. And I think they thought that having citizens do it, randomly selected citizens that are representative of the community, is going to be a better way of doing it than having elected officials.
0: Yeah, than having the council do it. Somebody on the text line wants to know, what's the requirements to be on council? I guess you have to be a Lexington resident, and you have to be 18 or 21.
5: You have to be 18 or older.
0: 18
5: you
0: or
5: have
0: old.
5: To be a Lexington resident for, I believe, a year, and you have to be in your district for, I think, a year before you run.
0: I see. Yeah. And then one other quick thing. Are there any formal council people that are aides now?
5: Oh, that's a great question. That are currently council aides, not that I'm aware of.
0: Yeah, okay. There might have been, I think, at some point. Somebody,
5: I think in the past.
0: Yeah, used to serve on council, but then now they couldn't get away. They kept getting pulled back in, and so now they're council aides. All right, well, this is all very interesting. We'll watch, you think, a couple of weeks on a Thursday council meeting, they'll vote on these recommendations?
5: Yeah, the first reading will be this Thursday, and then the second reading should be in about 2 weeks.
0: All right, we'll continue to follow it. Richard, thank you for your time this afternoon. Appreciate it.
5: Thank you so much. I appreciate it.
0: Richard Young, co-founder and chief executive officer of Civic Lex. And the charter and the first charter that they've had ever. And already three of the recommendations seem to be going through council very quickly. And now, again, you're going to need 9 out of 15 council members. And I was not aware of this. Richard said there were 3 council members that were not there yesterday. See, we're going to start taking better attendance. And I like the attendance backing up, the attendance requirement backing up the pay raise. Requiring more accountability. Hey, all right, we're going to open this up. We're going to make it more fruitful for you to be a council person, but we expect you to show up. Maybe you can't make 100% of the meetings, but somewhere in the 90 percentile seems more than reasonable to require. 81 degrees currently. Let's check 3-day forecast. Got sunny skies. Weather has been pretty, well, nice but dull. Same old. Clear tonight, 56. Sunny and 85 tomorrow, and sunny and 85 on Friday, and sunny and 86 on Saturday. Maybe some changes on Sunday. 81 at 97.3 FM and 590 AM WVLK.
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0: 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So that's the patients can meet with our practitioners for a medical marijuana evaluation, submit their application to the state, completing the process of getting a marijuana card. So, all right, so another dispensary opening in London. Let's get to a couple of texts from the Stuttgart Motors text line. Cruiser, I work for the city. I've inquired multiple times if I run for council, and they tell me that I can't because I work for the city. But when you think about who's better to be on council, wouldn't it be somebody that already works for the city? How can they deny you if you already work for the city running for city council? I don't get it. I was on the civic assembly. Great process and experience. Didn't fully agree with the pay structure, but that's how democratic processes work. Majority makes the decision. Joe's got a rather lengthy text here, but the average price of gas on June 3rd for every year under Biden and the Democrats, $21.304 a gallon, $22.476, 2023, $3.52, 2024, $3.53. I don't remember any nationwide hand-wringing, just an effort to force us to purchase electric vehicles. By the way, the average price of gas for this date under Obama was well above $3.50, 4 out of his 8 years in office as well. And that price isn't adjusted for inflation, or it would be higher. Once again, no hard luck stories every night on the news about people having to ride bicycles part-time. Let's get to the news. Fox News coming up at the top of the hour. It is 4 o'clock. And this is Cruiser and Crew.
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1: Familiar debate returns on Capitol Hill. Elisa Brady, Fox News, as the head of Homeland Security faces lawmakers for a second day, with Democrats focusing in part on a migrant detention center in New Jersey, where protests have turned into violent confrontations. Mississippi Congressman Benny Thompson.
17: Detainees at Delaney Hall Detention Facility have been living in squalid conditions and have been beaten and pepper sprayed by guards. DHS responded by attacking protesters and defending inhumane conditions.
1: DHS Secretary Mark Wayne Mullen denies allegations of mistreatment and says federal agents are enforcing the law.
22: I have no problem with people peacefully protesting. I believe in our First Amendment. Peacefully. Delaney Hall, I've had officers bit, hit, scratched. We had one get threatened they were going to kill him and his family. That's peaceful.
1: Mullen also pointed to recent state inspections at Delaney Hall, but the city of Newark and the state are suing for greater access. State media is claiming Iran targeted a U.S. military ship approaching territorial waters in the Gulf of Oman. CENTCOM denies that, also denying a claim that damage to Kuwait's main airport was from a U.S. missile interceptor after Iran launched attacks in the region overnight. A more than 15-hour standoff ending during pre-dawn hours in California when an FBI-led team stormed the building in downtown Bakersfield, killing the suspect who was holding multiple people hostage.
23: There were a total of 10 members of our community whose lives were changed yesterday. Unexpectedly, but we are thankful that they have been reunited with their loved ones after this ordeal.
1: Bakersfield Assistant Police Chief Jeremy Blakemore, the suspect, now identified as 41-year-old Anthony Scott Searles Harris. The FBI says he was a registered sex offender who'd been dishonorably discharged from the U.S. Army in 2007. A sell-off on Wall Street, the Dow down 619 at the bell. 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
0: Sunny and nice for the rest of the afternoon. It's 81 degrees, currently clear tonight, 56 for the low. Sunny tomorrow, 85. Sunny skies again, 85 on Friday. And then Saturday, sunny up to 86. Maybe some showers on Sunday. Currently, 81. Just had to throw something in there to mix this forecast up. 81 at 97.3 FM and 590 AM WVLK. We got fresh material over there in the traffic room. Roger Meadows has an update on Lexington traffic.
2: From the Scheller Automotive Traffic Center, we've got an injury collision to start things off. That's on Leestown Road at Burke Road. It also has one lane blocked out there. Watch for a non-injury collision on Locust Hill Drive at Richmond Road. The outside left turn lane is blocked. Traffic's also picking up on the outer loop of New Circle at Old Paris Road, as well as on Nicholsville Road at Wilson Downing. We also have reports of a collision on Versailles Road at Parker's Mill Road. I'm Roger Meadows for 97.3 FM WVLK.
0: Here's comedian Jim Gaffigan on the classic rides at Disneyland.
3: I stood in line for an hour and 15 minutes for the Dumbo ride. After a minute, I was like, I'm the Dumbo. I'm waiting to see myself. At the end of the line, there's just going to be a mirror and some guy going, Dumbo. Some of those rides at Disney, they make you realize how far we've come with amusement parks. Like, I was on that ride, It's a Small World. I was like, wow, there was a time when people found this entertaining? You could be on acid, you're like, I'm not getting anything here. I think I'll go back to staring at my hand. Yeah, that's better. Only I had two of these. Because a lot of those rides at Disney, they were developed in the 70s. There was no competition. They were making up rides. It was just some guy going, all right, how about a bumper car goes into a dark room and there's a picture of Winnie the Pooh. Ooh, here I got another one. What if we hollow out a log and throw them over a waterfall? We got their money. What are they going to do?
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0: Hi, welcome. 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Live from our studios in downtown Lexington. Just doing a little talk show here. And we are live, and here is our phone number, 859-253-5959. That's also the number for the Stuttgart Motors text line, and the email address is cruiser at WVLKAM.com. 327 at Wawa. Somebody didn't say say where the Wawa was. Is that on Nicholasville Road? You forgot to mention the Bluegrass Fair out at Masterson Station is going on. Well, yeah, that's part of it. Probably not filling hotel rooms. But yes, that's also going on starting tomorrow night. So starting tomorrow, there's going to be a whole lot of things that, especially over on this end of town, are going to gum things up as far as traffic is concerned. Do we need this? Not again. Amazon Prime Days. How many times a year do they do this now? The next Amazon Prime Days, and of course, everybody else got to have Prime Days. Right? You have to have Walmart and Target. Everybody else got it. They can't call it Prime Days, but they'll work Prime somewhere into the or some sort of meaning of Prime into their name. But Amazon's got another Prime Day Days scheduled June 23rd through the 26th. So I don't know. Are the deals as good every time, or are they beginning to have fewer, better deals? I saw something, and I'm looking for it here. I should have pulled it. I'll find it here in a bit. Forbes is out with their latest listing of companies and their revenue, and I think for the first time ever, Amazon has overtaken Walmart. I don't know. It's one of these things. I can find everything else except for what I'm looking for. I'll put hands on it here. Yeah, but get excited for another Prime Day. Now, I guess, you know, look, if it'll help with businesses and jobs and whatnot, then okay. But I get the sense the more you do Prime Days, the more, the less special the prices are, the less really genuinely good the deals are. Here it is. Now, this is Fortune 500's number one company, Amazon, dethroning Walmart, ending the retailer's 13-year reign atop the list. The list ranks U.S. companies by their fiscal year 2025 revenue. Number one, Amazon. Number two, Walmart. Three, United Health Group. 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Six, CVS Health. Seven, Berkshire Hathaway. Eight, McKesson. I am a bit ashamed to know. I don't know what McKesson is. They don't make Wesson Oil, do they? No, I don't think they do. Exxon Mobil number 9, and then Cencora is 10. They are a drug wholesaler. Texas is once again home to the most Fortune 500 companies, 57, reclaiming the top spot among states from California, New York, following closely behind. We mentioned earlier in the week that Exxon was leaving New Jersey after 100-some-odd years there. Well, now Samsung is ditching New Jersey for Texas. The Samsung is moving their headquarters out of New Jersey. Business-unfriendly states. Companies are going, we don't have to sit and take this anymore. There's about 1,000 jobs that, those folks that hold those jobs are going to have to decide whether or not they want to go to Texas or not. They may have a job if they go to Texas. If they don't, they stay in Jersey, no job. Get to Jamie Clark here in just a second. First, Mike wants to talk about kids at restaurants. Mike, hello.
5: Hi, Dave. I know this won't be a popular opinion, but I feel as a single male, older, that if I go out to a restaurant, I want to have a pretty serene experience.
0: Yeah.
5: And I'm sorry if people who have children feel like, oh, we need to let them do whatever they want.
0: See, that's the thing, too, Mike. The discipline of kids in public, not all the times is it bad, but it's worse than it used to be, I think. And that's the other thing. And I'm with you. If I'm going out to dinner, a lot of times it might be to get away from kids or dogs. You know, you want some quiet time, to be around adults and or listen to music or whatever, and you don't need kids in the place. So I don't think it's unreasonable for restaurants to either ban kids or have an adult section, or after a certain time, no kids allowed.
5: Yeah, I think an adult section would be a absolutely proper response to something like this.
0: Yeah.
5: If you want to bring your kids, fine. You have to sit in this particular part of the restaurant.
0: Mm-hmm.
5: And if you're an adult, whether you're alone or with somebody else, you get to sit in this
0: section. Yeah. And there are restaurants. There are plenty of restaurants that cater to families. And so it's not like there's no place for families to go if you want to take the kids to dinner. Mike, thanks for the phone call. Jamie Clark from Synergy Home. Time for a home energy update. Jamie, good afternoon.
6: Hey, Dave. How are you?
0: I'm good. You know, I noticed here I was looking at football tailgaters are losing a parking garage. The University of Kentucky is, they've always got some kind of construction going on. But I noticed that the Chandler Hospital is expanding its footprint to accommodate approximately 1,400 more beds. The hospital needs its own utility plant. So they're building it at the corner of University and Cooper Drive right across from the UK intramural fields. Did you know about this?
6: You know, the crazy thing about that is Central Baptist over on Nicholasville Road is a ghost town. Like, it's been almost a year ago, but I had to go to the emergency room for an MRI for my back.
0: Mm-hmm.
6: And literally, I was in the emergency room for 4 to 6 hours, and there wasn't a single other person in the emergency room the whole time I was there.
0: Hmm.
6: So how does UK need an extra 1,400 beds, other than the fact that UK has to take anybody, right? Because they're a community hospital.
0: Hmm.
6: They can't turn anyone down, so they don't matter if you've got insurance or not. So maybe that's what's driving.
0: Maybe that's got something to do with it. I don't know. All right, data centers. Well, let me start with this. I don't want to start with data centers. I want to start with something. I saw this week, Jamie, the Department of Energy has restarted home efficiency rebates again. But they're a little different than what we had under the Biden administration. The legal challenges, this all follows legal challenges after President Trump issued an executive order last year upon returning to office, canceling the release of funds from the Inflation Reduction Act. States have been waiting for the Department of Energy to reopen the funding. They had suspended it, as you know, so it's been reopened again, but there's been some changes, and electrification appears to be the biggest loser. It seems like you get funding for heat pumps for new construction or if they're already electric, but the focus of these rebates are going to be either to replace or refurbish or make more effective, more fuel burning HVAC systems. Am I getting this right? Is this what the Department of Energy has done in their new restart of the home energy efficiency rebates?
6: Well, yes, and there's two answers to your question. One is a national answer, and then the second is a state of Kentucky answer. So the big debate on the national scene, when Biden passed this law, which we've been working on for like 4 years, almost five, they were going to allow you to electrify everything, and you could take out a gas furnace, replace it with an all-electric system, replace mm-hmm. it with dual fuel, replace it with geothermal, and there's a grant, if you're low income, of up to $8,000, which is pretty substantial. The new version that has been rolled out, you can't replace a fossil fuel source, so you can't switch from gas to electric.
0: Right.
6: In the state of Kentucky, that was an existing law, so it actually doesn't, the new version doesn't impact us because we were already under that standard. You can't do a home energy rebate in the state that flows through the state and convert from natural gas to electricity. So even though the Department of Energy passed this law nationally, it doesn't impact us because we were already under it.
0: Okay. And
6: they're gonna get sued by the Sierra Club and Evergreen and some others. And I really hope they don't.
0: Yeah.
6: I really hope the Sierra Club and the other groups don't, because this Kentucky has $54 million to give low-income homes energy upgrades, including insulation, upgrading your electrical service, upgrading your water heater, upgrading your HVAC. There's about five different buckets. But if your family makes less than $82,000 a year, there's going to be $14,500 of free grant money to help you make your home more energy efficient. If the Sierra Club and all these other, you know, organizations sue, it's going to put the brakes on this money. And we've already been waiting on this money for almost 5 years.
0: Yeah, so hopefully there aren't lawsuits. But what do you think the odds are there won't be?
6: Zero.
0: Zero.
6: I just hope, because Kentucky has a statute on it that it's a state issue that's been in existence since 2008. I hope it won't stop Kentucky, because like I said, we've had $54 million sitting in our bank account since Biden signed this August of his first year. So, I mean, we've already been waiting on this for quite a while. And obviously with my business, you know, all of those services I do. So, I mean, we've been watching this very closely.
0: This swap out, it also impacts stoves, dryers, and water heaters. I wonder if the less reliance or less emphasis on electrification has to do with the federal government really doesn't know what the grid can handle. This month, federal regulators are set to decide how to speed the connection of data centers to the nation's power grid. That almost is an admission that the system is straining under the demand that the grid was never built to absorb. Jamie?
6: I think it's greater the fact that the natural gas lobby is one of the most powerful lobbies in Washington, D.C. So they don't want natural gas being taken off en masse.
0: Yeah, and Trump's a fossil guy. He's a fossil fuel guy.
6: Yeah, for sure.
0: And that's the other thing, is that you never know anymore from administration to administration. A new administration could come into office in 2029 and change all this stuff around. So it kind of muddies the waters for consumers. You make plans under the old rules. Now there's new rules to follow.
6: Try being a business that's based on energy efficiency and tax credits.
0: Yeah. No. Yeah. And it's all businesses, the level of uncertainty that's been out there for the last couple of years, and maybe even dating back to COVID. We've talked about that. But you know what, Jamie? When you look at an industry that's hot these days, the energy business is hot because the scramble for electricity is the gold rush.
6: Well, it really is. And we've talked before, you know, right now this administration is not a fan of solar, and, you know, they've taken all the solar credits away from us. Well, the reality is the fastest way to get electrons onto the grid is solar panels. You know, I can deploy enough solar panels to offset a power plant in 6 to 9 months, where it takes a bare minimum of 5 years to get a power plant online. So, you know, the administration is going to have to get real friendly with solar real quick.
0: Yeah. Real fast, but it's quite a, and you've got all these companies like Ford starting to expand into energy storage for data centers and other large power users. We'll see how that works out. And you've got these niche energy players, one called Bloom Energy, whose tech can deliver on-site power fast. Their stock's skyrocketing. And so you've got all these energy companies now, that are starting up. Protesting.
6: So you see the,
0: go ahead.
6: The Blue Oval plant in E-Town that they backed out of. They're now looking to convert it to a data center.
0: Yeah,
6: they've
0: right.
6: already got the structure built.
0: Yeah, the where the aluminum smelting plant was supposed to be.
6: Correct.
0: And then, of course, that fell through. There was a brouhaha over a data center. Where was this meeting? Was Monday night in Boyd County. I think county officials thought they had the blueprint for launching a data center in rural northeastern Kentucky without raising the public's ire. They were wrong. Economic development officials and some local government folks were shouted at, called names as residents near the proposed center voiced concerns over strained power grids, pollution, and secrecy surrounding the project. Jamie, this week the Kentucky Lantern reported that utilities, and we're talking Louisville Gas and Electric and Kentucky Utilities, the state's largest utility, told the Kentucky Public Service Commission that there's as many as 30 data centers under construction, or under discussion, rather, in Kentucky. 11 data centers with a combined electricity demand of almost 3.5 gigawatts of power and have at least 50% chance or greater of setting up shop in the state, and altogether 29 potential data center projects in the pipeline, according to LG&E and KU. I didn't realize it was that many. We only have, I guess, one right now in Louisville, but some are starting to pop up, and they're being met with protests.
6: Yeah, and I was an interesting conversation with somebody over the weekend that they thought that the end all be all for data centers would be to do geothermal heating and cooling, because the big issue with data centers is, you know, their huge cooling needs. You know, they have massive amounts of heat generation with all these computers, and we have a real problem with that, because with geothermal, you know, our aquifer, once you get, you know, roughly a couple hundred feet deep, the water under there stays 55 to 57 degrees year round. Well, that's too cold for bacteria to grow in the water. So the aquifer is bacteria free, and we do get a lot of water out of the aquifer. It goes

0: for retired folks, because a lot of retired people, you know, you might have your house paid for sitting on $1 million in the bank, but if your income, what you report on your tax return every year, is below $82,000, you qualify for it. So a lot of people that are on Social Security or living on IRAs, well, they make less than 82. So it's going to be really good for the retired people. If you make between $82,000 and $150,000, you're going to qualify for the $14,500, but it's going to be matching funds. So it's 50 cents on the dollar. So that person, you know, making anywhere from $82 to $150,000, you could spend $29,000 and get 50% of that rebated back to you. And you could do some dramatic energy improvements on an old home for $29,000. So it's a good deal for everybody. You don't qualify if you make over $150,000, which is, you know, probably the 1%, right? So 99% of us are going to qualify for it. So
1: right.
0: It's a great program. I've been watching it very, very closely, and there's some good people at the Department of Energy here in Kentucky that, you know, I talk to on a monthly basis. We expect we're going to see money flowing with that program within weeks, not months. The DOE, you know, the rumor is they're trying to get this money flowing before the midterm elections to try to get people in a good mood, because Lord knows we're all in a bad mood about
1: gas
0: prices, you know. No, I got 35 trucks on the road that average 10 miles the gallon.
1: Oh, man.
0: You don't think $4.50 gas matters to me?
1: Yeah, it's got to be pounding you. Real quickly, got a couple of questions. First, my thermostat controls the temperature well enough, but not the humidity, because once the temperature stays in place, the unit doesn't kick on often enough to control relative humidity, so I constantly make manual changes through the day and night. Is there something I can adjust in the installation parameters menu to help my situation? Mine is not a smart thermostat. I think it's a Honeywell T6 Pro.
0: Yeah, and the T6 Pro is one of the more common thermostats on the market, and it does not control humidity. The reality is their air conditioner is probably too large for their home, and that's why the humidity is getting up. So I would encourage them to probably set it a little colder than they would normally like it and let it run for a longer duration, and that's going to bring the humidity down. You know, humidity drives most of our allergens. You know, most people aren't aware. You know, the number one allergen for most Americans is dust mites.
1: Mm-hmm.
0: And dust mites are a microorganism. They don't drink. They absorb moisture through their skin. So if the humidity in your house is below about 50%, there's not enough moisture in the air for them to live. If the humidity gets up around 60%, they breed twice as fast. So if you have allergy issues, humidity can really drive your allergies. Same with VOCs and off-gassing and mold and all the other stuff. So the drier we keep your house, you know, the old adage, if you've got really bad allergies, move to Phoenix, because, you know, mold doesn't grow there and dust mites aren't there because it's so dry. A dry climate is good for allergies. But we can control your house. The other option would be a standalone dehumidifier, something that's piped into your HVAC system. You know, a good one of those is $2,500 to $3,000 and could probably, you know, dehumidify up to about a 8,000 square foot house.
1: All right. Wally, very quickly, you got a question for Jamie, sir. Go ahead.
2: Yeah, I do. He was talking about the geothermal systems and the systems dumping hot water into the aquifer. I'm under the impression that geothermal is a closed-loop system buried in the ground and does not enter the water. Do I misunderstand something, or are they using a different kind of system?
0: So there's two systems. We do have a closed-loop system. We have an open-loop system. But especially in Lexington, we have a lot of – our aquifer is fairly shallow, especially on the south end of town. Like, DeLong Road is literally sitting on a river. The aquifer is only 50 feet deep on DeLong Road. Geothermal wells are about 200 feet deep, so we're tapping into the aquifer on about 50% of the geothermal that we do. In a commercial facility, they're going to do wells that are 500 feet deep, and the deepest I've ever hit the aquifer was we drilled the Wildcat Lodge for UK about 10 years ago, and we hit the aquifer at 380 feet.
1: Mm-hmm.
0: So if you're putting 500-foot wells in the ground, you're going to hit the aquifer, and that closed loop is dumping 120-degree temperature into the earth. And that's being absorbed by either the limestone or the water around it. And if you're 500 feet, you're going to be running 120-degree heat into the aquifer.
1: All right, I'm getting some noise in the call, and guys, I'm out of time. I'm going to have to go. Thanks for the call, Wally. If you want to follow up, Jamie will be back in a couple of weeks. Jamie Clark with Synergy Home. Thanks for the time today, Jamie. Appreciate it.
0: All right, Dave. Have a great day.
1: You too. And we will check traffic here in a moment after a look at the forecast. 81, sunny skies. It's going to be like this all the way through Saturday, gradually getting a little warmer and maybe more humid too as we

0: get to 85 and 86 by Saturday. Chance of showers on Sunday. Bill Mack with an updated forecast coming up. Right now, checking traffic, here's Roger Meadows.
1: From the Scheller Automotive Traffic Center, crews still working our injury collision that's on Leestown Road at Burke Road. We have a new traffic alert to watch for that's on Military Pike between Fort Springs Pinkard Road and Shannon Road. They got the roadway blocked at this time by a semi that's on its side. Also watch for a stalled vehicle on outbound Winchester Road at Fortune Drive. Traffic's picking up in the outer loop of Man of War at Maple Leaf Drive, also on Virginia Avenue as you approach South Broadway. I'm Roger Meadows for 97.3 FM WVLK.
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14: 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But are they safe? And do they really work? Well, first, let's talk about actual magnesium. That's an essential mineral that is needed for more than 300 different processes in the body, according to one dietitian. And most people get enough of it simply from the foods they eat. Now, if you're not getting enough, there are a few different types of supplements you can try. But as always, you should talk to your doctor before starting any new medication or supplement, whether it's prescription or over-the-counter. Now, when it comes to the science, we looked into this, and I gotta say, there's not a lot of strong evidence that magnesium supplements will actually help you sleep. They might help you manage pain, they might help you lower your stress levels, or work to get your muscles to relax. And maybe it's those things then that help you get some better sleep. I'm Dr. Sanjay Gupta, helping you live a better life.
0: The Chandler Hospital, in order to build its own utility plant. In mid-June, traffic flow will change on University, putting all vehicles on one side of the road. In mid-July, 800 parking spaces are going away, and this is where football fans may need to pay attention. The University Drive garage, referred to on yellow parking passes as PS number 1, will be demolished in mid-July to make room for the hospital's new utility plant. PS number 1 primarily served as the parking structure for game day employees, like members of the media, the Blue Coats. If you use PS number 1, you're going to be moved to PS number 7. That's the garage that's being expanded on Sports Center Drive. And there's going to be the orange lot construction is not going to impact tailgaters. That could come some other time when they do some of that entertainment district expansion. But the University Drive garage, which is a tailgating lot for fans, tailgaters may be moved to the yellow lot. And the black-green garage on Complex and Sports Center drives, according to Jake Most, a UK athletic spokesperson. Some people might get pass upgrades. The K-Fund office, which fundraises for UK athletics, is reportedly working with pass holders on relocating. So a lot of you over the coming years may be having to move your tailgating camps because of all this construction between what the hospital is doing and what the athletic department wants to do in terms of building an entertainment center. Well, Matt, coming up in just a moment. First, let's get another update on Lexington traffic, see how things are moving or not on this Wednesday afternoon. Here's Roger Meadows.
1: From the Scheller Automotive Traffic Center, still working that injury collision on Leestown Road at Burke Road. Still working that stalled vehicle on outbound Winchester Road at Fortune Drive. Military Pike between Fort Springs Pinkard Road and Shannon Road is shut down at this time and will be shut down until further notice. There's a semi on its side. It's going to take a while to get that moved out of the way. Traffic's also picking up around town on outbound North Broadway at Paris Avenue, as well as on outbound Tate's Creek at Lansdowne Drive. I'm Roger Meadows for 97.3 FM WVLK.
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14: Recent survey conducted by Common Sense Media found one-third of teenagers prefer AI companions over humans for serious conversations. There's a term for that, social offloading. 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
21: Hello.
22: New York. Cruiserness.
21: Hello.
0: All right, so tonight...
22: I had one of those technicians at my house today, as a matter of fact.
0: Oh, you did? One of the...
22: Justin was out there today.
0: Justin from Synergy Home was out there today.
22: Yep.
0: Okay.
22: And a great job. Always been terrific.
0: Excellent. Glad to hear that. All right, does LAX have game one of the NBA Finals tonight?
22: That would be nay.
0: Or is that... Am I got the wrong night?
22: No, it starts tonight, but it's on ABC.
0: What? Wait a minute. I thought the NBA was on NBC.
22: We split it.
0: Oh, my God. It's so confusing.
22: Yeah. Keep up. You need a scorecard here to keep up.
0: Well, and I got a scorecard because they've released the schedule for the college football playoff, and they've added another network to the mix.
22: Oh,
0: so you're
22: going
0: to need a scorecard for that. They've added TBS or one of those deals, TBS or TNT on that thing. You know, I'm reading that just to get in the door at Madison Square Garden tonight, it's going to take about 4K. Just to walk in a damn door, and then you've got cheap, they're not cheap, tickets ranging to more than $6,000 on resale sites. Some tickets were being sold for more than $85,000.
22: Oh, my. For a game you can watch in the comfort and privacy of your own home.
0: Right.
22: With cheaper drinks.
0: Yes, that's right. And the bathroom went accessible, ready for you whenever you need it.
22: I suppose if you really wanted to, you could probably put like a trough in your bathroom if you wanted the real game.
0: Yeah, you could do the real deal. Yeah, I mean, you're looking $1,200 for a seat in the nosebleeds. So they're pricing out the regular fans, but it's a star-studded front row in Madison Square Garden. Bill Mack.
22: Wow.
0: The stars, Tracy Morgan, Tina Fey, Kylie Jenner, Ben Stiller, Spike Lee.
22: I say, Spike Lee going to be there?
0: Oh, yeah. Rappers Jada Kiss and Fat Joe. You know, they're all sitting there on the front row. Star of Law & Order SVU. Got Michael J. Fox down there on front row. I guess you have to either be a big star. Of course, it takes a lot of money. And I guess you have to be really enthusiastic. You've got to be nuts and crazy for the Knicks. Wearing the orange and blue and all that.
22: Okay.
0: No. And then in New York, of course, they put these rally shirts on. They hope everybody will wear so that the arena kind of has that one look of everybody wearing the colors of the team, or maybe you do some contrast in colors. You have certain color T-shirts on one side of the arena, certain color T-shirts on the other side of the arena. This has been done in a couple of cities. The fans seem to like it, but not in New York. Most of them just leave the shirt on the chair.
22: Yeah.
0: That's a lame-o shirt. I'm not wearing that.
22: Here, shall we?
0: I'm not wearing that. We're in New York. I'm not wearing that.
22: So, this America, I've got free choice on what I want to wear.
0: Yeah, I'm not wearing that free shirt. You know, in New York City. Don't be giving me no free shirt. Well, then you have, as I teased here, ESPN reveals the college football playoff schedule, and they've added TNT games and ABC simulcasts. They're going to do what they did last year, play one game when they have the 12-team college football playoff. One game will be played on Friday night. That'll be December the 18th. The three other games will be played on Saturday.
22: Yeah.
0: The ESPN and ABC game will air at 12 noon. It's the only the noon game is the only one that will not be in direct competition with an NFL doubleheader scheduled for the same day. So for that, they'll schlub them over the TNT. You get to take on the NFL with a 3:30 and a 7:30 kickoff for the college football playoff. They'll compete with the Seahawks and Eagles on Fox and the Bears and the Bills on CBS.
22: Guess where Bill will be?
0: College football playoffs at 7:30 on TNT?
22: Not a chance.
0: No.
22: No.
0: TNT gets to broadcast a semifinal game for the first time, so it's going to be all over the place. It might even be a situation where the Rose Bowl moves out of its traditional mid-afternoon time slot on January 1st.
22: Not the granddaddy of them all.
0: Oh, please don't say that. That drives me nuts.
22: Yeah.
0: It's the granddaddy of them all, the Rose Bowl.
22: Well, you know, I like that part. I like the tradition.
0: Yeah, I like the tradition. Yeah, well, it may not be on, depending on, I don't know what, but that's the scheduling. It's, and again, you're going to have to keep up with what network it's on.
22: Is there going to be like a month again between the end of the playoff and the final?
0: Yeah, yeah, the final's not till I think, January 25th. It's really screwed.
22: Oh, my God.
0: Yeah, the national championship is Monday, January 25th. The semifinal games, TNT will have the Orange Bowl Thursday, January 14th. ESPN will take the Sugar Bowl on the 15th. And that game will also be simulcast on ABC.
22: So. And there are some things that are just wrong with the world, and we've just found one of them.
0: Yeah, we have. Yes, we have. A Florida mother and her daughter sued the Campbell Soup Company after eating SpaghettiOs that they claimed were contaminated by worms or parasites.
22: Oh. The neat brown spaghetti you can eat with a spoon.
0: Well, SpaghettiOs. SpaghettiOs, introduced in 1965, marketed then as the world's first spoonable spaghetti.
22: Yeah.
0: Well, it looks like this Florida mother and daughter said that the worms and parasites appeared to be moving within the food. I think they just got a hold of some really strong weed. And they looked at they're looking in the pan of the SpaghettiOs going, eat when moved, man.
22: Yeah.
0: That's a parasite, man. It's a worm. Of course, they all kind of look parasite and maggot-like. You know, those little SpaghettiOs.
22: Oh, I used to love SpaghettiOs. The ones with the hot dogs.
0: Uh-huh. Yeah.
22: I mean, that was my lunch growing up.
0: Yeah. I haven't had it in a long time, but yeah, I've had some SpaghettiOs. The pasta was bought at Walmart, so of course we have to sue them, too.
22: Yeah, of course. They've got the deeper
0: pocket.
22: They
0: got the money. The daughter and mother claimed that they suffered parasitic infections after eating their SpaghettiOs. Mom had gastrointestinal illness and sepsis, and her daughter reported nausea and vomiting. They want $75,000 from Campbell's and Walmart.
22: That's it?
0: That's it. I know.
22: Morgan and Morgan. And you're just going for $75,000?
0: Yeah, Morgan and Morgan's like, go to the Hammer. We're not taking this.
22: Yeah.
0: Now, it has been found before that the Campbell's brand, they had some health alert back in 2025 for 12 soups, including four with the Campbell's brand that said it could be contaminated with wood. But never any parasites or worms.
22: Campbell's new cream of wood cereal?
0: That cream of wood. You know, they get that cream sauce on that wood and it really softens it up. And then there's a lot of fiber in there, you know.
22: Yeah.
0: Keystone Light is celebrating America's 250th anniversary with a 4th of July promotion that includes a weekend getaway in Florida, a backyard barbecue, and a World War II fighter plane flying overhead.
22: Oh, wow.
0: And it's all for $250. Now, here's the bad news. Only one person can book this experience. Here's the other bad news. Sounds like the fridges are going to be stocked with Keystone Light apple beer. Ugh.
22: In order to qualify, you must drink this.
0: No, see, that would be a problem. But here's their commercial. I don't know how much of this I'm going to play, and I'm going to warn you folks, this just blasts out of the speakers.
4: America takes things and makes them better.
5: Yeah.
4: Like how Keystone Light took apple beer and made it better.
5: Yeah.
4: And now we're making the most American day of the year.
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23: The age of America, but with money.
4: So celebrate America's birthday with American planes flying over your American head. Because nothing's more American than the most American light apple beer in America.
0: American planes flying over your American head. It'll take place in Florida. You got to go down there. And I think it's good for, three friends. One group of three friends can book the experience.
22: Wow. Where do we sign up, Cruiser?
0: Well, you can, if you're interested in securing the 4th of July experience, you can book it beginning June 12th at 2:50 p.m. Eastern Time through Keystone Light's website. I guess 2:50, like 2:50 America, huh?
22: Yeah, I see what they did.
0: Pretty clever there. The experience will be available only once, because, you know, we only got one World War fighter plane, two fighter planes.
22: Yeah.
0: And will be removed after it is claimed. Okay, so there you go. From Keystone Light. You like that ad? Power, Sunday, Sunday, Sunday. You know, it's
22: heaven. US 30 drag strip.
0: Used to hear this guy all the time on ads. It's been a while.
22: Sounds like Macho Man Randy Savage.
0: It does. we've all run commercials with it for like tractor pulls or power.
4: Things that makes them better.
0: Tourists visiting Lapland this summer will have the chance to hunt for a hidden gold bar worth $23,300 as part of a new tourism campaign. Oh, this could go bad. Really, you know, come on down here to Lapland. We've hidden a gold bar worth over $23,000. Go.
22: Yeah.
0: It'd be like a tontine. The last surviving member gets the gold. The competition known as the Midnight Sun Hunt launches on June the 18th in Levi, one of Finland's best-known ski resorts, where participants can register at the Levi Visitor Center and collect their first clue. From there, treasure hunters will follow a trail of hints leading them across local landmarks, hiking routes, and attractions in search of the prize. Organizers said the gold bar could be discovered at any stage of the competition, with additional clues released throughout the summer to help narrow down the location. The final hint will be revealed on August 22nd. The hunt is designed to showcase Lapland's during the region's famous midnight sun, when daylight can last around the clock during the summer months. So there's the northern summer. So I guess you got a lot of daylight hours to go look for that gold bar.
22: Oh, yeah. Like all night long.
0: Like all night, yeah.
22: Yeah, we got the Lionel Richie.
0: All night looking for something hidden. Man, that sounds like fun.
22: Yeah, but the if people have been doing that for a month and a half, so the last clue is it's here.
0: It's here. Yeah, yeah, yeah. Here it is. It was right in front of you all the time.
22: Yeah.
0: Well, if you've ever wondered who would survive bear versus MMA fighter,
22: oh,
0: bears 1-0.
22: All right.
0: An MMA fighter was killed in a tragic bear attack while working at a uranium exploration site in northern Saskatchewan. The guy was 27 years old, doing work for Vancouver-based Uranium X Discovery Corporation. He was an Indian gentleman, and he trained in India, his home state, his home country, later in Canada. His dream was he wanted to fight in the UFC, and he had a coaching job lined up in Vancouver, so... MMA fighter versus bear wins.
22: Yeah, I'd give it to the bear.
0: Here's a weird way to improve your online dating experience. Have a hamster in your profile picture on a dating app. Aww. That will boost your incoming messages by 351%. You know, I might have been...
22: There's a Richard Gere joke sitting in here.
0: There certainly is. You know, I would have been better with the ladies if I'd have had a hamster wingman back in the day. You know, and gone out with my hamster kind of on my shoulder. And, you know, they would have stopped me at the door going, we can't let these rodents in the club. I go, he's my wingman.
22: Yeah. Says wingman like a chipmunk.
0: He's a wingman. And if you're going to watch the NFL playoffs tonight, would you rather watch it with your wife or your buddies? No, you don't have to answer. You don't have to answer if you don't want to.
22: Okay, thank you. Yeah. No, the buddies would rather watch. Yeah.
0: If the wife is into it. But
22: there were a few years when it was the Bulls and the Pistons where Connie and I would sit and watch the games together because she was a Piston fan.
0: Yeah. Both have positives. If you want to strengthen your relationship and enjoy the game together, watching with your spouse can be a great way to share excitement and create a cozy, intimate atmosphere. If you're looking for a lively social experience and you want to get drunk, a watch party with friends can be more energetic and fun. It's a great way to bond with people who share your team's passion and celebrate together.
22: Yeah, who would you rather watch Bridgerton with, your wife or your buddies?
0: Well, it'd be my wife because my buddies would go, what? We're not going over to watch that. I ain't got time for that. Yeah. All right, let's see. The forecast, sunny, warm until Sunday. What's going on Sunday? Do we have a decent rain chance then?
22: It's an okay rain chance. And again, we highlighted it yesterday because the best chance for rain is the day there's going to be 40 people at my house for a baby shower.
0: That's true. So, yeah, you said that. All right, so that's the best. Yeah. It's about a 50-50.
22: I've actually brought it back another 10, so let's go 40%.
0: All right, about a 40% on Sunday, and that's really it.
22: We're getting to a summer pattern at that point where it's like for a few days there's that possibility of a thunderstorm, a little better on Sunday and again Tuesday, a little less Monday and Wednesday. But I'm also looking at this from the bigger picture is that, you know, even though we had that rain a week and a half ago, it hasn't rained since.
0: Right.
22: And we are still dry. And these isolated, the summertime pattern thunderstorms, they tend to be fewer of them than the models are going to think when you're getting into drought situations. So don't be surprised if this doesn't turn out to be much.
0: Okay. We've learned not to expect much.
22: At this point, yeah. This is the way this year's going.
0: Yeah. All right, here we go. Here's Bill's updated three-day forecast.
22: My goodness, it is absolutely delightful outside. We've got sunshine, still really low humidity. We're pushing 80 this afternoon, upper 70s to around 80. For tonight, it's clear. It's going to be cool again, but not quite. quite as cool as last night, but still mid-50s overnight. Tomorrow, it's sunny. It's warmer, but still low humidity tomorrow. We're headed to the low 80s tomorrow. Friday, we are sunny and in the mid-80s. You'll notice a little bit more humidity on Friday. We actually do start getting humid by Saturday, mostly sunny. We're in the mid-80s on Saturday. It actually starts getting muggy on Sunday. Partly sunny, scattered thunderstorms, still in the mid-80s, and we'll keep it in the mid-80s through the middle of next week before the upper 80s arrive later next week.
0: 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Yeah, so going to start feeling summers. 81 at 97.3 FM and 590 AM WVLK. Thank you, Bill.
22: All righty, Cruiser.
0: And we'll see you tomorrow. Bill Mack, Chief Meteorologist from the LAX 18 Storm Tracker Weather Center. And here's Roger Meadows now with your Wednesday traffic.
1: From the Scheller Automotive Traffic Center, right now we have a new traffic advisory to watch for. That's on Georgetown Road at New Circle. Various lanes are blocked due to increased police activity in the area. We also have a new non-injury collision on Life Lane at New Circle Road. Traffic's also picking up on outbound Richmond Road once you make it outside of Man of War Boulevard. I'm Roger Meadows for 97.3 FM WVLK.
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13: A Better Life with Dr. Sanjay Gupta.
14: Eating a healthy diet is not only good for you physically, it can also keep your brain sharp as you age. According to a new study out of China, people who most closely followed the MIND diet slowed aging in key structures inside their brains by more than 2 years. The MIND diet is a combination of the Mediterranean diet, which we talk a lot about, and the DASH diet, which stands for Dietary Approaches to Stop Hypertension. All three of these diets are similar. But the MIND diet puts more of an emphasis on berries, beans, leafy green vegetables, fish, poultry, whole grains, olive oil, and nuts. You're not going to eat foods with a lot of saturated fat. We're talking cheese, butter, red meat, or anything fried. You really don't have to eat like this 100% of the time. That's the key. Just do the best that you can. I'm Dr. Sanjay Gupta, helping you live a better life.
0: If there is a battle with LAX and DirecTV, it's a battle between Scripps and DirecTV. I would think. I don't know of any battle going on. So this is new to me. I'm not sure what's going on here. I know 27 had a squabble with somebody. Maybe it was Dish. And they got that resolved. That lasted a little while here. But I don't know of anything about 18 having a deal with DirecTV. So they'll put, I guess this guy wants Bill back on. You'll be able to see him do the weather, and you can't see him now because he's got DirecTV. That's just great. Put all the crying, screaming, misbehaving, non-disciplined kids in one area. The servers will really love that. That is one of the suggestions that's out there for these restaurants trying to deal with diners that are fed up with screaming kids at dinner, that there should be some sort of restricted adults-only dining. I'm with you. I think that you either have to ban kids from the restaurant, which in a fine dining and expensive dining experience, I can see that. Again, there's lots of family places you can take the kids. And a lot of those adults that might go to a nicer restaurant may be going out to get away from the kids, so they don't want to be around yours. Or you ban them outright, or you say, okay, no kids past 9 o'clock. You know, something like 8, 9 o'clock or something in the evening. That's our question of the day, too. Should restaurants offer some form of child-free dining?
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2: Negotiations are going well. Elisa Brady, Fox News. That's President Trump's latest take on talks with Iran, just telling reporters a deal could happen over the weekend and that Iran has agreed, sometimes, to give up enriched uranium buried after U.S. strikes last June, what he calls nuclear dust.
3: I want to get it. We have at different times had different, I mean, they've changed their mind a couple of times. But as it stands now, we will go in sometime in the not-too-distant future.
2: The president says he's trying to separate the issue of Hezbollah. Iran's been pushing for a ceasefire between Israel and Lebanon to be enforced as Israeli forces continue to fight against the Iran-backed militants in Lebanon. Secretary of State Marco Rubio on Capitol Hill for a second day defending the Iran strategy during budget hearings.
7: On substantive policy issues, Democrats used much of their time to impress upon Secretary Rubio they think that the war in Iran is illegal and illegitimate and a hot mess.
2: Fox's Jillian Turner at the State Department. The House is expected to vote on a Democrat-led war powers resolution aimed at reining in the president. President Trump just defending the anti-weaponization fund that was scrapped by the Justice Department after a judge's ruling against it and bipartisan pushback, including concern that Capitol rioters could be among those applying for compensation, claiming political prosecutions.
3: What happened to great people, great American people, the way they were victimized, the way they were savaged. You have suicides. They killed themselves. They went bankrupt. They were weaponized by the Biden administration, by a bunch of thugs, including Obama people.
2: The president calls the judge who ruled against the fund radical left. Tropical storm Amanda, the first of the season, churning out in the Pacific, more than 1,400 miles away from Mexico's Baja California Peninsula. 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
0: Clear skies tonight, 56 for the low. Sunny tomorrow, high in the low 80s. We're up to 85 with sunny skies on Friday. Sunny in 86 on Saturday. And upper 80s on Sunday with a chance of showers and thunder showers. Sunny, fair skies, 81 at 97.3 FM and 590 AM WVLK. All right, is it a bumper car day today out there? Hopefully not. Let's check traffic. Here's Roger Meadows.
4: From the Scheller Automotive Traffic Center, right now we have a new injury collision to watch for. That's on outbound South Broadway at Angliana Avenue. That's got all the outbound lanes currently shut down at this time. Watch for that non-injury collision on Life Lane at New Circle. We still have that traffic advisory to watch for on Georgetown Road at New Circle. They got various lanes blocked due to increased police activity in the area. Traffic's also picking up on Red Mile as you approach Versailles Road. Also on Alumni Drive at Shinaway. I'm Roger Meadows for 97.3 FM, WVLK.
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0: 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These three have already hit some stores. They're now being rolled out nationwide. Not clear if they plan to expand the range. You know, maybe there's a Listerine inspired by the sauce menu at Buffalo Wild Wings. I think that maybe that's on the board. They're testing that in the lab. There might even be some spicier options for people who aren't softies. You know, you like hot sauce. You may have to now check the level of your Listerine to see if you can handle it or not. Welcome. It's Cruiser and Crew at 97.3 FM and 590 AM WVLK. Here's our phone number, 859-253-5959. I use Listerine, but then somebody was telling me they saw on TV, maybe one of these morning shows, that no, you're not supposed to use Listerine, that it's that alcohol, it's a little too strong. It'll erode the enamel on your teeth, and you know, what you should use are these fluoride washes. And I guess they've got a little minty. They're not real good mouthwashes, but they do have a little bit of a minty flavor, I guess, last time I tried one. I don't know. Maybe I should ask my dentist. I'm going to the dentist tomorrow for a cleaning. Maybe I should just ask. Although, in my goodie bag, usually when I leave, they usually throw in a little sample bottle of Listerine, so I guess they're good with it. They've got Listerine there in the exam room. They got the pump bottle of Listerine. That's the industrial strength size. So I guess they're good with Listerine. But I don't know. Somebody was saying that, well, no, it's bad for your enamel because it's all that alcohol is, it's just... I don't know. What can you use these days with complete confidence? Hard to know. Let's see. Mosquitoes. Maybe they've just gotten so exposed to DEET that it's just not effective anymore. A new study, researchers discovered mosquitoes can learn to associate the smell of DEET with food. Well, then that's not going to be a real repellent, is it? If mosquitoes are repeatedly exposed to DEET, it becomes less effective as a repellent, said the author of this study, Claudio Lasserai of the University of Tours, France, or France. So the repellent may even attract mosquitoes. And if you're wearing DEET, as in some kind of a insect repellent that you would wear on your body, then maybe you're attracting mosquitoes. If someone applies DEET and the concentration fades over time, but a mosquito still manages to feed, the insect may begin associating the smell with a reward. If a mosquito bites someone who applied DEET to their skin several hours earlier and the concentration of the repellent is too low to repel the mosquito but still strong enough for the insect to smell it, the mosquito may be more likely to bite the people who smell of DEET. Well, that's just great. So, anyway, don't give up the DEET. What? Because you don't have anything else? The findings don't mean that people should stop using DEET. It's still one of the most common effective repellents available, particularly in regions where mosquito-borne disease is common. If you're in a tropical region where the disease risk is real, use it. The only thing is, I guess you may have to reapply, because once it fades, then, the mosquitoes aren't afraid of it anymore. I guess it doesn't kill them, and they just buzz up there, and then they like it. They're digging it. So... You know, you try to combat. I mean, bugs are tough. I mean, mosquitoes, cockroaches, bugs are stubborn little, you know what. Trying to get rid of them is not always easy, is it? Not to do. Should I have an opinion on this 60 Minutes thing? It's been getting a lot of news now. You know, obviously, you know, journalists are probably sympathetic to stories about other journalists, and you got a high-profile one in Scott Pelley, who was fired. You know, I don't care who you are. They're really, it's hard, unless you are in some class by yourself, it really is hard to imagine you having a job after you have ripped your employers a new one publicly, you know? You just can't do that. I don't care if you're doing 60 Minutes on CBS or, I don't know, you're working in a smelting plant or an auto plant. You can't be laying into the boss in public, as Scott Pelley did, basically telling the people who run CBS News and the new executive producer at CBS at 60 Minutes that he was way out of his league and that they were ruining the broadcast, and now he's claiming that the broadcast forced him to exhibit some bias. And here's the thing. These guys, in 60 Minutes, is it important these days? I don't know. I find it informative sometimes. I mean, some stories are more interesting to me than others. And it has been successful, but like a lot of network programs, it's off its peak from where it might have been 10 or 15 years ago. But I think, too, there's been two things that are at play here. One is, you got a guy like Scott Pelley who seems to perceive himself and his own importance in a much different way than how everybody else perceives him. You wonder if some of these guys are still on the Watergate high. Probably for journalism, at least in my lifetime. There's been a lot of highs, but maybe the biggest high was Watergate, in which basically reporting ended a presidency. And 60 Minutes has done some great stuff. But here's the other thing. I also get a sense that 60 Minutes always sort of operated, especially when Don Hewitt was alive, in a very insulated way from the rest of CBS News. There was CBS News, especially after Walter Cronkite was gone, and then CBS put 60 Minutes on. You know, CBS 60 Minutes was not always a hit. CBS was on for about 10 years, wasn't even on every week all the time. It premiered in 1960. They only had two correspondents then. I saw something today where they're down to three correspondents on 60 Minutes. Great, it'll probably be better, because that opening was like, who in the hell are these people? There's so many of them. And it started with two. Wasn't it Harry Reasoner and Mike Wallace? And then when they started to really explode in the ratings in the 70, what? I think you had three men, then maybe they expanded to four. You added Rather, and you had Ed Bradley, and you had Morley Safer. And for years, that was it. And now they've added all, you know, they got all these people. So I guess Leslie Stahl's the oldest one. She's been around forever. But you just can't have, an employee cannot behave like this and expect to remain employed. But Pelley may be one of these guys that seems to think that the normal rules don't apply to him. But journalists are protected by the First Amendment, but they're not more protected than anybody else, at least in the workplace. You can't do that. And then just a sense of the self-importance. I've been in combat in Afghanistan. I've been in combat in Iraq. This is Scott Pelley complaining about being fired for cause. I've been in the war zone in Ukraine multiple times, risking my life and the happiness of my family because of my devotion to the broadcast. Well, technically, he wasn't in combat. He was reporting on combat. And, I mean, look, and it may have been dangerous. I get it. It's not a necessarily safe environment, but. And here's the other thing. I mean, this guy's probably making, about $7 million a year, reportedly, doing a few stories a year. I mean, it's a weekly broadcast, but Scott Pelley didn't have anything on CBS on 60 Minutes every week. And in this day and age, in this broadcast landscape, there's not going to be another network that's going to offer him that kind of money to it, within the journalism community, 60 Minutes, I think, still has a certain amount of prestige. So to get fired from that is maybe a bit embarrassing. But again, you can't berate your boss in front of your colleagues and in public and not face consequences. I don't care what you do. You could work at Home Depot and you can't do that. Chances are you're going to be fired. And there may be that elite member of the media like back in the day when Johnny Carson could joke about NBC and how Letterman and some of these guys could joke about the network. Well, they were bringing in a lot of money. And usually they were just jokes. This was not a joke. I mean, the new executive producer of CBS at 60 Minutes said, you know, I was looking for some dialogue and what I got was an ambush. So I don't know what 60 Minutes is going to look like next fall, if it's going to be the same or whether it will be. I can't begin to tell you what's going on at CBS News. I really don't know. With the Barry Weiss situation, it sounds like a whole lot of turmoil, the ownership change. That's the other thing. I mean, I've been through these ownership changes in the media, and yeah, things change. The first thing they tell you is nothing's going to change. You guys are doing great. Well, that's a lie. There'll be changes. But I don't know. As there's obviously a battle going on within CBS News. CBS News, maybe the new management, not giving 60 Minutes the kind of independence or hands-off sort of policy that they used to give 60 Minutes. Maybe CBS is trying to inject more, although I don't know that I've seen it in the times I've glanced for a few minutes at their evening news or seen a rundown of what they had on the evening news, whether or not they really have balanced it or not, but. Maybe they're attempting to do that. I don't know. I frankly don't know what they're trying to do at 60 Minutes. You would kind of think even the new management would have said, okay, 60 Minutes is doing okay. Anyway, there's just all kinds of fire going on there. So will the next shoe drop on somebody else? What do you got? Who do you got over there? Leslie Stahl and Bill Whitaker. And there's probably somebody else that I'm missing. Yeah, maybe they're down to, that'd be three correspondents. That's, for many years, that's what they used to have on 60 Minutes. 3-day forecast, it's a beautiful evening again. Clear 56, low 80s tomorrow, sunny skies. The humidity still not bad. Humidity starts to crank up just a little bit Friday, and especially Saturday, you start to feel a little bit more. And Sunday, too, and we'll get up into the mid-80s on Friday and Saturday, 85, 86 for highs. Chance for showers on Sunday. 81 now at 97.3 FM and 590 AM WVLK. And let's get a look at Lexington traffic. Here's Roger Meadows.
4: From the Scheller Automotive Traffic Center, right now the city is reporting that the traffic advisory that's on Georgetown Road at News Circle has been cleaned up and moved out of the way. Looks like the police got everything they needed from that area. They are still working the injury collision on outbound South Broadway at Angliana, which has all the outbound lanes currently shut down. And the non-injury collision on Life Lane at New Circle. Traffic's also picking up on inbound Tate's Creek at Armstrong Mill. Also on Alexandria Drive at Old Frankfort Pike. I'm Roger Meadows for 97.3 FM WVLK.
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13: A better life with Dr. Sanjay Gupta.
14: Slowly but surely, AI is seeping its way into every corner of our lives. One area perhaps I didn't expect is diet advice. A new study out of Turkey found that chatbots are recommending to teen boys and girls that they restrict their daily calories to dangerously low levels and eat a balance of nutrients that are kind of out of whack. Remember, teenagers are growing, one pediatrician told us. If they aren't getting enough nutrition, it can really stunt their growth on a number of levels. And in extreme cases, it can lead to significant health consequences. Large language models, LLMs, they are designed to agree with you. 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Your doctor. I'm Dr. Sanjay Gupta, helping you live a better life.
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0: Eating in a restaurant with a bunch of kids is like sitting next to a toddler on a long flight. Then maybe you think restaurants ought to offer some form of child-free dining. That's our question of the day. About 75% of people in a recent survey said just that. Etiquette expert Jacqueline Whitmore, the Florida-based founder of the Protocol School of Palm Beach, said restaurants should focus less on banning children and more on encouraging respectful behavior from all diners. You know, Jacqueline, you're kind of onto something, but maybe what needs to happen is restaurants focus less on banning children, and maybe if the children were better behaved, more restaurants would not ban them. Whitmore told Fox News Digital, dining out is not only about the meal, it's a social experience that teaches children how to behave in public. Parents should be mindful of noise levels running around the restaurant or any other behavior that disrupts other guests. See, some parents don't do that. I see that at a pool, where some kids will interfere with some adults that are in the pool and the parents don't do anything to call them off, or it's rare. Where I'd have been called off. I mean, don't splash those adults. Get over here. You guys want to splash? Get over here. So That's, I mean, a lot of times it's just these kids, you know, parents don't require the kids to behave, and I'm spending a lot for these meals. Question of the day, should restaurants offer some sort of child-free dining, whether through designated seating areas, late-night restrictions, or totally child-free? That is the question of the day at WVLKAM.com. Cruiser, there's been an alcohol-free Listerine for years and years. My dentist told me to start using

need the dough anymore. Don't need the hassle. Well, and these shows, even 60 Minutes, just doesn't have the influence or the gravitas with most people anymore. It's just, again, like I said, Scott Pelley seems to be coming still from a bullpen of mainstream journalists that perceive themselves differently than everybody else perceives them to be. And they perceive themselves to be really important and indispensable. And as CBS proved yesterday, well, or as Scott Pelley proved, nobody's indispensable. Even if you're on television making $7 million a year, used to be the anchor, now you're a reporter on 60 Minutes on CBS. And it's a news program. It doesn't cost as much to make. CBS has got very valuable primetime real estate on Sunday. Right after football, 60 Minutes comes on. And what is that show that's after 60 Minutes? What is it, Marshall's, Tracker? Those two shows do very, very well. So it's kind of embedded there in an area where CBS can charge a lot for a commercial, and it doesn't cost as much as the two shows that follow it, which those two shows are going to cost a lot of money. And 60 Minutes, not so much. But you just wonder, I get a sense, and I have some perception of this being accurate just from stuff I used to read when Don Hewitt was alive, especially. 60 Minutes, it was kind of cooking its own brew, and we'll contact you guys down there at CBS News and the network when we need to. But they kind of had their own thing going, and I guess they could get away with it because they were getting such big ratings, and their stories were making news, and their stories still do make news. Now, sometimes not for the right reasons, like presidential candidates that get favorable editing. I don't know that I am clear on what CBS News is trying to do. I guess we'd have to just let it play out and see, or not. I don't know. A lot of people don't even watch CBS anymore. Ergo, even 60 Minutes doesn't have the pull and the gravitas that it used to have. Social Security beneficiaries will lose an average of $500 a month in benefits if the program's trust fund is depleted in less than 7 years, as predicted, according to a new analysis. No, Cruiser. Now, they're telling me in Washington, D.C., Social Security's fine, and they're not going to touch it. That other party wants to touch it. We're not going to touch it. They're lying to you. This is according to the Social Security trustees. For the last 16 years, the cost of Social Security's retirement program has exceeded the amount it receives from taxes collected from paychecks. So it's dipped into the trust fund reserves to cover the shortfall without any changes. If everything remains the same, the retirement trust fund will be exhausted in 2032, according to the Social Security trustees. At that point, everybody's benefit could see a 24% decline. That estimate comes from the Committee for a Responsible Budget. Nationally, that equals a $500 monthly loss on average, which is more than what the average retired household spends on groceries each month. Households with a person over 65 spent an average of $5,251 on food at home in 2024, or $438 a month, according to the 2024 Consumer Expenditure Survey. Adjusted for inflation, that's up to $461 in 2026. With this high inflation, too, if inflation stays high or goes up some more, that's going to deplete Social Security even faster because the cost of living increases are going to be more sizable. Beneficiaries in 29 states would see an even deeper average reduction, deeper than the $500. I don't see Kentucky on this list, fortunately, but I do see Connecticut, New Jersey, New Hampshire, Delaware, Maryland, Washington, Minnesota, Massachusetts, Michigan, and Utah. And then states with the highest percentage of residents facing benefit reductions, Maine, West Virginia, Vermont, Delaware, Montana, those five states at the top. How local and state economies, well, let's go with state economies, not local economies. How state economies might be affected. And this is all from the Committee for a Responsible Budget. If Social Security benefits were cut by 24% today, that would amount to $345 billion this year, or 1.1% of gross domestic product. States that have older populations and lower per-person incomes would be impacted the most. So the states' economies that would be affected the most by this Social Security cut would be West Virginia, Mississippi, Vermont, South Carolina, Maine, Michigan, Montana, Arkansas, Alabama, and Idaho.
So there's less

0: than 7 years now until Social Security is projected to be insolvent. Probably going to land in the lap of the next president in 2029. That's when they will take office, I would think. You know, I can't imagine anything going to get done with Trump in office, that there'll be any kind of an agreement. And if Trump loses one or both chambers of Congress, well, then forget about it. But they're telling us lies up there. Social Security, we're going to leave Social Security alone. That other party, man, those scoundrels, they want to touch it. It does need to be touched. It does need to be adjusted in some way to keep people from losing close to a quarter of their benefit, which could have some real cataclysmic detrimental effect for a lot of seniors across the country.
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0: Out-of-state economies, even though Kentucky was not on any of those lists, I would imagine we're not too far behind. Not too far off that list of states that would be affected the most by the Social Security cutback in benefits. Clear tonight, low 56. Sunny tomorrow, high in the low 80s. Sunny skies again, 85 on Friday. Sunny 86 on Saturday. A chance of shower Sunday. 81 now at 97.3 FM and 590 AM WVLK.
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0: All right, let's check traffic. I said today is kind of the calm before the storm because there's a whole lot going on around the community, including high school graduations that'll start tomorrow. So let's see how Wednesday evening traffic's moving. Here's Roger Meadows.
3: From the Scheller Automotive Traffic Center, still have that injury collision to worry about on outbound South Broadway at Anglian Avenue. They got all the outbound lanes shut down. It's also affected the inbound traffic on South Broadway right there at Foreman Avenue. Crews still working that non-injury collision on Life Lane at New Circle Road. Traffic's picking up on inbound Versailles Road at Alexandria Drive. Things are also moving very slowly on I-75 in the southbound lanes as you approach the northern split. I'm Roger Meadows for 97.3 FM, WBLK.
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0: Funded by a married couple, a couple of critical care nurses, and during their nursing experience, they knew something needed to be done to help close the gap between the care that seniors may have gotten in a hospital or rehab center, and then once they went home, well, there was a gap in the care. Maybe that senior or that individual who was ailing didn't have enough people to rally around this individual and come over to the house and help him with household chores or run errands for him or take him to the doctor, or even if you had to do some personal chores like dressing or bathing. Well, Modest Senior Care can provide caregivers that can either supplement the care that you and others are giving or can be the sole caregiver to do the household chores that keep people living in their home, but safely with the support services that not only help their physical well-being and their mental well-being by being able to stay in their own home, but just enhance their daily lives 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
1: Bob Bryson.
2: Grammy-winning vocalist, he was a balladeer, he was a songwriter, a Grammy, two-time Grammy Award winner. Peebo Bryson died yesterday at the age of 75. Had a bunch of Disney duets, including one with Celine Dion. And this was back in 1991, and Dion was chosen to sing the song solo, but executives worried that Celine Dion at the time was too new, and they wanted a more established artist. Bryson told the CBC, when you're a great singer like Celine Dion, oftentimes you find yourself in situations where you have to dial back. I learned that from doing duets. The key is to play to your duet partner's strength and weaknesses equally, so essentially that renders into a situation where there are no weaknesses because you're playing to both of them equally. And he did quite a few duets. And quite a few big hits on the Billboard Hot 100 on the Soul chart. Altogether, released 20 studio albums, an 8-time Grammy nominee, suffered a heart attack back in 2019. But full recovery was to be had at that time. He started with a group called Al Freeman and the Upsetters, an outfit that Peebo described as terrible. kind of like my first radio show. So, I'm sure it was probably awful. Freeman had trouble pronouncing Peebo. And Bryson started using the name, well, it was Peepo, I guess is what he was called. It was Peepo Bryson back at the time. Later, Bryson then toured with the Chitlin Circuit with Moses Dillard and the Textown Display. Bang Records heard them perform and was impressed with Bryson. He got one album, Peebo, with the label in 1976, then moved to Capitol Records. That turned out to be a pretty good deal. And then got a top 10 R&B chart record in 1978 with a duet that he did with Natalie Cole. Great career, great legacy of ballads. Peebo Bryson was 75. Pat Boone is 92 today.

0: crazy train.
1: I interviewed him not long ago on this show. He was a great guy. Pat Boone marked his 92nd birthday with a rare social media appearance and a wish for more candles to come. He appeared in an Instagram video posted by his daughter, Debbie Boone. My wish is that we'll do the same thing next year and the year after. And the year after, Boone said, after blowing out his candle, he was a teen idol in the 50s and 60s, one of the biggest recording stars of his era, selling millions of records and starring in a string of Hollywood musicals. Garth Brooks is considering selling his music catalog, and that would probably go for about $2 billion. He would sell both his publishing or songwriting and recorded music rights. $2 billion is what he's eyeing. Now, let's see. Sony bought Queen's catalog for more than $1 billion in 2024. Sony also that year bought half of Michael Jackson's catalog in a deal valuing the assets over $1 billion. Guess this is something Brooks has been thinking about for a while. Recently told some investors that he's one of a few artists at his level of fame who has not sold, but he was thinking about it. Hits like The Dance, Friends in Low Places, and Shameless. Brooks has won 2 Grammy Awards, inducted in the Country Music Hall of Fame. Recently notched 200 million albums sold, according to the Recording Industry Association of America, surpassing the Beatles for most units sold in U.S. history. The only artist to ever have 10 albums certified diamond. That means each of them hit $10 million in sales. Each. You know, here's the other thing. Brooks, you can't find his stuff on Spotify. You can't find his stuff on Apple because they don't sell music. And Garth Brooks is one of these guys, he wants to sell the album. He's not a fan of selling songs individually. He prefers to preserve sales of complete albums. In 2016, he signed a deal with Amazon Music to make his music available for streaming exclusively there. Albums will sell his albums digitally in their entirety. Now, would Brooks lose control of that if he sells his catalog for $2 billion? Would he be able to say, well, I'm not going to allow you to stream my music broadly? I would think if you're investing $2 billion, you're going to tell Garth, we want that. That's what's attractive to us. That's a revenue stream for us. And we're laying down $2 billion, my brother. So I don't know. We'll see how that, I don't know how that works when you sell your catalog. And even because that's your creative creations. Those are your baby. That's you. And I get it. You probably would like to still exert some control over how new owners or investors would treat your creative babies. But I don't know. I don't know how much power you have in that. I don't know if Garth Brooks can tell the buyers, by the way, streaming services are off limits. You can buy the catalog for $2 billion, but you're going to stick to what the deal we got with Amazon. So I don't know. I don't know how that works out, but Garth, catalog ought to go for pretty big money. $2 billion is what is what it's predicted to be. Okay, the California primary again. Still, the only thing we know is care. I'm not out in L.A., so I don't understand. I'm not there every day. How is Karen Bass? I mean, like Spencer Pratt has said about Los Angeles. Look around. I rattled off a bunch of statistics yesterday. Not to mention the woman goes, after 2 days of warnings had been posted about the wildfires last year, she still got a plane, and went to Ghana when she should have stayed in Los Angeles. I mean, and yet she's avoided a runoff. She's got enough votes. Nobody's going to be able to catch her. So it's a tight battle for number two. It looks like Spencer Pratt, but again, these late mail-in votes tend to be more Democrat votes. So what's that, the ramen noodles, that uber liberal, real lefty? In fact, she was crying last night. I guess couldn't believe she lost. So Karen Bass has advanced. It's not clear who she's going to be up against. Right now it looks like Spencer Pratt, but who knows? And then on the gubernatorial race, Republican Steve Hilton and Democrat Xavier Becerra are leading the results for governor. But again, more votes will come in. Now, according to the head of data science at VoteHub that does political data analysis, Steyer is down 8 points. He'll need to run 18 points better than Steve Hilton in that late mail run of votes. In California, they got this goofy law that says that your mail-in ballot can arrive as late as 1 week past Election Day. So I got to wait on those ballots. I wait on the lingering ballots that might still come in. Now, it's expected that Steyer will gain a lot of ground and he'll narrow the race, but will he narrow it enough? Again, Steyer's down 8, and according to data science, he's going to have to be 18 points better than Hilton. So he's going to have quite a pop from the mail-in vote, and he'll get some. Now, Bass had been leading, getting back to the L.A. mayor's race, Bass had been leading for a while, but then it started getting tight, especially after a debate appearance by Spencer Pratt. And as I said yesterday, the whole Pratt thing may be an issue beyond California. Here again, another candidate from out of nowhere, a guy that was on reality TV. He's got a mission. He's got a passion. He's got an ability to be able to communicate. He got people to support his run. And so how many of these kind of candidates might we see in 2028? And as the election was getting closer, Bass was dropping and Rahman and Pratt were gaining each about 8 points. Rahman was kind of a late entry into the mayor's race, but it just takes so long to count the ballots in California. I mean, it's an embarrassment. Nate Silver called it failed state stuff and should be much more stigmatized. The fact that it's tolerated is bad, too. It's a textbook example of learned helplessness. God. And the governor that signed off on this wants to be the next president. Nate Silver failed state stuff. Well, now, Nate, now I'm sure Gavin's your boy. I mean, especially against a Republican like J.D. Vance or Marco Rubio. Now, regardless of what you think about widespread voter fraud, do you think it's a good idea to have a uniform date for all the ballots to be due, or is it better to have in-person voting completed on the first Tuesday of the month, mail-in ballot completion completed the second Tuesday of the month? These are different deadlines for the different types of ballots cast in the same election. That doesn't make any sense to me. As of about 7 o'clock this morning, the city of Los Angeles had counted 63% of the votes in its primary. So it's embarrassing that this is, and as I said, I even quoted a little bit, I had held on to this this op-ed from back in February in the New York Times going, come on, they're saying, come on, California, this is an embarrassment that you guys take so. It took, what was it, in the last election, it took over 3 weeks to finally get the outcome or settle the outcome of a House race in California. All right, so welcome to California, and hey, we'll have those election results in a few weeks for you. Just stick around and check back, and we'll have those results for you, but... Pratt looks like he might be in a pretty good position, so I think obviously going to make that a much, much more interesting race. We'll see what the late mail-in vote shows. Otherwise, there could be, at least the Democrats are hoping they can be competitive in Iowa. They got a couple of the Senate candidate on the Democratic side and the Democratic governor, gubernatorial candidates have some rural backgrounds, so... Democrats are going to try to play that up and increase their support in those areas. We'll see. Is Iowa deep red? I guess we'll find out. But then Trump lost. There was a gubernatorial. You know, it kind of sounded like Gowrine to me, or Gowrine. The gubernatorial candidate that Trump supported in Iowa, they said the guy hardly campaigned. He didn't do any debates. Gowrine didn't do any debates. And he didn't do any interviews. And reportedly, when there were constituents, little gatherings where they could ask questions, or if somebody stopped him and asked a question, it was hard to get an answer. On to the World Cup. Global betting revenue for the upcoming World Cup likely to be in excess of $50 billion. Betting expert Darren Small said it's an event he is labeling the biggest circus in town. The revenue will be significantly higher than in 2022, partly because the quadrennial football fiesta has been enlarged to 48 teams from the 32 that played in Qatar. There are a bunch of parlay bets. Players that score left-footed, players that score right-footed, players, the number of passes, the number of tackles, whatever the numbers are. This is going to be a betting free-for-all. Right now, I guess the Mexican team is the one that their games, their matches, I guess they call them, their matches are garnering the highest amount of dollars. We were down there, the USA was down there, and, you know, the lower part of the top 10. I guess we're not expecting much for our team. There's been little interest in a U.S. win, but should they cause a huge upset, who will hoist the trophy, Trump or the captain? Let's see, U.S. has got 40-1 odds. Well, I guess you can bet as to whether or not who's actually going to hoist the trophy. I mean, again, it's as somebody said with, Darren Small, a betting expert, the biggest circus in town, the betting frenzy, the World Cup. Sports Radar Group AG is a global sports technology company, says it creates immersive experience for sports fans and bettors. We expect a lot of interest around the player props, and that's where a lot of people will lose their money. And what we call bet builders or custom bet options. So we're anticipating that's going to be a big drive for us. We're going to see a lot more interest on that. You know, again, it's the scoring on the left foot, the right foot, all these other little parlay bets that are out there with the World Cup. So big betting, I have no doubt. Everything else seems, well, we bet on everything. I mean, we bet, what was it, did I quote, I think it was Polymarket or Kalishi, there was a 75% chance or something that Steve Hilton was going to be one of the gubernatorial candidates that would make the cut. By the way, I just wanted to point this out, a little bit of politics here. This is from the New York Times, and I guess they did one of their New York Times Siena College polls, and they were looking at young men. Young Gen Zers, Dems struggle to attract young men who have soured on Trump. That's the headline to the story. Propelled by economic anxiety, young men lurched to the right in 2024, a 15% swing from 2020, and helped Trump win the White House, setting off a round of soul-searching among Democratic politicians. You know what the Democrats are telling their politicians and their candidates now? Bone up on sports. Well, they're telling Tirico down in Texas, bone up on sports, buddy. Bone up on sports. 15% swing from in 2020 that helped Trump. But now they're a little disillusioned by Trump's second term, but they're not really finding anything that's resonating with Democrats either. But I thought this was interesting. Arianna Jones, executive director of Next Gen America, which is a liberal group, said her organization conducted informal text conversations called Pulse Check with 35,000 voters on college campuses in recent weeks, asking about the issues that mattered most to young people. Cultural or gender issues did not make the cut. Instead, they found that Gen Z voters cared about most about corruption and perceived authoritarianism by Trump, as well as the economy. Behind that, the war with Iran was a major concern. Concern about gas prices, concerns that Trump had abandoned his promise to avoid foreign entanglements. But the identity politics stuff that they love to immerse themselves in, gender and cultural issues with young 35,000 voters on college campuses, nary a peep. From the Stuttgart Brothers text line, can't keep the government open. How will they fix Social Security? Good point. The next report will see Scott Pelley, Celia Vega, Cecilia Vega, that's her name, and Sharon Alfonsi will be sauerkraut days, cheese days, and who's cats up a tree? Oh, well. Okay. 60, Joe's got a thing on 60 Minutes. Why do they find it necessary to lead with a Trump hit piece every single show? It's so blatantly partisan, it's ridiculous. They run some decent stories after they get the weekly Trump hit piece on the books, but at that point, I refuse to give them my time and my attention. California's example, why we don't trust the election system in some states. Well, Cruiser, if you wait until the regular elections are done to send in your mail-in ballot, then you can vote against them and get all your friends to vote that way. Sarcasm, yes. Why are Republicans so afraid to count all the votes? Not afraid to count all the votes, but they need to be counted in a timely manner, and this giving people a week after Election Day only gives them the carte blanche to procrastinate even more. And it's important that these that the count be accurate, that you count all the votes, but that you do it quickly. So their deadlines are all screwed up. That's the problem. Don't make this about it, not wanting to count all the votes. And then here's what's squirrely are these drop boxes, but that's a story for another day. They still utilize those in California, I guess. But we have to go out of time. Clear skies, 56 for the low tonight. Sunny, low 80s for tomorrow. Sunny skies again with a high of 85 on Friday. Sunny, 86 on Saturday, and a chance of showers on Sunday and 81. By the way, if Republicans are afraid to count all the votes, if you feel that way, are you defending California's vote counting? 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Right now, with the latest on Lexington traffic, here's Roger Meadows.
0: From the Scheller Automotive Traffic Center, as it stands right now, still worried about that injury collision that's on outbound South Broadway at Angliana Avenue. They still have all the outbound lanes shut down, but traffic is being diverted to Angliana to get around at this point. Watch for increased traffic on outbound Leedstown Road at the Kroger Shopping Center. Things are also moving slowly on outbound Newtown Pike once you make it outside of New Circle, as well as on the outer loop of New Circle at the Clay's Mill overpass. I'm Roger Meadows for 97.3 FM, WVLK.
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11: It could happen over the weekend. I'm Lisa Lacera, Fox News. President Trump on talks with Iran, saying they're going well, but he also said...
12: That's a very volatile part of the world, probably the most volatile part of the world. It's very... The people are volatile. The leadership, you see what's going on. We've gone through three teams of leadership.
11: And the president said the U.S. will get Iran's enriched uranium at some time in the not-too-distant future. This is the House, for the first time, has passed an Iran War Powers resolution with four Republicans joining Democrats. It next goes to the Senate. Secretary of State Marco Rubio back on Capitol Hill for a second day of hearings, telling lawmakers he hopes Israel and Lebanon can end their fighting, but blamed one of Iran's proxies for continuing to launch attacks into Israel.
13: We are hopeful that we can create a paradigm in which Lebanon's government and Israel can work together to disarm Hezbollah and allow the people of Lebanon to reclaim its country. But it's complex.
11: Israeli and Lebanese negotiators holding a marathon meeting at the State Department today. Los Angeles Mayor Karen Bass will face a runoff in November while the race for California's next governor remains too close to call.
14: Incumbent LA Mayor Karen Bass claiming one of two spots on the November ballot.
15: I will tell you it's looking.
14: The Democrat addressing supporters Tuesday, trailing his former reality star Spencer Pratt, a registered Republican and progressive LA City Council member Nithya Raman. In California's gubernatorial race, the frontrunners appear to be President Trump-backed conservative commentator Steve Hilton.
16: The campaign for change starts right now.
14: And former Biden Health and Human Services Secretary Javier Becerra. But there are still millions of votes to be counted.
11: Fox's Kristen Goodwin. Wall Street, the Dow lost 620. The Nasdaq minus 239. The S&P off 56. Oil prices climb back over $100 a barrel following the latest threats to the Iran-U.S. ceasefire. 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
17: Here's your Lakes 18 Storm Tracker forecast. And for tonight, it is another beauty. The sky wonderfully clear. Temperatures cool again. We'll drop down to the mid-50s. Your day tomorrow, it's another dandy. Sunny and warmer. Still low humidity. And enjoy that while we've got it. We'll be running low and mid-80s tomorrow. Sunshine on Friday, a skosh more humidity. We're up into the mid-80s. And the muggies begin to arrive on Saturday. Mostly sunny. We're into the mid-80s again. I'm Chief Meteorologist Bill Mack on Lexington's News, Traffic and Weather Station, 97.3 FM, WVLK.
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0: Mark Levin here. Our number, 877-381-3811, 877-381-3811. Our friend Steve Hilton will be here at the bottom of the hour. The House of Representatives passed the War Powers Act prohibition to prevent us from continuing the war with Iran. They got four Republicans to vote with them, Massey, Fitzpatrick of Pennsylvania, a guy named Barrett, and Davids. The act is unconstitutional. I've explained why many, many times. Every single president has believed it's such. The Office of Legal Counsel under every single president and attorney general has believed it as such. And that is kind of the constitutional authority in the executive branch. In 1983, the closest the U.S. Supreme Court came to ruling on it was when Congress claimed that the resolution does not need the president's signature, that they can cut off a war effort by a president. It doesn't have to be treated as a joint resolution that often does require presidential signatures. And the Supreme Court ruled in 1983 correctly. Congress doesn't have a veto power. The president has a veto power. So Congress can't use a resolution to veto anything any more than it can use a statute to veto something. And you see, ladies and gentlemen, if Congress were serious, they would use their budget authority, the power of the purse, and cut off the funding. But they have another problem with that. It would have to go through the Senate, too, and again, the president would veto it, and they don't have a two-thirds majority in both houses, do they? And so they resort to this performative stuff. But the fact of the matter is, it means absolutely nothing. Nothing. Except more propaganda, more wasted time in giving aid and comfort to the enemy, who sees us divided. So I wanted you to be aware of it. The four Republicans were Massey, this guy Fitzpatrick, Pennsylvania, Barrett, and Davidson. I don't really know who they are, but I'm sure somebody does. By the way, a side note, there is a barely readable magazine called Talkers Magazine. And they claim to be the magazine of the talker industry. They're not. And I know the man who owns it and runs it, Michael Harrison. And they put together this list of the top talkers. And they have a long paragraph explaining that the list is not data-driven. It's not empirical. They just sit around, he and his family and a couple others, and decide who should be number one, who should be number 200, and so forth and so on. I don't get along with them. Or him. He's a big liberal. He used to get in touch with me, wanted to have lunch in Florida and all. It was very friendly, but it's not something I do. Furthermore, the company I work for, Cumulus Westwood One, doesn't advertise in that magazine. So every year he lowers me, lowers me, lowers me. Again, it's not based on any ratings information, any station information, the size of the syndication, no. So he puts us at number 10. To punish us. The fact is, we're number two. Empirically, we're number two. Sean's number one, we're number two. There are other syndicated shows that are very good. They're not number two. And any of them, and I haven't looked at this list. Somebody called me and told me. I don't even waste my time reading it. It's so ridiculous. I don't care who's number 3, 4, 5, 6, 7, 8, 9. I'm telling you, as the public, that it is a bunch of crap, absolutely phony. The whole thing is corrupt in my view. Talkers Magazine. I don't even subscribe to it, and I never have, and I never will. Because of crap like that. He's a big lib. Okay, got that off my chest. I want to ask you folks a question. I want to ask you a question, because this is starting to annoy me a lot. Do we ever berate any of the Arab leaders, that is, any of the kings and the dictators in the Arab world? Do we ever berate the crown prince, quote-unquote, of Saudi Arabia? Do we ever berate the crown prince or whatever they're called, the king of Qatar? Do we? Of course not. We don't do it publicly either, do we? No, we don't. I haven't heard us berate the current leaders of Iran. So why do we berate the leaders of Israel? Specifically Netanyahu. Why is that? I'll tell you why. There's a couple of reasons. Number one, because we can get away with it. Because they rely on us for some support. Number two, it's a democracy. It's a democracy. It's not a theocracy. It's not a monarchy. It's none of that stuff. So you can kind of undermine a government and encourage competitors by doing that sort of thing. And they have a media in Israel that is very, very left-wing with a few exceptions. And so they eat that stuff up. So it's intended to create pressure. The leaking to Axios, I now have a different view of who's involved in that, but I'm not going to say it. Which is a left-wing site. And Barak Raiv, who is a discredited left-winger in my view, an Israeli, more than happy to use his name to collect senior officials and one other official, quote-unquote, who anonymously told him. These are plants. And they're intended to be plants. And they're intended to have an impact. Because the media are not independent. They don't think for themselves. They move, you know, like sparrows on a telephone wire. Or crows on a telephone wire. You get my point. They move in one direction. They're like the Rockettes, but a very ugly version of the Rockettes. Now, I want to ask you a question. There's a lot to get to today. But I want to ask you a question. What is this effectively immunizing a terrorist organization that's killed hundreds of Americans, our Marines, our personnel in two embassies, our personnel in a building, big facility in Saudi Arabia, for the last 40-some years? It is the militia wing of the Islamo-Nazi regime in Tehran. It has shot tens of thousands, fired tens of thousands of missiles into Israel. Drones by the thousands. Since the so-called ceasefire starting on April 8th, it's fired thousands of missiles into Israel. Northern Israel has been depopulated. Israel has tried to abide by the ceasefire. But the other thing is this, America. Several decades ago, we signed an agreement. Lebanon signed an agreement. Israel signed an agreement that is a condition of Israel withdrawing from Lebanon because Menachem Begin moved forces into Lebanon to go after Hezbollah to put an end to this too. The deal was, the arrangement that was signed was that there would be a buffer zone, that Hezbollah would be disarmed by the Lebanese government and military, and we would help oversee that. It never happened. It never happened. Now, the point is, Israel is a democracy. And you're the prime minister of Israel. You've been elected to represent your people, just as we elect our president to represent us. Now, I've said this to you before. If the drug cartels, terrorists, in Mexico, with the support of the Mexican government, fired tens of thousands of missiles into our country, forced the depopulation of the Southwest, Texas, New Mexico, Arizona, you name it, would we not go into Mexico to wipe them out? And if the Mexican government contacted us and said, no, no, if you want peace with us, if you want us to work with you, you can't do that, would we stop? So when the Iranian regime says to our government, we're going to cut off talks unless you stop the Israelis from going after Hezbollah. And by the way, Hamas too. Wasn't Hamas supposed to be disarmed like 6 months ago? They've rearmed. And you're the elected representative of the people of a country with 10 million people that have been through hellacious war for 3 years, that have lost a significant number of soldiers and citizens, and you've had to deal with hostages and on and on and on. Are you just going to bow so discussions can continue at the whim of Iran? I just can't get my head around this, folks. I just cannot get my head around this. As a red-blooded American, the callers that have called this program, we have said again and again and again, finish off this regime. You've got tens of millions of people in Iran who want to be liberated. Arm them. We're not arming them. I've told you before about this movie, The Bridge Over the River Kwai, have I not? You had this British colonel. He was in charge of the POWs there. The Japanese had these British POWs. They were brutalized, of course. And they were directed to build a bridge over the River Kwai. And they had some architectural skills, construction skills, and so forth and so on. That way, when the Japanese troop train came through, it would go over the River Kwai. And this bridge was built under the command of this colonel. And he fell in love with the bridge. He lost sight of the mission. But he loved the bridge. It's a beautiful bridge that they built with their own bare hands. And it can handle the weight of a train. But the plot was, when that troop train was on the bridge, crossing the bridge, to blow it up. You had a plunger and TNT that was placed under the bridge. And here comes the Japanese troop train. And the colonel is sitting near the plunger that's hidden. And you can hear some of the British POWs yelling to him, hit the plunger, press the plunger. But he won't do it. He fell in love with the bridge. He wouldn't do it. He wouldn't push down the plunger and blow up the bridge. So in the movie, he's shot by the Japanese. They notice him. And as he's falling from being shot, he literally falls on the plunger and the bridge blows up. And the train with all the Japanese soldiers falls into the river. Mission accomplished. I wonder if we have a bridge over the River Kwai issue here, ladies and gentlemen, that the deal is what's so damn important. It'd be the greatest deal of all deals. Don't get me wrong. I'll be right back.
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6: A Better Life with Dr. Sanjay Gupta.
7: Eating a healthy diet is not only good for you physically, it can also keep your brain sharp as you age. According to a new study out of China, people who most closely followed the MIND diet slowed aging in key structures inside their brains by more than 2 years. The MIND diet is a combination of the Mediterranean diet, which we talk a lot about, and the DASH diet, which stands for Dietary Approaches to Stop Hypertension. All three of these diets are similar, but the MIND diet puts more of an emphasis on berries, beans, leafy green vegetables, fish, poultry, whole grains, olive oil, and nuts. You're not going to eat foods with a lot of saturated fat. We're talking cheese, butter, red meat, or anything fried. You really don't have to eat like this 100% of the time. That's the key. Just do the best that you can. I'm Dr. Sanjay Gupta, helping you live a better life.
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0: You know, I have found in this business, I have a lot of enemies. Not because I look for them, but because I'm different. I don't spend time schmoozing these, you know, like Talkers Magazine types. Cumulus Westwood One doesn't put ads in that magazine. I paid no attention at all. Mr. Producer said you weren't 10th, you were number 12. And he said, I don't even know who 8 of these people are. That's the point. It's phony. In my view, it's fraudulent. The whole thing is BS. It's not even based on ratings or sales or any data whatsoever. Zero. Station numbers, period. But I'm only pointing this out to you. People leak to the media constantly. I don't. People schmooze the media. They'll have lunch with some of these people while they're trashing them. That was a big Tucker Carlson thing. I don't. What you see is what you get. And it drives them nuts. When we come back, Steve Hilton is scheduled to be here. We'll be right back.
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4: Here's your Lakes 18 Storm Tracker forecast. And for tonight, it is another beauty. The sky wonderfully clear. Temperatures cool again. We'll drop down to the mid-50s. Your day tomorrow, it's another dandy. Sunny and warmer. Still low humidity. And enjoy that while we've got it. We'll be running low and mid-80s tomorrow. Sunshine on Friday. A skosh more humidity. We're up into the mid-80s. And the muggies begin to arrive on Saturday. Mostly sunny. We're into the mid-80s again. I'm Chief Meteorologist Bill Mack on Lexington's News, Traffic and Weather Station, 97.3 FM, WVLK.
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1: It's a great honor to have our friend Steve Hilton here after a victory, even though they'll be counting until probably 3 years from now. Steve, how are you, my friend?
2: I'm very well, Mark. Thank you so much. You've been an absolute rock on this. You've been so behind me. Sean Hannity as well, Laura Ingraham. It's just been wonderful. What I love about it is that you don't give up on California, just like we haven't. And it's been rewarded, the energy we put into the campaign. It's great to see. And there's hope. There's hope for this state. We can't let California sink further into insanity and chaos and decline. And I'm feeling very good, honestly. Look, it's still possible that with all these votes that they still have to count, the order will be switched. At the moment, I'm leading. Javier Becerra, Biden's useless health secretary, is second. That could flip around, but potentially. They say that the votes that are still out there are more Democrat. But I think that we're very confident that we're not going to be in a situation which we did, you know, worry about for a while, which is that based on some of the polls, which clearly were wrong, that both of the Democrats, Becerra and the billionaire climate fanatic Tom Steyer, could overtake me and squeeze us out. That just doesn't seem plausible now. So we're not declaring officially the victory yet, but we're very confident we'll be in the top two. And that's the most important thing, because it means that in the election in November, this state will have a chance to choose a new direction and vote for change.
1: And that's right. The state actually has a chance to save itself or to continue where it's headed. And we'll see if that happens. Now, am I right? There's about 50% Democrats, about 30% Independents, about 20% Republicans, give or take.
2: Yeah, it's a little bit closer than that. So I think it's 45. This is registration. 45 Democrat, about 25 Republican now, just slightly less than that, Independent. But, you know, the vote share has been high. It's been a pretty steady high 30s, 40% share of the vote for a long time now. We've got to break out of that and get a majority. And the good news on that front is that there is a majority in California for change. If you just ask that basic question, is the state going in the right direction or the wrong direction? Just a poll was out the other day, California Post poll, 56% wrong direction. Now, you could say, who are the 44 who think the state's going in the right direction? Because it's so obviously failing on every front under this far-left Democratic governance that we've had. But it's okay. We don't need, you know, a simple majority will do. I think we have got a shot this year at saving California.
1: Are you going to try and get him to debate you on several occasions? You think he'll do that?
2: Yes. Yes. I mean, if he doesn't, what a humiliation. I mean, this guy Becerra is a real joke. I mean, he's the living embodiment of more of the same. He's been nothing but a career politician for 36 years in the Democrat machine. I mean, as I always point out, his former colleagues in the Biden cabinet are leaking to the press and briefing the press that he's completely incompetent and barely showed up to work and was the most useless member of the Biden cabinet. So you've got to ask, if you're considered to be useless by the Biden cabinet, how bad are you really? And then on top of that, he's got a massive corruption scandal he's in the middle of. He can't tell you anything he would do differently. He was asked that same question that Kamala Harris completely, humiliated herself within in her presidential campaign. Oh, what would you different? Is there anything you would have done differently from Biden? Oh, she looks in the air. Nothing comes to mind. He basically gave an answer like that. The CNN is on CNN. The host said to him, it's not going well in California. We've got the highest poverty rate, highest unemployment rate of all 50 states, highest cost of living by far. Is there anything you would have done different policy-wise from what we've had here? And he said no. And he literally, his answer was, it can't be that bad because more people are going to Disneyland. That's literally what he said.
1: Well, they're probably trying to escape the reality of the hell they're dealing with. That's why Disneyland.
2: Exactly.
1: Plus, who doesn't want a 25-pound soft pretzel? You know, that's kind of down my zone there. I love that. Let me ask you this. How's the media treatment? You know, they're going to turn on you very badly if they haven't already.
2: Not yet. It's been interesting. We did as I said, you know, there's no rest. We're fighting hard. The next phase started today. I went to Sacramento. I'm in Sacramento right now. We did a press conference. We got a rally this evening. Press conference. A lot of the press came, and you know, it was pretty respectful. Of course, they're all obsessed with the Trump question. What about the Trump endorsement? Doesn't that hurt you? On and on about that. But that's to be expected. Basically, it's been fine, honestly.
1: Mm-hmm. Yeah, they're, it's funny. They're not going to want to talk issues, many of them, or that sort of thing. You know, it's all going to be superficial stuff. And
2: yeah, I mean, I'm just very direct about it, and I was incredibly honored to have the president's support.
1: Of course.
2: You know, he obviously endorsed me back in, you know, it was Easter Sunday, a day I'll always remember, but he reiterated it on the eve of the election and on the morning of Election Day. And then the vice president did a beautiful endorsement message, and I just, what an incredible honor. And I'm sure that played a part in a really great result.
1: Mm-hmm. Do you think what's going on in L.A. has been helpful, too?
2: Yes, very much so. L.A. is really big. Of course, we know it's America's second city, but L.A. Mm-hmm. County, which is one out of 58 counties, is 23% of the total vote, just
1: wow.
2: that one county. Now, L.A. City is about just under half of the county in terms of population, but, you know, it's one media market, and so... and it's what, you know, one place really. And so you've got the energy that Spencer Pratt has generated has just been completely infectious. Obviously he's got his camp, you know, we've both been very busy doing our campaigns. I've been up and down the state, all over the state, but we're both outsiders. We've never run for office before. We're both very directly challenging a completely failed and corrupt system. And I think there's a massive overlap with our supporters. Both in the financial and otherwise in LA. And I'm absolutely certain that the energy he's generating there contributed to a pretty good result for us in LA.
1: Mm-hmm. Now, my question would be, let's say you win. You're still going to have heavy Democrats in the legislature, but if you
2: yeah.
1: win, that means you're going to have coattails and bring in a number of Republicans too, I would think.
2: Yeah, I mean, it's a very big one, actually, because we've still got, I know they gerrymandered California almost to death, Newsom, in order to show how much he hated Trump last year. But actually, we've got a shot at saving some of the House seats in California that they thought were completely in their column. And if we have a good, strong campaign, we can save a couple, maybe three House seats in California. It could be very useful in terms of the national picture with the House. And so it's going to be very important that we have a very strong, high-energy campaign, which, of course, is what I'm planning to do. And, in fact, one of the things that I've been doing today, we had a meeting in party headquarters in Sacramento. Effectively, I'm now the leader of the party in California, and I've always seen this as a team effort. And so we're going to have a very strong, unified campaign for the state legislature, for the other statewide offices, in a way that's never been done before. In California, and I'm excited about that because I think that all contributes to the overall energy level.
1: You've run a very, very competent campaign. It seems like you had a plan, you have followed the plan, and so forth and so on. You have a plan already for the general campaign?
2: Yeah, and it's not that different, honestly, because it's focused on real, simple, practical things that everyone can get behind. I mean, you know, the basis of it is actually a very, you know, traditional Reaganite conservative populist mm-hmm. argument, which is, I remember actually I did an event for the Hillsdale College supporters in Orange County a few weeks ago, and they gave me an hour speaking slot, and I noticed on the program it was billed as California Diagnosis and Prescription. And I stood up and I said, look, I don't need an hour. I can do it very briefly. Diagnosis, too much government. Prescription, mm-hmm. less government.
1: Yeah,
2: so
1: exactly.
2: In a way, that's what we, you know, and that's what it's all based on. But, of course, I focus on the end results for people, which is, you know, we need to cut the bloat and spending in the government in order so we can cut taxes. Your first 100 grand, tax-free. We got to reverse the insane energy policies that have us shipping oil halfway around the world rather than producing it here in California so we can have $3 gas. We've got to end the insane obsession with windmills and solar power, use our own natural gas to generate electricity so we can cut electric bills in half. and so on. But I focus on the positive benefits to people, very practical, focused on the kind of core issues here, which is really the fact that everything's so expensive and it's impossible to run a business because of the endless regulations and red tape. And people are responding to that. And that, I'm going to basically continue with that into the general election, just, you know, with more energy and you know, a stronger wind behind me.
1: Has the sheriff endorsed you now?
2: He has not. We haven't had a conversation today. I've been running around, pretty much back to back today. I'm very much hoping we can get together because it's got to be a team approach here, you know. And I'm sure we'll have a conversation in the next day or so. But sometime soon. Let's put it that way. But I hope very much that we can work together.
1: Yeah, the more the merrier at this point. If people want to help you, because now you're going into the general election, where do they go?
2: Yes. Thank you, Mark. It's stevehiltonforgovernor.com, F-O-R. We are going to need a lot of resource and any volunteer help we need. We've got a very good, well-organized volunteer army actually already. It's going to be a big fight. You know, their machine is very powerful. It's corruptly funded through the government unions. It's basically taxpayer money. Mm-hmm. And, you know, it's going to be tough. I'm not under no illusions, but we definitely can pull this off. And that's going to be a great thing for the whole country if we save our biggest state from the lunacy of this far left. 16 years now they've been in power. Their time is up. Yeah.
1: Mm-hmm. Well, we wish you all the best, and we're definitely going to have you back a few more times here. And I appreciate you, buddy, and thank you for doing this. This is very, very crucial.
2: Well, thank you, Mark. Great to be with you. Thanks.
1: And congratulations. You too. There he is, Steve Hilton. I'm telling you, he's so honorable. Honestly, just a really good guy. I've always liked him. I didn't know him that much at Fox. I don't know anybody because I don't work out of New York and so forth. I know some, obviously, but not in the way if you work closely with people. And he was always a good guy, but I've gotten to know him. He's just fantastic. We'll be right back.
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0: We live in uncertain, chaotic times, obviously, but for me, the Bible has proven right about every major turning point in history. Pastor John Hagee's urgent new book, God's Prophetic Clock. Let me repeat, God's Prophetic Clock shows how today's madness lines up exactly with the signs Scripture gave us for the end of the age, rapid increase in knowledge, widespread deception, moral collapse, and a world rushing toward its final chapter. The book from Hagee Ministries lays out God's timeline with stunning clarity. 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The book is God's Prophetic Clock. Outstanding. In order to coherently discuss what the president has discussed with others and so forth and so on, we're going to have to wait for the next hour. But there's other important matters out there. The New York Post, the feds raided $35 million Southern California mansion of tech boss charged with sending secret shipments to Iranian military nuclear programs. Federal agents, in a daring pre-dawn raid today, pounced on the opulent $35 million Newport Beach mansion of an Iranian tech boss charged with supplying U.S. computer hardware to Iran's military and nuclear programs. The California Post, a great paper, headed by our friend Joel Pollack, that what was there is the feds arrested Jamshid Gomi, 63, of Newport Coast, who was charged with conspiracy to violate the International Emergency Economic Powers Act and is expected to appear this afternoon, which he already did, in Santa Ana Federal Court. The businessman, who's a dual citizen of Iran and the U.S., is accused of selling computer hardware to the Iranian government for use in its military and nuclear operations. Prosecutors allege he made millions of those deals. He made millions on those deals and invented elaborate schemes to hide the transactions. He's accused of aiding our declared enemies by selling U.S. origin computer networking parts to Iran and earning millions of dollars in violation of U.S. sanction laws, said L.A. top federal prosecutor Bill Asaley. This guy's good, that prosecutor. We will hold him accountable by seeking a prison sentence, and by seizing his assets, including his $35 million Newport mansion. And early this morning, dozens of agents dressed in tactical gear and carrying automatic weapons gathered early at a parking lot in Tony Newport Beach near the accused palatial pad. From there, agents sped in a convoy to the property on 31 High Water within an exclusive gated community, encircling the mansion's manicured grounds before calling for him to come out. They have pictures of this in the Post. It's quite a property. Guy looks like a real bum, by the way. "What's going on?" asked one of the stunned occupants of the mansion, as two of Gami's adult sons and his wife were led outside by agents. More agents carrying power tools and evidence boxes entered the Italianate estate while an interpreter arrived to interview him. Gomi eventually emerged after the interview and was taken into custody by agents who placed him in a silver SUV. In addition to allegedly violating U.S. sanction laws, Federal authorities are investigating Gomey for money laundering, tax evasion, and other crimes. He's accused of taking in more than $10 million annually in sales from his computer firm while only reporting a maximum income of $20,000 to the IRS. Mr. Pugh, you're living in this massive mansion. You claim you're only taking in $20,000? In addition to alleging violations of, I already read that. Hold on. When these advertisements pop up, it's a real pain in the neck. Here we go. For more than a decade, Gomey allegedly used a Tehran-based computer networking company he founded called Yabba Dabba, to procure U.S. networking equipment for customers in Iran in violation of U.S. sanctions. Gomey arranged the secret shipment of more than 250 tons of controlled U.S. technology and used his own eBay and PayPal accounts to make hundreds more purchases of computer networking equipment that was shipped to Iran illegally. And he personally negotiated the purchase of the computer equipment directly from suppliers in Minnesota and Nebraska, routing the hardware through the UAE front company and then on to his company in Iran. Wow. Woo. I think he's going to be serving in prison a long, long time. We'll be right back.
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9: A signal of progress with Iran. I'm Lisa Lacera, Fox News. That from President Trump, even as a ceasefire shows signs of cracking.
10: Despite Iran launching a barrage of missiles and drones into Kuwait Wednesday, President Trump says the ceasefire is working.
11: We nipped it in the bud very quickly, as we do with the greatest military in the world. But some people would say they were slightly provoked.
10: The president described the Iranian strikes as a response to what U.S. military officials described as defensive strikes by the U.S. earlier this week. President Trump spoke to reporters shortly before the U.S. House advanced for the first time a war powers resolution to end military action against Iran.
9: Fox's Jared Halpern at the White House. That resolution next goes to the Senate. A dual Iranian-American citizen and tech CEO has been arrested, accused of supplying U.S. equipment to Iran's nuclear agency and military. Jamshid Gomey faces charges of conspiracy to violate the International Emergency Economic Powers Act. A day after Acting Attorney General Todd Blanche said the Anti-Weaponization Fund was scrapped, President Trump not committing to an end to the program.
11: The Weaponization Fund, as far as I'm concerned, was a beautiful thing.
9: The $1.8 billion fund was meant to compensate allies of the president, though it faced bipartisan criticism, with some lawmakers expressing concerns it could be used for people who took part in the Capitol riot. A man shot and killed by the FBI in Bakersfield, California, after police say he took 10 school employees hostage inside a downtown office building, holding them for nearly 16 hours. Authorities say Anthony Scott Searles Harris told them he had a bomb strapped to himself and to some of the hostages.
12: There were a total of 10 members of our community whose lives were changed yesterday. unexpectedly, but we are thankful that they have been reunited with their loved ones after this ordeal.
9: Assistant Police Chief Jeremy Blakemore, America's listening to Fox News.
13: Here's your Lakes 18 Storm Tracker forecast. And for tonight, it is another beauty. The sky wonderfully clear. Temperatures cool again. We'll drop down to the mid-50s. Your day tomorrow, it's another dandy. Sunny and warmer. Still low humidity. And enjoy that while we've got it. We'll be running low and mid-80s tomorrow. Sunshine on Friday, a skosh more humidity. We're up into the mid-80s. And the muggies begin to arrive on Saturday. Mostly sunny. We're into the mid-80s again. I'm Chief Meteorologist Bill Mack on Lexington's News, Traffic and Weather Station, 97.3 FM, WVLK.
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0: Hello, America. 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Our number, 877-381-3811, 877-381-3811. Thank you for being here. All right. The Democrat Party is the vessel through which the Islamists and the Marxists are moving to take over our country, our government. Marxists and Islamists don't even bother to run in Republican primaries. They would be brutally defeated. But they're running in very strategic locations that are very dark blue. House races, even the Senate race, in Virginia, excuse me, the governor's race, lieutenant governor in her case. And so if they win the primary, they're in. Now, there's a wonderful group called RAIR, R-A-I-R, and I'm going to talk about it more often. And the lady who is in charge of it, her name is Amy Meck. She's very courageous. The group is very incredible. RAIR Foundation USA. She comes under relentless threats because she makes no bones about what's going on. And they put out a report, and I'm going to get to this election in New Jersey soon. And she says, the Muslim voting machine, America's pathetic low turnout, is surrendering the country to Islam. She says, while lazy Americans stay home on election day, a ruthless Muslim voting machine is treating our elections like an invasion. Low turnout on our part, plus an ironclad block voting by the Islamists, equals total conquest. In New York City, only 42% of the people voted, but Muslims hit 93% turnout, 97 of whom backed Zohran Mamdani, and mosques ordered the turnout. He's now the city's first Muslim mayor, as you know. New Jersey's 12th district has just fallen, and we're going to get into that. CARE and MGAGE, E-M-G-A-G-E, delivered prepackaged Muslim voting blocks. And Dr. Adam Hamaway, the defense witness for the blind sheik, the mastermind of the 1993 World Trade Center bombing, and a volunteer for an Al-Qaeda charity, has won. 700 people from that congressional district were murdered on that day, on 9/11. Local races decide your kids' future and safety. The Muslim Brotherhood and their terror proxies operating in our country are organized and vote as one. We don't. So if you don't turn out and vote, we lose. They're a minority, but when they vote, over 90%, 95%, 97%, the turnout was 93% in New York City. 42% for the entire population, but 93% of Muslims, 97% of the 93% voted for Mamdani. That changes everything. And it's in the Democrat Party. It's happening in the Democrat Party. And this is how they're coming to power. Now, let's talk about one of these. Breitbart, the Democrat who worked with an Al-Qaeda-linked group, wins New Jersey's primary to replace Bonnie Watson Coleman, a heavy Democrat district. Adam Hamaway, a controversial candidate, I'll say, who previously volunteered with an Al-Qaeda-linked group, has won the Democratic primary in that district for the House of Representatives. Hamaway, who was endorsed by the so-called Squad and the Democratic Socialists of America, became a lightning rod for criticism on the campaign trail due to his intense criticism of Israel, and is having volunteered with the Benevolent International Foundation in Bosnia per the New York Post. An Iraq war veteran, Hamaway has made national headlines for saving Senator Tammy Duckworth's life after a helicopter crash, as well as for his volunteer work in the Gaza Strip. But Hamaway's 1994 internship with the Benevolent International Foundation in Bosnia and his association with the infamous blind sheik who led the effort to blow up those Twin Towers has also drawn scrutiny. The 9/11 Commission report described the now-defunct Benevolent International Foundation's operation in Bosnia as part of a, quote, impressive array of offices that covertly provided financial and other support for terrorist activities by Osama bin Laden in the 1990s. This is who this guy worked with. A 2003 court filing also alleged Al-Qaeda used the Benevolent International as a front and I quote, to establish a base for operations in Europe against al-Qaeda's true enemy, the United States. Hamawi has never been charged with or accused of working on behalf of the Islamic terrorism. Spokesman for his campaign dismissed inquiries in his time with the group as absurd and bigoted. How do you like that? Always the same damn thing. The records also show that in 1994, the counselor and second deputy ambassador at the Bosnian mission in New York was a New Jersey native named Safet Katovic. In December 2001, the time of the first federal raids upon the Benevolent International's offices outside Chicago, Katovic was widely quoted as the foundation's spokesman, it added. Well, there's a lot more than this. When the blind sheik went on trial, one of the defense witnesses is the soon-to-be congressman from New Jersey, Hamawi. And he testified, really, as a character witness in many respects, for the blind sheik. And as a defense witness, obviously he wasn't called by the prosecution. Obviously he literally didn't have to testify. But he did testify at the behest of the defense. And obviously he wanted to, or he wouldn't have been there. That's what we're dealing with. What do you think of that, folks? Now going to be a congressman from New Jersey. Sometimes I'm speechless. Now I can't stay speechless for long. We're on talk radio here. But this guy's literally going to be a U.S. congressman. So what I have said is he should be expelled the moment he's brought into the House of Representatives. If he's sworn in, if the Democrats take the House, there should be a movement by Republicans to expel him. Obviously, he should not have any access to national security or intelligence information, but you can't have a congressman like this. I don't care who elected him. Doesn't mean they can't have a Democrat. They'll always get a Democrat out of that district. But this guy, you know, there have to be basic standards that Congress will and won't tolerate here, which is if you have links to the blind sheik who was in charge of the conspiracy to blow up the Twin Towers, and was convicted. He was also an interpreter for him. He traveled with him. And then they tell, this is Islamophobic. You know, stick that crap where the sun doesn't shine. That's the truth. Now we got Mamdani. I told you last night, Mamdani is helping to recruit the most radical Islamists to run for Congress and other offices. He's using his position in New York City to spread out beyond the boundaries of New York City. Remember, this is not just a nationwide revolution. This is a worldwide revolution. And over at the Post, anti-Israel Texas businessman bankrolling PAC pushing trio of Mamdani-backed far-left New York House candidates. A pro-Palestinian businessman has been bankrolling. You know, we always hear about AIPAC, A-I-P-A-C. I never liked AIPAC. It was too liberal for me. Now, they've become more activists, so I like it more and more, which is why the left hates it, which is why the woke right hates it. But they never talk about the Pakistani money or the Arab money. And they never talk about the monarchs and the dictators overseas using their oil, their massive oil revenues to influence our country and so forth and so on. It's AIPAC. And AIPAC is not made up of Israeli citizens. It's made up of American citizens. And online you can see plenty of charts and other information that's provided that shows you, compared to so many other industries and so many other countries, how AIPAC isn't even near the top. But you got to attack AIPAC, right? Hussein Sam Maruk, the owner of Enterprises International, which runs Automax and Dollar Rent-A-Car. Did you know this guy owns Dollar Rent-A-Car and Automax? donated $400,000 to the American Priorities PAC, which was formed earlier this year as a counter to the American Israel Public Affairs Committee. The organization said yesterday it would drop $2 million on TV, streaming, and digital ads to boost House candidates, three of them, who have been endorsed by Mayor Zohran Mamdani, including this guy, Brad Lander, who is a complete nut job. Yep. Some of the PAC's largest funders were big league donors that helped fuel Mamdani's winning mayoral campaign. Among them was New York-based Muslim businessman Muhammad Waqas, who funneled $1 million to American Priorities, excuse me, cholera. After being the top donor to the pro-Mamdani PAC, New Yorkers for Lower Costs. How that's going, lower costs. Just curious. Omar Hassan, a Silicon Valley investor, who gave at least $250,000 to New Yorkers for Lower Costs, also donated $1 million to the new PAC. I told you, Mamdani is now in the recruitment business. Mahrukh, meanwhile, personally gave $2,100 directly to Mamdani's insurgent campaign in June of last year. There's some limits that you can give that are direct. The Muslim American, who says he was born in a Palestinian refugee camp in Jordan, has funneled tens of thousands of dollars to lefty squad members, Ilhan Omar, Rashida Tlaib, over the last 7 years. But Mahrukh's donation all across the aisle to anti-Israel Republicans. He sent $500 to campaign of Thomas Massie. He sent thousands of dollars to former Georgia Representative Marjorie Trader Gangreen. You can see how they're building these anti-Semitic and anti-Jewish clusters of candidates. The three New York congressional hopefuls set to get a cash infusion from the new PAC have been openly pro-Palestinian and have taken an agnostic stance toward Israel, which has become a wedge issue for Democrats. American Priorities is expected to start taking out ads on streaming and other digital platforms, including one featuring anti-Israel activist Mahmoud Khalil. Remember this guy? Who should have been kicked out of this country by now, except for federal judges getting in the way? It's outrageous. Khalidi and his wife, according to the New York Slimes, which first reported the new spending, Avilia Chavalier protested Israel alongside Khalil at Columbia University and has rallied against the Jewish state and social media posts. They're not just rallying against the Jewish state. They want the destruction of the Jewish people in the Jewish state. Got it? International politics haven't been front and center in the race in some of these cases, but they are now. And Mamdani's behind it. Mamdani's behind it. I'll be right back.
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8: A better life with Dr. Sanjay Gupta.
10: Slowly but surely, AI is seeping its way into every corner of our lives. One area perhaps I didn't expect is diet advice. A new study out of Turkey found that chatbots are recommending to teen boys and girls that they restrict their daily calories to dangerously low levels and eat a balance of nutrients that are kind of out of whack. Remember, teenagers are growing, one pediatrician told us. If they aren't getting enough nutrition, it can really stunt their growth on a number of levels. And in extreme cases, it can lead to significant health consequences. Large language models, LLMs, they are designed to agree with you. So if you're looking to lose weight, they're going to push you pretty hard in that direction. They also sometimes don't know how to tell the difference between good information and bad information. And you know who does? Your doctor. I'm Dr. Sanjay Gupta, helping you live a better life.
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13: Here's your Lakes 18 Storm Tracker forecast. And for tonight, it is another beauty. The sky wonderfully clear. Temperatures cool again. We'll drop down to the mid-50s. Your day tomorrow, it's another dandy. Sunny and warmer. Still low humidity. And enjoy that while we've got it. We'll be running low and mid-80s tomorrow. Sunshine on Friday. A skosh more humidity. We're up into the mid-80s. And the muggies begin to arrive on Saturday. Mostly sunny. We're into the mid-80s again. I'm Chief Meteorologist Bill Mack on Lexington's News, Traffic, and Weather Station. 97.3 FM, WVLK.
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6: Sling around his neck during marathon votes for House Speaker. Dads need to do more of our part at home and in Congress, advocating for policies that uplift parents and children, his caucus website said. These people are sick. They're sick. While trumpeting his family role, sources said Gomez, Swalwell, and Senator Ruben Galeo were busy boozing and behaving boorishly as members of the so-called Cool Kids clique. I don't know. Cool Kids, I always think of Swalwell and Galeo. Swalwell resigned in disgrace following a series of sexual misconduct allegations against him earlier this year. This guy Gomez is a sleazebag. He should resign and use his free time to trade war stories with Swalwell, said one Democratic source familiar with the matter. Gomez and the younger Hill staffer were kissing by a stunned group of Democratic congressional aides, two of whom recounted their surprise to the Post. A third heard of Gomez's alleged relationship with the woman from additional Democratic sources. Swalwell and Gomez were close friends. I'll be right back. 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
1: 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And I'm not sure a lot of people like him. He's tough as hell. But I like him. I love him.
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2: I'm just seeing this now. The president says the Iranian attack on the Kuwait International Airport, quote, wasn't a big deal, unquote. And he describes the missile attacks as, quote, moderate, unquote, and normal under a ceasefire, Mr. Producer. I think he just wants that deal, man, no matter what. Time will tell, of course. Hold on 1 second. Let's see here. Just reading some more so I can pass it on to you folks. Almost done. That's all I'm seeing. Mm-hmm. So you got this UFC fighter, by the way, Sean Strickland, and he's whining and complaining because he wants to go to the UFC. He's one of these guys that's very anti-Semitic, trashing Israel. He was trashing Trump, and he was complaining, and I wrote, why don't you stop whining? You did what you did, and you're not going. But now he put out a post. Sean Strickland posted an apology video to Donald Trump and Israel, saying he still hopes to attend the White House event and let people know what he thinks about Trump and Israel. I want to prove that I'm Israeli enough for you guys. I'm like the apologize to Israel. It wasn't just that he was anti-Israel. He said some very nasty stuff, okay? It's like, for instance, I'm anti-Islamism. I don't talk nasty stuff about Muslims. I just don't, because it's inappropriate. I'm talking about Islamists, okay? He says, I like to apologize to Trump, too. I just want to, because he attacked Trump viciously. When Trump goes and bombs the F out of Iran in a war that no Americans agree with, costing Americans blah, blah, blah, to go fight Israel's war, I want to apologize. Sorry, I've been a critic of that. Apparently, I'm not American enough to go to Freedom 250, but I still got my ticket, so maybe we'll just go. This guy sounds like a head case, doesn't he, Rich? I'll bring the belt. We'll stand outside the gate and let them know what we really think about Trump and Israel. Why are you doing this? Why are you whining like a baby? You're a big, tough guy. Big, tough guy. President said today, I think, if it wasn't for him, there wouldn't be any Israel. And so a lot of people are pushing back, and they're saying, hello. The Jewish people defeated outlasted the Persians, the Babylonians, the Romans, thousands and thousands of years, even the Third Reich, that there would be an Israel. I'm just going through some of this for you. See if there's anything else here. Israel is definitely moving away from the $3.8 billion in yearly aid, which it turns around and spends in the United States, employing thousands of people in our military industries, because the money doesn't go to Israel. The money is put on an account, as it is for other countries, and that money is used in our industries to hire our people to manufacture products for them. But Israel, so we're pulling away from that now. There are only 10 million people. They have a very big economy for 10 million people, but it's not a massive economy per se. And the prime minister said today, we want to be more partner than recipient. And I know why, because they don't want phone calls where they're screamed at and they're told they can't defeat Hezbollah and so forth and so on. They're also making, in addition, the alliance with us, which I hope will stay strong. But if the Democrats get in, you know there's going to be a big problem. They've made that clear. They have a very strong alliance right now with India. And they're manufacturing with their technology all kinds of military advanced equipment for the Indian government, because, you know, they have to face off against Pakistan often and China. Believe it or not, they're also producing and providing technology to Germany, of all places, for what is their Iron Dome that they're building. They've also made alliances with, and others have made alliances with them, Greece. Because Greece's biggest enemy is Turkey. And so that alliance has been built. They've also made alliances with Argentina. The president of Argentina was raised in part by a rabbi. He's a big, big, big supporter of Israel. And they're developing both business and military connections there. So Israel's having to look elsewhere, too, in addition to working with the United States. And the thing that we will lose from Israel is the incredible technological machine that it is. They don't get any credit from it, from our government. But the fact of the matter is we've taken the F-35 and other jets that we have built based on our technology. And they, having used them and also having been battle-hardened in other cases, they have created the ability for those jets to go further, to carry heavier payloads, and to be more accurate with the payloads. And they turn around and give that technology to the Lockheed Martins and the other military corporations and industries that we have. They give it to them for free. The laser technology we have, in part, is from Israel. The Golden Dome we're going to build, the president has said that we gave Israel the technology. That's not correct. Israel's way ahead of the whole world on that technology, and they have been giving it to us. And I can go on and on and on. In terms of the Middle East, we save billions of dollars in intelligence gathering because of the Mossad, the IDF, because Israel has one of the best intelligence operations in the world, not just in the Middle East. And it uses that information and feeds it to us. In terms of medical discoveries, they're second to none. It's us in Israel, the two biggest in the world. The two biggest in the world. They've just developed a technology, just now, where you can actually operate on brain tumors without cutting open the skull. Can you believe that, Mr. Producer? You know how you do it? Through the eye socket. Now you might say, oh, that's crazy. You're knocked out, obviously, general anesthesia. But you keep your eye. So they've developed that and a lot of other technologies also. A country of 10 million people, 9 to 10 million people. It has to spend half of its GDP on defending itself against people who want to destroy it. And can you imagine if they didn't have to do that? The technology, the advances that would come out of there? It's incredible. 40% of the Nobel Prizes for science and so forth and so on have come from Jews. Look, I'm not patting myself on the head. I didn't get a Nobel Prize for science. I'm incapable of doing that stuff. I can't even cook for myself. That's not the point. They're not coming from Palestinians and they're not coming from Arabs. So they can be very self-sufficient, and I think that that's where they're headed. It's going to take them a little bit of time. You can't just turn it around, but they're definitely moving in that direction. They've literally been lobbied by our government not to do this, Mr. Producer. Did you know that? Why? Anybody know why? Because we don't want a totally independent Israel. That's why. But once they're totally independent, they won't have to answer. They won't have, when you look at the history of that country since 1948, every single war that it has fought has been a defensive war. And in every single instance, we have stepped in and pulled them back. They're about to defeat the Egyptians. They're about to defeat the Syrians when they were about to defeat the Jordanians. And more recently, they had Hamas surrounded in Gaza City. We pulled them back. We promised them in phase two they would be disarmed. I told you that wasn't going to happen. And not only hasn't Hamas been disarmed, but they've been rearming. Hezbollah. We already have a peace deal in place with the government of Lebanon. I told you this earlier in the program. Many decades old, where there's this buffer zone and Hezbollah was to be disarmed as a condition for the IDF pulling out 40, 50 years ago. It was never honored. It was never enforced. Two-state solution, Gaza Strip. How did that turn out? So this isn't about land. This is about a revolutionary ideology that seeks to destroy Christianity and Judaism. And I don't think too many of our politicians and people in decision-making positions quite comprehend this. Or if they do, they have other ideas. Iran's not going to go away. It's not going to go away. It'll be back. It'll be back. And any agreement that we enter into that does not allow an ally like Israel that has fought right beside us to protect its citizens from missiles being fired by Hezbollah in Lebanon at the direction of Iran is immoral and unconscionable. And in fact, the center-left parties in Israel, as I told you the other night, are running against Netanyahu, saying he can't finish these wars. He's beholden to Trump. That Trump and him made some kind of deal. Then he gets on the phone with Trump. He's called a crazy F, so forth and so on. These are the pressures I can see just by reading all this that he's under. And no, I haven't talked to him. I haven't talked to the president. I haven't talked to the prime minister. President has texted me here and there, but I haven't gotten into all the details here. So that's the situation. I don't think Saudi Arabia should be calling the shots for us. The crown prince, another inbred, seems to have an awful lot of influence that he ought not have. I think the UAE gets it. The UAE understands that when we eventually pull out, Iran will recover at some point to some extent, and they won't be able to rely on the Democrat Party should they take over our government. It'll be a post-Trump government, and they probably can't even rely on most Republicans. Some of them are isolationists too. And so the UAE has figured that an alliance with Israel, remember, they're part of the Abraham Accords too, is in its long-term future something it needs to do. Saudi Arabia has decided an alliance with Pakistan, with a very radical government that had been fighting with India, and has aligned itself sort of with us, but more and more with communist China, that's the better route. Very foolish in my view, but that's the way it goes. I'll be right back.
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0: 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Again, dial #250 and say Mark Levin today. 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And it's no secret that summertime is expensive. 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
0: Lawyers get a hold of things, and that's what you get. Fast-talking gibberish that you don't understand. Oh, that's a whole separate story. Senator Kaine is a senator from the state of Virginia. And you'll notice almost every one of these Democrats are locked step, goose-stepping behind this guy Plattner from Maine. And Kaine is one of them. He refuses to denounce Plattner's Nazi tattoo. He won't even denounce the tattoo. You know, it's amazing what offends these people. They call the president Nazi. They call you Nazis for supporting the president. But here you have a guy, a real Nazi, who's got it burned into his chest, so to speak, the ink. The worst kind of Nazi tattoo. He had it his whole adult life. He decides to run for office. People say, wait, there's a picture of this guy with a Nazi tattoo on his chest. So Senator Kaine in Virginia thinks it's more important for the Democrats to have power than to call this guy out. He won't comment. So, folks, this is why I wrote the book on power. That's all it's ever about. Much more when I return. We'll be right back.
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2: 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Start your day with the morning jolt of Drake C. Toll.
4: You've never been a football coach before, so you're not allowed to talk about this. 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
9: Military action. I'm Lee Silicera, Fox News. For the first time, the House has passed a war powers resolution that would end U.S. strikes in Iran.
10: Four Republicans joining Democrats in voting yes. The measure directs President Trump to stop U.S. military action against Iran or get Congress's approval to declare war. It now heads to the Senate before it can go to the president's desk. House Republicans had delayed a vote on the measure 2 weeks ago, but criticism over the three-month-long war has continued as the conflict drags on, with Democrats calling it reckless and costly.
9: Fox's Kristen Goodwin. This is the president says negotiations with Iran are going well despite the cracks in the U.S. ceasefire, and he says the U.S. will gain access to Iran's enriched uranium.
11: That stuff is buried underneath a mountain that virtually collapsed. It's very, very hard to get it.
9: Iran launched strikes into Kuwait earlier today. The president said those were in response to what U.S. officials said were defensive strikes by the U.S. at Iranian targets. Meanwhile, Israel and Lebanon have agreed to renew their ceasefire and create a number of security zones inside Lebanon where Hezbollah would be banned. Los Angeles Mayor Karen Bass facing a runoff election after she failed to get 50% of the vote in yesterday's primary.
12: Ballots are being counted to determine who she'll face in November's general election. If 63% of the vote counted, the AP reports Bass is in first place. Reality TV star Spencer Pratt is in second. Progressive Councilwoman Nithya Raman.